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1: 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As for games in progress, they're in overtime at South Carolina. Gamecocks are leading 34-27 against 24th-ranked Kentucky. 10th-ranked BYU has finally scored. Mid-second quarter, it's Cougars 7-0 at TCU. 4th-ranked Miami scored on its first play, a 61-yard touchdown pass from Darian Mensah. Hurricanes 7-0 leaders at Clemson in the opening minutes of the game. And Colorado at home leads number 12 Texas Tech 7-3 in the first quarter. Earlier, Ohio State won at Iowa 31-14. Now back to Josh and Petros.
2: Hi, Steve. Thanks so much. It is homecoming weekend here at USC. 98 degrees, not just a boy band from the year 2000. It's actually our game time temperature. Got up as high as 104 in LA. In the valley, I bet it was 110. It's cooling, I guess, a little bit right now, but I got to think it's not pleasant for the guys on the field.
3: No, but it will cool off. USC is the deeper team, so maybe that hurts Washington, but Washington's in that sweet all-white, which you know reflects the sun. By the way, small fun fact, Josh, Nick Lachey from that band 98 Degrees, a USC student at one point and a dear friend of Matt Leinart's.
2: That is a fun fact. Yeah. Some facts are not fun. That one was...
3: Think about the hair product of those guys.
2: It's 3-0 USC. Still bright sunshine, although the lights are on here at the Coliseum. A screen pass to Roebuck, who's met at the line of scrimmage, will surge forward for maybe a yard. It is second down and 9. They've got to get Roebuck involved, right? He set a freshman record at Washington last year with 7 receiving touchdowns. He's in today, number 7 in the nation in receptions per game.
3: Did his good job there getting his hands on the ball and trying to go forward, but Alex Graham, the redshirt freshman out of Detroit, came up and made a physical play, not allowing the Dogs offense to get out to the perimeter. This is a huge second down for them. They've been doing nothing defensively, offensively.
2: Washington lost 40 yards on the exchange moments ago. Here's a blitz coming. Williams escapes. He's rolling, getting chased again. He's tripped up. Down he goes behind the line of scrimmage, all the way back at the 46. Tamir Robinson getting that chance to get in there today because of the suspension to Desmond Stevens, and he had help there. You had Christian Pierce, you had Alex Graham. A lot of guys had a chance to take him down, and finally a loss on the play to bring up 3rd and 14.
3: Yeah, there's a lot of space out there, you see, and Williams cannot cut back because of the support, the leverage coming from the inside. Robinson breaks down and makes the play on him, creating a 3rd and long situation. Nightmare for the Dogs.
2: 3-0 USC, and back goes Williams with a 4-man rush, ladles it out with a leaping catch at the 38-yard line. It is complete, but it is well shy of a first down. Chris Lawson went way up into the air to grab it. He got 7 yards back of the 14 they needed. So do you keep the offense on the field here?
3: This would be their 4th 3-and-out. They're kind of in no man's land. You just had USC pinned back and created this field position. I think they have to take advantage of this situation, and they are. They're leaving Williams on the field.
2: Yeah, controversially, a 4th-and-7 in the 4th quarter for USC last week did not work out. We are in the 1st quarter of this one, and it's Washington going for it 4th-and-7. There's a difference between swimming and not drowning, I would suggest. So far, the Huskies are simply not drowning. They're not really doing much.
3: This would be a 4-and-out. Yes. They're not able to get it, which would be better, I guess, than the 3-and-outs that they've been suffering from.
2: And they are calling a timeout right now as everybody got to the line of scrimmage, surveyed each other. And we're going to take a break on a 4th-and-7 with 4:03 to go first quarter. 3-0 USC. We'll have more action from the field up next. 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
2: 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Get ready for the workday. You got a 4th-and-7 coming up for Washington. They're 0-3 on third already in this game. They were 1-10 on third down a week ago. And as it's 3-0 USC getting later into this first quarter, Petras, one thing that I think is interesting, the common denominator in every loss for Washington all the way back to the start of 2024, no points scored in first quarters. But when they get out slowly, they tend to just kind of stay where they are. So I think this is a huge play early in the game.
3: Yeah, this is big. We've had, what, 5 3-and-outs from the 6 possessions that we've had so far in this game, or 4 out of 5. This is a big moment for Washington to try to stay on the field. And a big confidence booster for this USC defense, who's given up a lot of points to a lot of different teams from all over the country to start out the year. Yeah. This has been a great quarter for them.
2: A much maligned USC defense gave up 35 to Rutgers, right?
3: 30 to Louisiana, the Cajuns.
2: Little raging looking here for Washington. Two receivers left, one to the right. Blitz comes in. Williams escapes. He's got green grass to the left side. Gets a block, but there's a flag down. He's going to get out of bounds on the far sideline with a first down at the 25. But is this coming back? Boy, what a job he did to avoid getting nailed off that blitz.
3: You can see what kind of magic he has.
10: Holding. Defense. Wow. Number 27. 10-yard penalty for the end of the run.
2: Chasen Johnson was chasing the quarterback and did some holding as he was doing so. So you get the first down and you get some extra yards.
3: Yeah, they had the holding penalty was way on the opposite side of the field against a receiver, a tight end way down the field over here on the right side. Williams took off on the left side. He had a receiver that could have gotten the first down, but he does the smart thing and tucks that ball and makes sure he gets it. Huge play for Washington, and now they're threatening.
2: Ryan Bonder, the running back, a give to him. He'll smash up the middle, crest the 15, get to the 14-yard line, so he picks up 3 on the play. Alex Van Sumeren, who was a game-time decision, transfer from Michigan State, made that stop.
3: You know, other than a couple of plays by Bonner into the line of scrimmage for a minimal gain, I think his biggest one has been 5 so far, there's not been much of the Dogs offense that is working on time. Just that third down throw that set up the fourth down was a little bit of a timing throw. Can they get this offense working on time and not just Williams creating?
2: Got a big red zone target in Jordan Clay to the left side. And now the snap back, Williams on the run, being pursued, turns the left corner, gets past the 10 to the 9. First down make is closer to the 7. Let's see where they say he stepped out of bounds.
3: They're spying him with linebackers. Robinson, that time it was Devin Bryant, but he still gets away from him, and he is so dynamic and fast to the edge.
2: And he got that first down. They're going to give him that good spot.
3: Yeah, this guy is really magical. You can get people in his way and find different ways to stop him by spying linebackers and leaving people in that coverage to try to leverage him out of scrambling, but he still found a way on those last two runs.
2: 3-0 USC, 2.5 to go first quarter, but first and goal from the 6. For the Washington Huskies in the all-white jerseys, moving at the goalpost to our right. Hand off Bonner. He'll slalom left and get pushed back. Maybe he gained a yard. But Alex Van Sumeren again made the play.
3: You kind of feel like Van Sumeren doing a great job. The transfer from Michigan State was great there last year. He's supposed to be the anchor of this defensive line, as you mentioned, Josh. I feel like they're running these inside run plays to Bonner just kind of as filler plays or stop plays to the next play where Damon Williams can go out there and create something on the perimeter. They've got to have more than that offensively in this game.
2: Great wide receiver Desmond Roebuck in the backfield. He'll take a pitch and look to throw. Tight end open. DeGraff has got it. Touchdown, Washington. On a great play call. It's actually Baron Naone. Naone, the tight end, was in the middle of the end zone. He grabs it on a touchdown toss from a wide receiver to tight end.
3: Brilliant play call by Jed Fish. In the end zone, they needed something to work. They needed something on time, and they needed something to take some of the pressure off the quarterback. They find all of that. Really great job by Naone to kind of leak out there. It looked like the play was fully developed, and he leaked out and came open. Almost was DeGraff. They were both in that area.
2: Yeah, and we'll hear from DeGraff, I'm sure, at some point in this game. A guy that came to L.A. last year and against UCLA was in the end zone. The extra point on its way, and it is good. So the Huskies, and remember the genesis of all this, it was that punt that was mishandled, right, all the way down to the 1. And even though after a lot of this and that, it was decreed that it was USC's ball, they could not advance it. They had to punt it away, only got it to the 43-yard line, and eventually Washington scores.
3: They find a way to exploit that special teams mistake. It took a 4th-and-7 conversion to get it, but Washington found a way to flip the script on USC, and it really started, you're absolutely right, with that muffed punt by Terrell Anderson. It looked like in the moment USC dodged a bullet, but they go 3-and-out with some poor mechanics by Jaden Maiava in their own end zone. Washington is able to convert that into points, and they take the lead after USC has kind of dominated this first half, and all of a sudden you look up at the scoreboard, and even though they look so great on their first drive, they don't have much to show for it. Here's a big moment for Jaden Maiava.
2: Yeah, yards right now are a plus 33 for SC, but it's a 7-3 lead for Washington. Roebuck, I mean, we knew he could catch the ball. We were not aware he could throw the ball.
3: He made a quick decision there, too, didn't he? Like, he saw it and just let it fly. That's what you got to do. The more you think about it, the more it's going to end up with the USC band.
2: Got a pretty good arm. Roebuck sears one to Naone. See what I did there? Thank you. And you're right, DeGraff was also in the vicinity. He had two tight ends from which to choose. Kickoff on the way, left to right. That'll clang into the end zone. Got a touchback coming up. Alongside former USC tailback Petros Papadakis, Josh Lewin, Steve DeSager's back in the Progressive Insurance Studios. 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So to your point, Maiava, who is just dazzling when you look at his potential, when you look at his stats, he is now trailing at home. And against unranked teams, by the way, he's 15-1 all time. 36 touchdowns, 8 picks. So you'd think that eventually he'll get to where he needs to get, but we are late first quarter, 7-3 our score, Washington on top. Maiava rolls, fires underneath, incomplete, a low throw, defended well by Rashawn Clark, the intended receiver, Tron Baker, but because Maiava was on the run, it wasn't a great throw.
3: One of those super freshmen, Tron Baker, they're trying to get him involved in the game by calling a movement play for Jaden Maiava, which cuts the field in half and cuts down the receiver's choices in half, but they defended that really well. Washington had both receivers on the run covered.
2: Two in the slot to the right side. Riley Wormley in the backfield this time. And also Jordan. The handoff. Jordan will pound his way forward and escape and get the first down. X-Free Alexander was able to tug him down after a gain of 10+. So it's the run game more than the pass game so far. It's been the best thing for USC.
3: Yeah, they call Wayman Jordan Waymo, and it did look like there was a brain in the car there. He did a great job of seeing the line of scrimmage and throttling down as he was going forward. And both him and King Miller have shown some good patience in those zone running and finding some holes there.
2: A direct snap this time on a 3rd and a half a yard, and Jordan will get that first down that I had misidentified. We thought it was a 10-yard pickup. It had been 9.5, so they needed that extra half yard. They just got two. Indeed move the chains with 53 seconds left first quarter.
3: Now after getting that first down, you're going to see USC get closer up to the line of scrimmage and run some pace on this Washington defense in the heat at the Coliseum.
2: Sean Alston rotates in, the freshman running back. Two in the backfield for Maiava, who so far is just 3 out of 6 for 29 yards. Four up front for Washington. They're stemming around. And a rollout, the toss, it's complete. And there goes Wormley to the right sideline. He'll break past the 50-yard line, get to the 45 of Washington. And what could be the final play of this first quarter, unless SC wants to really get moving here, 19-yard game.
3: That was dangerously close to being a pick play by USC, picking off the wide receiver out there on the edge. But I think the ball was thrown fast enough to where they didn't call Zacharias Williams for picking off the defender, and Wormley came free, the redshirt freshman, 5'9", 190 pounds, making some waves in the passing game.
2: They had Wormley and Alston, the two freshman running backs in there, and with the heat, which again is approaching 100 degrees here in L.A., we're seeing a lot of rotating in and out personnel-wise both sides. End of the first quarter upon us. It is 7-3 Washington on the road. We'll have more action up next. 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
2: 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Buzz Driving is Drunk Driving, brought to you by NHTSA. 7-3 Washington heading to the second quarter. You know, USC number 5 nationally in third down conversions. UW pretty good as well. So what in the wide, wide world of sports are we looking at here, Petros? The teams are combined 1 of 6 on third downs, and that's, I think, a lot of why this score is so low at 7-3.
3: Yeah, the good linebacker play we've seen in this game from both sides. Tamir Robinson and Devin Bryant trying to contain DeMond Williams on one side, And we have Rainey Saleh and Jacob Manu, who are big names for Washington, not to mention the huge safety, Alex McLaughlin, who's a good player. They are really strong through the middle, and it's those guys' job to kind of hold back Jade Maiava.
2: And to your point with the linebacker play, Desmond Stevens suspended. That's one of the big stories, but it doesn't really seem like they've missed him that much yet.
3: No, I mean, his story became a big story because of his reaction. I'm not sure how much USC loses without him on the field as far as the other two guys they have, other than the depth situation and the heat.
2: Sean Alston, the running back, and Maiava flicks a pass to the left side, but immediately tackled as Tanook Hines. He just got slaughtered. And that coverage has been very, very good all game by the corners of Washington. That is a gain of four to make it second and six. We should mention they got Emmanuel Carnley back for this game. They love him.
3: Yeah, he started his career at Arizona, a guy that knows Jed Fish very well, and he did a great job reacting.

0: Achi, and he really took his time working progression, had a few open receivers, but decides to go to the tight end, and RDA, Rylan Dillard Allen, just backed into that, made a nice leap, and snatched it out of the air. It looked for a moment like the tight end was open, but this ball just a little bit underthrown, and Washington takes advantage. Another huge mistake for the Trojans.
1: It was one of those back foot Caleb Williams-ish looking throws that sometimes will just kind of go awry, and give a lot of credit to Dillard Allen, who was a track star in high school. I don't know how he was on the high jump, but that's what he had to do right there to get that ball.
0: Maybe the heat held the ball up.
1: Washington at its own 19-yard line, and back goes Desmond Williams Jr. looking over the middle and now to the left side. Incomplete. A one-handed attempt made by Chris Lawson on the sideline. There is a flag down. This could be against the Huskies.
0: He had some open guys in the outlets, but he really liked the deep throw and put his body into it. I like the fact that they're threatening it.
1: Yeah, Williams is only 2 of 6 for 8 yards.
0: Illegal man downfield, is that the call?
1: I think so.
0: Might have waited a little bit too long there for his offensive line's preference. Usually if he waits that line long, his O-line...
2: Ineligible receiver downfield. Offense number 85 was covered up and went downfield. 5-yard penalty. First down.
1: And we got to bring it up from last week. If you allow 7 sacks at home to Minnesota, that's a big yikes heading to USC.
0: Right, and at a certain point, Jed Fish might have told Williams, listen, don't work the whole progression. We're not protecting you well enough. Check out the first two receivers in the play and take off. Do what you do best. That time, he doesn't take off, and Washington gets caught downfield.
1: First and 15 for Washington, leading 7-3. 14-11 to go, second quarter. In motion, Rasheed Williams, the big wide receiver, right to left. Williams steps up in the pocket, getting chased from behind. Tucks the football, heads to the near sideline. Tippy toes out of bounds at the 19, so he gets back to the original line of scrimmage. But some fancy footwork to make that happen.
0: Yeah, he is really fun to watch getting out of the pocket. I thought there was a little bit more meat on that bone as far as being able to run the ball and get a few more yards. But he's also got to preserve himself and his body to last this entire game and this entire season. But it sets up a second down and long. Because of the penalty, they're going to have two chances at this.
1: I think the last time they had a quarterback who could run the ball like this was probably Jake Locker.
0: Yeah, Locker was an animal running the ball. He was like a real running back.
1: We're talking about 20 years ago. A pitch coming left. Bonner hesitates, slides past the 23, plays bumper cars, gets to the 24. For the first down, make the 29. So you got a 3rd and 5 coming up. Nice job by Devin Bryant to knock him over.
0: And you can really see the lack of a dynamic player at the running back position is holding this Washington offense back. And they really have not been able to exploit anybody consistently on the edges. You mentioned Roebuck a few times. This would be a great moment for him to show up.
1: Roebuck, 7 catches for 87 yards last week against Minnesota. He's an option for sure. Trey Cooley as well. Running back over the left shoulder of Williams on a 3rd, let's call it 6. 7-3 Washington, second quarter. From the left hash, Williams looking. Hit as he throws, loops it downfield. Incomplete, no flags. He was looking for Roebuck, but he just couldn't catch up to it.
0: Not a bad idea. Kind of tried to float it to Roebuck as he was fading into the corner there in the middle of the field. But it was pretty well covered by Alex Graham, and another pretty impressive stop from the USC defense, who has held up their end of the bargain so far this half for Gary Patterson. And Gary Patterson, no longer on the sideline, moved up to the booth with us, Josh.
1: Yeah, that's something I did not see coming. Yeah. You noticed right away.
0: Yeah, and you know, usually it's indicative of his way that he calls defense to be down on the sideline and give those secondary calls at the last second, but I think that hurt USC last week.
1: Terrell Anderson is back to receive a punt, and we've got a couple of flags down before the punt got away. Remember, Anderson muffed a punt in the first quarter for USC. This might be going against the Huskies.
2: Illegal snap. Offense, number 53. 5-yard penalty. 4th down.
1: Been a relatively penalty-free game. It's only the 3rd total between the two teams.
0: No, the penalty on the... on the 4th down conversion was a USC penalty, got picked up. That would have been pretty significant, but Washington converted anyway. Nothing that's happened that's been really impactful so far, as you mentioned.
1: And the only touchdown of the game came on a throw from a wide receiver. USC has been held to a field goal now.
0: Two offensive geniuses, you know.
1: Hunter Green with the punt, end over end, takes a great Washington bounce right into the midsection of the return man, and

0: Down is Terrell Anderson past the 40-yard line. Was trying to scoot to the outside, never quite got there. 55-yard punt definitely aided by a big couple of bounces. And we'll take a timeout with our score 7-3, Washington leading USC. 12:35 to go before the half. A quick break. This is NCAA football on Compass Media Networks.
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0: 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Well, here at USC, they're paying the coach close to $12 million a year, the defensive coordinator more than $2 million a year, the new GM $1 million a year, so they're expecting results. And 4-1's not bad, but they want better.
5: Well,
0: and
5: I mean, you pay the coach $12 million a year, you don't want to hear after the Oregon game, well, we didn't get run off the field.
0: That feels a
5: little bit disingenuous there, but you're right. There's been a lot of faith put into this USC program and a great deal invested. Be a great time to see their offense get moving. The Washington defense is performing as well against this SC offense as anybody has all year.
0: Washington's leading 7-3. Defense is a strength for Washington. We knew that coming in. Ketchup has been very slow to get out of the bottle for USC so far. There's a handoff and a plunge forward for maybe 3 yards. That from King Miller. And Elanius Davis was able to wrap him right up.
5: Yeah, he caught him right there, hit him right in the chest. And a nice job bowing his neck there by Davis, who they have back after an injury, a captain in that interior.
0: Four-man front for the Huskies, who have been stout against the run for much of the year, and really the last couple of years as well. Slot to the right side of Zacharius Williams. And Maiava back to throw over the middle. There is Williams at the 40, 35, 30 with a zigzag. 25, 20, spun down at the 19-yard line. Fantastic catch and run. Zacharius Williams lassoed eventually by Dillard Allen. A gain of 40 for USC.
5: That's what Lincoln Riley does well. Spreads out the field, finds one-on-one matchups, and gets somebody running one-on-one. And that is what he did with Williams and RDA, the safety. Beautifully delivered ball, patiently, with a little bit of air under it from Maiava. He catches it on the run, and USC with a big play, their best since the opening drive.
0: With Lemon and Lane taking off from last year's team, there's some room for somebody to emerge in that receiver's room. Zacharius Williams did it there. And now Maiava rolling out on first and 10, throws to the outside. It's complete to the 13-yard line, finding Riley Wormley, who gets belted. But after a halfway decent game, give him five, maybe six.
5: That's about the fourth time USC has run that play on either

0: direction with the split backs. That time it was Miller and Wormley, and getting the ball to somebody quickly in the flat.
1: Is it time to get the ball to number 17? Caden Dixon Wyatt has not been targeted yet.
0: Yeah, and this is what happened last week with Hines. It feels like they really just concentrate on one guy, and it's hard for him to get off him.
1: Four receivers, and Mayava with a handoff. It'll be Jordan this time. It'll push his way past the 10. The first down make is the 9. Let's see where they spot it. It's going to be close. It's going to be a first down. That was Ramzak Fruin who came in, the freshman from Hawaii, that made the tackle. So USC trailing by 4, looking at a first and goal from the Huskies' 8. And Tanook Hines comes back in the game. Looked for a moment like the tight end Tucker Ashcraft might leave. Now he's told to stay where he is. It'll be Williams, the wide receiver, heading out. Wayman Jordan is in the backfield. They'll go Hines wide to the left. Dixon Wyatt slot on that far side of the field. 7-3 Washington. And from the right side of hash mark with the tight end motioning right, it's a give to Jordan. Slithering, getting to the end zone. Touchdown. Found the B gap. Found the end zone. 8-yard run. And USC is on top.
0: And that was Davis who had that gap, and he could not jump in it in time. Elenius Davis, the defensive tackle, he was coming out to his left and just could not jump in that hole to make the stop before Waymo got in there. They crashed those tight ends across from the right to the left. Blocked it pretty well, but Davis was the guy that was clean to make the play. And Waymo just too fast into the line of scrimmage. USC with a decisive drive.
1: Extra point on its way and good. Yeah, Jordan, who averaged 6.5 yards a carry in 6 games last year before he went down due to injuries, in the end zone here for just the second time this season. And with 9:58 to go before the half, it's now the Trojans 10 and the Huskies 7. We'll have more action from the field up next. 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
9: 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In college football, 10th-ranked BYU is tied at the half, 7-7 at TCU. Bear Bachmeyer just 31 yards passing for the Cougars. Great start to the passing game of Miami. Darian Mensah, a long TD on their first play. They've just scored again. If it holds, it'll be 17-3 Miami at Clemson early second quarter. And right now at Colorado, Buffs leading 12th-ranked Texas Tech 7-3 in the second quarter. And we have a no-hitter alert for the baseball playoffs at Tampa Bay, bottom of the 7th. Ray shutting out the Yankees 1-0. Drew Rasmussen, 7 no-hit innings, 94 pitches. Now back to Josh and Petros.
1: All right, Steve, thank you so much. Not quite a no-hitter here. We do have some scoring. 10-7 USC right now, 9:58 to go second quarter. But fireworks were expected, and we still could have them, I suppose, Petros. The game that was played here a couple of years ago That went towards 100 points combined.
0: Yeah, and this one's been a little herky-jerky to start this game, both teams offensively. But USC finally with a drive where they looked at their explosive selves offensively to take the lead here in the second quarter. Washington, beyond Williams, their explosive quarterback running around and creating things. Washington has not shown much. A great call on the tailback pass, but that's about it.
1: Ryan Sayeri kicks it off left to right, and I'll get to the back of the end zone for a touchback. Not great field position for either team getting going, and Washington has only 54 total yards right now.
0: This is a huge moment for Washington and USC, because USC, with that drive and the heat, has an opportunity to force Washington into another three and out, get their offense back on the field, and a real time to take control of this football game. Washington can counter that with a long drive here, eat some clock, and get their defense a little bit of rest and their offense working on time and more confidently.
1: The quarterback, Desmond Williams Jr., in this 98-degree heat. He is from Chandler, Arizona. He is used to 98-degree heat. And he'll go play action here from his own 25 and then just dump the football down at the feet of his tight end incomplete because he was feeling the heat up the middle.
0: A lot of the time, if you want a screen to not go anywhere, you just throw it right at the feet of the guy. It looked like it was developing okay. I'm not quite sure why he decided to do that, or maybe the ball slipped out of his hand in the moment, but it just looked like he didn't like that screen.
1: For the game now, he is just 2 of 7 for 8 yards.
0: Oof.
1: Roebuck, the wide receiver, 1 of 1 for 5 yards and a touchdown. That's why they are on the board. Shotgun snap on 2nd and 10. Blitz coming in hot. He'll roll to the right. Pump once. Point. Fire. Leaping catch at the 40. First down for Washington. What a tremendous leap by Rasheed Williams, who's 6'2". And he had to get way up higher than that for a 15-yard gain on the sideline.
0: And that's more creation from Williams after the play blows up. USC brings a blitz. And here comes Bryant on the edge. He feels it. Williams does. Okay, so he got out of bounds and then got back in before reestablishing himself. That's why the hat is off the official. So they're calling that pass incomplete, and it's going to be third down.
1: Boy, and he barely stepped out, too, as we checked the replay. Rasheed Williams, big body. And when Raiden Vines-Bright transferred to Arizona State and Denzel Boston went to the NFL, I think he knew he'd have an opportunity. Washington now, an opportunity on 3rd and 10. Again, last week, 1 of 10 on 3rd downs. They have started 0 for 4 tonight. 9:42 to go, second quarter, 10-7 USC. Twin receivers to the left, one to the right. And back goes Williams, all the way to his 15, getting chased. He'll step out of a sack, throw across his body, a comeback route, it's incomplete. Sails it to his own bench, fourth down. He was running for his life.
0: Trey Cooley did a great job trying to pick up that blitz right off the top, but it was just too relentless for USC, and it feels like no matter what, to move the chains for Williams in this Washington offense is taking way too much effort, and they are not going to be able to sustain that throughout the game. This is a big moment for USC to take over. That was a crushing blitz.
1: 2 of 9 for 8 yards is not going to get it done from Williams. And sure enough, USC is ahead, 10-7, about to get the football back. Hunter Green to punt it away. Terrell Anderson stands in the shadows at his own 23-yard line.
0: See if he can hang on to it.
1: Yeah, he dropped one earlier. Here's a high right-footed punt. And to the 25, Anderson swerving to the 35. To the 40, gets a belt at the 43-yard line. Down he goes after a good-looking 50-yard punt, but a decent return. 9:24 to go before the half. It is USC seemingly in gear now, leading 10-7 over Washington. We'll have more action from the field up next. 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
1: 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It is USC 10, Washington 7. It is still very much into the 90s. It has been a scorching hot day in Southern California. Very interesting day all around college football, Petros. And you know, we kind of zero in on USC and what they can do to start their march up the tote board. They're, by design, trying to get back into the top 10 if they can. Want to, of course, be considered for the college football playoff eventually. It's the kind of game you have to win because they've got a rough schedule the second half.
0: Yeah, they have a lot to look forward to and a lot to live up to. And they're going to have Ohio State here on Halloween night. They're going to be in Indiana. We didn't think about this 3 or 4 years ago, but now that's like the worst place to go in the world.
1: Yeah, it's a big
0: socked
1: deal.
0: In the head. They're going to have to go to Penn State, who's obviously a little bit down right now, but that's not an easy trip, and we know how hard it is to go from west to east. So they've got to find an identity and find a way to gel, and this would be a great opportunity now, taking control of this Washington team, which is struggling and looks pretty unbalanced on offense.
1: USC beginning from its 42-yard line, moving left to right, up 10-7 here in the second quarter. And Mayaba will hand it off, and scraping to the right to the 45-yard line goes King Miller. 9 carries for 58 yards as he gets 3 right there. It's not a bad first half for him. And in terms of Mayaba, I don't know about you, it feels like he spent the first quarter kind of tuning his guitar, and now he's ready to rock and roll.
0: Yeah, it seemed like when they got backed up, it set their offense back. Coming out of their own end zone was not easy or ideal for them. But other than that, he's looked pretty comfortable running the offense. Had a great first drive, and the last drive looked great here. Let's see if they put the ball in his hands on second down and long.
1: Still no targets for Caden Dixon Wyatt, who had 7 catches for 114 last week against Oregon in that 14-point loss. Flags are down as Mayaba goes back. Surveys, flings it over the middle of the field, and a sliding catch by Tanook Hines. Pass to 40 to the 38 of Washington. Got to see about the flag. Oh, a 17-yard pickup.
13: Illegal formation. Offense. More than 4 players in the backfield. 5-yard penalty. Second down.
1: Well, USC will do an old strike that, reverse it, and take a 17-yard gain away.
0: Yeah, it looks like the tight end Ashcraft had his behind a little bit too far into the backfield, which made it 4 guys, which drew the penalty. And that's a self-inflicted wound when USC's trying to get that off this offense moving. Another opportunity for the Dogs.
1: Ashcraft, the Washington State native, more of a role for him today with the surprise deletion of Mark Bowman from the lineup for USC. Williams in motion to the right, and back goes Mayaba. Good blocking. Fans it out, right side caught. Zacharias Williams twirling to the midfield stripe. That'll leave him 3 yards away from a first down make as he picked up 11 and a half. That's going to get him to a 3rd and 3. Washington trying to do unto USC trying to get this done here. Washington has been terrible on third downs. USC not much better. We'll have King Miller in the backfield this time over the right shoulder of Mayaba, who is now 8 out of 12 through the air. Shotgun snap and the quick handoff. Dancing up the middle, breaking a tackle. King Miller pushing to the 46. They wrestle him down there, but it should be good enough for a first down. Brought to you by Intuit Credit Karma. When you're on top of your money, you're on top of the world.
0: King Miller's gotten stood up a few times right as he crosses the line of scrimmage, but an incredible amount of strength this year.
1: Yeah.
0: Added about 15 pounds.
1: Right. And last year, from out of nowhere, he was great. Of course, the entire offensive line in front of him returned from last year. They've had an injury since then, but still a lot of beef up front. 10-7 USC. Trojans on the move. Ball's at the 45 of Washington. And a handoff. No, it'll be a keeper. Maiava flicks it to the left side. It rolls out of bounds, incomplete. That looked like it might have been a backwards pass, but it rolled out of bounds anyway.
0: Yeah, that's one of those weird versions of the triple option, way spread out to the wide side of the field, and the quarterback is taking a lot more space, and that pitch man is not really a pitch, but really a throw out to the swing, and it just did not look good from the start.
1: 6:57 to go in the half, and the two great quarterbacks have combined for only 11 completions in this game. 10-7 is our score. USC has the lead. Here's a shotgun snap and a handoff, and a break up the middle here to the 37-yard line. That is Sean Alston, who will just kind of trip his way into Jerron Jones and get 8 on that carry.
0: Another one of those young players out there. They've used all 4 backs, something we've discussed with the Heat. Now Alston comes out of the game, and Wayman Jordan comes back in, but a nice run there and really well blocked in the interior sets up a manageable third down for Jaden Maiava.
1: Yep. Yeah, let's call it 3rd and 2. And it is Jordan in the backfield, the senior from Pensacola, Florida. Emmett Smith territory. Got 3 wide to the left, and out of that in motion towards the right is Tupou, the tight end. Maiava back with a flag down, goes to the near sideline. It's caught! It is Caden Dixon Wyatt in for the touchdown. Just inside the right pylon, 37 yards. Let's see about the flag.
13: Illegal formation, offense, more than 4 players in the backfield.
1: Second time that's befallen USC, and this time it takes away a 37-yard score.
0: Second time on this drive. That was another freshman on this Washington defense in the backfield, Jones, who was beaten by the great freshman Caden Dixon Wyatt. But again, the 4 in the backfield, USC not lined up correctly all the way out there on the edge, on the way other side of the field, on the left side, is where the call came from.
1: Bullets just flying into the shoes of USC right now, and they are still ahead 10-7, but not a touchdown. It is instead 3rd and 7. And back goes Maiava. Surveys. Gets out of a sack once, but not twice. Down he goes, losing big yards on the play. It was Jacob Manu who finally slaughtered him after Alex McLaughlin almost had him first. It's a loss of 9.
0: Yeah, they just brought too many for USC to block. Really well dialed up blitz there from Ryan Walters and pushing USC all the way out of field goal range and all the way out of Lincoln Riley's going to go for it on 4th down range. They just brought both safeties and Manu. They don't block McLaughlin, and he gets to Maiava, but Maiava wiggles out of that, and Manu is able to get off the block and make the play. Both blitzers making an impact.
1: Well, there's a flinch on the line here. This might go against the Huskies on 4th down and very long, so all this is going to do is move them up a little bit.
0: USC moved too, but they're calling that on the dogs.
1: There are a couple of USC players celebrating that penalty drawn like they have just made the college football playoff. If nothing else, it's an emotional USC team.
0: Both these teams have had trouble with discipline early in the season. Washington seemed to have tamped that down a little bit in the last 2 games.
1: Lachlan Kerrigan, the Australian punter, transfer from Memphis. Will roll a little bit and look to sock it away. Barely gets it away as he was getting chased. He flutters it end over end towards the goal line and beyond the goal line. His second touchback of the year. So they'll bring it out. Washington only 54 yards of offense, but they'll get in gear now with 5:15 to go in the half.
0: That's how you play a punt in that part of the field. We saw a little bit earlier with Terrell Anderson the opposite, and that's what set up ultimately Washington's field position for the first touchdown. And it kind of feels like that, Josh, that unless they have field position, they're going to have an awful hard time consistently moving the ball within the context of their offense all the way down the field. Now, Jed Fish is a really smart guy. He found a way for them to get the ball in the end zone with the pass from the running back. Can he do something like that here?
1: At the 20-yard line of Washington, they're heading right to left with 5:15 to go second quarter. 10-7 USC is indeed our score. Tight end to the right, receivers to the left. And Bonner will get the handoff, smash his way up the middle, get past the 25 to the 27. That's not a bad first salvo on a first down run, gaining seven. Christian Pierce absorbed that tackle.
0: Yeah, they're going to want that from Bonner. He goes into the line of scrimmage like he has been, but that time squirts out the other side. They need that desperately.
1: And now whistles and a flag as Washington was looking to go quickly on second and two.
13: Full start. Offense, number 73, 5-yard penalty, second down.
1: Tonight's presentation of the College Football Game of the Week on Compass Media Networks presented by Intuit Credit Karma. When you're on top of your money, you are on top of the world. USC is on top of Washington right now, but it's only 10-7. And Petros, as you mentioned, had there been a correctly fielded punt by USC, this would be a shutout right now. Washington in quicksand offensively this entire game. About 60 yards of total offense. Bonner, the running back, gets the carry this time. Barging free at the 30, 35, scissoring to the 37-yard line. Move those chains. Christian Pierce dragged him down. That is a very healthy run by young Mr. Bonner of 13 yards.
0: Out of Valencia High School in Southern California, same place as Stephen Manfro and Shane Vereen. They know how to breed running backs.
1: Here's a pass coming left side. Caught, Roebuck wrangled out of bounds at the midfield stripe with another first down. If they can get Roebuck in open space, they're in good shape. That was 14 yards.
0: Absolutely, Josh. You're starting to see them play with a little bit of pace and get Damon Williams in a more comfortable situation down in and down out. They did substitute here, so the refs are going to hold it up, but Washington's trying to play fast.
1: Now, USC finally able to get Alex Van Sumeren back in the game and also Jakeem Stewart up front. A couple of pretty good pass rushers. 10-7 USC, but the Huskies now are on the move. Football's on the left hash on the midfield stripe. And Desmond Williams ready to go back to work. And a high snap. He'll pick it up and then get wrestled down all the way back at the 36-yard line. Oh, and a flag. Luke Waifel dragged him down, but I think by the face mask. And what should have been a loss of 15 might be negated because of a 15-yard penalty.
0: Every time Washington gets something going, they find something to hurt them. And they might have got bailed out here on the play from Waifel. Lincoln Riley,
13: personal foul,
0: very unhappy.
13: Face mask, defense, number 94. 15-yard penalty from the previous spot. Automatic first down.
1: Now, Waifel got a handful of helmet right there. And Williams was trying to stiff arm. But he had his neck just snapped around right to left.
0: Yeah, and he didn't mean to do it. He's just grabbing at a very dynamic player, but it's very clear all the way out there on the edge, right in front of the official. And suddenly Washington's on the other side of the 50 with some offensive continuity. But look how their offense seems to be working a little bit more on time, just because Bonner was able to squirt out a couple runs.
1: Roebuck in motion, going from the left side of the line into the backfield. Last time they did this, Roebuck threw the ball for a touchdown. He'll take a pitch, wander to the right, look to throw again. It's a cross field back to the quarterback, who will hum it downfield. It's caught at the 19-yard line, first down. It was Naoni again, not for a touchdown this time, but the big tight end sneaking free. A 17-yard pickup to move the chains. Another creative look from Washington.
0: You did a heck of a job tracking that. This was a situation with Roebuck where he's going to throw the ball again, but he throws it back, and a really cool gadget play call that's not designed to score a touchdown, but designed for a chunk play. And that's what you get from Naoni on a well-thrown ball by Williams. What a call by the fish.
1: Roebuck in motion. Williams will take the ball, and he'll boogie to the left, get past the 15 to the 14-yard line, as we're down to 2:39 to go before the half. That's a gain right away of five. And, yeah, you just get the feeling now Washington's getting comfortable.
0: All it took was a couple of runs from Brian Bonner, and now all of a sudden Jed Fish can call his offense. Williams is really impressive, Josh. When he gets out to the perimeter, it is really difficult to keep him from gaining positive yardage headed to the sideline.
1: Speaking of the perimeter, big Jordan Clay wanders out wide right, two in the slot as they go from the left hash. Hand off to Bonner, up the middle to the five. He'll get all the way to the three before they crash in on him. Christian Pierce prevented the touchdown. First and goal for the Huskies as we get to the two-minute timeout.
0: And suddenly you start to see the difference in this Washington offense when their run game is going. They line up everybody to the right and come back to the short side with a run really beautifully blocked by John Mills, the left guard.
1: On all their prior drives, they'd had 54 yards total. They've got 70 cooking right now as they're looking to score. We have reached the two-minute timeout presented by Intuit Credit Karma. When you're on top of your money, you're on top of the world. Washington knocking on the door. And by the way, Jakeem Stewart down on that play for USC as an important pass rusher for the Trojans. He's hurt being tended to around the 10 or 15 yard line. 10-7 USC, 2 minutes left, second quarter. 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
1: Alongside former USC tailback Petros Papadakis, I'm Josh Lewin here on the Compass Media Networks. We're live from L.A. on the campus of USC. The Trojans and the Huskies in a Big Ten battle. It is 10-7 USC right now, but first and goal at the three for an emerging Washington team. They've got the very dynamic quarterback, Desmond Williams Jr., leading him down the field here, partner. And right now, a first and goal at the three, looking pretty good.
0: Yeah, they've gotten some more out of Brian Bonner Jr., the running back, just a freshman. We've talked about all of the injuries and losses in the running back position. I saw Miles Gaskin walking around the press box. I thought he might go down there and put on his uniform. But this has been the best drive so far by Washington. They've been helped out by, on an errant snap, a face mask penalty on the great freshman D.N. Luke Waifel, which helped out the Huskies and hurt the Trojans. But it'll be interesting to see what Jed Fish dials up. Some gadget plays and some really interesting play calling on this drive that has got him in this position.
1: USC trying to put the storm windows on here and hold him on a first and goal at the three. Bonner, who's got about 50 yards rushing in this first half, is the tailback. Williams, the quarterback, will give it to Bonner, who will push his way to the goal line but then gets stopped. He is right at the stripe, but not over.
0: Wow, that was a heck of a collision on the goal line with Bonner. This is a physical runner who gets to the point of attack in a hurry, and it looked like he ran into Tom Tapui Jr.
1: Yeah, a little bit shaken up. Let's pause 10 seconds for station ID. 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
1: A USC timeout just to get make sure everybody's on the right page here and everybody's healthy enough to continue. It's 10-7 USC, a second and goal at the one for the Washington Huskies.
0: Yeah, the hits get pretty intense down there when you're protecting the goal line, and that was just a real collision there.
1: I think it was Aberisi, the big junior, that was in there with the shoulder pads and not the head. It was a legal hit, but a crushing hit.
0: It looked like Rock'em Sock'em Robots down there, but Washington a little bit closer here. They might try it again, but Bonner's not in. That's Eldridge.
1: Yeah, the tight end Eldridge in the backfield. On a second and goal at the one, a shotgun snap. It'll actually be right to Eldridge instead, and he'll push across. Touchdown, Washington. That's another really creative call. That was Eldridge getting his first snap from center at the college level, getting his first touchdown as well.
0: You're absolutely right, Josh. A creative play calling extravaganza, really the whole half from Jed Fish. You got Roebuck in the backfield throwing the ball to the tight end. Then you have the throwback from Roebuck to Williams down the field on this drive, a direct snap to a guy who has no carries this year, Cade Eldridge, though he does have a couple of receptions, a guy who started his career at USC. Creative play calling takes the lead. There's enough time on the clock for Maiava to strike back, though.
1: Yeah, you betcha. As Robles is on, native Californian, for the extra point, he'll hit it. And it's 14-10 Washington. Yeah, 150 and two timeouts. Maiava, who can operate like a surgeon sometimes, he's just so clinical and finds open receivers. So, yeah, I think USC can almost be counted on at this point to put some more points on the board. However, Washington's defense has a takeaway, right? They've already intercepted Maiava, and they got some bounce right now.
0: USC's made a couple of big mistakes in this game. The pick from Maiava and the muffed punt from Terrell Anderson. And you're right. This is not a moment that USC is going to be conservative. If there's one thing that gets Lincoln Riley salivating, it's an opportunity to gas the defense in a two-minute drill and for the quarterback to play fast. And it does not preclude them from running the ball. Sometimes they'll try to hit you with a quick run early in one of these downs to get a drive going. I think USC is going to throw the kitchen sink at him here to try to get back on the board before this half ends.
1: Now, Lincoln Riley, the lightning rod, 43-year-old head coach, who's, of course, coached up Caleb Williams, Kyler Murray, Baker Mayfield, and now Maiava, has never beaten Washington.
0: When I met him, he was coaching a guy named Shane Carden as the offensive coordinator at ECU.
1: The kickoff will get away into the end zone. Touchback coming. Lincoln Riley from, we're not making this up, Mule Shoe, Texas.
0: Yeah.
1: Yep, mule and a shoe. Mule Shoe, Texas.
0: I don't know how you shoe a mule.
1: Quickly. If he's over by your food, get him the heck out of there.
0: I'm Greek. I'm supposed to be an expert in donkeys. But definitely a talented play caller. I remember marveling at his play calling and how creative he was when he had Baker Mayfield at quarterback.
1: Well, and let's see what he's got here. You mentioned it. It's a kitchen sink opportunity, right? I mean, there's a lot of different ingredients he can pull from the shelves. 14-10, Washington, still 150 to go second quarter. And Maiava from his 25 zings across field. Tanook Hines dancing out of bounds at the 36-yard line to move the chains. And Hines has been quite involved in this receiving game so far.
0: They noticed that Carnley, the corner, was way off there, so they call that free access and on the top of the field there, and he took it on the north side of the Coliseum.
1: Four catches on four targets for Hines, the sophomore from Houston. Down to 1:45 left in the half. First and 10 USC. They're trailing Washington 14-10. Maiava back, gets a block, ladles it to the near side, and a catch upfield is Williams. And he'll wrestle past a couple of Huskies and plow his way to the 46-yard line, his own. Another first down on a gain of 11.
0: Two plays, two first downs. Lots of space out there for USC to operate. No pressure on Maiava. This is a problem for the Dogs.
1: They got King Miller in there as running back, but the thought is he'll stay in the block. It's a high snap, bobbled for a moment. Pass is fanned out past midfield and caught by Williams at the 48-yard line of the Huskies. Williams with his third catch of the day. 1:23 to go in quarter number two. That one was a five-yard game.
0: Yeah, I mean, it's only, what, 27 seconds, and all of a sudden USC's on the other side of the 50 and threatening you. This is how good they can be in these situations. Washington's got to tighten up a little bit more on defense or get some pressure on Maiava, but people are open and there's no pressure. Not a good combo.
1: Got the very fast Booby Feaster into the game. He is wide to the right. Back goes Maiava looking left. Now right. And will throw at the midfield stripe. It is caught, but pushed out of bounds is Wayman Jordan. And that's actually a loss on the play if he held it. No, they're going to say it's incomplete. That's actually a good thing for USC. It's third and six.
0: Yeah, it looked like Jordan dropped it. But a good job. Washington runs a little bit of a stunt or a game on the inside. Fruin with the pressure. And that's what forces at least a third down. Washington finally with a positive play on this drive for their D.
1: Feaster wide to the near side. Anderson is wide to the far side of the field. There's a slot man on the left as well. Shotgun snap back on third down. Pass rush picked up. Maiava cocks the arm, throws, but shy of the first down is Feaster. He got, well, maybe to the 42, but he needed the 41. Flags are flying after the play. And Washington and USC both had players involved right near the logo at midfield, some pushing and shoving.
0: Yeah, looks like Darren Conley, the transfer from Ball State, got pushed off the pile. And he was involved in some extracurriculars, but I think that might be what the refs saw.
1: Now, they needed 6 yards for the first down. It was a 5-yard completion. It would be fourth and one with 1:04 to go on the half. But let's see what they call.
0: This could be a drive killer. Official still getting his instructions, but holding on to his mic.
13: After the play was over, unsportsmanlike conduct, offense number 77. 15-yard penalty, the down counts, fourth down. That is number 77's first unsportsmanlike conduct foul of the game.
1: Alani
13: Noah. This also
1: Noah.
13: Qualifies for a 10-second runoff.
0: Yeah.
13: Washington has declined that runoff, and the clock will start on the snap.
1: Yeah, they'll take the 15-yard penalty. So instead of fourth and one and all designs on going for it and getting the crowd involved, it's another haymaker to their own puss right here.
0: A lack of discipline, and you see it there. He's on top of the quarterback, and Noah gets in there and pushes him off. The first push, they let go. The second one, they don't. Conley, with a little bit of an acting job, draws the flag, and USC's drive is dead.
1: And the discipline monster will bite again. Bite on.
0: It's been biting me my whole life.
1: A punt on the way. It's going to roll around just shy of the goal line. USC will clamp down on the half-yard line. A 55-yard perfect punt. And not quite a coffin corner because it never actually got out. But what a punt that is. 53 seconds left. But
0: now all their timeouts.
1: Yeah.
0: Try to back.
1: And if you're USC with a ferocious pass rush, you got a chance to, if nothing else, maybe make it like a 14-12 game at the half. Get that safety.
0: Get a safety or stop the clock and get the ball back. They can score pretty quickly. Those two timeouts are looming right there. What will this? We saw Washington in this situation. We saw USC in this situation much earlier in the game and the coming out. Now we see Washington in this situation. What will Jed Fish, who's called a very creative second quarter, have in store? Well, they're going to look at it to see if it touched the line of scrimmage. It looked like it was about as close as it could get. I mean, if it touched the goal line, the nose of the ball.
1: I think what they might be looking at too, Petras, and I saw this in real time, did the man who downed it actually get onto the chalk line?
0: Ooh.
1: That could be a thing too.
0: Let's see. Oh, yes, he did. No, but did he touch it? Didn't look like he touched it.
1: Yeah, I think the ball just kind of rolled around at the inch line, essentially, and never did get out of bounds.
0: Well, there it's touched right there, and then the elbow is out. The second, looks like the long snapper came in and did that.
1: Yeah, Luke Brown came all the way downfield and at the 1-yard line crawled after it.
0: And his elbow is definitely out. Not that ball is not touched by the first Trojan punt team guy, the second.
1: And again, what we're looking at here is the difference between a touchback and being at your own one-inch line, right, with 53 seconds left in the half. The right side, as we see it here, towards downtown L.A., and the San Gabriel's off in the distance. It is 14-10 Washington.
0: My view of the Santa Monica Mountains is now blocked, though, by the Lucas Museum here.
1: You know, I wasn't aware that you were a museum guy until
0: I'm not.
1: Today.
0: I just can't believe it's there. I mean, I haven't been here in a while, I guess. Here's the call.
13: After review, the ruling on the field that the ball was illegally touched at the half-yard line is upheld. First down and 10, Washington at the half-yard line.
1: At the half-yard line. All right. So USC has done its own damage. Right, all these penalties, 5 now in this second quarter for 50 yards. And the interception by Maiava, there was a muffed punt, and there's a laundry list of things they have not done well. But trailing 14-10, you might get the ball back here. You might get a safety here.
0: Opportunity to play situational football for both teams.
1: Bonner is the running back. The California native squirts and gets to the 3. And USC, not only stopping him, they'll stop the clock. But remember, they took a timeout earlier, right? Oh, they don't stop the clock, actually. They're going to let this run on down.
0: Wafel makes the tackle there. I thought USC would try to do that, but I guess they feel like there wouldn't be enough left after a punt.
1: Man, I don't know. You've got a couple chances to make them have to snap it, right? And anything can go wrong. But I guess they're just going to let Washington run a play here and get off the field. Bonner will run that play. High step his way to the 9, creeping near the 10, a yard shy of the first down, and they will not stop the clock. All right, well, on a 3rd and 7, the bell tolls for arguably no one right now. You hear the 3rd down bells like it's a big deal, but they're just going to let everything tick down and leave two timeouts in their pocket. I'm surprised.
0: I read that book. I'm pretty sure the bell was tolling for somebody during the Spanish Civil War, but you're right. You're absolutely right. Well, odd decision-making down the stretch.
1: It's going to toll for Lincoln Riley if they don't rally and win this game. I mean, the line at the Tar and Feathers outlet will be down the block if they lose at home for a second straight week.
0: You're absolutely right. On USC, a 9-point favorite in this game coming out in the first half. They look okay offensively. They look okay on defense, but they're not winning this game. Washington's found a way.
1: The SIWs, as Chip Kelly used to call them, the self-inflicted wounds, are cutting SC right now. We are at the end of the first half, 14-10 Washington. Coming up, Steve will rejoin us from the Progressive Insurance Studios. We'll get you caught up on all the scores from around the country. Run down the stats here. We'll take a listen to the first half highlights. There were not many of them, but we have a couple. 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
9: 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Believe it or not, Washington's leading at USC 14-10 at the break. More on that game in a moment. 10th-ranked BYU is only up 10-7 at TCU late in the third. As for the finals from today, number 5 Ohio State was at 14th-ranked Iowa. Wide receiver for the Buckeyes, Jeremiah Smith, had a great day at Iowa, including this in the third quarter.
23: Offset eye, saying back the pass after the play action under pressure. Buffington nearly had him, now unloading deep. Jeremiah Smith open at the 15. He's got it. ankle tackle attempt, no good. And Jeremiah Smith into the end zone for the Buckeyes. Touchdown, a 58-yard strike by Julian Sayin. And now Jeremiah Smith has the all-time record for touchdown receptions at Ohio State.
9: Jeremiah Smith's day, 11 receptions, 206 yards, and two touchdowns. Greg Daniels on Compass Media Networks with the call. Julian Sayin, three touchdown passes. Buckeyes won at Iowa, 31-14. Tennessee was hosting Auburn. Vols ranked 17th in the country. Volunteers running back Deshaun Bishop was the Vol star against the Auburn Tigers. And it was a close game here in the third quarter.
2: At the 25 of Auburn, with first down, Matthews. Going to give it to Bishop. He bounces to the 20, to the 15, to the 10, to the 5, to the end zone. Deshaun Bishop, touchdown, Tennessee!
9: Tennessee Volunteer Radio Network, Bishop of the Vols finished with 34 carries, 220 yards rushing, three scores. Tennessee wins at home against Auburn 24-14. It was 17-14 with under 5 minutes left. As for number three Notre Dame, the Irish got a challenge in the rain at North Carolina, but quarterback C.J. Carr was up to it.
11: Oh, he got him to jump!
12: Got him to jump! Oh,
11: free
12: my
11: play!
12: Gosh.
11: Carr has a free play! Flags on the field! Carr rolling left, now back to his right at the 10. He can tuck it and run! Carr for the end zone! He dives and scores! Touchdown, Notre Dame! C.J. Carr does it!
9: Notre Dame Radio Network with the call. Carr with four TD passes and a touchdown run. The third-ranked Irish won at North Carolina 37-26. Number two Georgia at home beat Vanderbilt 38-14. Georgia led at halftime 21-14. Right now, it is number four Miami leading with a minute to go till halftime at Clemson 17-3. Also, number seven Alabama was a winner at 16th-ranked Mississippi State today 56-23. 25th-ranked Missouri at home beat up number 8 Florida 45-17. 20th-ranked Houston was down 17-0 late third quarter, but still defeated UCF 27-17. Number 21 SMU over Boston College 25-16. And 24th-ranked Kentucky won in overtime on a two-point pass at the end 35-34 at South Carolina. We'll check the halftime stats next. Washington leading 14-10 at USC. 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
0: Washington leads at the break, 14-10 at USC. How has this happened? We'll get to our highlights in a moment. By the way, fourth-ranked Miami has just gone to the half, leading at Clemson 17-6. The Washington Huskies at the Coliseum so far this evening on third-down conversions, 0-for-5. Total yardage, just 133. And yet, they're doing okay, thank you. USC had led 3-0 late first half when Washington got on the board.
11: Great wide receiver Desmond Roebuck in the backfield. He'll take a pitch and look to throw. Tight end open. DeGraff has got it. Touchdown, Washington. On a great play call. It's actually Baron Naone. Naone, the tight end, was in the middle of the end zone. He grabs it on a touchdown toss from a wide receiver to tight end.
0: That was with under 2 minutes left in the first quarter, and at the end of one, it was Washington 7-3 in the lead. Early in the second period, USC regained the lead.
11: 7-3 Washington, and from the right side of hash mark with the tight end motioning right, it's a give to Jordan, slithering, getting to the end zone, touchdown, found the B gap, found the end zone, 8-yard run, and USC is on top.
0: They capped a drive of 5 plays, 61 yards in only about 2.5 minutes, 10-7 USC in the lead at home. However, Washington had a chance to score in the final minutes before halftime.
12: That's Eldridge.
11: Yeah, the tight end Eldridge in the backfield. On a second and goal at the one, a shotgun snap. It'll actually be right to Eldridge instead, and he'll push across. Touchdown, Washington. That's another really creative call. That was Eldridge

0: His first snap from center at the college level, getting his first touchdown as well.
1: By far their best drive of the first half. 8 plays, 80 yards in under 3.5 minutes. And yes, the Huskies lead USC at the half, 14-10. Trojans clearly missing two of their freshman stars, injured and out tonight. And of course, it was the Huskies losing at home to Minnesota last week. Did you see Minnesota beat Michigan today, 20-14? Also in conference, Wisconsin won 31-3 against Michigan State. Nebraska defeated Maryland 48-23. Nebraska hosts Indiana next Saturday. By the way, Indiana, ranked 6th in the country, is in action right now, up 23-0. At Rutgers with under 2 minutes to go in the first half. Purdue was a winner at Illinois, 24-17. And we can update that no-hit bid in the baseball playoffs at Tampa Bay tonight. The Rays did beat the Yankees, 1-0. The Yankees offense finished 1-for-27, 12 strikeouts and 2 walks. The no-hit bid was broken up in the 8th. Starter and winner Drew Rasmussen of the Rays went 8 innings, just the 1 hit allowed, 10 Ks, 101 pitches thrown. Tampa Bay got a solo homer in the 3rd from Jonathan Aranda off loser Gerrit Cole of the Yankees, who went 5 innings, 5 strikeouts. Best of 5 opener goes to Tampa Bay. Earlier, White Sox won 3-0 at Cleveland. Dodgers took their game 1 at home in the heat of Dodger Stadium, 5-3 over Atlanta. And the San Diego Padres are leading Jacob Mizorowski in Milwaukee 2-0 in the top of the 3rd. Halftime at the L.A. Coliseum, Washington 14, USC 10. SC will get the ball to start the 2nd half. 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
9: 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Now, let's head back out to the Los Angeles Memorial Coliseum and rejoin the crew. Here's Josh Lewin and Petros Papadakis.
0: 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What does USC got to get ready for to get back in this ball game? It's not like they're getting run out of the building, but they are down 14-10.
10: No, you said it, though, Josh, eloquently. You said there are bullets flying at their feet, and there are. They've had procedural penalties that have hurt them. They had a 30-yard turnaround on a face mask penalty from the D-end. Wayful, not to mention the muff punt that they had, the interception from Jaden Maiava, and that personal foul that killed their drive at the end of the first half. A lot of mental errors for the Trojans that they can only attest to themselves and their coaching staff.
0: The kickoff will go left to right and bang around into the end zone. USC will get this first possession coming out. We are starting to cool down just a little bit. We started out at 100 degrees here in L.A. We're now at 90. Unfortunately, we're told there's an evacuation in North Los Angeles County. Bokeh Canyon's got a wildfire cooking right now. I hate to hear about that. And off beyond our view, right out beyond the midfield stripe, matter of fact, you can see a little bit of smoke.
10: Yeah, well, our very, very observant crew was able to see that smoke as if we were old-time soldiers looking at the horizon.
0: Here is King Miller in to run the football if they want to do that for USC. He had a fine first half, 9 carries, 61 yards. Maiava fakes it to him, ladles it to the far sideline, and there is a tumbling catch by Caden Dixon-Wyatt. He shoved out of bounds. They're going to say it's incomplete as he had Emmanuel Carnley draped all over him, 2nd and 10.
10: Yeah, just a little too far. It looked like Dixon-Wyatt pulled it in, but Carnley, it's been very tight to him throughout the game, and you've been calling for it, and I'm sure the Trojan fans have as well. They want to see more of Dixon-Wyatt, the great freshman in this game.
0: Targeted for just a second time right there. Has one catch for no yards. Of course, last week against Oregon, he was terrific. His team came up short. Shotgun snap, and the handoff this time. A little bobbing and weaving for Miller. He'll get past the 25 to the 27, so it's going to be 3rd and long. Got a 3rd and 8, the initial drive for USC. A very late flag just came in.
10: Jacob Manu kind of stood up and he's had some discipline problems this year as well. The great Arizona linebacker from Servite.
11: After the play was over, unsportsmanlike conduct, offense number 17.
10: Wow.
11: 15-yard penalty from the dead ball spot. The down counts, 3rd down.
0: It's on Caden Dixon-Wyatt instead. And this is now a story. I mean, you know, if it just happens once a game for a couple of games, all right, you know, it's, you know, one guy just kind of mouths off and you worry about that later. But this is several games in a row where it's multiple times.
10: It's an epidemic. And we saw it right in the second quarter with Noah, the right guard. Here we see it with the freshman wide receiver. And now Washington is baiting USC into penalties.
0: They had a 3rd down and 19. And the ball back near the 13-yard line of USC. Maiava surveys, getting rushed, throws, and it's batted down. It never did get to where it was supposed to go. Jacob Lane, the senior, and he's 6'5", 255. He put the meat hook up there, knocked it to the ground like a volleyball spike. And USC, trailing by 4, comes out of the locker room and goes backwards on its first drive.
10: You're absolutely right there. Lane is 6'5". And he gets the right hand up, even though the left hand was the outside hand there, and swats it down. And that was very Karch Karai-esque. And he's got a beautiful mustache, too, that Jacob Lane. He's their best edge guy.
0: The punt will come from just inside the goal line here for USC. Lachlan Kerrigan, the sophomore from Australia, has it rolling left and will thunder it away here. Backing up on it, Rashawn Clark, catching it at his own 38. Shreds his way upfield and gets mashed as he gets to the 40-yard line. Get a little bit of a punishment there for trying to get cute with the return after a 50-yard punt. Alongside former USC tailback Petros Papadakis, I'm Josh Lewin. 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USC, of course, last week, a disappointing loss to another team from the PNW, the Pacific Northwest. Here come the Washington Huskies now, trying to get some footing as their season certainly has a lot still to unspool. They could go to 4-1 with a win, drop USC to 4-2 with a loss, and leave Lincoln Riley with a lot of splaining to do afterwards. Couple tight ends on the field, Edridge and Nione. And it's a flip back here, and a pass to the left for Nione. He's got it at the 42-yard line of USC on that far side. Are they saying he's in bounds? I think they are. They're going to discuss it. He got shoved out of bounds. Yes, good catch. 19 yards. And some more trickeration, I guess you can call it. Every time Naione's catching the football, it's being thrown after something weird has happened with the snap.
10: Yeah, they lined up in an I formation with a fullback out there and ran a traditional flea flicker, and a good job by Bonner picking up the blitz so Williams could make that throw to Naione, who pulled it in. Beautiful throw by Williams.
0: Trey Cooley, the running back this time. Williams will throw a dart to the near side, and there is Decker DeGraff, who will thread his way to the near sideline. He's out of bounds, I think, but he's still running. He's in the end zone, and right now they're saying touchdown, but let's hang on. Did he step out around the 30-yard line? That was on the Washington sideline, so they're not going to say anything about it. The fans are hooting and hollering, a lot of pointing like we think he was out, but DeGraff just kept on running.
10: It looked to me like he was in. He could have been out, like you said, right around the 30, but USC, with poor tackling, shades of last year's Alamo Bowl, and the way that ended, you're going to see him just go up the sideline. And
0: Urlacher tried to shove him out of bounds. He shoved him towards the sideline, but not over it.
10: This guy's 6'4", 250, and he did not go out of bounds. And USC with very poor tackling on the edge. And this might start getting uncomfortable here in the third quarter, Josh.
0: So it is a touchdown for the L.A. native DeGraff. He was in the end zone against UCLA at the Rose Bowl a year ago. Now he comes to the Coliseum. And it's the same deal, but on a weird play, as the extra point is up and good to make it 21-10 for Washington. It looked like Rock Hill had a chance to get him, and then just kind of pulled up.
10: There's four or five guys that had a chance to make a clean tackle, and none of them did. That was, by Urlacher, inexcusable. And Rock Hill as well. They were not physical enough to push a big, giant tight end out of bounds, and he goes rumbling all the way. That looked a lot like that outlet pass that running back took to the house in the Alamo Bowl that was so embarrassing for USC, Urlacher, under a different defensive coordinator.
0: Urlacher tried to shove a 242-pound man out of bounds and only shoved him to the boundary line, but not over it, apparently. So, it is 21-10 Huskies. And we'll take a quick break here in the third quarter. This is NCAA Football on Compass Media Networks.
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13: This is J.B. Akers, your delegate in the 55th District in Kanawha County. 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It's what I care about, too. I'm J.B. Akers, and I will be honored to again have your vote in November and work together to make our local government a positive example of something to be proud of. 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Akers for West Virginia.
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0: Operation from his own 25 left hash. Only 143 yards of offense for Maiava so far, which I know for a lot of quarterbacks is pretty good early in the third quarter, but not for this guy. So much expected of him, and certainly to beat the Washington Huskies. On a delay, he will hand it off, and getting about 7 or 8 is number 8, King Miller. It's good to be the king, the guy that was absolutely from out of nowhere a year ago. Alex McLaughlin roped him after that game.
10: And that's a counter trade to the short side. Both teams are running that play, Josh, if you noticed, yeah, over and over again.
0: A lot of
10: with
0: counters.
10: Two backs, all to that short side of the field.
0: Wormley joining Miller in the backfield. Two receivers right again. Let's call it second and six. Wormley now in motion to the right. Maiava, a pass behind the line of scrimmage, and a big tackle behind that line of scrimmage is made. Caden Dixon Wyatt goes down. Emmanuel Carley wrapped him up. The Boo Birds are singing here at the Coliseum.
10: Yeah, they're starting to get pretty unhappy, and a great job by Ryan Walters' defense. They are not letting USC create on the perimeter. Instead, they are triggering and flying to the football and making plays. That time, Carnley out of Antioch, California.
0: A completed pass for negative six.
10: Oof.
0: And it's negative yards this entire third quarter so far for USC. Here's a third down 12. Maiava over the middle, got a man! That is Williams! He'll get it to the 47 and then get tackled from behind by McLaughlin. Big third down conversion here to move the chains. 25 yards.
10: Big turnaround for USC there, and they were throwing right into the blitz. They bring the blitz, and Maiava throws it right to the guy who was over the blitzer, which is Zacharias Williams.
0: Maiava threw five games. It produced more passing yards, more passing touchdowns than prior USC stars Carson Palmer, Matt Leinart, Caleb Williams at the same point of Heisman Trophy winning season. So Maiava's not been the problem at USC. His teammates need to step up around him now, trailing 21-10. A handoff and slicing his way forward goes Wayman Jordan. He'll take a tumble and there's a flag down. It's a pickup of, let's call it, five, but let's see about the flag.
10: This might be on Washington.
11: Personal foul. Hands to the face. Defense, number five. 15-yard penalty from the end of the run.
0: Well, Derek Coleman Brusa, freshman from Seattle, will pick that up and make it 15 tack-on yards for USC.
10: Yeah, and that was late in the play and unnecessary. Maiava was coming around on a fake, and Brusa was just over there with his hands in his face. Manu makes the tackle there on the inside, but this is the kind of mistakes that we've seen USC make. And now Washington makes one, putting USC in business.
0: Jordan is the running back over the right shoulder of Maiava. It's 21-10 Huskies right now. Maiava fakes the handoff. He'll zip one down the right side, heading towards the end zone, but incomplete, looking for Caden Dixon Wyatt. Running towards that right corner, Emmanuel Carnley in hot pursuit. And I'm telling you, Carnley is a difference maker in that secondary.
10: Yeah, he was running right with him. He's been pretty good right on the hip of Dixon Wyatt, and it feels like he's walking with Dixon Wyatt no matter where he goes. Carnley, the senior transfer out of Virginia who started his career at Arizona, having a good night against the impactful freshman Dixon Wyatt. Here's a second and long.
0: Yep, second down, 10 to go, 11-19 left third quarter, 21-10 Washington. Maiava, 13 of 22 for 166, no touchdowns and a pick. Pistol set with King Miller behind him. and it gives to Miller. Sashay's to the left, breaks a tackle, but then gets mauled as he gets to the 33-yard line. The first down makes the 25, so they've got a lot of work to do here on a third and eight.
10: I really like the cut by King Miller. He could have kept it on the front side, but instead he puts his foot in the ground and makes a physical decision to take it back to the left and get what he can, which sets up a manageable third down for Lincoln Riley in his play calling. Remember, no Mark Bowman in this game. They're great time.

0: tight end, just not dressed.
1: Tucker Ashcraft is in the slot as a tight end right here. There's a jump on the line. Free play for USC on 3rd and 8. And it's in the air to the left side. Paddled away on the left sideline. Incomplete. But again, there's a flag that could well sustain this drive. Terrell Anderson, the intended receiver. Dylan Robinson knocked it away.
0: Great job by Maiava recognizing the free play.
2: Defense number 91. 5-yard penalty. Third down.
1: Yeah, it's on Isaiah Ward. So now third and a little closer here. Got to mention there's still 10:37 left third quarter. So even though these fans are getting restless, it's 21-10 Washington. This is such a high-octane offense. There's a lot of time left here.
0: Oh, there's plenty of time for USC to take control of this game. I just think the mistakes that they've made and the haphazard play is what's got these people so uncomfortable. I have no doubt of their ability to score offensively.
1: Dixon Wyatt is to the right of the line. Tanook Hines to the left of the line. And a handoff. It'll be Jordan trying to smash his way to the right, but he cannot turn the corner. And it's going to be 4th and short. He was met by Hayden Moore and Jerron Jones. So now do you leave this offense on the field on a 4th and 1.5 yards?
0: I think he will, just to prove a point. That edge coming up very quickly and stopping Jordan's forward progress.
1: Where these teams, Petros, are combined 3 of 15 on third downs in this game. And here is a 4th down with Jordan in the backfield. Maiava, the quarterback, of course, on the right side of hash mark, needs 1.5 yards. Motion on the left of the line from Zacharias Williams going to the right. Maiava hands it off, and a bull of a run for a 1st down for USC. I believe they'll give it to him. Yeah, they got to. Xtry Alexander and Hayden Moore were there for the tackle, but Jordan, with those powerful legs, just ramming his way for the necessary 2.
0: Like you said, not quite Emmett Smith out of Pensacola, Florida. Not quite that kind of a tackle breaker, but enough, and they do a good job of caving down that left side of the line. And he does go in like a bull, very low to the line and the ground, and make sure he gets that 1st down. USC with a fresh set.
1: Of course, the great Emmett Smith had as part of his artistry a UCLA quarterback at his disposal in Troy Aikman. Here's Maiava handing off. King Miller mashing his way right. Moves the pile as he kind of zigzags to the left. He'll crest the 20, get to the 18-yard line. The tackle by McLaughlin after a gain of 5. 5 really tough yards.
0: Yeah, that's the 4th or 5th time we've seen King Miller stood up at the line of scrimmage, and then just sheer upper body strength, even though he stood up, finding leverage to fall forward. That was a good gain on 1st down.
1: 21-10 Washington, a decided underdog, but they are up by 11, trying to hold serve right now. USC on the march down to the 18-yard line of the Huskies, going right to left. Lights are starting to take effect now. It is dusk. You can see the silhouette of Los Angeles off to our right. And still that wildfire burning off in the very distance. Maiava hands it off. Miller will squirm past the 15, get driven back at the 14-yard line. The 1st down make closer to the 12. So you're going to have a 3rd and about 1.5 yards right now. Another tackle from McLaughlin, who's been great.
0: Well, the decisive play on this drive, you're right about McLaughlin. He's been all over the field, but the decisive play on this drive was the 3rd down throw from Maiava to Zacharias Williams that dashed USC down the field and hurt Washington. And here they are with an opportunity to get another 1st down at 3rd and short.
1: A direct snap. It's going to Jordan, who will power his way forward. And if he's at the 12-yard line, he's got the 1st down. Yeah, he's to the 11-yard line, so it is 1st and 10. They can get a 1st down without a touchdown here, trailing at this time, 21-10.
0: It looks like Lincoln Riley trying to eat some clock here, trying to restore some order, trying to take a little bit of football out of this Washington defense down the stretch. And the most dangerous player on the field, probably Damon Williams, the Washington quarterback, is standing and watching from the sideline.
1: 25 carries for the Trojans now for 102 yards. Jordan comes in as the running back over the right shoulder of Maiava, who's clapping for the football, waiting for the football. He's got it. He'll hand it off on a delay, and Jordan hunting and pecking, and he'll get down to the 11-yard line, basically the line of scrimmage, maybe a yard gain. And a tackle by Elenius Davis, who again has been showing up.
0: Yeah, he has too. A little bit too much dancing around the line of scrimmage that time. They have been pretty rewarded by being patient in the run, but that time just one too many stop cuts from Wayman Jordan at the line of scrimmage.
1: And they're going to send Jordan as a wide receiver to the long side of the field, the right side. He's uncovered for now. Now Washington reacts. They've got 3 receivers to the left, tight end to the right, so it's an empty backfield for now, although Jordan now does shimmy his way into the backfield over the right shoulder of the quarterback. Maiava is

0: back. Looking, launching, throwing for Hines in the end zone. It's paddled around and incomplete. Hines was looking for a flag. None thrown. It's going to be 3rd and 9.
1: Now, very tight coverage out there.
0: Or did they give him that?
1: They gave it to him.
0: Well, they gave it to him. They gave him the touchdown. 11-yard touchdown reception. He had to take it away on the sideline. I thought that ball had actually been knocked free, but apparently he wrestled it back.
1: It looked like it. I think the ball was suspended there between the two players.
0: Dylan Robinson was there to break it up. That's what I saw first. And looking at the replay, a lot of pushing and shoving and hand fighting. That ball absolutely first was to Robinson. And wow, Hines did take it right off his jersey right before he got shoved out of bounds.
1: Yeah.
0: And now they're going for two. And to the goal line, they're going to come up short. It stays 21-16. That's an odd-looking play right there.
1: They're trying to cut it to three. I'm sure some laminated card on the sideline told Lincoln Riley that that was the right thing to do.
0: They had Jonas Williams in there to take that snap, and he's a guy that can absolutely make it happen. The backup quarterback who's very athletic. So just to unpack it, and apologies for not seeing what was eventually called down there initially, but Hines did wrestle it away and got the 2 feet in. So it is a touchdown. It's 21-16 now. The Huskies over the Trojans. We got 6.5 to go third quarter. More action from the field up next. 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
0: 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Get ready for the workday. Well, as it turns out, a 13-play, 75-yard drive that took a full 7 minutes off the clock. It is banked as a touchdown for Chinook Hines, his second in 2 weeks. What a job he did to pry it away before he got shoved out of bounds by Dylan Robinson. From our little corner of the booth way up here, it looked like the ball had actually come loose, but apparently it never did.
1: No, and that was really a jump ball thrown by Jaden Maiava, the defender with as good of a chance as Hines to get it. And Hines is able to bail out his quarterback, who trusted him so deeply, throwing that ball on a bang-bang play. But there really was a moment that ball was suspended between the two players, and it could have been up for grabs for anybody. But that could be the turning point if USC wins this game, for this game, that long drive, and once again, that offensive supremacy we've seen from the Trojans in the past.
0: They were trying to get to within a field goal by running that two-point conversion that got snuffed out at the one, and to give some credit to Washington for doing that. There was Carnley, by the way, who made that tackle. We are talking so much about Emmanuel Carnley in this game. Kickoff from USC, right to left, will bounce around in the end zone and become a touchback for the Washington Huskies now. Their quarterback, the dynamic Desmond Williams Jr., has thrown for only 99 yards, only has 6 completions, but one of those was that electric 42-yard touchdown to the tight end and L.A. native DeGraff, on a play where really he should have been tackled around the 20.
1: Maybe 3 times should have been tackled. Decker DeGraff out of Glendora High School in Southern California, home of the Tartans.
0: And a fine basketball player named Tracy Murray that I have to shout out. I don't have to shout out, but I will shout out.
1: No love for Casey Jacobson?
0: Less love for Casey Jacobson, but still love. It's like, you know, it's like 51 to 49. From the 25, a handoff to Bonner, who will barge up the middle, pick up the 30, and now the 31. Christian Pierce will drag him down. Another local product, Rancho Cucamonga guy, who actually had 11 tackles in the Rutgers game, Petros. The only Trojan with more than 7 in a game this year.
1: Yeah, he's been making a ton of tackles. Rancho Cucamonga Cougars getting after Bonner on that one.
0: Second and 4, and a handoff, and a big gainer here for Bonner. He'll tumble past the 45 to the 47. Pierce, again, the Cucamonga Cougar making that tackle after a gain of 16.
1: Now, that's been the change in Washington's offense since we started to see them play better, is Bonner being able to squirt runs that were 1 or 2 yards in the first quarter to 4, 5, or 6 yards here as the game has gone on. That's going to open things up for Williams.
0: Back goes Williams, looking, going deep. Down the far side, hangs in the air, incomplete, no flags. Looking for the speedy Chris Lawson, couldn't quite get it there. That was Chasen Johnson in coverage. So, hey, you take a shot right on first and 10 from around midfield. Worst thing that happens at second and 10.
1: Very Jed Fish. Kind of like throwing the fish at the Seattle, at the Pikes Market in Seattle. You got to do it every once in a while to stretch that field. But they're doing a good job of attacking. Even though they're a little bit shorthanded offensively, they're attacking from sideline to sideline and vertically.
0: 21-16 Washington, the native Californian Bonner in the backfield. A give to him, he shakes to the right and tries to turn the corner, but he's dragged down. That's a gain of only about a yard, maybe a yard and a half. The Valencia product. All right, wise guy, the Valencia, they're the Vikings?
1: Vikings, yeah.
0: All right. And it's going to be 3rd and 9.
1: Remember Manny White, the UCLA running back?
0: Sure.
1: Valencia
0: Viking. This is what you get for having a SoCal guy doing the game. 21-16 Washington. They do have a lot of Southern Californians on their team.
1: Always have. That was the first time that Bonner missed the hole. He should have gone up underneath that. It would have been a more manageable third down.
0: Washington hasn't hit a single third down conversion this entire game. They're leading by 5. 3rd and 8 from right around midfield. Williams back. Pocket collapsing. He'll shimmy. He'll look. And he's got a man open, but it's batted down, knocked away, picked up by Stewart. They're going to call this a fumble, and he's rumbling to the 20, to the 15, steps out of a tackle. He's across. Touchdown, USC, 47 yards. Jakeem Stewart, and they're calling it a fumble, not an incomplete batted down pass. He takes it to the house and gives USC the lead. We think there's a flag on the play.
1: There's a flag on the play. Like you said, you saw Cade Eldridge come open, and it looked like Williams saw him, but then for some reason he tucked the ball again, and that's where the fumble came, trying to make too much happen.
0: He had a tight end wide open. I mean, that could have been a touchdown, but he tucked it, and then by the time he got rid of it, it was chaos. We think USC is on top 22-21 with a fumble return by Stewart.
4: The ruling on the field is a fumble recovered by the defense and returned for a touchdown. Unsportsmanlike conduct, sideline interference.
0: Well, against USC on that. But the big thing is the ruling on the field is a touchdown. I'm sure that will be under review. But only now they start flashing the lights here, signifying USC has scored. They're up 22-21 with Jakeem Stewart making the play. He just went downhill. And the initial hit, by the way, Elijah Newby, give him some credit. But there was Stewart, who's not been healthy this year until the last couple of weeks. We're getting our first look at the replay here, Petros. And, oh, I'm sure that Williams will want to have that back for not throwing it right away to the open tight end. But it took one clean bounce up right to Stewart, and he got dragged down as he crossed the goal line for the touchdown.
1: Yeah, hard to understand the decision making there. He tucks that ball, and then it looks like he did have the arm going forward, but the ball slipped out before that. I don't even know if anybody touched the ball. It just might have slipped out. A great job, an athletic job by Jakeem Stewart, 6'5", 295, hustling to the end zone and making that happen. I don't think they're going to overturn that one.
0: He came to USC full of hype, and now as a sophomore, was expected to really deliver. He did right there. And USC up by 1. I guess conventional wisdom dictates you go for 2, try to go up by a field goal. And once again, they're going to put the backup quarterback in there to run the show. That's Jonas Williams. And a little flea flicker here. A curl to the left. It's Williams who will get knocked down all the way back at the 10. Or is that Feaster? Yeah, Booby Feaster took that pitch. And he lost 6 yards.
1: You know, it's an interesting decision. One of the best players USC has, and their most important player, is Jade Maiava.
0: Right.
1: And that's the second time they've taken him off the field to try to get a two-point conversion. And I'm not sure that that's the best idea, especially with the way that it played out with the third-string quarterback, Jonas Williams.
0: 22-21 USC. We'll have more action from the field up next. 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
15: 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When you're on top of your money, you're on top of the world. 10th-ranked BYU with 30 seconds left leads 17-7 at TCU. Bear Bachmeyer with only 62 yards passing, but he does have two touchdown runs. Texas Tech, ranked 12th, has finally taken the lead at Colorado 12-7 late in the third quarter. Number 4 Miami is up 17-6 at Clemson mid-third quarter. Meanwhile, it's Boise State 31-10 over Utah State late in the third. LSU dominating McNeese 49-0 in the third. Indiana now leads 30-0 at Rutgers early third quarter. Now back to Josh and Petros.
0: All right, Steve, thank you very much. A pair of touchdowns in not even 2 minutes for USC, but a pair of missed two-point conversions. That settles the score at 22-21 SC, 4:40 to go third quarter. Let's pause 10 seconds for station ID. 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
0: The last time USC and Washington met here in L.A., it was touchdown tetherball. It was tied 7-7, 14-14, 21-21, 28-28, 35-35, 42-42. Washington finally pulled away and won it 52-42. This one is shaping up a little similarly, right, where it's just kind of back and forth. And now USC needing to kick off from its own 20 because of that unsportsmanlike penalty assessed to the SC sideline. So a big chance in the return game for Washington now. And it will be an opportunity for Rashawn Clark. From his 10 to the 15, 20, weaving to the 25, or is that Alexander instead? Yeah, X-Ray Alexander, the up man, only takes it to the 30, actually.
1: Yeah, that's pretty big for USC because, like you said, that was setting up for a big field position situation and another opportunity for the Huskies to exploit a disciplinary mistake that USC made, as they did there with the sideline warning. But a nice play on special teams sets Washington up in a more manageable area.
0: 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Washington down only a point. And how about their great quarterback, Williams, only 6 completions for 99 yards?
1: Yeah, and he bit himself there a little bit trying to do too much on the last drive, and it turned into a USC touchdown, 6 points.
0: Bonner, the young running back, stays in the block. Pass comes to the near side, caught. Chris Lawson trying to get to the outside. Tippy toes out at the 43 with the first down. Lawson, a speed guy from San Francisco. Marcellus Williams was chasing him. Give him a gain of 11.
1: The Dogs could be kind of deflated here. This is a big moment for them to kind of come back. They give up the long, arduous touchdown drive to USC, get the ball back, and immediately give up a defensive touchdown. Big moment for them to hold the ball and convert some first downs just like they did there.
0: Yep, it was a 48-yard fumble recovery return. Williams throwing on the run, as his tight end to grab. He'll muscle his way to the 50, outside the numbers on the far side, to the 49 of USC, picking up about half of what he needed for another first down. Washington doesn't have a lot of first downs, only 11 in this game, and we've talked about it, 0 of 6 on third downs.
1: Well, they tackled him that time. The last time DeGraff got the ball, USC was some great opportunities to tackle him, and he rumbled all the way to the end zone. Prophet Brown that time made sure he didn't, but second and short after a nice first down game.
0: 22-21 USC, 3.5 to go in the third, and a handoff, maybe a yard if that, as Bonner gets crushed at the line of scrimmage. They are tackling it much more sure-handedly now, are the homestanding Trojans.
1: Raylan Shelby that time, senior out of Texas, makes the play. And for the first time in a while, we're starting, after the defensive touchdown, starting to get some fire from these hometown fans in the Coliseum.
0: Third down and 2 for the Huskies, who again have not converted on third down all game after going 1 of 10 on third down a week ago. That home loss to Minnesota. Two receivers left, one to the right, got a tight end to the left as well. Bonner in the backfield, shotgun snap, pass rush in. Williams gets rid of it, throws too high, and he had his man open. Jordan Clay left flat, but now it's fourth down. Do you punt it away and pin him back, or do you go for it on fourth and short in your midfield?
1: I think you have to punt in this situation, but Jed Fish is a play caller, and he might get a little greedy. I know your defense has been taxed a little bit.
0: Well, Jordan Clay, Clay was so open on that one that the ball just escaped the hand of Williams, flew out of bounds, and now they are going to punt.
1: A dynamic quarterback, Josh, like Williams, they shouldn't have those numbers on third down. They should be able to create on third down if the original play call doesn't work.
0: Washington's been so creative in this game. Would they dare fake a punt here? Nope, it's going to be zapped away, way up into the air. Anderson gets out of the way of it this time as it hits at the 2, bounces, and is downed at the 1. That has been the magic yard line at this end of the field all game. It's the third time somebody's going to have to start from the 1 yard line. This time it'll be USC. A terrific punt from Hunter Green of 47 yards. 48 would have been a touchback. 2:35 to go in the third. Our score, USC 22, Washington 21. We'll have more action from the field up next. 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
0: 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Well, you've got another opportunity for a 99-yard drive, or heck, a 99-yard touchdown play. USC will start from its own 1. But now leading by 1, Petros, it is 22-21, a quick flurry, a couple of touchdowns scored in a minute 50. However, twice they went for 2, they went 0 for 2, and they just kicked the extra points. There's your field goal lead of 24-21.
1: Before those two USC touchdowns where they weren't able to convert the two-point conversions, as you've mentioned, the whole country was starting to move on from Lincoln

0: and Riley, yeah. And everybody started to buzz. You started hearing the booing here in the crowd. Things got really restless, and USC restored order with that long drive and then the defensive touchdown. And here's another opportunity for Washington to make those nerves flutter once again.
1: Well, you talked about Lincoln Riley. Remember, he was 55-10 at Oklahoma, just losing two games every year for 5 years. So here the average number of losses has been 4.5, not 2. And at some schools, that's not a great big deal. At USC, that's a great big deal.
0: Well, they want to operate like a blue blood. They're in a different conference, but they want to operate like a blue blood in the Big Ten, and they need to be a little bit more physical on the offensive and defensive line if they're going to do that.
1: King Miller is the running back. USC pinned back at its 1, right hash. They'll motion to Nook Hines, and a rollout and a throw incomplete to the right flat. Always look for a potential holding in the end zone, because that's a safety. No flag there. It's 2nd and 10.
0: We almost saw one in the first half. They do get a one-on-one matchup out there on the edge with Tanook Hines, because Washington brought a blitz trying to make Maiava a little uncomfortable. USC deciding to throw the ball in that situation.
1: Hines has gone for 5 catches on 6 targets, 51 yards. They looked at him that time. 2nd and 10 from the 1. And a jump. We got flags down. Free play for Maiava. And a push away from Hines. No flag on that as the ball flutters harmlessly to the ground. I'm stunned they didn't call a flag, as Hines was all but wrangled down to the grass. But that flag should be an offsides on Washington.
0: Yeah, I don't think it was catchable.
2: Offside. Defense, number 11. 5-yard penalty. 2nd down.
0: So that's as good as a 5-yard run on 2nd down. On 1st down, as they're going to play 2nd down over. But yeah, there's no doubt that there was contact there. I just don't think that ball was catchable enough to draw a 2nd flag in that situation. Though I wouldn't have been surprised if it came out.
1: A lot of penalties in this game, both sides. 7 apiece right now. Motion with a tight end left to right for USC from the 6-yard line. Handoff King Miller, who will dance around a bit before plunging for 1.5 yards. And that dancing might have cost him right there. You're pinned so far back in your own territory. I think you're just trying to get north-south right there, right?
0: Yeah, a little bit of a foot stoppage there at the line of scrimmage, and a nice job by that Washington front to get their hands on him. And USC's trying to go fast to convert this 3rd down with some tempo.
1: A 3rd and 5. 2 receivers left, 2 to the right. Shotgun snap is back. Pass is lofted for Hines on the near sideline. Almost intercepted. And a very late flag coming in. Could be pass interference against Washington. Tanook Hines tight roping down that near sideline. Robinson in coverage. There was contact. And it took a while for the flag to come out. But maybe this is against USC.
2: Pass interference. Defense number 6.
1: No, it is against Robinson.
2: Previous spot. Automatic. 1st down.
0: Yeah, I'm not sure about the call. It was the official that was behind the play, not in front of the play. Now, there is some hand fighting between both of them. But to me, that's not pass interference. Hines looked like he was holding on to his jersey even more. And Hines is the one that pulls him down and pulls him into him. That is a terrible call. Washington should have been off the field. And that was thrown by the wrong official. He did not have the correct view of that call.
1: There was a line judge that threw the flag. You're right. He was way behind the play. And I don't know if you can see all the way around all those Huskies on the sideline when you're making that call.
0: That was a poor call.
1: 1st and 10 at the 22 of USC. Back goes Maiava. Starting to feel some heat. Dumps it off. It's caught out of the backfield by Feaster, who will turn to the near sideline and step out of bounds right near the 1st down sticks and pass the 1st down sticks. Booby Feaster's 2nd catch of the game. He is the youngest Division I player in the nation. Born May of 2009. Lady Gaga is oldies to Booby Feaster. He just went for the 1st down for USC.
0: Only 190 pounds, and that's probably about 5 or 10 pounds more than he really is.
1: 31-yard line, left hash. USC leading by a point. Late 3rd quarter. Shotgun snap is back. The pass away. It's caught out of the backfield. The tight end will be roped and dropped. But Taniala Tupou actually got a couple of yards forward there. He's going to be tackled for a loss of 3. Kept on crawling. And this is now going to be a 3rd and 1.
0: USC bailed out there with that pass interference call, but another opportunity for Washington to get off the field. USC's been pretty successful, though, in the 3rd and short so far. UW bringing on some bigger bodies to try to clog up that line. Maybe an opportunity for USC to take a shot here.
1: USC with all these great options offensively here. All these athletes, a handoff, and it's Jordan who will pound forward and get the first down. He needed one, he got three. Nexry Alexander, the transfer from Idaho and Central Florida, makes the tackle. And we're getting very late in this third quarter. 22-21 score. 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Get ready for the workday. We are getting ready for what should be a really fun fourth quarter. The lights have taken full effect. Darkness has descended here in L.A., and it looked for a while like darkness was going to envelop Lincoln Riley as the coach of the USC Trojans. If he loses this one, he's got a lot of splaining to do. But right now his team is up by a point as we head to the fourth quarter. At the end of three, Trojans 22, Huskies 21. We'll have more action up next. 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
1: 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Josh Lew and Petros Papadakis and a large white horse all here at the LA Coliseum. You're the USC guy. Tell me about the white horse on the field heading to the fourth quarter.
0: Traveler, the USC horse. It used to be run by a certain family that had like a thoroughbred stable, but I think after decades they got away from that family. But the horse still looks pretty good. And they roll him up in a cart, and he hangs out in the tunnel most of the time during the game. Once, the great Dave Wannstedt, former NFL head coach, former USC assistant, was kicked hard by some machination of Traveler and may have broken a tibia.
1: Wow. And no Alex Karras to roundhouse from Blazing Saddles to respond?
0: No, he didn't play here, though he was a Greek-American.
1: That's why I set you up. It is
0: George Papadopoulos.
1: 22-21 lead for USC. I don't think that's the name of the character he played in Blazing Saddles.
0: No.
1: Yeah. I believe that was Mongo. Yeah. Anyway, the Huskies are right in this thing because, and let's be fair about it, because USC has kind of invited them back in, right? A bunch of penalties. There was a costly interception, a muffed punt. So Washington's got their shot.
0: They do. Right now, they need a stop. And once they get that, there's a whole fourth quarter ahead of them. But USC has let them hang around so much so where Washington took a commanding lead. SC with two touchdowns in the third quarter has restored some order. But a lot of juice, Josh, on that Washington sideline during the quarter break. They're geeked up.
1: First and 10 from their own 32. Mayava backpedaling, throws underneath. There's Wormley out of the backfield, gets a block. Scissors to the 40, takes a tumble at the 45. He's got the first down. And those prop juice boxes on the sideline, I know some people don't like them.
0: I don't
1: but
0: see them tonight.
1: They might have been confiscated.
0: I believe that Dan Lanning probably dried them out.
1: A 13-yard pickup. It is homecoming weekend.

0: that really caught Washington off guard. Good job by Lincoln Riley, but I think they got Tanuk Hines out there on the perimeter holding. The flags are starting to fly here, Josh.
1: Holding. Offense, number 16.
2: I think even Travis threw a flag right there.
1: First down.
2: And he's got hooves. So, yeah, another USC penalty. That's going to be 8 of them for 80 yards.
0: And that will be the message, win or lose, is undisciplined play from USC. And that problem that has reared its head throughout the season has not been solved.
2: I was going to make it a 1st and 20. Booby Feaster comes wide to the right. Given name is Ethan, a freshman from Shreveport. You got three receivers out to the left. As Mayava claps and has the football, pass rush in. He swerves away from pressure, running to the right. The long side of the field, throws across his body, hangs in the air past Feaster, and caught behind him. USC's got it. Carson Tabarachi from out of nowhere reels it in on the sideline. Big gainer for USC to move the chains.
0: Certainly a risk by Mayava, and he is creating on the run, much like we've seen Williams do, the Washington quarterback, and he throws it up for grabs.
2: 29-yard pickup, as it turns out. Tabarachi going up and over Rashawn Clark. A tremendous play to take it away. That first down brought to you by Intuit Credit Karma. When you're on top of your money, you're on top of the world. USC has it at the 30-yard line of the Huskies, leading by a point. That catch was on point by the big tight end. Mayava getting blitzed, gets rid of it. Over the middle it goes to Tucker Ashcraft. And another tight end will squirm to the 21, picking up 9. And, you know, we thought with Mark Bowman unavailable, maybe they'd go away from tight end play. That has not been the case.
0: Well, I don't know who he was going to on that last long throw. I mean, he threw it up. And Tabarachi, much like Tanuk Hines did down here in the end zone, just jumped up and made a play for his quarterback, Mayava, who trusted him there. The last play was on time to Ashcraft, and they are getting the tight ends a little bit more involved, no doubt, Josh.
2: Got two of them in the game, both to the right. And now on a 2nd and 1 from the 21, a delayed handoff, and a big hit in the backfield on the King. King Miller goes down in the arms of Zadrius Rainey Sale. That's going to be a loss of a couple, so now another third down for USC. They're certainly in field goal range, though. Could push this, at the worst, to 25-21 if it comes to that.
0: Yeah, this is dangerous territory for Washington. They needed a stop to get their offense back on the field. USC's had the ball a whole bunch here in the second half, and they've created a defensive touchdown.
2: Both teams with just one sack in the game. Washington does have 3 tackles for loss. And right now a 3rd and 3 at the 23 with Wayman Jordan, big back in the backfield. And it'll be Mayava handing it off, bouncing around Jordan, and he'll crawl to the 21. He's going to be a yard short. All right, you go for it 4th and 1, or do you send the kick team out there?
0: I think they'll go for it, but I would send the kick team out there. USC will go for it. They've had good luck in the short yardage tonight. They want to hold the ball. They want to run clock. They've had success doing that in the second half.
2: Yeah, and they are 4 of their last 5 on third down. Washington, again, it's a big story. 0 of 7 on third down a week after being 1 for 10. 22-21 USC. They're going for it. 4th and 1 at the 21. 2 in the backfield. 2 tight ends. Handoff and a push to the 20-yard line. I think they've got it. They'll unclog the pile here, but yeah, they're going to say at the 19-yard line, it is going to be a first down make. It was Jordan who got the ball, and yeah, got the first down for USC. 11 minutes left.
0: Wayman Jordan does a great job in these situations. He has throughout the night in short yardage, not really busting through there like a cannonball, but finding a way to get the yardage just enough.
2: Yeah, USC has only run for an average of 3.4 per carry.
0: Feels like a lot of those were on 3rd and 1.
2: Yeah, exactly. They did have the one big 35-yard burst from King Miller back in the first half. Miller's on the field right now with Riley Wormley. 2 in the backfield, and it's Mayava on the move. Looking, lobbing, a juggle and a drop at the 20-yard line. It's simply incomplete. Wormley out of the backfield. The freshman couldn't hold it. 2nd and 10.
0: They've been doing a lot of action out of split backs with 2 running backs, tailback types, in the backfield, like Wormley and Jordan, or Miller and Wormley, some kind of combination. Alston has been in there as well, and they've been running counters off of that, running the ball, or keepers by Mayava, or getting the ball to the flat like they tried to that time.
2: Slot left formation. Tanuk Hines, who's been in the end zone once, is the man in the slot. King Miller is the running back.

0: USC leading by a point. You got Caden Dixon Wyatt pushed out wide to the right. Pass going to the left side. Hangs in the air. Incomplete, looking for Hines. There's no flag. Pretty good coverage again. This time Rashawn Clark, who had the 57-yard interception to end the game against Utah State not too long ago. This is going to bring up third and 10.
1: Rashawn Clark's been a good player. That time Washington brought almost everybody, about six or seven guys on the rush, and everybody was one-on-one. Maiava saw it, but could not connect.
0: One touchdown in the game for Maiava. He's 19 of 31 for 238. Now it's a third and 10. And Maiava turns and looks to his sideline. Play clock at 10 and rolling. We got 10:23 left in the fourth quarter. It's the Trojans by a point. Pass rush in. Maiava back. He'll float it to the left side, caught by Jordan, and he'll try to wiggle inside and then get dropped for a loss on the play. So they're going to have to kick that field goal after all, and now do it from, let's see here, where are they going to spot this football? If it's the 23, this will be a 40-yard attempt. Logan George made that last tackle, had help from Jacob Manu.
1: Yeah, well done by Ryan Walters' defense there, rallying to the football, making sure Jordan got no momentum and forcing this kick. Essentially keeping their team in the game in the fourth quarter here on the road.
0: Caden Chittenden will try, well, I guess will be officially a 39-yarder, the redshirt sophomore who was hurt last year, never did get to play. At the goalpost to our right, right leg comes around, it's fading, it is good. Got it in there to make it 25-21 with 9:36 to go. We'll take a quick break. This is NCAA Football on Compass Media Networks.
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0: 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Josh Lewin, Petros Papadakis with you. You know, the total plays in this game are 64-41 USC. So the Trojans have run 23 more plays than the Huskies, but have only four more points than the Huskies. There's still 9:36 to go.
1: That's such a weird stat, too, because usually it's a little bit more evened out when you've given up a defensive touchdown. Which Washington has, usually that gets you an extra possession and you even up the plays. But a few three and outs and some long sustained drives for USC, even if they just end up with a field goal, has made that number significant. But I think that number will be more significant on a hot day, which has turned into a hot night. Washington's defense cannot be out there for a significant amount of time like they were in the third quarter, in the fourth quarter. The onus is on DeMond Williams and his head coach, Jed Fish, his play caller, to get this offense moving and have them working a little bit more on time than we've seen throughout the night.
0: Yeah, DeMond Williams, for all his sizzle, only 8 completions in this game. He's been sacked a couple times.
1: All sizzle, no steak.
0: Right? But, hey, look, there's still 9:36 to go with this restaurant here, partner.
1: Yes, so you're right.
0: Let's see if they can get out the cutlery and get this done on the road.
1: Bring out the souffle.
0: By the way, that last field goal that went in from Chittenden,

0: Didn't get in by much. It was fading left and just did get inside the upright. And now Washington trailing 25-21. They'll be asked to fight on here and find a way. Get to 4-1, which is what the Trojans are currently. The kickoff will get into the end zone on top of the C in USC. And the touchback has the Huskies coming out now from their 25. Remember, they're 1 of 17 the last 2 weeks when it goes to third down. So maybe the very simple math here is start getting some good plays early.
1: Yeah, maybe you want to operate on first and second down.
0: Right.
1: But it's interesting because a lot of these third downs are pretty manageable. And then the other part of it is you have this dynamic quarterback who can run the ball beautifully and should be able to get you some free and easy stuff on third down, but it hasn't happened. And you got to give USC a little bit of credit there. Gary Patterson, they've done a great job at kind of tamping down Williams' ability to run and create on third down. We've seen him make more mistakes than he has good plays.
0: Got some young Kyler Murray in him, doesn't he?
1: A little bit. I mean, he gets out to the edge, and he's lethal.
0: From the 25, a handoff to Bonner. Gets a block. With a flag down, he's going to be pushed out of bounds at the 35-yard line, actually the 36, but that's probably a hold on the Huskies.
1: Yeah, it's going to be a hold out there on the right tackle.
0: And we've been all over SC for picking up 8 penalties in this game. Washington about to pick up its 9th.
2: Holding. Offense, number 74. 10-yard penalty for the spot of the foul. First down.
0: Yeah, Drew Azzopardi picks it up. And Washington's got a moonwalk backwards here with 9.5 to play. USC just talking big picture again. Yeah, they're top 20, but that's met with a collective shrug here in the Southland. They want top 10. They wanted undefeated. They wanted that win against Oregon. They were in it, couldn't get it. Now trying to bounce back against Washington and leading by 4 with 9:19 to go now. Williams back. He's getting chased. He loops around to the left, trying to throw somebody open. It's juggled and incomplete on the near sideline. It was Brian Bonner, the running back, who came around and finally said, I'm open. But by the time the ball got to him, no, he wasn't.
1: Another flag down, too, as Cameron Crawford came with a very intense bull rush. And it looks like another holding call against the Trojans. I mean, against Washington.
0: It'll be back-to-back.
1: In favor of the Trojans.
0: Williams sacked 7 times last week against Minnesota in that home loss. Not as many sacks, but you pick up some holdings, and it's kind of the same thing. Are they going to pick up the flag? Well, they're just going to decline it.
2: Offense, number 56. The penalty's declined. Second down.
0: Well, they'll take a second and long here. Washington at only 238 yards of offense. And right now, because remember, a field goal only gets them back to within a point. They're looking at 84 more yards here to go to the end zone, take the lead.
1: They need a big play.
0: Screen pass coming here. Near side, Chris Lawson will steer his way to the 21 before he's wrapped up. There's still a lot of mileage here he's got to go get. The first down make the 35. So you're going to be talking a 3rd and 14 for a team that has not converted on third down all day, all night.
1: They just haven't been able to get the rhythm going offensively. They haven't been out on the field enough. And if you're a Trojan fan, you have to feel pretty good, even though there's been a lot of mistakes in this game for USC. You'd have to feel pretty good about their response for when they went down 11 points.
0: Can they get Des Roebuck involved? Great receiver, only 2 catches tonight. Williams in trouble. William wrapped up. Williams down at the 14-yard line. Alex Graham from the secondary came knifing in. It's a loss of 4, 4th down, and Washington's got a punt.
1: Alex Graham came on the blitz, and they tried to pick him up, but just couldn't. Trey Cooley could not block him at all. Williams recognized that and tried to exploit a hole quickly, but could not get through it. Really sure tackle by the redshirt freshman, Alex Graham, out of Detroit.
0: Something to keep in mind, the last 2 scoring drives for USC. You're talking about 7 minutes off the clock and 8 minutes off the clock. They're going to get the ball back here with about 7:40 to go in this football game. The punt will hang towards the right side, take a Washington bounce. It's escorted down near the 40, inside the 40 on the far sideline, the USC sideline. They'll finally drop on it at the 38, and USC in gear from there with indeed 7:40 remaining. In regulation time, it is USC 25, Washington 21. We'll have more action from the field up next. 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
3: 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I'm Josh Lewin. 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Next Saturday, number one Texas taking on Oklahoma, the Red River Showdown. Ooh. Then SEC rivals colliding. Number 7 Alabama hosting number 2 Georgia. 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This one's not half bad. Big Ten battle, although I know a lot of you are still saying, wait a minute, Washington and USC, those are Big Ten teams? Well, yeah, they are now.
4: I think of Don James versus John Robinson.
3: Oh, man, now you're talking my language. USC leading 25-21. The last time Washington played here, it was the Huskies pulling away in the fourth quarter. Now the Trojans trying to reverse that. They've got the football, first and 10 at their own 39, 7:40 to go. And a screen pass coming. Booby Feaster inside. Breaks a tackle. Going to the 50. Plunging to the 49 of Washington. Move those chains. Gaining a dozen.
4: You can see how explosive Booby Feaster is when he gets the ball in his hands. They like him streaking up the field. That time taking an inside move. This is USC's opportunity to stick the sword in the ground like they do to start the game. And maybe restore some order here with a nice drive. We'll see what Washington's defense, who's been pretty good, has left in the tank against Jade Maiava.
3: Washington gave up 27 last week and lost barely. That to Minnesota, which turned around and won today against Michigan. Here's a handoff. Little scissor move in the backfield. Read beautifully by McLaughlin, and down goes King Miller for a loss of about a half a yard on the play. Boy, McLaughlin is absolutely announcing himself here. The senior from Arizona here in California is having a great night.
4: They call him Old Faithful. He's a very reliable player. Started his career in Northern Arizona, a captain here and a leader in the secondary. Doing a great job wrapping up and making a solo tackle right at the line of scrimmage.
3: He could lead the team in tackles again. That'd be 2 years in a row. 6:24 to go. USC trying to nurse some clock and maybe tack on if they can. Pistol formation and a handoff. Scraping to the right goes Miller. And only gets a yard. There's McLaughlin again. Alex McLaughlin, most tackles for loss on the team, and he's a safety.
4: Yeah, that time it spilled right out towards him, and they spilled the play right to him. And if he's up around the line of scrimmage, you want your safety making that tackle. A lot of the time, if your secondary's leading the team in tackles, it's not a great sign.
3: Third and 7. USC's been the much better third down team tonight, going 5 out of 13. They're at 50% for the year.
4: Big chance here for the Dogs D.
3: Now they only have the one sack so far. USC's got a couple. They've also got that big fumble recovery touchdown.

0: Four-man rush. Pass lofted towards Hines. Incomplete far sideline. Fourth and seven. And we go right back to around this time of the game last week on a fourth and seven. They ill-advisedly went for it. They're not going to do that here, leading instead of trailing. They will punt it away with 5:33 to go.
1: That was interesting. I don't know if Maiava and Hines were on the same page there. It looked like he wanted Hines to make his break a little bit earlier, and that ball seemed so errant. Washington only rushed four guys. There was plenty of time to make an accurate throw. It just didn't happen. Great job by the Huskies defense to force this punt. Hadn't been easy.
0: USC's been averaging about 40 yards per game, a little more than that. They're at 25 tonight as the punt will sail down inside the five and bounce. Feaster drops it at the one again. Are they going to say he's in the end zone, or are they going to say it's at the one?
1: Right at the one,
0: at the one, one more time. So for the fourth time in this game, at this side of the field, the drive will start at the one. And remember, a field goal doesn't do much at this point in the game for the Washington Huskies. They want to go, go, go. And do we have a flag down on that? Hey, officials are all out there talking about it after a 47-yard punt.
1: Going to be a procedure on USC, which is going to erase that great special teams play and another mistake by USC that hurts them. Booby Feaster showing great speed getting down there.
0: Now, he's all about the quicks. We talked about him coming in and a chance to really step out tonight. All right, here's the call coming.
2: Rolling down the field is a touchback. Oh. Illegal formation. Kicking team, more than four players in the backfield. 5-yard penalty from the end of the kick, which is the 20-yard line. First down and 10.
0: That's interesting. So after it looked like it was downed at the one, they called touchback, and now you tack on 5 yards beyond that. So we go from thinking they're starting at the one to starting at the 25.
1: Yeah, I don't understand why they thought it was a touchback, but they did, so they're not going to kick it again.
0: There you go. 25-21 USC, and the drive of the game, if the Huskies have it in them, when we come back. Again, 25-21 Trojans for now. More action from the field up next. 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
10: 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Let's look at the scoreboard as fourth-ranked Miami is leading at Clemson 27-13 early fourth quarter. Clemson with just 19 yards rushing, including the sacks. Number 12, Texas Tech, leading at Colorado 22-7 with under 5 minutes to go. Buffs with one touchdown pass and four interceptions. Earlier, Missouri at home beat number 8, Florida, 45-17. Now back to Josh and Petros.
0: Now, the Dodgers won here in L.A. by 2. The Trojans are leading by 4. And we've got potentially another overturn now. We've got a change in plans. We thought that Washington was going to start from its own 25. They've apparently talked it over, told the officials, we want the Trojans to punt it away again. So, if Washington can do better than their own 25 here, I guess that makes sense. If they do worse than their own 25, that was probably a poor idea, but with 5:24 to go, one thing we know is they need a touchdown.
1: Yeah, a lot of weird decisions right on the one-yard line down here throughout the night, the first and second half, but Washington's going to need a touchdown. They're going to need a sustained drive. They're going to need something special from their very special quarterback.

0: Back to Mon Williams.
1: Who's been held in check tonight, 9 of 18 for 123, and has run for only 27 yards. He's run for as many as 170 in a game before. So they're going to have Lachlan Kerrigan punted again. The last one was 44 yards to the one. We thought it was down by R.J. Sermons. They said it was on the stripe, right on the goal line. So they said touchback, then a five-yard penalty. And now Washington says, never mind that, let's punt it again. And the lefty punter will give it a whack and send it inside the 10, caught at the 6-yard line. So they lost 19 yards on that decision to the Washington Huskies. I mean, if you're going to have them punt it again, you got to do better than your own 6.
2: Yeah, I think they made a punt it again because they said that the touchback was not a touchback and that they were going to put him at the 1, I think. So they reversed that call, and that was what led to make the decision by Jed Fish, but that's probably something they're going to have to unpack in the post game. It feels like it was an officiating mistake going into the break.
1: Two tight ends on the field for Washington, and they've both been in the end zone in this game. Naoni and DeGraff. They're to the right side of the line. We talked about Des Roebuck a lot tonight, and he has not really been involved. A flashy wide receiver, only 2 catches after he had 7 a week ago. Back out of the end zone. A pass is looped to the near sideline. Incomplete, trying to lead Rasheed Williams. Desmond Williams couldn't get it to him. It's 2nd and 10 from the 5. And tonight's presentation of NCAA Football on Compass Media Networks brought to you by Cintas. 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Now, the 5-yard line is not a place you want to be. Washington needing 95 yards, trailing by 4. Still 5:12 to go. You don't have to get it all right on this drive. Hand off to Bonner. Slams his way up the middle, then gets decked at the 8. So you're going to be looking at 3rd down and still about 7 to go. And I don't mean to keep beating the tambourine on the same leg here, Petros, but you're 1 of 18 your last 2 games on 3rd down.
2: They need something, but you got to give... USC's had some bad moments in this game, in particular trying to tackle the tight end on that big touchdown by DeGraff, but they've done a great job covering receivers downfield, and they've done a good job funneling Williams, and that's why those numbers look the way they do. This is huge here.
1: Roebuck is the guy that you think about first. He's wide to the right. Again, he's been bottled up in this game. Bonner comes out of the backfield, goes wide left. Shotgun snap. Rush comes in. Flags are down. Could be a false start against the Huskies.
2: That's what it's going to be.
3: False start.
1: For their 10th penalty.
3: Offense, number 73. Half the distance of the goal. 3rd down.
2: Trojans found a more undisciplined team than them to play again.
1: A generation ago, the Raiders would have been your first pick.
2: Right here in the Coliseum.
1: Right here in the Coliseum, that's right. But, yeah, the two teams have combined now for 19 penalties for close to 200 yards. And this is 3rd down, 11.5 for Washington. Trailing 25-21 here at the Coliseum. White hash mark. Shotgun stands for Williams. Back he goes, middle of his end zone. Looking. Loops it in the air. Leaping catch at the 19-yard line. Shoved out of bounds is Chris Lawson with the football. Good catch. Move those chains.
2: Finally, one of their receivers gets open, and it's Chris Lawson, the 185-pound sophomore out of San Francisco. Nice throw and a lot of poise from Williams.
1: Huskies going quickly with a 1st down, but swallowed up is Williams in the backfield. He was trying to shake free to get an open man downfield. 2 men clamping on top of him. Luke Waifel, I think, was there first for a loss of 3.
2: Yeah, it was the freshman, Luke Waifel. Not since Bryant Cushing if they had such a swole dude out of New Jersey. This one's 6'6", 265, and he looks the part, and he's a fabulous young man.
1: USC with 15 unanswered points to grab this 25-21 lead. We're down to 3:21 to go. Second, let's call it 12. Bonner, the native Southern Californian, in the backfield over the left shoulder of Desmond Williams Jr., who's clapping for the football. He's got it, handing to Bonner, who swivels to the 20 and gets lassoed. There's Waifel again, and it's going to be 3rd and long.
2: Like to see Waifel making plays in the run game as well, showing that he's not just a pass rusher, doing a great job coming off a block there and getting to Bonner where it looked like Bonner had a better hold.
1: Washington, 3 timeouts and the 2-minute warning. So if you don't make it here on 3rd and 9, you could theoretically punt it away, hold, and get the ball back. But first things first, with a 4-man rush, Williams will serpentine around and look downfield. He'll fling it near sideline, caught at the 25, diving to the 27-yard line. Goes Desmond Roebuck, but the first down make the 29. Very interesting call now. 2:27 to go. It's 4th and 2. Will you go for it inside your own 30?
2: I think they might. I don't think that they want to give the ball. Their defense has been haggard. You've seen the time of possession. It's a hot night. You've seen the fact that the defense hasn't held it much of the second half. They are going to take some time to talk about it to make sure they get a good play call, but they are going to try to stay on the field for 4th and 2.
1: It's an interesting timeout because now if you do turn it over, it's pretty much game, set, match. You needed that third timeout in your pocket. They'll use it here to make sure they've got something great on a necessary 4th and 2 from their own 27 down by 4. Tonight's presentation of the College Football Game of the Week on Compass Media Networks presented by NHTSA. 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Buzz driving is drunk driving, brought to you by NHTSA. Now you hear those third down bells tolling here at the Coliseum. 4th and 2 is what they're going to call it. And USC, 2 minutes, 17 seconds away from holding off the pesky Huskies.
2: Got to have the ball in the hands of Williams. You got it. If it's up to him, you're going to live or die with that quarterback.
1: Too wide to the left. That's the short side of the field. Too wide to the right. Tight end to the right. Williams is back, getting rushed. He's in trouble. He'll dance. He'll throw to the sideline. Caught at the 25. Actually, the 30-yard line. Chris Lawson, leaping catch over Christian Pierce. A huge gain. Washington's in business at the 2-minute timeout. 43 yards.
2: What was that play call? Was that a quarterback draw? Was that designed to be thrown down the field to Lawson? Williams did a great job of selling it and running around like he was trying to create something and then just dropped back, attacking the line of scrimmage again and firing it down the field to Lawson. What a play, what a moment. He had to do something spectacular to keep the Dogs on the field, and he does with a chunk gain.
1: The Northern Californian with a San Francisco treat in L.A. We have reached the 2-minute timeout presented by Intuit Credit Karma. 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
1: 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Well, we have got a terrific finish one way or another here at the L.A. Coliseum. Josh Lewin, Petros Papadakis with you. Looked like USC was going to pull this out, but then the rabbit was pulled out of the hat.
2: Yeah.
1: on a great play, an absolutely tremendous catch by Chris Lawson on the near sideline. He threaded his way to the 30, and from there, Petros, here are the Huskies with a chance to take the lead. 2 minutes to go in the game.
2: That was the game right there. We've talked about how bad the Huskies were on third down and how great USC has done hemming up DeMond Williams and any

0: of these wide receivers the Huskies have on the perimeter, and all of a sudden, on one of the most impactful third downs of the game, Williams pulls that out, and here they are, nervous crowd at the Coliseum.
1: Bonner, the native of Southern Californians, in the backfield. Williams getting rushed. He'll step out of a sack and then get clobbered at the line of scrimmage, or maybe a yard behind. Well, you have a whole bunch of active young players on that USC front. Wafel was there.
0: Yeah, this is the third big play Wafel has made on this drive. They try to bring Bonner through as a blocker, and Williams to follow him, and he gets caught before he can get going.
1: Second and 11. Here comes that pass rush again. Williams in trouble again, dashing up the middle, diving and twisting. He gets blasted at the 26 with 1:27 to go. He took a very hard hit. And he's still down.
0: Yeah, he's going to get up slow. Wafel was the guy that would make the original play on him coming off a block.
1: A timeout taken here. Clock stopped with 1:27 to go. The second timeout for the Huskies. Let's pause 10 seconds for station ID. 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
2: 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We're proud to live here, too.
1: Well, Jahdae Abasiri still down on the field for USC. He's been a very impactful player for the Trojans, who had just two sacks total their last three games coming in. They have picked up three more tonight. Officially, that last one was a sack when Williams went down, the play before this past one. It's made it third and six at the 26. Williams went clanging into basically three scarlet-colored shirts right there, just trying to make something happen.
0: We call it cardinal.
1: Yeah, you're right. I mean, it's negligible.
0: You're right.
1: Yeah.
0: It looked like what happened there was Abasiri got leg whipped by Wafel, who made the play, and Abasiri is down still, and they're looking at that leg, and that doesn't look good for him. And you're right, Damon Williams took a big hit on that one as well, but from Bryant.
3: Washington find that, and they get their timeout back.
1: All right, so I believe what we...
0: Because of the injured player.
1: Yeah, because of the injured player, they don't need the timeout. And that could be big. The Huskies now with two timeouts that they need them. The bigger thing, obviously, is it's third and six. And third down has not been their friend. They're 1 of 10 on third downs back-to-back weeks. They have converted two huge fourth downs in this game. Abasiri putting no pressure on his right leg at all is being helped to the sideline. That's a huge loss with 1:27 to go. He's one of their better young pass rushers for sure.
0: And he's been a USC product, one of their best guys on defense. Abasiri not looking good. Prior Lake Minnesota product, and he's been great throughout. They've got good play from Wafel and Van Sumeren, but Abasiri has been the most impactful throughout the year.
1: And here's a chance, Petros, for Desmond Williams Jr. to really plant his flag. I mean, you're on a national stage right now. Your team could get to 4-1, knock USC out of the top 25, take them down to 4-2. It's on you, right? Third and six from the 26, your team trailing by four.
0: Probably going to have two shots at it here, but much like we saw on third down on the other side of the field that put him here, it's going to be his creation.
1: Roebuck and Lawson are split out wide. Bonner in the backfield. Here comes the pass rush. Pass ladled out near side. Caught at the 22-yard line and dragged out of bounds after a gain of four is Roebuck, his third catch of the game. That's four fewer than he had last game. It is now fourth and the ball game. Fourth and three at the 23.
0: Yeah, another one. Just like we saw on the other side, this is where Williams made that incredible play down the field to Lawson. The San Francisco treat, as you put it. Well, but it won't mean much if he doesn't get anything here.
1: The Huskies, 1 of 11 on third down conversions, but 2 of 2 on fourth down conversions. They need this one. Trailing by 4 with 1:22 to go. Shotgun snap is back. Williams rolls the pocket right, throws on the run. It's a bobble and a catch at the 18-yard line. Move those chains. Got the first down by a couple of yards. Roebuck rolling for a gain of 5, 1:17 to go.
0: The second you called for these receivers to start performing, they do. Roebuck with a few plays, Lawson with a few plays, and Washington with a fresh set of downs playing fast.
1: Roebuck and Lawson are out to the right side. That's the short side of the field. Two receivers left as well, including the running back Bonner. Williams with a little head fake And now moving to the 15, he'll bounce to the 13-yard line of the right side of hash mark. 58 seconds to go. That was a lot of dancing around for a gain of 3. And there is a timeout taken now by Washington. That leaves him with 1.
0: His decision-making has been interesting in this situation. When he runs the ball, you kind of just want him to take off and take a beeline. But he has done a lot of dancing and peeking behind blockers and things of that nature. USC's done a good job of kind of trying to leverage him and stay on his outside so he doesn't bubble out to the sideline where he can be very dangerous.
1: He's thrown for 201 yards, partner, but he had a 43-yarder and a 42-yarder as part of that. So basically two throws accounting for about half of what he's done.
0: We've not seen a lot of offensive consistency from them throughout the night, which just makes it so crazy as to why they're in this position right now to win the game.
1: Time of possession decidedly to USC. But they're leading by only 4, 58 seconds left. Field goal does nothing for the Huskies. They need the touchdown. And right now, the ball's at the 14-yard line, a second down and 6. Moving at the goalpost to our left. Homecoming weekend, and it could be spoiled by these white-shirted Washington Huskies. Here's a screen to Bonner. Gets a block, twirls inside, gets only a yard, then the ball came loose. They're going to say he's down. He's down at the 13-yard line, where again, is that dastardly third and long for the Huskies.
0: USC rallies around there and does a good job. Bonner with the elbow and both elbows down. Yeah, that's going to be called.
1: Now USC calls his timeout, leaving them with 2. And this is actually more of a third and intermediate. Third and, boy, where they're going to put it, call it about 4.5. Third and 4.5. You've got a lot of different colors on your artist palette now that you can choose from, right? A lot of different things you can do.
0: Jed Fish, a play caller, knows that. He's going to try to utilize space on the field or catch him off guard by hitting the short side. But we saw on that last third down situation, they threw an out to Roebuck. They still had a couple yards to get, and then they call another out to the other side on fourth down. So they could set up for another shorter fourth down here.
1: Yeah, I mean, fair to say they've got 2 shots at this, right?
0: Yeah.
1: And obviously they didn't get the first down without the touchdown. In fact, they've got the 8.5-yard line as the first down here. 25-21, USC over Washington. Here come the Huskies out of the timeout to the line. Desmond Williams back in shotgun. No one in the backfield with him. 5 wide. Looking, scrambling, lassoed, down he goes! Cameron Crawford with a big-time sack, a loss of 8 on the play.
0: Curious decision from Jed Fish. They go with an empty backfield, and USC brings everybody, and Williams has got to get rid of the ball in that situation. He's got to make a more decisive decision, and he doesn't. He tries to rely on his athleticism and pop around, but USC's got 5-6 guys coming with their ears pinned back right away. They can't block Crawford. It's an empty backfield. He's unblocked. There's not enough people to block that guy. That's on Williams, and he's got to make a play around that guy, and he is unable to do it because Crawford at 6'5", 255 was bearing down so hard on him. And now, not as many color palettes in old Bob Ross's easel.
1: They need a happy little accident is what they need right now on a 4th and 10 at the 18. And Cameron Crawford from Mobile, Alabama, against a guy who's mobile, but was able to go track him down. And you're right about the decision-making. He had to get rid of it. He did not.
0: But you got to give USC's defense a little bit of credit because they've done a great job corralling this quarterback for the most part throughout the night. He hasn't hurt them with his legs like he is apt to do to a lot of people.
1: Here we go. It is 4th and the ball game. They need 10 yards. They are 18 yards away from taking the lead. 45 seconds left here at the LA Coliseum. Williams back. 4-man rush. He floats it to the back of the end zone. It hangs in the air, and it is knocked away. USC will survive. It was intended for Roebuck in the back of the end zone, but there was Prophet Brown, and he had company. USC knocked it away. USC will win the game.
0: Yeah, I don't understand the decision there from Williams either in that situation. USC brings a blitz, but he's well protected, and he's able to survey the field, and he goes for that corner. But there were 2 Trojans right in the area, and his receiver was turned around. I don't understand the throw, but USC will survive an exciting but haphazard game here at the Coliseum for homecoming.
1: Prophet Brown, who had the 99-yard pick 6 to save their game at Rutgers. All he did here was bat a ball away out of the back of the end zone. A knee is taken. Washington could take a timeout here. Actually, they're out of timeouts, right? So, yeah, I mean, this is going to end it. That's going to be the last play of the game. That one knee is all they needed. And the Trojans live to tell the tale. It is a happy homecoming, albeit barely. They get to 5-1. I don't know if the hot seat is any less hot for Lincoln Riley after all that, but they do beat the Huskies 25-21.
0: Well, the pundits that support Lincoln Riley will say that they're 5-1. They've done what they had to do. Their best season is still ahead of them with with Indiana and Ohio State and going to Penn State. But at the same time, if you're a USC, maybe somebody who's a little bit more skeptical, you would say, this looks like the same mistake-prone team that I've seen all year, and I don't think they're going to have the ability to overcome those tougher opponents in the Big Ten.
1: USC 25, Washington 21 is your final. Coming up, we'll have some final thoughts. We'll name the player of the game. 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
1: Well, the great Vin Scully here locally used to call it fuss and feathers. After a lot of fuss and feathers, USC was able to emerge with a win. They almost planted that sword not in the turf here at the Coliseum, but in their own backs. But in the end, at 25-21, they beat the Washington Huskies. And Petros, we talk about just doing enough to win. I guess that kind of sums it up tonight, the 25-21 final.
0: Yeah, I don't know how much it's going to silence the USC doubters as far as undisciplined play and inability to put a team away, but they did respond when Washington took the lead, and they did respond when Washington had an opportunity to win the game. And overall, I think the USC defense and their ability to sort of hem up Damon Williams is the story of the game.
1: How about that? The USC defense actually getting some love. How about our player of the game?
0: Yeah, I mean, it's going to happen because the defensive touchdown was the difference. I mean, right. You had to feel like if you give up a defensive touchdown and you're Washington and you're on the road in the second half of a game, just that stat alone is going to be really hard to overcome. So our player of the game is the sophomore defensive tackle, Jakeem Stewart, a big recruit, a USC product, but a guy out of Virginia who scooped up that ball. And a big man touchdown, 6'5", 295 pounds, rumbling to the end zone. And that really was the difference tonight in the Coliseum.
1: And Washington, once again, unable to convert on third down for a second straight week. They did even worse than 1-for-10, which is what they were against Minnesota back at home. They went 1-for-12. They did convert 3 of 4 fourth downs, a couple of them to keep the game very much alive at the end. They had a shot at the end to take the lead with about 40 seconds left.
0: And you would say, looking at both teams, that right now USC is the more complete team. Yeah, they're playing a lot of young guys, but USC has more of an identity. USC should have controlled this game top to bottom. Washington, who looks pretty average to me, did a lot to hang into this game and have an opportunity to win down the stretch.
1: Did you have fun?
0: I had the time of my life.
1: I'm so
0: glad
1: to hear
0: that. I love doing it with you. I wish I was wearing a powder blue and gold during the game, although we would have been run out of here.
1: Probably. I'll wait and get run out of the other place later. Thanks so much for being with us, everybody. Our producer, Brian Dansell, our engineer, Ben Conroy. Greg Badovinic is our stats man. Eric Miller, our spotter. Justin Bassick, our studio engineer. The general manager of Compass Media Network Sports is Rob Blum. The executive producer is Tyler Brewer. Coming up on the post-game report, we'll be rejoining Steve back in the Progressive Insurance Studios. He'll update you on scores from around the country, run down the final stats report, take a listen to the highlights, and preview what's coming up for both these schools, Washington and USC. Once again, the final score, homecoming weekend here in L.A. Here is the Trojans 25, the Huskies 21. Now, for the great Petros Papadakis, I am the less great Josh Lewin.
0: No.
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17: 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At USC tonight, Trojans do prevail, eventually 25-21 over the Washington Huskies. Let's take a look at the college football scoreboard, reminding you that number one-ranked Texas was off today. It plays Oklahoma next Saturday on Compass Media Networks. Then the Longhorns' other three games this month against Florida, Ole Miss, and Mississippi State. Also next Saturday, it's Georgia against Alabama on Compass Media Networks. Number two, Georgia was a home winner against Vanderbilt 38-14 today. Georgia led at the half 21-14. Gunnar Stockton, three touchdown passes, 25 of 32 through the air, 295 yards. Number three, Notre Dame, a winner in the rain at North Carolina, 37-26. Quarterback C.J. Carr, four touchdown passes and a TD run. Tar Heels quarterback Billy Edwards, three touchdowns, two interceptions. Number four, Miami has just won 41-13 at Clemson. Darian Mensah, a long touchdown pass early in the game. Clemson on the ground as a team, 31 carries, just 55 yards rushing, including the six sacks they endured. Number five, Ohio State, a winner at 14th-ranked Iowa, 31-14. Buckeyes led 10-6 late in the first half. Jeremiah Smith, 11 receptions, 206 yards, two scores. Julian Sayin, three touchdown passes. Iowa as a team, 21 carries, just 39 yards rushing. Iowa plays at Washington on Friday night. Number six, Indiana has won at Rutgers tonight, 47-15. Josh Hoover with four touchdown passes. Number seven, Alabama won at 16th-ranked Mississippi State today, 56-23. Quarterback Keelan Russell with four total touchdowns. He was 16 of 22 for 285 yards. Bama scored two touchdowns in each quarter. Mississippi State star quarterback Kamario Taylor left with a foot injury. He had three touchdowns, three turnovers in a loss. He was sacked five times. The Mississippi State running backs, 24 carries, only 44 yards on the ground. And then there was Florida, eighth ranked this week. The Gators were beaten up at 25th-ranked Missouri, 45-17, and the Gators' star rusher, Jaden Baugh, had 12 carries, only 13 yards. This is a guy who had at least 136 yards rushing in each game until today. Missouri had lost nine straight against ranked opponents until today. Austin Simmons, 340 yards passing, two touchdowns. Number 10, BYU, a winner at TCU tonight, 17-10. Quarterback Bear Bachmeyer, only 62 yards passing, but had two touchdown runs. 11th-ranked LSU Blitz McNeese, 63-14. It was 35-0 at the half. McNeese finished with 10 punts and six first downs. Number 12, Texas Tech won at Colorado 29-7. Texas Tech was down 7-6 late in the third quarter. Colorado, one touchdown pass this evening, four interceptions, and it went 0-2 on field goal attempts. Number 17, Tennessee defeated Auburn 24-14. It was 17-14 with under 5 minutes left for the Vols. DeShaun Bishop, 34 carries, 220 yards, and three touchdowns. Number 20, Houston, at home against UCF, was trailing 17-0 late in the third quarter. Houston won the game 27-17. Quarterback Connor Wegman, three straight touchdown runs. UCF after the opening drive, 11 drives, just 10 first downs. In the rain at number 21, SMU. 25-16, Mustangs beat Boston College. Quarterback Kevin Jennings, 3 total touchdowns. Number 22, Boise State over Utah State this evening, 37-18. That was a Pac-12 game. Boise State led 21-0 in the second quarter. Number 24, Kentucky was an overtime winner at South Carolina, 35-34. On a 2-point pass at the end, Kentucky had trailed 17-0 late in the first half. Minnesota defeated Michigan today, 20-14. Nebraska beat Maryland, 48-23. Nebraska hosts Indiana next week. Purdue was a winner at Illinois, 24-17. And Wisconsin won 31-3 against Michigan State. In the ACC, Wake Forest all over Stanford, 57-3. Syracuse won in overtime, 42-41 at UConn. UNLV at home defeated Cal 39-31, NC State edged Louisville 31-28, and it was Florida State all over Virginia 38-7. Let's get to the highlights of our game, shall we? Because at halftime,

0: time, the Washington Huskies, well, it was 14-10 for the visitors at USC after a touchdown late first half. Huskies quickly added to the lead early in the third quarter.
1: Trey Cooley, the running back this time. Williams will

0: point drive. However, USC's defense then came through.
1: Third and eight from right around midfield. Williams back. Pocket collapsing. He'll shimmy. He'll look. And he's got a man open, but it's batted down, knocked away, picked up by Stewart. They're going to call this a fumble, and he's rumbling to the 20, to the 15, steps out of a tackle. He's across. Touchdown, USC, 47 yards.
0: And that made it 22-21. Trojans in the third. SC tacked on a field goal with about 10 minutes left in the game. And the defense came through late. 25-21. USC the final. Jaden Maiava, 245 yards passing. One touchdown, one interception for the Trojans. King Miller, 18 carries, 81 yards. Damon Williams, the Washington quarterback, 198 yards passing. One touchdown. He did have one fumble. The Washington offense on third downs, 1 for 12. Penalties tonight, 9 for USC, 10 for the Washington Huskies. Well, we've got just a bit more on this great college football Saturday evening. 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
1: Here we go. It is fourth and the ball game. They need 10 yards. They are 18 yards away from taking the lead. 45 seconds left here at the LA Coliseum. Williams back. Four-man rush. He floats it to the back of the end zone. It hangs in the air, and it is knocked away. USC will survive. It was intended for Roebuck in the back of the end zone, but there was Prophet Brown, and he had company. USC knocked it away. USC will win the game.
0: SC's defense comes through at the Coliseum tonight for a 25-21 victory over the visiting Washington Huskies. USC next Saturday night plays at Penn State. which is 0-2 in conference, and then the Trojans have a bye week. Washington plays the next two Friday nights, home to Iowa and then at Purdue. And an update

0: On the baseball playoffs, the Brewers at home have just homered in the seventh inning and lead the Padres 3-2, bottom of the seventh. Tonight's presentation of the College Football Game of the Week on Compass Media Networks has been sponsored by Cintas, Intuit Credit Karma, NHTSA, and by Progressive Insurance. The final score, number 18, USC 25 and Washington 21. We'd like to thank our crew for all their hard work this evening. Producer Brian Dantzel, engineer Ben Conroy, statistician Greg Badovinek, and spotter Eric Miller. Studio engineer is Justin Basic. The general manager of Compass Media Network Sports is Rob Blum, and the executive producer is Tyler Brewer. Don't forget, there's plenty more great college football action coming up. Next Saturday, it's an exciting doubleheader. First, it's top-ranked Texas taking on Oklahoma in the Red River rivalry, and then it's seventh-ranked Alabama hosting second-ranked Georgia in an SEC showdown. Be sure to check your local listings for game times and stations. Once again, our final score, USC 25 and Washington 21. Now for Petros Papadakis and Josh Lewin, I'm Steve DeSager. 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
14: Welcome to America at Night with McGraw-Millhaven.
15: You've been paying attention over the last couple of weeks. We had that unbelievable story coming out of Penn State where some fraternities, as part of a hazing, were cutting up cocaine and fentanyl. And you think to yourself, boy, that you don't hear that story very often. And then a couple weeks later, you heard a story about Wisconsin and their fraternity where 30 pledges last week were found filthy, half naked, three quarters naked, filled with condiments in the basement. Then you heard the story the other day about this Cornell fraternity where there was alleged harassment by a young woman, which has now taken the country by storm. To talk about all of this and put this into perspective is Douglas Furberg. He's a founder of the Furberg National Law Group. And Douglas, you apparently specialize in holding fraternities and national headquarters and universities accountable for these hazing injuries. Douglas Furberg, welcome to America at Night. Thanks for joining us.
16: Well, thank you very much. I'm glad to be here and hope to be able to convey the truth about fraternities.
15: Yeah, take me through this. I mean, it seems like every couple of weeks there's another story where fraternities are behaving badly. Take me through this. Is this well, a one-off or is this continue to be a major problem?
16: No, it is anything but a one-off. So you have to go back in time a little bit. And in the 1980s, fraternities were so dangerous, and to the present, they were ranked as dangerous by the insurance industry as toxic waste dumps. Okay, so think about that for a minute. And in the 1980s, they began losing their access to commercial insurance, and that's because of the number of sexual assaults, the number of hazing incidents, the number of injuries and deaths. And so the fact that we're focused on three incidents right now is just a matter of the public having a difficult time in catching up to what the fraternity industry has known for decades and refused to address, and what universities in their infinite wisdom pretend to know but don't actually ever convey this information to students accurately. So, yes, you've heard about three incidents. But the fraternity is rife with injury and death and has been for decades. And the fact that the public has an opportunity to focus on it is only an indication of what the fraternities have been hiding for so long.
15: Have we not grown from the 80s? Were things not transformed from the 80s? Where there's not a sort of transformation of these fraternities and brought up to the 21st century standards?
16: Well, you'd like to believe that, right? But if you actually study what fraternities have done since they began losing the access to commercial insurance, they've just indemnified themselves against the risk. They've not substantially changed their policies, nor the means by which they enforce those policies. So, for example, you can talk about pledging right now and hazing right now, and why on God's green earth do we not even begin to address the question of who pledges to join organizations in this country? I'm sure as a successful person in your industry, you've joined numerous organizations, professional and personal. Have you ever then had to submit to an eight-week period where individuals can subject you to various tests to see if you're worthy of becoming a member in that organization? It's ludicrous. And back in 1990, the African-American fraternities recognized that they didn't have the ability to prevent serious incidents of injury and death in connection with pledging, and they banned the practice. The majority of white fraternities still want to convince you that it's some incredibly valuable thing that students who are taking classes full-time should be engaging in for an 8 to 10 or 10-week period in the middle of a semester. It's ludicrous, and their means for enforcing policies, and it's sort of ridiculous. Universities will say and fraternities will say, we don't condone hazing. Well, of course not. It's illegal. So it's a throwaway sentence. The question is, what do they do to enforce prohibitions on hazing? And the fact is that the means of implementation rests in the hands of untrained 18 and 19-year-olds who are essentially holding their first full-time job to make life and death decisions. And it has failed for decades, and they don't change it.
15: How responsible are the universities to allow this to continue?
16: Well, that's a huge issue, because we've just recently, in the death of Sam Martinez at Washington University, held the university liable for failing to protect Sam. And one of the central issues with universities, and it's true with the Wisconsin fraternity, is that universities actively promote and commit substantial resources to convince students about all the good qualities of fraternities and why they should join and how it's going to improve their life without accurately disclosing the risks to them. So you can go right now, and any of your listeners can go on to the University of Wisconsin-Madison website right now, find the section for fraternity and sorority affairs, and you will see, and this reflects a lot of financial resources paid into it by the university, numerous pages stating the benefits of joining and telling students how to join and indicating how many students are members of fraternities. And if you want somehow to find out about chapters that have been closed, the risks of hazing, the risks of sexual violence, truth about the fraternity industry as being rated as dangerous as toxic waste dumps, you have to click 7, 8, 9 pages to get to something called a scorecard that first focuses on grades, and then find another site that might tell you about incidents that have happened. And that's just a refusal to accurately tell students about the risks they face on campus so they can take actions to protect themselves. And when I did the mass shooting at Virginia Tech, that was one of the central premises that came out from the investigation that took place, is that students are entitled to know the truth. And universities do not do that almost across the board.
15: We're spending a lot of time on fraternities. Sororities have this problem, or this is not a problem with sororities?
16: Oh, hey, by the way, one could say women are smarter than men at this age, and I'm happy to say it. Back in the 1980s, sororities banned the presence of alcohol in sorority houses. Why? Because they couldn't manage it, and it was resulting in numerous sexual assaults. So if you take a look at some of the recent examples you've referenced, alcohol is often involved in the injuries and deaths. Why? Well, it's something that 18 and 19-year-olds are prohibited from consuming, but the Greek industry and universities then have, as their policy, self-management which has the same 18 and 19-year-olds managing the availability and service of alcohol in fraternity houses when they can't legally consume it. And so why does it fail? Again, 18 and 19-year-olds whose previous job was cutting lawns are now managing the provision of alcohol, unlike any bar or restaurant in the country. So it fails. And sororities at least realize that the alcohol presence was harming them. And again, that's another policy that the that fraternities have chosen not to change, knowing that, time and again, they don't manage it safely.
15: Douglas Furberg, our guest, founder of the Furberg National Law Group, talking about fraternities. What about, I get the insanity of the taking your shirt off and being covered in condiments or cutting up cocaine in Penn State. I mean, these are just, one's more bizarre than the next. But whatever happened to, like, hey, carry my books to school, or, you know, freshmen have to clean the bathrooms on Saturday, or freshmen have to, you know, cook dinner on Saturday night or clean the kitchen. I mean, those are those considered hazing? And why aren't those acceptable for sort of some type of bonding effort so that they can be part of the group when it's all said and done?
16: Well, I mean, typically, you know, the definition of hazing varies from state to state, but it's generally activities that threaten the physical or emotional harm of someone in connection with seeking membership. Carrying somebody's books to class, doing some of those ministerial or menial tasks, that doesn't percolate up to the system in terms of what universities get centrally concerned about. That stuff happens. You know, the issue, though, is that that is not what so many of the traditions and fraternities are based upon. They're based upon humiliating people. They're based on the misuse and misprovision of alcohol, and dangerous activities that have historically resulted in serious injury and death. So even if you just talk about any of the states, I presume you may be located in California, you know, multiple students killed in fraternities in the last few years. And that's true in many of the states across the country, and as a result of hazing. So let me put it this way, too. The fraternities have known it is so dangerous, the pledge period, that two decades ago, one of the senior representatives in the fraternity industry, three deadly nights, possibly three deadly nights. Is there another injury? I mean, is there another industry where they identify that there's three deadly nights? Well, in fraternities, it's when they get their bid, when students get their bid, and then it's when they meet their big brothers, and then it's when they cross over into membership, that those three nights in this industry have gotten the phrase internally from fraternity leaders as three deadly nights. And let me just suggest that those three deadly nights exist on virtually every college campus in every state in this country. And that I might be saying it to you, and you're hearing it for the first time, it's criminal that universities have not made that truth known to their students when they're making decisions whether or not to seek membership, or if women are seeking to go to a fraternity house to party without knowing how dangerous it is with respect to sexual assaults.
15: Let me make sure I understand you correct. Are you saying that fraternities are so dangerous, insurance companies across the board refuse to insure fraternities?
16: Yes, that started at the end of the 1980s. So just think about that for a minute. Why are insurance companies pulling out of California for homeowners insurance policies? Because the risk of fire is so high that, you know, their ability to indemnify homes could make them bankrupt. Well, the same was true in the 1980s because of the risks of the commercial industry, you know, backing up fraternities. So what many have them done has gone to self-insured situations where they actually decide what the coverage will be, how it will be handled, and what the exclusions are. And if you look at that carefully, the way that's been managed by fraternities, is in a, with the means that they have exclusions and other policy protections that protect their own assets and cast the blame and the indemnification on other insurance industries. So, for example...
15: We're short on time. Let me ask you this question, because Cornell, over this latest incident, Cornell is saying that they did everything right. They suspended these boys. They kicked them out and so on and so forth. But is it the individual in the fraternity, or is it the whole fraternity? And is there a distinction?
16: Well, yeah, there is a distinction. Well, yes and no in a lot of the issues. But just as you see as Wisconsin, you know, supposedly is prosecuting two of the individuals, like the president and the vice president, for what happened at that fraternity. It's ridiculous, because that ritual that must have taken place is a ritual that had been passed on. This is what discovery or an investigation would show, is that these guys didn't just make it up. It had happened year in and year out. And the ritual was probably, you know, discussed at a chapter-wide meeting the weekend before, and everybody agreed to do it. So you have multiple people that agreed to do something that was dangerous. That's why at Michigan State University, when our client was killed in a result of the hazing incident, dozens of people were criminally charged at the chapter, because everybody knew it was going to happen. Everybody had the obligation to intervene and stop it. And then everybody had the obligation to rescue our client as he was laying there en route to death. So, again, yes, it involves the individuals, but it also involves the organizations, because if you've known this is happening in the organizations you have formed and you control for decades, and you have not acted reasonably to stamp it out, then it's on you.
15: Douglas, I got 1 minute left. Are there any universities that have closed up shop and said, we're kicking all the fraternities out? This is just too much. It's too much to deal with. It's not part of our academic situation. Are the universities turning to that alternative?
16: Some have done that. Like years ago, Alfred University realized that they could not safely manage the fraternities on campus, and they kicked them all off. And, you know, that happened, you know, with a lot of complaining by the fraternities and their freedom of association and everything else. Part of the issue, though, is not do you let them operate on campus, because maybe they have a right to do that in some part, but do you actively promote them and tell students that these are organizations are the greatest things since sliced bread, while withholding accurate information about the risks students face? So, look, I've talked to young people, women in particular, and told them, if you're going to go to a party in a fraternity house, this is exactly what you need to do in order to dramatically reduce the risk of sexual assault. And with that information, they've been able to avoid it. Well, the same should be true for universities. Yes, you're making money on them because they're active alumni and they contribute more than the general student population, but it's not just about money. And it's not just about throwaway statements of saying hazing is, you know, not condoned. Hmm. It's just stupid.
15: Douglas,
16: it's a meaningless throwaway statement. What do you do to stop it?
15: Douglas Fehrberg is the founder of the Fehrberg National Law Group, who is a trial attorney specializing in holding fraternities, national headquarters, and universities accountable for hazing injuries and deaths. Douglas, good stuff. Thanks for checking in.
16: Hey, you take care. Thanks a lot for having me on.
15: America at Night, back in a moment.
14: From the heart of America, this is America at Night with McGraw-Milhaven.
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15: Stay right there. Next hour, we're talking a little national parks with Katahdin Woods and Waters. It's up in Maine, not very well known, but absolutely gorgeous. So we'll discover it together. America at Night and our national park series continues. Text messages, 1-844-2-McGraw. 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So stay right there. More with America at Night. Our executive director is Alex Hinton. Our engineer tonight is Richard Good. I'm McGraw-Milhaven, and this is America at Night on Westwood One.
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35: From ABC News, I'm Wayne Cabot. After this chilling transmission,
36: they'd be coming in blind.
35: The Coast Guard has now found a debris field off Nantucket from a medical transport plane with six on board that vanished from Bermuda en route to Boston. The crazed co-pilot in the Fly Dubai cockpit apparently used prayer as a ruse to attack the captain.
37: While he was praying, out of respect, I was just looking at the front and not at the back. And suddenly, after I think I would say about 4 or 5 minutes, there was a big blow to the back of my head.
35: About the suspect, ABC's Tom Sufi Burridge in Tel Aviv.
38: Multiple sources confirming the identity of the suspect to ABC News, saying he is 29-year-old Hammam al-Hammami, an Omani national, and revealing that he was previously employed by another airline, Oman Air. And in 2024, he was suspended as a trainee co-pilot at that airline after he had been found to be in possession of extremist materials. Now, these are raising urgent questions as to how he came to later be employed by Fly Dubai and ultimately ended up working on a plane bound for Israel.
35: The cost of air travel in the U.S. over Thanksgiving is forecast to be 30% over last year because of fuel prices. European allies are agreeing to President Trump's request for help. They will tap into their reserves, hoping to offset pump prices here. What about states possibly suspending the gas tax? Mark St. Clair owns a local pool cleaning company in Sandusky, Ohio.
39: It's just a temporary solution for a bigger problem is all it is.
35: Campaigning in Ohio a month before the midterms, President Trump talked up something very popular.
40: We gave you no tax on tips, no tax on overtime.
35: And something that isn't, data centers, saying they will benefit local communities. You're listening to ABC News.
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35: Defying owner Robert Kraft, Zach Bryan wore a Free Palestine shirt to Gillette Stadium in Foxborough, Mass., where Kraft banned McLemore for defending Palestine. Joining Bryan's protest, his drummer wearing a shirt bearing the name of a dead 5-year-old Palestinian girl who was trapped in a vehicle in Gaza City with deceased family members. The 5-year-old remained on that phone with a Palestinian Red Crescent for about 3 hours, trying to get rescued. Cornell University President Michael Kotlikoff in a new video to the school community this weekend.
11: We must do everything we can to prevent what happened to Jane Doe and everyone before her and anyone after her from ever happening again.
35: He says her rape allegations raise what he called troubling issues about sexual assault, dehumanization, and aspects of our party culture, alcohol, and drug use. The Boston Arts Academy, on National Custodian Day, gave special recognition to a fifth-floor custodian, Andrew Allen. A teacher on that floor had a brother in need of a kidney, and the teacher wasn't a match. Mr. Allen wondered if he might be. A test showed yes, he was, but he was too far in age to match directly, so he ended up donating his kidney to somebody else, enabling the teacher's brother to move up the kidney donor list. A gift from the teacher, truly worth more than gold, he says. Wayne Cabot, ABC News.
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14: This is J.B. Akers, your delegate in the 55th District in Kanawha County. 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My wife, Mary Claire, and I have spent our whole lives working and raising our kids in West Virginia. I know what you care about because they're the same things that my family cares about: jobs, infrastructure, and education. This is J.B. Akers, and I will be honored to again have your vote in November so that together we can work on common sense solutions to whatever challenges we may face. 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Akers for West Virginia.
15: Westwood One presents America at Night. Here's your host, McGraw-Milhaven.
16: We started doing the show back in December. We have cut a deal with the Parks Department, and we've had this ongoing series, and it has been so well-received. We love doing it. We learn so much. The friends of the groups that join us each time enjoy doing it, and the response from the audience is just overwhelming. Because it's a chance to sort of rediscover what we know, what we thought we know, parks we knew, parks we never heard of. And so tonight we continue our 250th celebration of this tremendous country. There's a lot more that unites us than divides us. And tonight we're going to talk about Katahdin Woods and Waters. And Brian Hendricks is the executive director of the Friends of the Katahdin Woods and Waters. Brian, welcome to America at Night. Thanks for joining us.
0: McGraw, thanks so much for having me. And I'm just going to, off the top, say that the pronunciation is Katahdin, actually.
16: Katahdin. I knew I was going to butcher it. I said it 75 times. Katahdin. Katahdin Woods and Waters. Okay. Where in the world, Brian, is Katahdin Woods and Waters?
0: Katahdin Woods and Waters spans 87,500 acres in northern Maine. So if you can picture Acadia National Park, we're about 2.5 hours north of that. So we're pretty far up there.
16: How big is 87,000 acres?
0: Oh, well, it's pretty big. You know, it spans a big stretch of Penobscot County. We are in what is known as the Katahdin region. We sort of are centered around Katahdin, which is a mountain in Baxter State Park, which we share a western boundary with. But yeah, it's a pretty big expanse of land.
16: Now, the park is celebrating its 10th anniversary. I missed the news release when it was announced 10 years ago. Take me through why it took so long and how this park came to be.
0: Sure. So it's a really interesting story. So we're located in northern Maine. This is land that has had human activity for really 11,000 years. But just going back to 2001, a woman named Roxanne Quimby, who was the co-founder of Burt's Bees, began buying up timberland in this part of the state with the vision for creating some form of park that would be preserved for people to enjoy. And the idea for a national park was batted around. And eventually, in 2016, she donated this land to the National Park Service on the centennial of the National Park Service. And President Obama at the time used the Antiquities Act to designate this land as a national monument.
16: I think I saw that in an episode of West Wing once, didn't I?
0: Yeah, I think that has probably been a topic on the West Wing. For sure.
16: it sounds like an extraordinary piece of land. Take me back. There have been people and human activity on it for how many years?
0: Well, I said 11,000 years, which is really when the glaciers retreated in this part of Maine. And so something that's significant about this landscape is that it's the homelands of the Penobscot Nation. It's culturally significant to all Wabanaki nations. These are the indigenous tribes in what is now called Maine. So there's the tribal historic activity. This land was also heavily logged and was really significant to the country's logging history throughout the 19th and 20th centuries. And intertwined with that, there was also interest from artists and explorers and writers like Thoreau, and Teddy Roosevelt spent time here exploring as well.
16: What was it before? So she was just buying up random plots of land? Was she buying up parks or other people's lands? How did she amass such a contiguous land mass?
0: So it was really purchasing these from timber companies, and after they had harvested the land, that's really the crux of it. So she was able to put her fortune to a vision for conservation in the area. And so the thing to know about the North Woods of Maine is that that's actually almost 11 million acres, and that's a patchwork of public lands like Katahdin Woods and Waters National Monument, and state public lands like Baxter State Park and other state parks. It's also a big network of lands privately held by timber companies and land trusts, and it really is a pretty remarkable patchwork to complete what is understood as or called the North Woods of Maine.
16: I can only imagine the wildlife. Tell me about the wildlife. Holy mackerel.
0: Sure. That's one of the reasons that it was important to protect this place for the future. You know, of course, iconic populations of moose and black bear, but also some threatened species like Canada lynx. Really remarkable watershed, the least developed watershed in the Northeast that's home to spawning grounds for endangered Atlantic salmon, native brook trout, and others, cold water fish. So it's a really special place and quite beautiful.
16: Okay, so is it just, well, can you go hunting and fishing in the park?
0: That is a Yes and a no. So there are parcels that are technically part of the park where you can hunt and fish and snowmobile. And then there are parcels that are where those activities are restricted. And the east branch of the Penobscot River is the main feature of the monument. It sort of bisects those parcels. And so on the east side of the river, you can hunt, and on the west side, you cannot.
16: Interesting. What town is it near? Like Yellowstone is near West Yellowstone. You sort of get into West Yellowstone. Do you have a town that sort of is the launching point to the park?
0: Sure. So the gateway communities are Millinocket at the southern end of the monument, and then Patton at the north end of the monument. And so that a number of smaller communities as well, like Mount Chase, Island Falls, Medway, East Millinocket. But those are the big ones.
16: I suspect now, have you hit the fall peak season on the leaves turning, or are you still a little early?
0: Yeah, we're really approaching peak right now. It's such a stunning time of year. And definitely, I think this weekend is going to be peak, it looks like.
16: And to take me through, I mean, I'm assuming you're going to be inundated with all sorts of people going to see the turn of the leaves, I'm assuming.
0: Yeah, this is a really popular time of year for folks to visit. There's a lot, just the entire Katahdin region has so much to offer. And the monument is really, there's a network of these old logging roads that are really beautiful to drive on, to bike on, and of course, paddling the rivers and streams. So it is a really wonderful time of year to experience those views, experience the changing of the leaves, and it is definitely a really popular time. It looks like the weather is going to be pretty good this weekend after being sort of clobbered by this nor'easter the last few days here.
16: Katahdin Woods and Waters. It's in Maine. It's 87,500 acres of pristine land. We'll come back and talk more with Brian Hendricks, who is the executive director of the Katahdin Woods and Waters Friends Group, as our 250th anniversary celebration continues, highlighting national parks. More in a moment. America at Night, back after this.
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1: This is America at Night with McGraw-Milhaven.
16: All right, Brian Hendricks joins us. He's executive director of the Katahdin Woods and Waters National Monument. It's 87,500 acres in Maine. It's 10 years old. Brian, talk about the sky at Katahdin National Park.
0: Absolutely. The thing to know about the sky here is that it's really dark. So dark, in fact, that in 2020, we were certified an International Dark Sky Sanctuary, which is only the second national park site in the country to have that designation and the first in New England. So it's a really special place to look up and experience the night sky.
16: Can you see the northern lights? Do you see the northern lights up there? Or no?
0: Yeah, every now and again, you get some great northern lights. And, you know, I've been seeing some murmurings that there may even be some in the near future. So we're hoping for that again. And, you know, they measure this with a dark sky meter readings. And some of the readings taken in Katahdin Woods and Waters National Monument have been really some of the highest east of the Mississippi. So, if you can picture the East Coast, you know, you have Washington, D.C., New York City, Boston, Portland, Maine, Bangor, Maine, and then the expanse before Canada is sort of where we fall. And it's just this gap in the Northeast Corridor where we get these pristine night skies free of light pollution.
16: Yeah, that moniker of having that designation, one of the darkest places east of the Mississippi, because it's so dark, you're able to see the nighttime sky in ways you've never been able to see before. And the pictures online are utterly staggering. And if it's anything like that in person, it must be an unbelievable light show.
0: It really is an incredible experience. You know, I think of taking my kids camping. I think of the stories I hear from our educators who lead youth trips in the monument. And really, it's exciting to hear kids and their reaction to this, especially if they're coming from a community that doesn't have skies as dark as this. And it really is almost shocking. You're surprised, you're moved, you're really excited by what you're seeing, because it is, in this day and age, it's so rare. It's so moving to see it.
16: Yeah, and I don't know if it's the actual Milky Way, but it looks like there are giant clouds of stars up in the nighttime sky that you can see with the naked eye.
0: Yeah, on a good night, you can see the Milky Way with the naked eye. And of course, in this day and age as well, even the iPhone is pretty good at capturing those night sky photos. But

0: come, first serve campsite, but we also have reservable front country campsites that can be booked through recreation.gov. That is the National Park Service portal for all of your national park booking and reservation needs. So recreation.gov. As the Friends group, one of the first projects we did was help build out some campsites right along the east branch of the Penobscot River. That's known as the Lunxus Campground. There are five really beautiful tent sites. There are two platform group sites, and those are the most accessible sites that you can drive in. It's about 7 miles down a old logging road, but with some good directions and good map, you can get there very easily, not too far off the highway and paved road.
1: Mm. Is the Katahdin National Park, is that part of the Appalachian Trail or no?
0: So we are not part of the Appalachian Trail, and if you can follow this thread, it's a little confusing. So Katahdin, the mountain, sits to the west of Katahdin Woods and Waters National Monument, and Katahdin, the mountain itself, is the terminus of the Appalachian Trail, and you get spectacular sweeping views of that from the National Monument. Within the National Monument, though, you have what's known as the International Appalachian Trail, so where the traditional American Appalachian Trail, as it is known and widely publicized, becomes an international path building on historic foot routes that goes through Canada and even traces and picks up overseas as well in Europe. It's a pretty cool thing.
1: So Mount Katahdin is the end of the Appalachian Trail.
0: That's right.
1: Or the beginning.
0: Depending on how you do it, most people think of it as the end. And so that's really one of the special things about the monument is those sweeping views of that 5,000-foot mountain. And if you're out west, that doesn't sound like a big mountain. But if you're, again, on the East Coast and if you're in Maine, it really feels like it just springs out of nowhere. And in Katahdin Woods and Waters, we have, you know, a number of 1,000, 2,000-foot mountains, and you just get really stunning views from the summits.
1: So there are people who finish the Appalachian Trail and say, while we're here, we might as well go to the national park.
0: Yeah, that's what we hope is happening. You know, it's just been a decade. We're still getting the word out. You know, it's funny, you said there are those sites that are really well-known and those that are lesser-known. We are definitely still in the lesser-known camp, but again, as the Friends group, part of what we do is spread the word around this place, what makes it special. We help fundraise for projects for the National Park Service, work really closely with the National Park Foundation on that. So we've been able to, like those campgrounds, as well as a new visitor center that we helped construct. Those are some things that are making it more accessible and more widely known.
1: Yeah, I want to talk more about the Friends group and what you guys do next segment. I want to talk a couple quick hitters here. RVs, are RVs allowed in the park?
0: Yes, but you won't find a hookup. So you're going to want to be careful and look really carefully at the roads. We have one campsite, Sandbank Stream, which is where if you had a sort of smaller size RV, you would be able to park, but it is not really geared towards RVs. You can find a number of great RV campgrounds outside the monument in the Katahdin region for sure. So don't let that deter you. You can still come into the area and have a great experience.
1: Gotcha. How many people visit the park on a yearly basis?
0: About 40,000 a year right now. So, you know, in terms of park site visitation, that is not the lowest, certainly not the highest. There, again, being 10 years in, part of what we're doing is still spreading the word, helping put up some of that infrastructure that visitors look for, while still, of course, preserving the land, seeking to understand it better through science and research and more.
1: Yeah, no, I would think that the 40,000 people is makes it sort of unique and sparse and sort of beautiful that you're not fighting all the crowds. One of the few places where you're not fighting all the crowds.
0: I mean, to me, that's one of the things that makes it so special. I think when I think of Katahdin Woods and Waters National Monument, it's really a place of calm and beauty. It's a place to connect with nature away from the crowds. It really does that for folks in a lot of different ways, whether you're hiking, biking, or paddling. It's really a place to connect with nature and get away from the crowds.
1: He is the executive director of the Friends of the Katahdin Woods and Waters National Monument. It's in Maine, 87,000.

0: 1,500 acres. Brian Hendricks is our guest. More with him. If you have a question, we got a couple of text messages we'll run through on the next segment. 1-844-2-McGraw, 1-844-262-4729. Our rediscovering of America, part of our 250th celebration with National Parks, continues. America at Night, back in a moment.
1: Relax. You're listening to America at Night with McGraw-Milhaven.

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4: Ryan Hendricks is the executive director of the Friends of the Katahdin Woods and Waters. It's a national treasure. It's also a national park. And it is in Maine, Upper Maine, 87,500 acres of sheer wilderness. Brian is talking about it. We got a text message from one of our listeners. Brian wants to know about the birds. Give me a sense of some of the birds. Must be unbelievable bird watching up there.
5: So birders absolutely love it. It's one of the reasons that this place has been protected. There is a huge diversity of bird life in the monument, and we're beginning to understand it more and more. The Maine division of the Audubon Society was certainly part of the coalition that was advocating to protect this place because of the bird life. I'll say one of my favorite birds that I'm lucky enough to spot annually has been the scarlet tanager. And beyond that, I am not the biggest birder, so I'm maybe not the best person to speak to every last species in the monument, but I can tell you that the Park Service this summer has been running bird walks every Saturday and Sunday morning in the park. And those have been increasingly popular because of just, again, because of the nature of the monument and where we're located. It's a great haven for migratory birds, and you get to see a lot that you wouldn't find otherwise.
4: I have, over the course of my years, I have found that bird watchers are some of the absolute nicest people in the entire world. They're just so excited, and all they want to do is show you the birds they found through their binoculars.
5: Absolutely. I'll give a shout out to our board president, Molly Ross, who is a birder and participates in different bird surveys in the areas. And yes, absolutely. Just the nicest people. And certainly many of them could tell you more about exactly what they're spotting in the monument, but it is certainly beloved for the birding experience.
4: Brian, somebody from the text line asks, what about the Native Americans? Are there any other tribes still in the area?
5: Yeah, absolutely. And you know, when a president uses the Antiquities Act to protect a place, it can be for the natural resources, the cultural resources, artifacts of cultural and historical significance to the archaeological record. So all of those considerations went into protecting Katahdin Woods and Waters National Monument. And part of that is because this is the homeland of the Penobscot Nation. It is a site that is also significant to other members of the Wabanaki Nation. So that would include the Passamaquoddy tribe, Halton Band of Maliseet Indians, the Mi'kmaq Nation, alongside the Penobscot Nation. So the National Park Service and the Friends of Katahdin Woods and Waters both have working relationships with the tribes. For the National Park Service, that's more of a nation-to-nation working relationship on stewardship of the land and stewardship of the archaeological findings in the monument. And for Friends of Katahdin Woods and Waters, we've been really honored to work with our tribal partners on programming, as well as the development of our new Welcome Center, which really interprets the landscape through a Wabanaki worldview and introduces visitors to the landscape through the stories of the Penobscot and other Wabanaki nations.
4: Interesting. All right, let's talk about the rivers, because we are a nation of rivers. Tell us about the rivers that run through the Katahdin National Park.
5: Absolutely. So the East Branch of the Penobscot River, the Wissatikuk Stream, and the Sebois River all come to a confluence within the boundaries of Katahdin Woods and Waters. And that's really the lifeblood, not only for the

0: the monument and its ecosystem, but for this whole part of Maine, it really is the water filter for this part of Maine, and it is one of the least developed watersheds in the Northeast. People love to paddle the East Branch of the Penobscot River. The Upper East Branch has some really stunning falls and rapids, many of which require a portage, whereas the lower you get down the river, it becomes a little bit more of a gentle paddle, and you can either put in to the north of the river just outside the monument and paddle through, or at different spots along the way that are a little bit easier for, say, a day paddle. The Sabois River as well, people, when that's running in May or sometimes in the fall as well, is a beautiful paddle. And again, I think for me, being on the river, it's just the peace of it and the calm of it, because it is so undeveloped, it feels very special.
1: What's interesting about it, you said it used to be logging country, and the logging industries and logging companies sold it off to amass this. Are there houses anywhere on there? Were there at one point towns in there that have sort of ghost towns now? I mean, I'm shocked that it's so pristine, even though it was logged for all those many years.
0: Yeah, absolutely. And so this, you're right, this is not untouched wilderness. And that's why I said early on that, you know, there's 11,000 years of human history, from indigenous stewardship to logging activity to recreation today. So this is not untouched landscape. And there were at some points recreation outposts, logging camps, certainly when the river driving tradition of sending logs down the river was active in what is now Katahdin Woods and Waters. It was heavily active with humans of all stripes working in this industry. And there were, especially in our neighbors, the Baxter State Park, there are some of those ghost towns, those ghost logging camps. And that's part of the archaeological record in this area, is, you know, not just the indigenous history, but as well this more contemporary logging history and those campsites and some of the remnants of those camps. Absolutely.
1: Yeah. Can you go canoeing? There seems to be a lot of lakes. Can you go boating and or canoeing?
0: Yes. Canoeing on the rivers is the thing to do in Katahdin Woods and Waters National Monument. Certainly in the broader region, access to Millinocket Lake and other lakes are also more for recreational boating. But phenomenal paddling, canoeing and kayaking right in the monument itself.
1: Yeah, I would think that canoeing or camping or hiking, I mean, this would be, this is an outdoor lover's dream, right? This sort of untouched, sort of not very well known hidden gem up right next to the end of the Appalachian Trail. I would think this would be a bucket list for lots of people to get to.
0: Absolutely. And I think, you know, we've been talking about Katahdin Woods and Waters National Monument. It's worth noting that there are 433 units of the National Park Service. So 63 of those units are what we traditionally understand and call national parks. So your Yosemite, your Grand Canyon, Glacier, those sort of big recognizable names form those 63. But that leaves a lot of other units of the National Park Service, like the 87 National Monuments, of which Katahdin Woods and Waters is one, as well as National Seashores, Lakeshores, Battlefields, Historical Sites. And a lot of these lesser-known sites are really wonderful destinations for that quieter experience. And you can get that National Parks experience and interact with the ranger, go to the visitor center, and experience the land without necessarily the crowds. And we're one of those sites, and we're proud to be part of the system, filling that role within the national park system.
1: Brian, tell me about snowmobiling. How does that work?
0: Absolutely. So that's similar to the breakdown with hunting. So on the east side of the East Branch of the Penobscot River, you can snowmobile. There are interconnected trail systems that run through that side of the monument, connecting places like Millinocket up to Shinpon Village. And those are really active routes in the winter. And that was part of the creation of this site as a national monument, was making sure some of those traditional uses were preserved for the future, because they're so important to the local communities and the local economy.
1: I could only imagine how much fun that would be to get on a snowmobile in the middle of winter and just go on some hike or some trail

0: somewhere and go get lost in the backcountry somewhere.
1: Absolutely. And, you know, I'll mention as well that the north end of the monument in the winter is maintained for cross-country skiing and snowshoeing as well. And there are a few huts that you can reserve, like a campsite on recreation.gov, that are really, really special. And again, just I come back to that quiet and that solitude. If that's the type of experience you're looking for, this is a place to do it. And winter is a great time of year to get outdoors still.
0: Yeah. Brian, I ask all of the executive directors this question, and you're not going to get out from answering this question. What's your special place? No one's listening. No one's going to pay attention to this. No one's going to remember. But what's your favorite place of the park you like to go that is sort of unknown?
1: Unknown. Well, there's a really beautiful stretch along the Wissatikook Stream, and you can take it down towards Oran Falls. That is a sort of popular trail. But if you go the other direction on a trail towards what's known as the Esker campsite, it is, again, just that beautiful rolling stream down the Wissatikook, the tall pines, the crunch of the pine needles under your feet. For me, I usually have my kids with me, so I'm not seeing too much wildlife because they're too noisy, but lots of scat. So, you know, the animals are out there somewhere. If you go down to that Oran Falls trailhead, but maybe head in the different direction of the trail for the Esker campsite, that's a really special little stretch there along the Wissatikook Stream.
0: All right, good. Give us a couple of helpful hints on how to get there. Is it better to, where do you fly into? Can you get a hotel? Can you rent an RV? Can you rent the equipment, or do you have to drive? Give us a couple of helpful hints on how to sort of get in and get out.
1: The closest airport is Bangor International Airport. That's about an hour and a half from Katahdin Woods and Waters. There's really wonderful lodging options in Millinocket and in the Mount Chase area. So I'd point folks to Mount Chase Lodge, Shin Pond Village, New England Outdoor Center to get started. There's a number of campsites in the park as well as RV sites outside of the park. Hip Camp is becoming a popular option that's like Airbnb for camping. So there are cool sort of like yurt-like sites around the monument as well that are popping up, and a lot of those will be filled this weekend because we're hosting our annual star party, Stars Over Katahdin, on Saturday, October 3rd, and lots of information about that online, and lots of folks coming up from all over the place to enjoy the night skies.
0: Brian, tell me a little bit about the Friends Group. What are you raising money for? What are you trying to do? What are you most proud of when it comes to the Friends Group?
1: Sure. Well, I'll start with that question. I think what I'm most proud of is the role we played in fundraising for and developing the Gagabima Contact Station. That is our welcome center. That was something that we partnered with the Wabanaki Nations on, with Elliottsville Foundation, with National Park Foundation, to build really an architectural gem at the top of Lookout Mountain, with sweeping views of Katahdin and the entire monument, as well as views to the east across Wabanaki homelands. It's a really special place and something that we're proud of, both as a draw, an introductory point for visitors to come to, as well as the collaboration that helped get it done. Something that we're looking for more work on in the future. I mentioned we've already done some work on campsites. We're looking, as the Park Service wraps up their general management plan process, to invest more in roads and trails and signage, more research and science. Those are the types of projects we're looking to fund into the future. And something we fund year round is educating the public and youth about the resource in the monument. And that really comes to a head in events like Stars Over Katahdin this weekend.
0: I'll leave you with this. The logging roads, they're cool in and of themselves. The history of it, how they got in, how they got out. They're great trails for bikes and walking and running and everything else. But those old logging trails, man, I'm sure you could go get lost and have a whole lot of fun on those old logging trails.
1: Oh, absolutely. I mean, bikers are really starting to discover this. There's a whole Katahdin 360 loop that cuts through the monument that bikers are really getting excited about. And it's exactly as you described. It's almost like a little bit like a New England safari is how I like to describe it to people. There's a bit of some bumps in the road, a little bit of mystery, but you know that you're at a National Park Service site and that there will be a trailhead or a visitor center eventually.
0: 87,500 acres of rivers, streams, and woods, and geology, and nighttime skies, and humans have been enjoying it for, what'd you say, 11,000 years. Right after the ice age receded, right? That's when people started discovering it.
1: Yep.
0: Yeah.
1: Yep.
0: Yeah. Pretty amazing stuff. The Katahdin Woods and Waters. Brian, what's your website for people to find out more about the Friends Group?
1: friendsofkww.org is the best place to head. And we have an events calendar. We have all sorts of resources on the projects we've invested in. So lots to discover there.
0: Yeah, put it on your bucket list. Katahdin Woods and Waters, the National Monument right there in Maine. Brian, thank you very much for a fascinating hour. Good luck. And we hope to take advantage of this sometime. It's definitely going on the bucket list.
1: McGraw, thanks so much. I've really enjoyed it.
0: You got it. Our 250, our 250th celebration continues with our National Park series. And it's the Katahdin Woods and Waters National Park. Pretty good stuff. America at Night, back in a moment.
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6: Hey, here's a story you don't normally hear. The Tennessee Valley Authority received permission today to build a new type of nuclear reactor that is designed to be much smaller and easier to build than traditional nuclear power plants. It was just the second time that U.S. regulators have approved the construction of a next-generation commercial nuclear reactor. The Trump administration says it wants to quadruple the country's nuclear power by 2050. And many Democrats have embraced this technology because it can run without emitting greenhouse gases. So, nobody wants to live next to a data center, but they want to live next to a small nuclear reactor? See how that goes over. All right. Everything on the show gets turned into a podcast. Everyone's talking about podcasting. Great. Podcasting. You know what it is? 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That's 1-844-262-4729. 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Lots of people are enjoying the show. They don't have a chance to write it down. They're driving. They fall asleep. And they didn't write down the guest's name. We give you a recap of the show the night before and the night after so that you have a list so you can go and get the book or the topic or research it, whatever you want to do. It's a great resource for you. It's the text club. Text your name, 1-844-262-4729. Our executive director is Alex Hinton. Our engineer tonight is Richard Good. I'm McGraw Millhaven. Open phones next hour. This is America at Night on Westwood One.
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14: Ohio State and Iowa collide in a top 15 Big Ten matchup at Kinnick Stadium.
15: Sand looking to throw from the Iowa 20, shoots it on the right side where it is caught, and Jeremiah Smith goes down right around the end zone, and he's in for a touchdown. Jeremiah Smith, tough catch.
14: Auburn takes on Tennessee with plenty at stake.
16: Handoff Bishop bounces right side 20 to the 10, beats the defender and into the end zone, touchdown. Deshaun Bishop on a 25-yard run showing that first.
14: Florida and Missouri meet in a top 25 SEC matchup.
15: Simmons hands to Roberts running right. Touchdown, Missouri. Found a little hole. Was able to make it through the crease and into the end zone for a 5-yard touchdown.
14: The unbeaten Chiefs and Raiders set for an AFC West showdown.
17: I wouldn't be surprised if it's a very hostile environment. Try to take me back to those Oakland Raiders days. That 3-0 record's real. They've been playing great the entire season. And so for us, it's another step, another challenge that we have to go up there and match.
14: Plus, 4 division series openers kick off October baseball.
18: Pitch. Swing high, fly ball right field, way up there. Acuna back, watch it sail. It is gone. Home run, Kyle Tucker, 2-run blow.
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19: 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Plenty of MLB postseason action to get to, but first, the gridiron. We go college football. Let's begin with 8th-ranked Florida on the road to see number 25 Missouri. For the Gators, following their 52-28 win over then number 4 Ole Miss a week ago, Florida jumped 13 spots in the AP poll from number 21 to number 8. Could they live up to it? Gators were made aware early. They had a fight on their hands. Second quarter, Mizzou with the ball, knotted at 10.
15: Second and 11 from the Gator 31. Two receivers stacked, Goody and Jordan Harris to the right. Now Harris comes in motion left. Wanting to throw right side, Goody in the end zone. Touchdown, Missouri. Caleb Goody, the transfer from Cincinnati, with his second reception of the season and his first touchdown as he just blew by Jabari Flowers on a go route for a 31-yard touchdown strike from Austin Simmons.
19: That's Mike Kelly from Learfield. By the third quarter, the Tigers were in control.
20: And good play action sold by the quarterback in the backfield.
15: Simmons, hands to Roberts running right. Touchdown, Missouri. Found a little hole. Was able to make it through the crease. Chase and into the end zone for a 5-yard touchdown. Jamal Roberts, his fourth touchdown of the season, and Mizzou extends the lead to 26-10 with 12:24 to play in the third quarter.
0: And by the end of the third quarter, the Tigers

0: had made a statement.
1: Hand it off, Roberts gets between a seam to the 30. Right side, he may go to midfield. Roberts to the 40. Roberts to the 30, being chased to the 20. Roberts to the 10, to the 5, to the house. Jamal Roberts goes 80 yards, and Missouri extends the lead.
0: For Missouri, this win, by the way, that score made it a 44-10 game. But for Missouri, this win snapped a 9-game losing streak against ranked opponents. Austin Simmons threw for 340 yards, 2 touchdowns. Jamal Roberts ran for 211 yards and 3 more scores. Missouri pummeled Florida 45-17. Here's Tigers head coach Eli Drinkwitz and quarterback Austin Simmons with Chris Budden on ABC.
2: Coach, congratulations. Let's start first with defense. You're down 2 edge rushers up front. You're able to limit one of the most explosive offenses in the country. How'd you guys get it done?
3: Yeah, it's all about stopping the run for us, and I thought our guys responded to the challenge all week and really proud of them.
2: For Austin Simmons and the rest of this offense, describe the performance that he gave you tonight.
3: Man, he was just fearless, played fast and free like we talked to him all week. I want to give a shout out to Johnny Jones. DJ, we love you, man. We're praying for you. We'll see you.
2: Austin, coming here. Mizzou's first top 10 win since 2013. What does this say about where the program is right now that you've come to?
4: It feels great to really just feel this great feeling of victory, of course. Honestly, I'm just proud of this whole team. We really faced a lot of adversity throughout this whole week. You know, we had a whole lot of ups and downs throughout the week, but we kept our composure and we just came out here dominated.
2: Last week on the road was a tough one for you guys to swallow. Offensively, how were you able to regroup and have the performance that you did tonight?
4: Always keep a display mentality. Of course, you know, there's going to be some up and downs throughout the game. Of course, it's a tough league we play in. So really just keeping that same mindset throughout the whole game just keeps us really neutral throughout the game.
2: Congratulations.
4: Thank you. MIZ.
0: So what a big win there for Missouri as they take care of business against Florida. After the loss, Gators head coach John Sumrall called out Florida's embarrassing performance.
5: They're a good football team. They didn't need our help. They played really good, and hats off to them, like I said, but we did not play to our standard. Embarrassing performance in every phase. Starts with the coaching, starts with me. And told the guys in the locker room just now, I expect everybody to be a man, which means be accountable for your actions and own it. I'm going to start that way right now. I'm not going to point fingers at anybody, but we have to play a lot better. I'm sick to my freaking stomach with what we just did. Like, livid.
0: All right, on to the next down, number 14, Iowa, hosting fifth-ranked Ohio State. The one Nick Saban said Iowa was his super dog matchup. Let's go to Iowa City on this Saturday. Buckeyes quarterback Julian Sayin was in the groove.
6: Huddled up around quarterback Julian Sayin. Innocent Smith wide right, McCune wide left. Tight end on the left side of the line, Jacoby Jackson in the backfield. Next to quarterback Julian Sayin, who gets the snap. Sayin looking to throw from the Iowa 20, shoots it on the right side where it is caught, and Jeremiah Smith goes down right around the end zone, and he's in for a touchdown. Jeremiah Smith, tough catch, caught it outside of the goal line, reached the ball over by the pylon, and Jeremiah Smith with a touchdown to increase Ohio State's lead to 16-6. Sayin fakes the handoff, sets up to pass. Pressure coming, eludes one defender. Rockets one deep down the right side of the field for Jeremiah Smith. Got it to the 10 of Iowa, off a defender and into the end zone. Jeremiah Smith, long distance from Julian Sayin, 58 yards to the house.
0: That's Paul Keels from Learfield. Julian Sayin and Jeremiah Smith playing catch out there. Sayin threw for 324 yards, 3 touchdowns. Jeremiah Smith, 206 yards receiving, 2 touchdown receptions for him. The Buckeyes cruised to a 31-14 win atop Iowa. After Smith's 57-yard touchdown, he struck a Heisman pose. Here he is after the game.
7: I was surprised I had 200 yards. I didn't know I had that much. But, yeah, just got to, you know, keep the Heisman voters or whoever it is, you know, that I'm the best player in the country, so I got to be there.
0: Head coach Ryan Day on Jeremiah Smith's success at Ohio State.
8: Somebody who's been in the program for multiple years, like Jeremiah has, 3 years in the program, so he's a national champ. He's got a pair of gold pants. He's had a lot of success, but he's also had some losses too, some losses that weren't a lot of fun. But that's what life's all about. And I think, you know, he appreciates the support that he's received from the fan base. I think he loves this team. He loves his teammates. And he works really, really hard every day for them. And this is somebody that is not selfish, but he's very, very competitive. But all he cares about is winning. You know, he's a man of few words, but I can tell you he feels strongly about this fan base. It's bigger than just you going out and playing and then going through it. So this is not a pass-through at Ohio State. And this means a lot to a lot of people. And I think he's embraced that and understands that, especially in year three.
0: All right, center of sights now on 17th-ranked Tennessee Volunteers hosting unranked Auburn in an SEC battle. Third quarter now. Vols with the advantage, and how about this milestone?
9: Hand off Bishop, breaks a tackle, 40, free space, 30, he may go, 20, 10, touchdown, 44-yard touchdown run for Deshaun Bishop, and Tennessee takes advantage of the turnover. Bishop goes over 2,000 career rushing yards, and they're on their feet here in Knoxville.
0: The call on ESPN Radio, over 2,000 career rushing yards for Bishop. How about more Bishop in the fourth?
9: First and goal from the five. Deshaun Bishop has run it 30 times this afternoon for 208 yards. On the 31st run, it's a touchdown. Bishop, three touchdown runs, leading a second half offensive assault for the Volunteers. 23-14 Tennessee, 3:30 left here in Knoxville.
0: Bishop rushed for a career-high 220 yards, three touchdowns to lead Tennessee past Auburn, 24-14, the final there. 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Since we mentioned that, let's turn our attention now to the Diamond and the divisional round of the playoffs, where those four teams that had byes are pressed into action. That's including Los Angeles Dodgers, winners of the West, and 100 games this year. They open their postseason play, hosting the Atlanta Braves. Dodgers chasing their third straight championship. Last to do it, the 1998 to 2000 New York Yankees. Braves have had some success this year against the Dodgers. However, Atlanta won 5 of 6 meetings this season, and their starters had a 1.86 ERA against those Dodger bats. We go to Chavez Ravine in Los Angeles. A hot day, hot day. 100 degrees at first pitch, just 3 degrees shy of the playoff record at Chavez Ravine. Bottom of the sixth now. Dodgers holding a 2-1 lead. Kyle Tucker batting with one on.
10: The pitch. Swing high, fly ball right field, way up there. Acuna back, watch it sail. It is gone. Home run, Kyle Tucker, 2-run blow. That'll put the Dodgers on top 4-1. And we had barely said he was dying to do something dramatic here in year one. After a very difficult season, that'll count.
0: 4-1 lead, that made it for the Dodgers. The call on ESPN Radio. Same inning.
10: Next one on the way. Swing at a high fly ball. That's deep to right. Acuna moving over. Back to the track and the wall. That one's gone. Max Muncy with a second home run in the inning for LA.
0: Dodgers would take this one. Here's the conclusion.
10: Two down, the 0-2 coming. Swing and a ground ball at short. Betts will handle that. He slings it to first, and that's the ball game. The Dodgers take game one of this National League Division Series by a final score of 5-3. They brave the 100-degree temperatures today and knock off the Braves to take the first game.
0: Well, besides the home runs, 6 innings of work from Tarik Skubal, 7 strikeouts, just 1 earned. Here's Skubal on his first postseason start as a Dodger.
11: It was a ton of fun. You know, I love pitching here. You know, I love pitching at home. I love pitching in front of these fans. You know, I got a lot of respect for the fans that came out and showed up today. You know, it's not easy. It's 100 degrees. The sun was on us the entire game. So I got a lot of respect for everybody that showed up and hopefully pack some sunscreen, or maybe they were given some handouts, I don't know, but I got a lot of respect for everybody that showed up, and I think us as a team, we really appreciate that.
0: With more on the Dodgers game one victory, let's send it back to our crew who had the call. Here's Dave O'Brien and Jessica Mendoza.
10: Judson, thank you very much. Well, the Dodgers begin it in style despite a swelteringly hot day in Los Angeles. Jess, it was business as usual. Home run balls, great pitching. That's been the Dodger way of doing it for a long time as they go for 3 consecutive World Series.
12: Yeah, I think the biggest thing, too, is for Tarik Skubal and his, you know, first time being with the Dodgers in the postseason here at home to really establish himself on why that major trade line acquisition, you know, his 7 strikeouts through those 6 innings and being able to hand it off to the bullpen and getting that run support to boot.
10: two new Dodgers, so to speak. Certainly, I mean, Tucker's been here all year, but at midseason they got Schoolbull. So these guys were new to it, sort of the Dodger way of doing things. They look like they've been here for years. You're right about Schoolbull, but for Kyle Tucker, too, had to be a huge moment to hit that two-run homer. He's had such a difficult year, his first year after signing a huge contract. He came through today.
12: He had more to prove. Absolutely. And he's talked the loudest about forgetting those numbers in the regular season. I think no one probably believes it more than him because he has struggled. He even talked to Aldin Gonzalez after the game of just trying to kind of tweak his mechanics a little to get more on time. And that's exactly what he did on that fastball that he just skyrocketed out to right field for a two-run home run.
10: And Doc Roberts can go to another terrific starter in Blake Snell. It seems to be one after another for Los Angeles. You're putting Yamamoto off for game number three. He was only the MVP of the World Series last year and has been a great pitcher all season long. Snell in game two.
12: How many Cy Youngs can you just go ahead and roll out there? I think the craziest thing is Yamamoto is the ace of this staff, but just the plethora of riches that the Dodgers have. The biggest thing is it's very clear the Braves struggle against left-handed pitching, so they're going back-to-back. Tarek Skubal, the lefty today, Blake Snell in game two.
10: Braves do have the great Chris Sale, who's headed for the Hall of Fame. We'll see who pitches for Atlanta tomorrow. For Jess Mendoza, I'm Dave O'Brien right here in your home for every pitch of the postseason. Major League Baseball on ESPN Radio and the ESPN app. Right now, we send it back to Judson Richards in the studio.
0: Dave, Jessica, thank you. As mentioned, game two is tonight in Los Angeles.
13: We are at a sold-out Yankee Stadium. The Yankees could close the series out, and the Red Sox are trying to extend it to a Game 3. Driven deep to right field. Abreu back on the track at the wall. See ya! A home run for Garcia.
14: We just continue to play our game.
13: High fly ball, right field and deep. Abreu back. He's on the track. He's at the wall. He leaps. See ya! A three-run home run for Bellinger. And the Yankees have broken it open. And that'll do it. They sweep the arch-rival Red Sox out of the playoffs.
0: Yankees take care of business in the wild card round. ALE showdown continues now in the divisional round. The one seed Tampa Bay Rays hosting the four seed Yankees. The Yankees have gone 16 seasons without winning a World Series. It's tied for the second longest streak in franchise history. And for the second straight round, Aaron Judge, not on the Yankees roster with the right calf strain, but Giancarlo Stanton and left-hander Ryan Weathers are on the active roster. But Judge would be missed. Bottom of the third, this would be the only run of the game, believe it or not.
15: 2-2 pitch, lifted in the air, hit well right field. Arondo with a drive, and there it goes! It's the Rays with a 1-0 lead here in the third over the Yankees. The first postseason start of his career, and a night he'll never forget. The slow trot takes him towards second. Cole has been taken yard, and the Rays are up 1-0 here at home.
0: The call on ESPN Radio, why? Why was that the only run? Here's why.
15: No hitter through 5 2/3. The 2-2 pitch is strike three called. A sinker at 94. Bellinger goes down looking. And it's 9 strikeouts and 6 no-hit innings for Drew Rasmussen. The Yankees have never been no-hit this deep into a postseason game. 2 out in the 7th. The 1-2 to Lombard. He swings and hits a high fly center field. DeLuca back. He's at the warning track now. He's under it. He makes the catch. The no-hit bid is alive through 7 for Drew Rasmussen. Rasmussen rocks slightly and fires. Hard line drive, and it's down the right field line, a fair ball. The no-hit bid comes to an end. Wells rounds first, heads for second. He's going for third. The relay throw from the shortstop. Wells beat him by a mile, and he is toast at third base. And the inning is over. A roller coaster of emotions as the no-hitter disappears, and so does the Yankees' threat of scoring here in the eighth.
16: That can't happen.
17: Cannot happen, Eddie. This is the big leagues.
16: This is the playoffs as well. That cannot happen.
0: Just atrocious base running there. The Rays go on to take game one with a final of 1-0. We'll have much more on that coming up later on in the show. Yankees and the Rays return to action on Monday. Still more playoff baseball action to get to. 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
1: 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Judson Richards back here with you. Back to baseball we go. The best team in the regular season, the 103-win Milwaukee Brewers, hosting the hottest team in baseball, the San Diego Padres. The Pods, an MLB best 37-17 since the start of August. That's including regular and postseason. Let's go to American Family Field. Padres strike first with a 2-0 lead heading into the bottom of the third, but here comes Jackson Chourio with a runner on.
2: Ray delivers. Swing and a high fly ball. Left field. That one back and gone. Into the Brewers bullpen on the first pitch. And we're tied at two.
3: Well, Jackson Chourio, this is what he does. This is a young player that has never let the playoff stage be too big.
1: All right, in the seventh we go now. After being knotted at two, the Brewers grab their first lead of the game.
2: Mora home, says no, now says yes. The 3-2, swing and a high fly ball, well struck, right center field, it's back, and it's gone! Contreras will touch them all, and he stops midway up the first baseline and pumps his fist at the Brewer dugout. Contreras will touch them all, and here in the seventh, Contreras and the Brewers lead it 3-2.
1: That's a great Boone Chombi for ESPN Radio. Top of the eighth now. Padres load the bases for Fernando Tatis.

0: double, a huge punch out for Trevor Megill.
1: And that would be the Padres' best chance. The Brewers hold on to win it with a final of 3-2. Wild moment there in the ninth. Ty France hit the ball really off of the roof of the stadium. It turned out to be an out. Padres manager Craig Stammen discussed it after the game.
2: You know, we joked about it at the umpire meeting today about what would happen if a ball hit the roof. And it was unlikely, but it happened. And you know, the rule is if they deem the ball to be fair and it comes down, you can catch it. If it hits off the roof foul, then it's a foul ball. So they ruled that it hit the roof fair, and the outfielder caught it. So unfortunately, it was a bad break for us. It looked like it was a possible home run. You know, just didn't go our way. Second time that's happened this year to the Padres, so we should be able to bounce back just fine from it.
1: All right, back to the American League we go now. Cleveland Guardians were just one game better than the White Sox in the American League Central. Guardians had a bye. Sox made quick work of the Astros, and so they meet again in the divisional round, the first postseason meeting between these division rivalries, although they've been playing since 1901. Game one in Cleveland. We go to the bottom of the third inning. White Sox starter Hagen Smith walks three straight batters. They turn to Brian Hudson to get out of the jam in a scoreless game.
3: Full count. Bases full. The pitch. Swing and a ball. In the air. Left field. Playable for Gritchett. Couple steps to his left. Makes the catch. And the side is retired. The Guardians leave him loaded.
1: The call on ESPN Radio. Next inning now, the White Sox break the scoreless tie.
3: Fry holding the runner. Left-handed batting Murakami. Spread out stance. The pitch. Swing and a ball. Drilled way back in left field. That is a titanic blast off the bat of Murakami. Long two-run homer. And the White Sox strike first here in game one.
1: The White Sox would go on to win that game and grab game one by the final of 3-0. Here's Will Venable, White Sox manager, on Murakami's home run in the fourth. All right, we don't have
4: There's
1: that.
4: There's your big dog.
1: Here's Will. All right, so we don't have Will Venable to tell you about that one, but the White Sox, they continue to win, did not lose to the Astros, and hold that series now with a 1-0 lead. Coming up next, we'll get to our top headlines. 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
1: 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Plenty more reaction to what happened in the Major League Baseball playoffs. But first, here's what's at the top of our mind.
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1: In college football, Ohio State wideout Jeremiah Smith hit the Heisman pose after 206 yards receiving in a Buckeyes win over Iowa. Missouri humbles 8th-ranked Florida after a 45-17 trouncing. And the Dodgers got just what they traded for in a Game 1 win atop the Braves with Tarek Skubal. And the Bronx Bombers, without Aaron Judge, were left scoreless.
2: Baker with his glove atop his belt buckle. It's 2-1 to Bellinger. He's hit on the ground to first. Fielded by Aranda. He runs to the bag, steps on it, and the ball game is over. The Tampa Bay Rays open up the American League Division Series with a 1-0 victory over the New York Yankees.
1: That was the call on ESPN Radio with more on the 1-0 Rays win in Tampa. Here's our crew who had the call. My cousins, Tim Kirchin and Eduardo Perez.
2: Judson, thank you. It was a thriller on Saturday night at Tropicana Field in Florida. Rays 1, Yankees nothing. Jonathan Aranda, third inning solo home run is the difference. And Drew Rasmussen carried a no-hitter into the eighth. It got broken up, and that was the decisive play of the game when that got broken up for the Yankees, with Austin Wells trying to stretch a double into a triple.
3: He's been a really good pitcher for quite some time, but this has to be the biggest start of his life. One hit over eight innings in the first game of a best of five before a packed house against the Yankees. He was absolutely brilliant. Eddie, the way he used those three fastballs and that changeup that you talked about, that was breathtaking to watch what he did with those four pitches.
4: Look, you look at Drew Rasmussen, every first out, every leadoff guy starting an inning, he was able to get out. He was ahead of the hitters. He controlled the zone. And that's what you ask of any pitcher, especially your number one. And to be able to do it in a full house here in Tampa, that dominated. Both runners that were able to get on, as a matter of fact, I'm going to count the third out also of that eighth inning in Wells, they all got on with two outs. There really wasn't a high-stress inning for them. And then Jonathan Aranda going deep. We talked about the comparisons to Rafael Palmeiro's sweet swing that Ozzie Timmons told us earlier on the field. It's just impressive to see a team like this, Tampa Bay, take care of business at home and go ahead 1-0.
2: And the best home record in baseball, tied with Milwaukee this year. A couple other notables we saw in Giancarlo Stanton as a pinch hitter. Got his first at-bat since April 24th. He struck out against Brian Baker, the closer for the Rays, who converted his 31st straight save, which now leads us to Monday's game. We know Cam Schlittler will be on the mound for the Yankees, and we'll expect to see either Freddy Peralta or Nick Martinez for Tampa Bay.
4: Yeah, I see this going back to New York, 1-1. That's why I'm saying we're coming back, boys. Cam Schlittler is fantastic.

0: fantastic. He pitches a lot like Rasmussen. He's got those three fastballs that give you different looks, except it's not the changeup. It's mostly the breaking pitch. A guy like that, the curveball that he threw more often to the Boston Red Sox, you don't know what to get. The one thing we do know is that it's going to be a heck of a ball game. We just have to wait more. It's like 48 hours that we have to wait for this. That's grueling.
1: Right. Well, if the rest of the series is going to be like this game, I might not make it through because I could barely sit still, and I don't even care who wins. How does a fan of the Rays or the Yankees get through something like this? It was really good.
0: Tim, I was that guy in that air. I felt like I was in an airplane. I took my shoes off. I knew I was not supposed to, but I had to. I had to wiggle my toes.
2: Well, that explains the smell. And we'll all be jittering until Monday night at 8 o'clock. Though on Saturday night, it was the Rays 1 and the Yankees nothing. For Tim Kirkchian and Eduardo Perez, I'm Mike Cousins right here on your home for every pitch of the postseason, Major League Baseball on ESPN Radio and the ESPN app. Now let's go back to Judson Richards in the studio.
3: Mike, Tim, Eduardo, thank you. 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
4: So Merrill, 0 for 4, man at first. Brewers an out away. A swing and a liner, right field. Lara there, and he makes the catch. And that's the ball game. McGill closes it out, a four-out save, and the Brewers rally to win Game 1, 3-2 the final. Well, the team with the best record in baseball showing a whole lot of grit here tonight.
3: What a game this was. By the way, you heard it right here on ESPN Radio, 3-2 the final score. What a game it was, what a series this is shaping up to be. Let's send it back to Milwaukee to our crew at the call, Boog Shambi and Doug Glanville.
4: All right, Judson, thanks so much. What a game one we had here in Milwaukee as the Brewers edge the Padres by the final of 3-2. And Milwaukee showing a lot of grit. They got down early. Mizorowski wasn't his normal dominant self. And yet, here we are. Milwaukee goes and uses their outstanding bullpen, and they pick up the win.
5: I mean, they showcased how great their bullpen is, and it can match up with anyone, including the San Diego Padres, which have, you know, two of the best high-leverage guys in baseball with Morejon and Mason Miller. The challenge they had is that although Mizorowski started off slow in the second inning and just command, he kind of weathered it enough to get to that fourth inning, and then the bullpen put up zeros. And it was all kinds, lefties, righties, a lot of power pitchers, the versatility, putting in the right lanes, and the Padres just could not capitalize that. And then the big home run by William Contreras, opposite field off of Morejon, who's throwing 100, just an impressive at bat. And that's just how they've won baseball games. And the home run ended up putting the exclamation point on it.
4: Yeah, no question about it. And again, impressive the way the Brewers went to their bullpen. And, I mean, whether you're talking about Senzatella or Ashby or Uribe or Hall or McGill, all those guys got it done. And they came in with just nasty stuff.
5: I mean, a lot of guys throwing high 90s, 100, sinking. I mean, that's what the Padres have as well. They're coming from all angles, and it was perfectly executed by Pat Murphy and the Brewers in terms of the timing. And, of course, the pitchers did the job. And then Jackson Churio, just, you know, a young player that's always been a postseason star. He does it again, first pitch home run to claw back from that 2-0 deficit. So all the pieces came together, good timing, and really the bullpen was the story.
4: So, again, on a bizarre play in the late stages,
5: wow,
4: affecting the ground rules here at American Family Field. The roof was closed. Ty Francis fly ball hit a cable in fair territory and then redirected to Jackson Churio. It stayed in fair territory, but the angle changed. There's certainly some question as to whether that ball, without the cable in the way, would have left the park. But regardless, the ground rule is if it strikes one of those, whether it strikes the roof or the cable or any of the structure in fair territory, it's in play.
5: Play it, right.
4: And you just play it.
5: Yeah, it could have gone in left center. And
4: that's
5: for
4: right.
5: A triple. 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

0: strange pinball machine rules that we have, and they might have to rethink that a little bit.
1: Yeah, no doubt. 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It's foul and dead. 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Again, I think, you know, we'll just wait and see. 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
2: 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Why don't we return to some college football action? Unranked Clemson hosting fourth-ranked Miami Canes. Strike fast.
3: Walking the motion man left to right. Off a play fake, double screen for Borky. He swivels his way to the 45. To the 10, there he goes! Borky to the 30, to the 20, to the 10, to the 5, and Borky will take it all the way home! And Miami strikes first on a 61-yard catch and run for Cooper Borky. A brilliant start for Miami. It's 6-0 Hurricanes in Death Valley.
2: 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More Mensa this time with his legs.
3: Tony in the left slot. They're going to rush five. Mensa steps up. He's looking. Now he's going to run. He's down to the 20-yard line. There's a flag down. He's at the 15. He's at the 10. He's at the 5. He fumbles the football.
4: Touchdown.
3: In the end zone. Falls on for a touchdown.
2: Mensa threw over 227 yards and a TD. Miami routed Clemson 41-13. Mensa joined ESPN Radio's game night. Mensa covered how the program is blocking out the pressure after their championship appearance.
5: Yeah, you've got to block all that out. And I think we've done a great job of that. Coach Cristobal, you know, every single day is telling us to eliminate distractions. And that's the key, you know, when you want to go far and win big.
2: Here's Mensa on what it's like playing under Coach Cristobal.
5: It's really just a dream come true. You know, I've always wanted to play for a big-time program like this and under a special head coach like Coach Cristobal. You know, he always gets me fired up no matter what. Yeah. It's Monday, Tuesday, Saturday, when it's game day. Like, you know, he never fails to get me turned up. So it's just a huge blessing to be a Miami Hurricane.
2: Finally, Mensa discussed with NFL interests what ultimately made Miami the right decision.
5: Well, I think if you look at, you know, the last 2 years, what they did at the quarterback position was ultimately the selling point for me. You know, I wanted to come in and you know, have take charge and, you know, have full command of an offense like this with a bunch of weapons. So I'd say that.
2: After next week off, Miami is at home against Florida State. How about the Colorado Buffaloes hosting number 12 Texas Tech? How about a Red Raiders end zone pick?
6: Play action rolling to his left. They were interception, pick six, John Curry. Oh, man. Isaac Wilson, before the ball could even get past the end zone, John Curry up in the air just steals it out of the air.
2: That's Brian Jensen from Learfield. Texas Tech dominates 29-7. Red Raiders DB Bryce Pollock joined ESPN Radio's game night and discussed what head coach Joey McGuire's message has been after last year's success.
7: So the main thing about that he preaches is just because you won the Big 12 championship does not mean we're the hunted. We're still hunting. We still feel like we're the underdog. We still feel like we're not getting respected. We still think they don't think we're going to win the Big 12. You know what I mean? So it's like we just got that chip on our shoulders still, and he makes sure we got that chip on our shoulder.
2: All right, how about number 16, Mississippi State hosting number 7, Alabama, matchup that began back in 1896. This would be the 109th meeting between these two. Second quarter, 1-1 touchdown lead for Bama turned into 2.
8: Play action to Crowell. Running it, keeping it, scoring easily. Keelan Russell, 17 yards, and the Tide leads it now 20-7.
2: That's Chris Stewart from Learfield. Keelan Russell would rush for 1 touchdown, but he would pass for 3.
8: Scott goes in motion to the right. He's all alone there with 2 men wide left. Brown goes out of the backfield. Slant caught. Rico Scott. Another touchdown grab on another perfect throw from Keelan Russell. And the Tide makes it a 48-23 lead with 12:02 to go.
2: Russell passed for 285 yards. Alabama spanks Mississippi State 56-23. Bama head coach Kalen DeBoer joined ESPN's Katie George after the win.
9: Coach DeBoer, your offense scores another
4: St. Happy took care of the ball, had a good mix of run and pass. The run opens up the play action, our guys making plays. So a couple critical moments in there that we came through.
9: Mississippi State coming into this game is averaging over 500 yards of offense. What do you think of your defense's day?
4: Yeah, I thought they did. We gave them a short field with our fumble. And, you know, they showed what they're capable of. We knew we'd have our hands full with them. But, you know, our guys just keep playing. They line up, keep playing. And, you know, that's who we are. So it's a four-quarter game.
9: Five games in, undefeated. You got Georgia next week. Just how would you assess where you're at as a team right now?
4: I think we're continuing to get better. And these guys are going to bring a mindset, you know, what you want every day to practice. They're going to reset. It starts all over. Nothing we did today carries over to next week. So, you know, the love that we can, you know, literally get on a bus, get here, put on the pads, go play ball. And these guys just love it. They love being around each other. They play for each other. And, you know, as long as that continues to happen within our program, you know, the sky's the limit.
9: Congratulations. Best of luck next week.
4: Thank you.
2: So a dominant win for Kalen DeBoer and his Alabama Crimson Tide. What about Bill Belichick and UNC hosting third-ranked Notre Dame, second quarter Fighting Irish, creating some separation in quarter number two?
10: Carr takes the snap, rolls right, now turns and throws upfield. Oh, my goodness, he's wide open. Faison dives and catches at the goal line. Touchdown, Notre Dame. They lost track of the receiver in the end zone, and Faison makes them pay.
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11: Tar Heels will be returning the second half kickoff from right to left. Kekahuna, Carolina coming off the 5-yard line with some space to run, popping to the near side at the 45-40 at midfield. Carolina is Jaden Jefferson. It's the freshman who's going to take it all the way to the house. Rain down on Notre Dame to start half number two. Jaden Jefferson takes the second half kickoff to the house.
2: Third quarter now, it was more C.J. Carr for the Irish.
11: Gunner, get a fake again, throwing it out right. Elias Williams reaches in the right corner, touchdown. The big man with the old tight end sneak, and it's 27-14 Georgia.
2: So we've heard from Notre Dame Radio Network, also heard from Jones Angle from Learfield. Even through pouring rain at times, C.J. Carr threw for four touchdowns and ran for another for the Fighting Irish, 37-26, the win over North Carolina. All right, second-ranked Georgia taking on Vandy. Bulldogs in control in the fourth quarter.
11: Gunner in the shotgun with Peanut Phillips the back. And that's Bo Walker. No, Peanut's in motion. Bo Walker's a back. They're both in there. Gunner throwing it out for Peanut. Catches it on the 12. Sidestep, breaks a tackle at the 5. He scores down the right side.
2: Georgia Bulldogs Sports Network to call. The Bulldogs stay perfect and 5-0 with a 38-14 win. Coming up next, we'll have our top sound for you. 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
1: SportsCenter All Night on ESPN Radio. What a matchup we have coming up on this Sunday in the NFL. Two undefeateds. One we may not be that surprised about. One is pretty surprising to be at 3-0 at this stage of the season. We'll get to that in just a moment. Before that, it is time now for our top sound.
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3: Judson, we start with college football. Missouri's Jamal Roberts caps off a huge day with a big run and an upset of Florida. Mike Kelly from Learfield.
4: Handed off, Roberts gets between a seam to the 30. Right side, he may go to midfield. Roberts to the 40. Roberts to the 30, being chased to the 20. Roberts to the 10, to the 5, to the house. Jamal Roberts goes 80 yards, and Missouri extends the lead.
0: Number four.
3: The Dodgers' Kyle Tucker with a two-run home run to give LA a little breathing room against Atlanta on ESPN Radio.
5: Pitch. Swing high, fly ball right field, way up there. Acuna back, watch it sail. It is gone. Home run, Kyle Tucker, two-run blow. And we had barely said he was dying to do something dramatic here in year one after a very difficult season. That'll count.
0: Number three.
3: Miami's Darian Mensah with a big start against Clemson on a hookup with Cooper Barkate on 104.3 WQAM.
6: Walk in the motion, man, left to right. Off a play, fake double screen for Barkate. He swivels his way to the 45. To the field, there he goes! Barkate to the 30, to the 20, to the 10, to the 5, and Barkate will take it all the way home! And Miami strikes first on a 61-yard catch and run for Cooper Barkate! Start for Miami.
0: Number two.
3: Munetaka Murakami of the White Sox crushes one, and that's all they need against Cleveland on ESPN Radio.
5: Stance the pitch, swing and a ball. Drill way back in left field. That is a titanic blast off the bat of Murakami. Long two-run homer, and the White Sox strike first here in game one.
0: Number one.
3: USC's Jakeem Stewart with a fumble recovery for a touchdown to give the Trojans the lead against Washington after trailing by double digits on 710 ESPN LA.
7: Looking, pressured, rolls, buying time, fakes, gets hit, ball is loose, picked up by the Trojan Jakeem Stewart, returning to the 30, down to the 20. He is hit from behind and tackled into the end zone for a touchdown, USC, and the Trojans have the lead. How do you do? Listen to this Coliseum crowd.
1: All right, well done. What a Saturday it was. But let's talk a little bit about what could happen on Sunday. Las Vegas Raiders playing host to the Kansas City Chiefs in a big-time AFC West showdown. Why? Because both teams are 3-0. Here's Andy Reid, Kansas City head coach, says what he's seen from the Raiders' defense thus far.
8: Yeah, you know, they've always played us tough over the years. I mean, it's still Raiders and Chiefs, and the records really didn't matter going into it. Both teams played hard against each other. They've got a good group of guys right now and good leadership, and they're doing well. Yeah, a lot of turnovers.
1: Chiefs quarterback Patrick Mahomes, what he's seen from the Raiders' defense.
9: Yeah, I mean, they've brought in a lot of guys that are really good football players, and they've added young, talented guys in there as well. And so, obviously, it starts with Max and their defensive line and being able to protect and be able to run the ball and do stuff like that. But they have great players everywhere, and they fly to the football. And I think what you said is they turned the football over, which is huge in this league. And so we'll have to match their intensity. We'll have to execute at a high level, but it'll be a great challenge for us, and we're excited for it.
1: Of course, this is no longer playing in Oakland. Here's Patrick Mahomes on the possibility of less Chiefs fans going to Las Vegas for the game.
9: I love playing football. It doesn't matter to me. I mean, I love the Chiefs fans traveling. It's always cool to see the red in the stadium and hear home of the Chiefs at the national anthem and everything like that. But at the end of the day, man, it's about playing football and playing the game that you love. And so I wouldn't be surprised if it's a very hostile environment. Try to take me back to those Oakland Raiders days. And so I'm excited just for the challenge. You know, I mean, they're playing great football. You can see it on tape. That 3-0 record is real. They've been playing great the entire season. And so for us, it's another step, another challenge that we have to go up there and match.
1: That one kicks off 4:25 Eastern Time. 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
14: ABC News, I'm Wayne Cabot. The Coast Guard has found wreckage off Nantucket, debris from an air ambulance that was carrying six people. It vanished over the Atlantic on a Saturday flight bound for Boston from Bermuda, not known why a patient needed transporting. In a video to the Cornell community, University President Michael Kotlikoff says the administration and community must do better.
15: What happened to Jane Doe in 2024 is deeply disturbing and will weigh heavily on our community for years to come.
14: He says her rape allegations raise troubling issues about sexual assault, dehumanization, and aspects of party culture, alcohol, and drug use. The Fly Dubai pilot attacked at 34,000 feet said he had turned away from his co-pilot out of respect when the man said he wanted to pray. Next thing he knew, he was whacked in the back of the head with a cockpit crew axe. October baseball, 100 degrees at Dodger Stadium, and the Dodgers win game one. It's ABC.
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3: Ohio State and Iowa collide in a top 15 Big Ten matchup at Kinnick Stadium.
4: Sand looking to throw from the Iowa 20, shoots it on the right side where it is caught, and Jeremiah Smith goes down right around the end zone, and he's in for a touchdown. Jeremiah Smith, tough catch.
3: Auburn takes on Tennessee with plenty at stake.
5: Hand off Bishop, bounces right side 20 to the 10, beats the defender and into the end zone, touchdown. Deshaun Bishop on a 25-yard run, showing that first.
3: Florida and Missouri meet in a top 25 SEC matchup.
4: Simmons hands to Roberts, running right, touchdown Missouri. Found a little hole, was able to make it through the crease and into the end zone for a 5-yard touchdown.
3: The unbeaten Chiefs and Raiders set for an AFC West showdown.
6: I wouldn't be surprised if it's a very hostile environment. Try to take me back to those Oakland Raiders days. That 3-0 record's real. They've been playing great the entire season, and so for us, you know, it's another step, another challenge that we have to go up there and match.
3: Plus, four division series openers kick off October baseball.
7: Pitch. Swing high, fly ball right field, way up there. Acuna back, watch it sail. It is gone. Home run, Kyle Tucker, two-run blow.
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8: 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Four teams earned byes in the MLB postseason, but they got to work on a Saturday. Plenty of MLB postseason action to get to, but first, the gridiron. We go college football. Let's begin with 8th-ranked Florida on the road to see number 25, Missouri. For the Gators, following their 52-28 win over then number 4 Ole Miss a week ago, Florida jumped 13 spots in the AP poll from number 21 to number 8. Could they live up to it? Gators were made aware early. They had a fight on their hands. Second quarter, Mizzou with the ball, knotted at 10.
4: Second and 11 from the Gator 31. Two receivers stacked, Goody and Jordan Harris to the right. Now Harris comes in motion left. Wanting to throw right side, Goody in the end zone. Touchdown, Missouri. Caleb Goody, the transfer from Cincinnati, with his second reception of the season and his first touchdown as he just blew by Jabari Flowers on a go route for a 31-yard touchdown strike from Austin Simmons.
8: That's Mike Kelly from Learfield. By the third quarter, the Tigers were in control.
9: And good play action sold by the quarterback in the backfield.
4: Simmons, hands to Roberts, running right, touchdown Missouri. Found a little hole, was able to make it through the crease and into the end zone for a 5-yard touchdown. Jamal Roberts, his fourth touchdown of the season, and Mizzou extends the lead to 26-10 with 12:24 to play in the third quarter.
8: And by the end of the third quarter, the Tigers had made a statement.
4: Hand it off. Roberts gets between a seam to the 30. Right side, he may go to midfield. Roberts to the 40. Roberts to the 30, being chased to the 20. Roberts to the 10, to the 5, to the house. Jamal Roberts goes 80 yards, and Missouri extends the lead.
8: For Missouri, this win, by the way, that score made it a 44-10 game. But for Missouri, this win snapped a 9-game losing streak against ranked opponents. Austin Simmons threw for 340 yards, 2 touchdowns. Jamal Roberts ran for 211 yards and 3 more scores. Missouri pummeled Florida 45 to

0: 17. Here's Tigers head coach Eli Drinkwitz and quarterback Austin Simmons with Chris Budden on ABC.
1: Coach, congratulations. Let's start first with defense. You're down two edge rushers up front. You're able to limit one of the most explosive offenses in the country. How'd you guys get it done?
2: Yeah, it's all about stopping the run for us, and I thought our guys responded to the challenge all week and really proud of them.
1: For Austin Simmons and the rest of this offense, describe the performance that he gave you tonight.
2: Man, he was just fearless, played fast and free like we talked to him all week. I want to give a shout out to Johnny Jones. DJ, we love you, man. We're praying for you. We'll see you.
1: Austin, come in here. Mizzou's first top 10 win since 2013. What does this say about where the program is right now that you've come to?
3: It feels great to really just feel this great feeling of victory, of course. Honestly, I'm just proud of this whole team. We really faced a lot of adversity throughout this whole week. You know, we had a whole lot of ups and downs throughout the week, but we kept our composure and we just came out here dominated.
1: Last week on the road was a tough one for you guys to swallow. Offensively, how were you able to regroup and have the performance that you did tonight?
3: Always keep a display mentality. Of course, you know, there's going to be some up and downs throughout the game. Of course, it's a tough league we play in. So really just keeping that same mindset throughout the whole game just keeps us really neutral throughout the game.
1: Congratulations.
3: Thank you. MIZ.
0: So what a big win there for Missouri as they take care of business against Florida. After the loss, Gators head coach John Sumrall called out Florida's embarrassing performance.
4: They're a good football team. They didn't need our help. They played really good, and hats off to them, like I said, but we did not play to our standard. Embarrassing performance in every phase. Starts with the coaching, starts with me. And told the guys in the locker room just now, I expect everybody to be a man, which means be accountable for your actions and own it. I'm going to start that way right now. I'm not going to point fingers at anybody, but we have to play a lot better. I'm sick to my freaking stomach with what we just did. Like, livid.
0: All right, on to the next down, number 14, Iowa, hosting fifth-ranked Ohio State. The one Nick Saban said Iowa was his super dog matchup. Let's go to Iowa City on this Saturday. Buckeyes quarterback Julian Sayin was in the groove.
5: Huddled up around quarterback Julian Sayin. Innocent Smith wide right, McCune wide left. Tight end on the left side of the line, Jacoby Jackson in the backfield. Next to quarterback Julian Sayin, who gets the snap. Sayin looking to throw from the Iowa 20. Shoots it on the right side where it is caught. And Jeremiah Smith goes down right around the end zone, and he's in for a touchdown. Jeremiah Smith, tough catch, caught it outside of the goal line, reached the ball over by the pylon. And Jeremiah Smith with a touchdown to increase Ohio State's lead to 16-6. Sayin fakes the handoff, sets up to pass. Pressure coming, eludes one defender. Rockets one deep down the right side of the field for Jeremiah Smith. Got into the 10 of Iowa, off a defender and into the end zone. Jeremiah Smith, long distance from Julian Sayin, 58 yards to the house.
0: That's Paul Keels from Learfield. Julian Sayin and Jeremiah Smith playing catch out there. Sayin threw for 324 yards, three touchdowns. Jeremiah Smith, 206 yards receiving, two touchdown receptions for him. The Buckeyes cruise to a 31-14 win atop Iowa. After Smith's 57-yard touchdown, he struck a Heisman post. Here he is after the game.
6: Yeah, I was surprised I had 200 yards. I didn't know I had that much. But, yeah, just got to, you know, keep the Heisman voters or whoever it is, know that I'm the best player in the country, so I got to be there.
0: Head coach Ryan Day on Jeremiah Smith's success at Ohio State.
7: Somebody who's been in the program for multiple years, like Jeremiah has, 3 years in the program, so he's a national champ. He's got a pair of gold pants. He's had a lot of success, but he's also had some losses, too, some losses that weren't a lot of fun. But that's what life's all about, and I think, you know, he appreciates the support that he's received from the fan base. I think he loves this team. He loves his teammates, and he works really, really hard every day for them. Not, you know, and this is somebody that is not selfish, but he's very, very competitive. But all he cares about is winning. You know, he's a man of few words, but I can tell you he feels strongly about this fan base. It's bigger than just you going out and playing and then going through it. So this is not a pass-through at Ohio State, and this means a lot to a lot of people. And I think he's embraced that and understands that, especially in year three.
0: All right, set our sights now on 17th-ranked Tennessee Volunteers hosting unranked Auburn in an SEC battle. Third quarter now, Vols with the advantage, and how about this milestone?
8: Hand off Bishop, breaks a tackle, 40, free space, 30, he may go, 20, 10, touchdown, 44-yard touchdown run for Deshaun Bishop, and Tennessee takes advantage of the turnover. Bishop goes over 2,000 career rushing yards, and they're on their feet here in Knoxville.
0: The call on ESPN Radio, over 2,000 career rushing yards for Bishop. How about more Bishop in the fourth?
8: First and goal from the five. DeShaun Bishop has run it 30 times this afternoon for 208 yards. On the 31st run, it's a touchdown. Bishop, three touchdown runs, leading a second half offensive assault for the Volunteers. 23-14 Tennessee, 3:30 left here in Knoxville.
0: Bishop rushed for a career high 220 yards, three touchdowns to lead Tennessee past Auburn 24-14, the final there. This is SportsCenter All Night on ESPN Radio. 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Catch postseason action on ESPN Radio and the ESPN app presented by Gusto. Since we mentioned that, let's turn our attention now to the Diamond and the divisional round of the playoffs, where those four teams that had byes are pressed into action. That's including Los Angeles Dodgers, winners of the West, and 100 games this year. They open their postseason play, hosting the Atlanta Braves. Dodgers chasing their third straight championship. Last to do it, the 1998-2000 New York Yankees. Braves have had some success this year against the Dodgers. However, Atlanta won 5 of 6 meetings this season, and their starters had a 1.86 ERA against those Dodger bats. We go to Chavez Ravine in Los Angeles. A hot day, hot day. 100 degrees at first pitch, just 3 degrees shy of the playoff record at Chavez Ravine. Bottom of the sixth now. Dodgers holding a 2-1 lead. Kyle Tucker batting with one on.
9: The pitch. Swing high, fly ball right field, way up there. Acuna back, watch it sail. It is gone. Put the Dodgers on top 4-1, and we had barely said he was dying to do something dramatic here in year one after a very difficult season. That'll count.
0: 4-1 lead that made it for the Dodgers. The call on ESPN Radio. Same inning.
9: Next one on the way. Swing at a high fly ball. That's deep to right. Acuna moving over. Back to the track and the wall. With a second home run in the inning for LA.
0: Dodgers would take this one. Here's the conclusion.
9: Two down, the 0-2 coming. Swing and a ground ball at short. Betts will handle that. He slings it to first, and that's the ball game. The Dodgers take game one of this National League Division Series by a final score of 5-3. They brave the 100-degree temperatures today and knock off the Braves to take the first game.
0: Well, besides the home runs, 6 innings of work from Tarek Skubal, 7 strikeouts, just 1 earned. Here's Skubal on his first postseason start as a Dodger.
10: It was a ton of fun. You know, I love pitching here. You know, I love pitching at home. I love pitching in front of these fans. You know, I got a lot of respect for the fans that came out and showed up today. You know, it's not easy. It's 100 degrees. The sun was on us the entire game. So I got a lot of respect for everybody that showed up and hopefully pack some sunscreen, or maybe they were giving some handouts, I don't know, but I got a lot of respect for everybody that showed up, and I think us as a team, we really appreciate that.
0: With more on the Dodgers game one victory, let's send it back to our crew who had the call. Here's Dave O'Brien and Jessica Mendoza.
9: Judson, thank you very much. Well, the Dodgers begin it in style despite a swelteringly hot day in Los Angeles. Jess, it was business as usual. Home run balls, great pitching. That's been the Dodger way of doing it for a long time as they go for 3 consecutive World Series.
11: Yeah, I think the biggest thing, too, is for Tarek Skubal and his, you know, first time being with the Dodgers in the postseason here at home to really establish himself on why that major trade line acquisition, you know, his 7 strikeouts through those 6 innings and being able to hand it off to the bullpen and getting that run support to boot.
9: 2 new Dodgers, so to speak. Certainly, I mean, Tucker's been here all year, but at midseason they got Skubal. So these guys were new to it, sort of the Dodger way of doing things. They look like they've been here for years. You're right about Skubal, but for Kyle Tucker, too, had to be a huge moment to hit that 2-run homer. He's had such a difficult year, his first year after signing a huge contract. He came through today.
11: He had more to prove. Absolutely, and he's talked the loudest about forgetting those numbers in the regular season. I think no one probably believes it more than him because he has struggled. He even talked to Aldin Gonzalez after the game of just trying to kind of tweak his mechanics a little to get more on time, and that's exactly what he did on that fastball that he just skyrocketed out to right field for a 2-run home run.
9: And Doc Roberts can go to another terrific starter in Blake Snell. It seems to be one after another for Los Angeles. You're putting

0: Yamamoto off for game number three. He was only the MVP of the World Series last year and has been a great pitcher all season long. Snell in game two.
1: How many Cy Youngs can you just go ahead and roll out there? I think the craziest thing is Yamamoto is the ace of this staff, but just the plethora of riches that the Dodgers have. The biggest thing is it's very clear the Braves struggle against left-handed pitching, so they're going back-to-back. Tarek Skubal, the lefty today, Blake Snell in game two.
0: Braves do have the great Chris Sale, who's headed for the Hall of Fame. We'll see who pitches for Atlanta tomorrow. For Jess Mendoza, I'm Dave O'Brien right here in your home for every pitch of the postseason. Major League Baseball on ESPN Radio and the ESPN app. Right now, we send it back to Judson Richards in the studio.
2: Dave, Jessica, thank you. As mentioned, game two is tonight in Los Angeles.
3: We are at a sold-out Yankee Stadium. The Yankees could close the series out, and the Red Sox are trying to extend it to a Game 3. Driven deep to right field. Abreu back on the track, at the wall. See ya! A home run for Garcia.
4: We just continue to play our game.
3: High fly ball, right field and deep. Abreu back. He's on the track. He's at the wall. He leaps. See ya! A three-run home run for Bellinger. And the Yankees have broken it open. And that'll do it. They sweep the arch-rival Red Sox out of the playoffs.
2: Yankees take care of business in the wild card round. AL East showdown continues down the divisional round. The one seed Tampa Bay Rays hosting the four seed Yankees. The Yankees have gone 16 seasons without winning a World Series. That's tied for the second longest streak in franchise history. And for the second straight round, Aaron Judge, not on the Yankees roster with the right calf strain, but Giancarlo Stanton and left-hander Ryan Weathers are on the active roster. But Judge would be missed. Bottom of the third, this would be the only run of the game, believe it or not.
5: 2-2 pitch, lifted in the air, hit well right field. Arondo with a drive, and there it goes! It's the Rays with a 1-0 lead here in the third over the Yankees. The first postseason start of his career and a night he'll never forget. The slow trot takes him towards second. Cole has been taken yard and the Rays are up 1-0 here at home.
2: The call on ESPN Radio. Why? Why was that the only run? Here's why.
5: No hitter through 5 2/3. The 2-2 pitch is strike three called. A sinker at 94. Bellinger goes down looking. And it's 9 strikeouts and 6 no-hit innings for Drew Rasmussen. The Yankees have never been no-hit this deep into a postseason game. 2 out in the 7th, the 1-2 to Lombard. He swings and hits a high fly center field. DeLuca back, he's at the warning track now. He's under it, he makes the catch. The no-hit bid is alive through 7 for Drew Rasmussen. Rasmussen rocks slightly and fires. Hard line drive, and it's down the right field line, a fair ball. The no-hit bid comes to an end. Wells rounds first, heads for second. He's going for third. The relay throw from the shortstop. Wells beat him by a mile, and he is toast at third base. And the inning is over. A roller coaster of emotions as the no-hitter disappears, and so does the Yankees' threat of scoring here in the eighth.
6: That can't happen.
7: Cannot happen, Eddie. This is the big leagues.
6: This is the playoffs as well. That cannot happen.
2: Just atrocious base running there. The Rays go on to take game one with a final of 1-0. We'll have much more on that coming up later on in the show. Yankees and the Rays return to action on Monday. Still more playoff baseball action to get to. This is SportsCenter All Night on ESPN Radio.
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1: 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Judson Richards back here with you. Back to baseball we go. The best team in the regular season, the 103-win Milwaukee Brewers, hosting the hottest team in baseball, the San Diego Padres. The Pods, an MLB best 37-17 since the start of August. That's including regular and postseason. Let's go to American Family Field. Padres strike first with a 2-0 lead heading into the bottom of the third, but here comes Jackson Chourio with a runner on.
2: Ray delivers. Swing and a high fly ball. Left field. That one back and gone. Into the Brewers bullpen on the first pitch. And we're tied at two.
3: Jackson Chourio, this is what he does. This is a young player that has never let the playoff stage be too big.
1: All right, in the seventh we go now. After being knotted at two, the Brewers grab their first lead of the game.
2: Mora home, says no, now says yes. The 3-2, swing and a high fly ball, well struck, right center field, it's back, and it's gone! Contreras will touch them all! And he stops midway up the first baseline and pumps his fist at the Brewer dugout. Contreras will touch them all. And here in the seventh, Contreras and the Brewers lead it 3-2.
1: That's a great boom chombi for ESPN Radio. Top of the eighth now. Padres load the bases for Fernando Tatis Jr. facing Trevor McGill.
2: McGill ready. The 0-2. There goes the runner from first. Swing and a miss. He got him. Nick.

0: ruled that it hit the roof fair, and the outfitter caught it. So unfortunately, it was a bad break for us. It looked like it was a possible home run. You know, just didn't go our way. Second time that's happened this year to the Padres, so we should be able to bounce back just fine from it.
1: All right, back to the American League we go now. Cleveland Guardians were just one game better than the White Sox in the American League Central. Guardians had a bye. Sox made quick work of the Astros, and so they meet again in the divisional round, the first postseason meeting between these division rivalries, although they've been playing since 1901. All right, game one in Cleveland. We go to the bottom of the third inning. White Sox starter Hagen Smith walks three straight batters. They turn to Brian Hudson to get out of the jam in a scoreless game.
2: Full count. Bases full. The pitch, swing and a ball in the air, left field, playable for Grichuk. Couple steps to his left, makes the catch, and the side is retired. The Guardians leave him loaded.
1: The call on ESPN Radio. Next inning now, the White Sox break the scoreless tie.
2: Fry holding the runner, left-handed batting Murakami, spread out stance, the pitch, swing and a ball, drilled way back in left field. That is a titanic blast off the bat of Murakami. Long two-run homer, and the White Sox strike first here in game one.
1: The White Sox would go on to win that game and grab game one by the final of 3-0. Here's Will Venable, White Sox manager, on Murakami's home run in the fourth.
3: That's what playoff baseball is about, is your big dogs going out there and making big plays. And obviously Mooney is the guy in the middle of the lineup that's been doing it all year for us. Long ball is part of our game, specifically with Mooney. Obviously a huge swing right there, especially after we had just gotten out of a tough jam there. So really well-timed homer. We needed it. And, you know, Mooney's been our guy all year, so nice to see it.
1: White Sox take game one 3-0. 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
12: This is J.B. 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I'm J.B. 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
1: 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Plenty more reaction to what happened in the Major League Baseball playoffs. But first, here's what's at the top of our mind.
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1: In college football, Ohio State wideout Jeremiah Smith hit the Heisman pose after 206 yards receiving in a Buckeyes win over Iowa. Missouri humbles 8th-ranked Florida after a 45-17 trouncing. And the Dodgers got just what they traded for in a Game 1 win atop the Braves with Tarek Skubal. And the Bronx Bombers, without Aaron Judge, were left scoreless.
2: Baker with his glove atop his belt buckle. It's 2-1 to Bellinger. Is hit on the ground to first. Fielded by Aranda. He runs to the bag, steps on it, and the ball game is over. The Tampa Bay Rays open up the American League Division Series with a 1-0 victory over the New York Yankees.
1: That was the call on ESPN Radio with more on the 1-0 Rays win in Tampa. Here's our crew who had the call. Mike Cousins, Tim Kirchen, and Eduardo Perez.
2: Judson, thank you. It was a thriller on Saturday night at Tropicana Field in Florida. Rays 1, Yankees nothing. Jonathan Aranda, third inning solo home run is the difference. And Drew Rasmussen carried a no-hitter into the eighth. It got broken up, and that was the decisive play of the game when that got broken up for the Yankees, with Austin Wells trying to stretch a double into a triple.
3: He's been a really good pitcher for quite some time, but this has to be the biggest start of his life. One hit over eight innings in the first game of a best of five before a packed house against the Yankees. He was absolutely brilliant. Eddie, the way he used those three fastballs and that changeup that you talked about, that was breathtaking to watch what he did with those four pitches.
4: Look, you look at Drew Rasmussen, every first out, every leadoff guy starting an inning, he was able to get out. He was ahead of the hitters. He controlled the zone. And that's what you ask of any pitcher, especially your number one. And to be able to do it in a full house here in Tampa, that dominated. Both runners that were able to get on. As a matter of fact, I'm going to count the third out also of that eighth inning in Wells. They all got on with two outs. There really wasn't a high-stress inning for them. And then Jonathan Aranda going deep. We talked about the comparisons to Rafael Palmeiro's sweet swing that Ozzie Timmons told us earlier on the field. It's just impressive to see a team like this, Tampa Bay, take care of business at home and go ahead 1-0.
2: They had the best home record in baseball, tied with Milwaukee this year. A couple other notables we saw in Giancarlo Stanton as a pinch hitter. Got his first at-bat since April 24th. He struck out against Brian Baker, the closer for the Rays, who converted his 31st straight save, which now leads us to Monday's game. We know Cam Schlittler will be on the mound for the Yankees, and we'll expect to see either Freddie Peralta or Nick Martinez for Tampa Bay.
4: Yeah, I see this going back to New York. 1-1. That's why I'm saying we're coming back, boys. Cam Schlittler is fantastic. He pitches a lot like Rasmussen. He's got those three fastballs that give you different looks, except it's not the changeup. It's mostly the breaking pitch. A guy like that, the curveball that he threw more often to the Boston Red Sox, you don't know what to get. The one thing we do know is that it's going to be a heck of a ball game. We just have to wait more. It's like 48 hours that we have to wait for this. That's grueling.
3: Right. Well, if the rest of the series is going to be like this game, I might not make it through because I could barely sit still, and I don't even care who wins. How does a fan of the Rays or the Yankees get

0: through something like this. It was really good.
1: Tim, I was that guy in that air. I felt like I was in an airplane. I took my shoes off. I knew I was not supposed to, but I had to. I had to wiggle my toes.
2: Well, that explains the smell. And we'll all be jittering until Monday night at 8 o'clock. Though on Saturday night, it was the Rays 1 and the Yankees nothing. For Tim Kirkchian and Eduardo Perez, I'm Mike Cousins right here on your home for every pitch of the postseason, Major League Baseball on ESPN Radio and the ESPN app. Now let's go back to Judson Richards in the studio.
3: Mike, Tim, Eduardo, thank you. Let's stick with baseball. 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
4: So Merrill, 0 for 4, man at first. Brewers an out away. A swing and a liner, right field. Lara there, and he makes the catch. And that's the ball game. McGill closes it out, a four-out save, and the Brewers rally to win game one, 3-2 the final. Well, the team with the best record in baseball showing a whole lot of grit here tonight.
3: What a game this was. By the way, you heard it right here on ESPN Radio, 3-2 the final score. What a game it was, what a series this is shaping up to be. Let's send it back to Milwaukee to our crew at the call, Boog Shambi and Doug Glanville.
4: All right, Judson, thanks so much. What a game one we had here in Milwaukee as the Brewers edged the Padres by the final of 3-2. And Milwaukee showing a lot of grit. They got down early. Mizorowski wasn't his normal dominant self. And yet, here we are. Milwaukee goes and uses their outstanding bullpen, and they pick up the win.
5: I mean, they showcased how great their bullpen is, and it can match up with anyone, including the San Diego Padres, which have, you know, two of the best high-leverage guys in baseball with Morejon and Mason Miller. The challenge they had is that although Mizorowski started off slow in the second inning and just command, he kind of weathered it enough to get to that fourth inning, and then the bullpen put up zeros. And it was all kinds, lefties, righties, a lot of power pitchers, the versatility of putting in the right lanes. And the Padres just could not capitalize that. And then the big home run by William Contreras, the opposite field off of Morejon, who's throwing 100, just an impressive at bat. And that's just how they've won baseball games. And the home run ended up putting the exclamation point on it.
4: Yeah, no question about it. And again, impressive the way the Brewers went to their bullpen. And, I mean, whether you're talking about Senzatella or Ashby or Uribe or Hall or McGill, all those guys got it done. And they came in with just nasty stuff.
5: I mean, a lot of guys throwing high 90s, 100, sinking. I mean, that's what the Padres have as well. They're coming from all angles, and it was perfectly executed by Pat Murphy and the Brewers in terms of the timing. And, of course, the pitchers did the job. And then Jackson Churio, just, you know, a young player that's always been a postseason star. He does it again, first pitch home run to claw back from that 2-0 deficit. So all the pieces came together, good timing, and really the bullpen was the story.
4: So, again, on a bizarre play in the late stages,
5: wow,
4: affecting the ground rules here at American Family Field. The roof was closed. Ty Francis fly ball hit a cable in fair territory and then redirected to Jackson Churio. It stayed in fair territory, but the angle changed. There's certainly some question as to whether that ball, without the cable in the way, would have left the park. But regardless, the ground rule is if it strikes one of those, whether it strikes the roof or the cable or any of the structure in fair territory, it's in play.
5: Play it, right.
4: And you just play it.
5: Yeah, it could have gone in the left center and
4: that's
5: for
4: right.
5: a triple. So.
4: Yep.
5: That's the strange pinball machine rules that we have, and they might have to rethink that a little bit.
4: Yeah, no doubt. Now, if it had gone and clipped on one of those pieces on top of the roof in foul territory, it's dead. It's foul and dead. So that's a wild play, but ultimately I think they got it right. Again, I think, you know, we'll just wait and see. For Doug Glanville, I'm John Shambi right here on your home for every game of the postseason, Major League Baseball on ESPN Radio and ESPN app.
3: 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Why don't we return to some college football action? Unranked Clemson hosting fourth-ranked Miami Canes. 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
6: Walk in the motion, man, left to right. Off a play fake, double screen for Barkey. He swivels his way to the 45. To the 10, there he goes! Barkey to the 30, to the 20, to the 10, to the 5, and Barkey will take it all the way home! And Miami strikes first on a 61-yard catch and run for Cooper Barkey. A brilliant start for Miami. It's 6-0 Hurricanes in Death Valley.
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6: 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Mensa steps up. He's looking. Now he's going to run. He's down to the 20-yard line. There's a play down. He's at the 15. He's at the 10. He's at the 5. He fumbles the football.
3: Touchdown.
6: In the end zone. Falls on for a touchdown.
3: Mensa threw over 227 yards and a TD. Miami routed Clemson 41-13. Mensa joined ESPN Radio's game night. Mensa covered how the program is blocking out the pressure after their championship appearance.
7: Yeah, you've got to block all that out. And I think we've done a great job of that. Coach Cristobal, you know, every single day is telling us to eliminate distractions. And that's the key, you know, when you want to go far and win big.
3: Here's Mensa on what it's like playing under Coach Cristobal.
7: It's really just a dream come true. You know, I've always wanted to play for a big-time program like this and under a special head coach like Coach Cristobal. You know, he always gets me fired up no matter what. Yeah. It's Monday, Tuesday, Saturday, when it's game day. Like, you know, he never fails to get me turned up. So it's just a huge blessing to be in Miami Hurricane.
3: Finally, Mensa discussed with NFL interest what ultimately made Miami the right decision.
7: Well, I think if you look at, you know, the last 2 years, what they did at the quarterback position was ultimately the selling point for me. You know, I wanted to come in and you know, have take charge and, you know, have full command of an offense like this with a bunch of weapons. So I'd say that.
3: After next week off, Miami is at home against Florida State. About the Colorado Buffaloes hosting number 12 Texas Tech. How about a Red Raiders end zone pick?
8: Play action rolling to his left. They were interception, pick six, John Curry. Oh, man. Isaac Wilson, before the ball could even get past the end zone, John Curry up in the air just steals it out of the air.
3: That's Brian Jensen from Learfield. Texas Tech dominates 29-7. Red Raiders DB Bryce Pollock joined ESPN Radio's game night and discussed what head coach Joey McGuire's message has been after last year's success.
9: So the main thing about that he preaches is just because you won the Big 12 championship does not mean we're the hunted. We're still hunting. We still feel like we're the underdog. We still feel like we're not getting respected. We still think they don't think we're going to win the Big 12. You know what I mean? So it's like we just got that chip on our shoulders still, and he makes sure we got that chip on our shoulder.
3: All right, how about number 16, Mississippi State hosting number 7, Alabama, matchup that began back in 1896. This would be the 109th meeting between these two. Second quarter, 1-1 touchdown lead for Bama turned into 2.
10: Play action to Crowell. Running it, keeping it, scoring easily. Keelan Russell, 17 yards, and the Tide leads it now 20-7.
3: That's Chris Stewart from Learfield. Keelan Russell would rush for 1 touchdown, but he would pass for 3.
10: Scott goes in motion to the right. He's all alone there with 2 men wide left. Brown goes out of the backfield. Slant caught. Rico Scott. Another touchdown grab on another perfect throw from Keelan Russell. And the Tide makes it a 48-23 lead with 12:02 to go.
3: Russell passed for 285 yards. Alabama spanks Mississippi State 56-23. Bama head coach Kalen DeBoer joined ESPN's Katie George after the win.
11: Coach DeBoer, your offense scores another 45-plus points on the road in what was a loud, hostile environment. What pleased you most offensively today?
12: I thought, you know, for the most part, second half, we took care of the ball. Had a good mix of run and pass. The run opens up the play action. Our guys making plays. So a couple critical moments in there that we came through.
11: Mississippi State coming into this game was averaging over 500 yards of offense. What did you think of your defense's day?
12: Yeah, I thought they did. We gave them a short field with our fumble. And
13: you know, they showed what they're capable of. We knew we'd have our hands full with them. But, you know, our guys just keep playing. They line up, keep playing. And, you know, that's who we are. So it's a four-quarter game.
11: Five games in, undefeated. You got Georgia next week. Just how would you assess where you're at as a team right now?
13: I think we're continuing to get better. And these guys are going to bring a mindset, you know, what you want every day to practice. They're going to reset. It starts all over. Nothing we did today carries over to next week. So, you know, love that we can, you know, literally get on a bus, get here, put on the pads, go play ball. And these guys just love it. They love being around each other. They play for each other. And, you know, as long as that continues to happen within our program, you know, the sky's the limit.
11: Congratulations. Best of luck next week.
13: Thank you.
3: So a dominant win for Kalen DeBoer and his Alabama Crimson Tide. What about Bill Belichick and UNC hosting third-ranked Notre Dame, second quarter Fighting Irish, creating some separation in quarter number two?
14: Carr takes the snap, rolls right, now turns and throws upfield. Oh, my goodness, he's wide open!
3: The call on the Notre Dame radio network, 21-7 game, but UNC would get a touchdown and then a monster special teams play.
15: Tar Heels will be returning the second half kickoff from right to left. Kekahuna, Carolina coming off the 5-yard line with some space to run, popping to the near side at the 45-40 at midfield. Carolina is Jaden Jefferson. It's the freshman who's going to take it all the way to the house. Rain down on Notre Dame to start half number two. Jaden Jefferson takes the second half kickoff to the house.
3: Third quarter now, it was more C.J. Carr for the Irish.
14: Oh, he got him to jump!
16: Got him to jump!
14: Free play!
16: Gosh.
14: Carr has a free play! Flags on the field. Carr rolling left, now back to his right at the 10. He can tuck it and run! Carr for the end zone! He dives and scores! Touchdown, Notre Dame!
3: So we've heard from Notre Dame Radio Network, also heard from Jones Angle from Learfield. Even through pouring rain at times, C.J. Carr threw for four touchdowns and ran for another for the Fighting Irish, 37-26, the win over North Carolina. All right, second-ranked Georgia taking on Vandy. Bulldogs in control in the fourth quarter.
15: Gunner in the shotgun with Peanut Phillips, the back. And that's Bo Walker. No, Peanut's in motion. Bo Walker's a back. They're both in there. Gunner throwing it out for Peanut. Catches it on the 12. Sidestep, breaks a tackle at the 5. He scores down the right side.
3: Georgia Bulldogs Sports Network to call. The Bulldogs stay perfect and 5-0 with a 38-14 win. Coming up next, we'll have our top sound for you. 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
1: SportsCenter All Night on ESPN Radio. What a matchup we have coming up on this Sunday in the NFL. Two undefeateds. One we may not be that surprised about. One is pretty surprising to be at 3-0 at this stage of the season. We'll get to that in just a moment. Before that, it is time now for our top sound.
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0: Number five.
4: Judson, we start with college football. Missouri's Jamal Roberts caps off a huge day with a big run and an upset of Florida. Mike Kelly from Learfield.
5: Handed off, Roberts gets between a seam to the 30. Right side, he may go to midfield. Roberts to the 40. Roberts to the 30, being chased to the 20. Roberts to the 10, to the 5, to the house. Jamal Roberts goes 80 yards, and Missouri extends the lead.
0: Number four.
4: The Dodgers' Kyle Tucker with a two-run home run to give L.A. a little breathing room against Atlanta on ESPN Radio.
6: Pitch. Swing high, fly ball right field, way up there. Acuna back, watch it sail. It is gone. Home run, Kyle Tucker, two-run blow. And we had barely said he was dying to do something dramatic here in year one after a very difficult season. That'll count.
0: Number three.
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7: Walk in the motion, man, left to right. Off a play, fake double screen for Barkate. He swivels his way to the 45. To midfield, there he goes! Barkate to the 30, to the 20, to the 10, to the 5, and Barkate will take it all the way home! And Miami strikes first on a 61-yard catch and run for Cooper Barkate! Start for Miami.
0: Number two.
4: Munetaka Murakami of the White Sox crushes one, and that's all they need against Cleveland on ESPN Radio.
6: Stance the pitch, swing a ball. Drill way back in left field. That is a titanic blast off the bat of Murakami. Long two-run homer, and the White Sox strike first here in game one.
0: Number one.
4: USC's Jakeem Stewart with a fumble recovery for a touchdown to give the Trojans the lead against Washington after trailing by double digits on 710 ESPN LA.
8: Looking, pressured, rolls, buying time, fakes, gets hit, ball is loose, picked up by the Trojan Jakeem Stewart, returning to the 30, down to the 20. He is hit from behind and tackled into the end zone for a touchdown, USC, and the Trojans have the lead. How do you do? Listen to this Coliseum crowd.
1: All right, well done. What a Saturday it was. But let's talk a little bit about what could happen on Sunday. Las Vegas Raiders playing host to the Kansas City Chiefs in a big-time AFC West showdown. Why? Because both teams are 3-0. Here's Andy Reid, Kansas City

0: Kansas City head coach says what he's seen from the Raiders' defense thus far.
1: Yeah, you know, they've always played us tough over the years. I mean, it's still Raiders and Chiefs, and the records really didn't matter going into it. Both teams played hard against each other. They've got a good group of guys right now and good leadership, and they're doing well. Yeah, you know. A lot of turnovers.
0: Chiefs quarterback Patrick Mahomes, what he's seen from the Raiders defense.
2: Yeah, I mean, they've brought in a lot of guys that are really good football players, and they've added young, talented guys in there as well. And so, obviously, it starts with Max and their defensive line and being able to protect and be able to run the ball and do stuff like that. But they have great players everywhere, and they fly to the football. And I think what you said is they turn the football over, which is huge in this league. And so we'll have to match their intensity. We'll have to execute at a high level, but it'll be a great challenge for us, and we're excited for it.
0: Of course, this is no longer playing in Oakland. Here's Patrick Mahomes on the possibility of less Chiefs fans going to Las Vegas for the game.
2: I love playing football. It doesn't matter to me. I mean, I love the Chiefs fans traveling. It's always cool to see the red in the stadium and hear home of the Chiefs and the national anthem and everything like that. But at the end of the day, man, it's about playing football and playing the game that you love. And so I wouldn't be surprised if it's a very hostile environment. I'm trying to take me back to those Oakland Raiders days. And so I'm excited just for the challenge, you know. I mean, they're playing great football. You can see it on tape. That 3-0 record is real. They've been playing great the entire season. And so for us, it's another step, another challenge that we have to go up there and match.
0: That one kicks off 4:25 Eastern time. 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
8: ABC News, I'm Wayne Cabot. After an intense all-day search for a missing medical transport plane,
9: the U.S. Coast Guard confirms that it has discovered debris off the coast of Nantucket, which investigators say belongs to the plane that disappeared early Saturday morning.
10: Roger, you said you're coming in belongings. Any sense?
9: It was around 1 a.m. when an air traffic controller spoke directly to the pilot of that air ambulance flight traveling from Bermuda to Boston, trying to understand if they were in trouble.
8: ABC's Ariel Metropolis in Boston. The Fly Dubai pilot says before he was attacked at 34,000 feet, the co-pilot excused himself for prayers. So he turned away out of respect. Next thing you knew,
10: there was a big blow to the back of my head.
8: From the cockpit's crash axe. No update on the kind of trouble the co-pilot might be in. 100-degree heat, game one, home win. NLDS, Dodger Stadium, umpires chugging water. This is ABC News.
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12: This is J.B. Akers, your delegate in the 55th District in Kanawha County. 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Whether it's initiatives to protect children or legislation to help local small businesses thrive, I work on what you care about. It's what I care about, too. I'm J.B. Akers, and I will be honored to again have your vote in November and work together to make our local government a positive example of something to be proud of. 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Akers for West Virginia.
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13: Ohio State and Iowa collide in a top 15 Big Ten matchup at Kinnick Stadium.
14: Sand looking to throw from the Iowa 20, shoots it on the right side where it is caught, and Jeremiah Smith goes down right around the end zone, and he's in for a touchdown. Jeremiah Smith, tough catch.
13: Auburn takes on Tennessee with plenty at stake.
15: Handoff Bishop bounces right side 20 to the 10, beats the defender and into the end zone, touchdown. Deshaun Bishop on a 25-yard run showing that first.
13: Florida and Missouri meet in a top 25 SEC matchup.
14: Simmons hands to Roberts running right. Touchdown, Missouri. Found a little hole. Was able to make it through the crease and into the end zone for a 5-yard touchdown.
13: The unbeaten Chiefs and Raiders set for an AFC West showdown.
2: I wouldn't be surprised if it's a very hostile environment. That took me back to those Oakland Raiders days. That 3-0 record's real. They've been playing great the entire season. And so for us, you know, it's another step, another challenge that we have to go up there and match.
13: Plus, four division series openers kick off October baseball.
16: Pitch. Swing a high fly ball right field, way up there. Acuna back, watch it sail. It is gone. Home run, Kyle Tucker, two-run blow.
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0: 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Four teams earned byes in the MLB postseason, but they got to work on a Saturday. Plenty of MLB postseason action to get to, but first, the gridiron. We go college football. Let's begin with 8th-ranked Florida on the road to see number 25 Missouri. For the Gators, following their 52-28 win over then number 4 Ole Miss a week ago, Florida jumped 13 spots in the AP poll from number 21 to number 8. Could they live up to it? Gators were made aware early. They had a fight on their hands. Second quarter, Mizzou with the ball, knotted at 10.
14: Second and 11 from the Gator 31. Two receivers stacked, Goody and Jordan Harris to the right. Now Harris comes in motion left. Wanting to throw right side, Goody in the end zone. Touchdown, Missouri. Caleb Goody, the transfer from Cincinnati, with his second reception of the season and his first touchdown as he just blew by Jabari Flowers on a go route for a 31-yard touchdown strike from Austin Simmons.
0: That's Mike Kelly from Learfield. By the third quarter, the Tigers were in control.
17: And good play action sold by the quarterback in the backfield.
14: Simmons, hands to Roberts running right. Touchdown, Missouri. Found a little hole. Was able to make it through the crease and into the end zone for a 5-yard touchdown. Jamal Roberts, his fourth touchdown of the season, and Mizzou extends the lead to 26-10 with 12:24 to play in the third quarter.
0: And by the end of the third quarter, the Tigers had made a statement.
14: Hand it off. Roberts gets between a seam to the 30. Right side, he may go to midfield. Roberts to the 40. Roberts to the 30, being chased to the 20. Roberts to the 10, to the 5, to the house. Jamal Roberts goes 80 yards, and Missouri extends the lead.
0: For Missouri, this win, by the way, that score made it a 44-10 game. But for Missouri, this win snapped a 9-game losing streak against ranked opponents. Austin Simmons threw for 340 yards, 2 touchdowns. Jamal Roberts ran for 211 yards and 3 more scores. Missouri pummeled Florida 45-17. Here's Tigers head coach Eli Drinkwitz and quarterback Austin Simmons with Chris Budden on ABC.
18: Coach, congratulations. Let's start first with defense. You're down two edge rushers up front. You're able to limit one of the most explosive offenses in the country. How'd you guys get it done?
19: Yeah, it's all about stopping the run for us, and I thought our guys responded to the challenge all week and really proud of them.
18: For Austin Simmons and the rest of this offense, describe the performance that he gave you tonight.
19: Man, he was just fearless, played fast and free like we talked to him all week. I want to give a shout out to Johnny Jones. DJ, we love you, man. We're praying for you. We'll see you.
18: Austin, come

0: here. Mizzou's first top 10 win since 2013. What does this say about where the program is right now that you've come to?
1: It feels great to really just feel this great feeling of victory, of course. Honestly, I'm just proud of this whole team. We really faced a lot of adversity throughout this whole week. You know, we had a whole lot of ups and downs throughout the week, but we kept our composure and we just came out here dominated.
0: Last week on the road was a tough one for you guys to swallow. Offensively, how were you able to regroup and have the performance that you did tonight?
1: Always keep a display mentality. Of course, you know, there's going to be some up and downs throughout the game. Of course, it's a tough league we play in. So really just keeping that same mindset throughout the whole game just keeps us really neutral throughout the game.
0: Congratulations.
1: Thank you. M-I-Z.
2: So what a big win there for Missouri as they take care of business against Florida. After the loss, Gators head coach John Sumrall called out Florida's embarrassing performance.
3: They're a good football team. They didn't need our help. They played really good, and hats off to them, like I said, but we did not play to our standard. Embarrassing performance in every phase. Starts with the coaching, starts with me. And told the guys in the locker room just now, I expect everybody to be a man, which means be accountable for your actions and own it. I'm going to start that way right now. I'm not going to point fingers at anybody, but we have to play a lot better. I'm sick to my freaking stomach with what we just did. Like, livid.
2: All right, on to the next down, number 14, Iowa, hosting fifth-ranked Ohio State. The one Nick Saban said Iowa was his super dog matchup. Let's go to Iowa City on this Saturday. Buckeyes quarterback Julian Sayin was in the groove.
4: Huddled up around quarterback Julian Sayin. Innocent Smith wide right, McCune wide left. Tight end on the left side of the line, Jacoby Jackson in the backfield. Next to quarterback Julian Sayin, who gets the snap. Sayin looking to throw from the Iowa 20. Shoots it on the right side where it is caught. And Jeremiah Smith goes down right around the end zone, and he's in for a touchdown. Jeremiah Smith, tough catch, caught it outside of the goal line, reached the ball over by the pylon. And Jeremiah Smith with a touchdown to increase Ohio State's lead to 16-6. Sayin fakes the handoff, sets up to pass, pressure coming, eludes one defender, rockets one deep down the right side of the field for Jeremiah Smith, got into the 10 of Iowa, off a defender and into the end zone. Jeremiah Smith, long distance from Julian Sayin, 58 yards to the house.
2: That's Paul Keels from Learfield. Julian Sayin and Jeremiah Smith playing catch out there. Sayin threw for 324 yards, three touchdowns. Jeremiah Smith, 206 yards receiving, two touchdown receptions for him. The Buckeyes cruise to a 31-14 win atop Iowa. After Smith's 57-yard touchdown, he struck a Heisman post. Here he is after the game.
5: Yeah, I was surprised I had 200 yards. I didn't know I had that much. But, just got to, you know, keep the Heisman voters or whoever it is, you know, that I'm the best player in the country, so I got to be there.
2: Head coach Ryan Day on Jeremiah Smith's success at Ohio State.
6: Somebody who's been in the program for multiple years, like Jeremiah has, 3 years in the program, so he's a national champ. He's got a pair of gold pants. He's had a lot of success, but he's also had some losses too, some losses that weren't a lot of fun. But that's what life's all about. And I think, you know, he appreciates the support that he's received from the fan base. I think he loves this team. He loves his teammates. And he works really, really hard every day for them. And this is somebody that is not selfish, but he's very, very competitive. But all he cares about is winning. You know, he's a man of few words, but I can tell you he feels strongly about this fan base. It's bigger than just you going out and playing and then going through it. So this is not a pass through at Ohio State, and this means a lot to a lot of people. And I think he's embraced that and understands that, especially in year three.
2: All right, set our sights now on 17th-ranked Tennessee Volunteers hosting unranked Auburn in an SEC battle. Third quarter now, Vols with the advantage, and how about this milestone?
7: Hand off Bishop, breaks a tackle, 40, free space, 30, he may go, 20, 10, touchdown, 44-yard touchdown run for Deshaun Bishop, and Tennessee takes advantage of the turnover. Bishop goes over 2,000 career rushing yards, and they're on their feet here in Knoxville.
2: 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How about more Bishop in the fourth?
7: First and goal from the 5. Deshaun Bishop has run it 30 times this afternoon for 208 yards. On the 31st run, it's a touchdown. Bishop, 3 touchdown runs, leading a second half offensive assault for the Volunteers. 23-14 Tennessee, 3:30 left here in Knoxville.
2: Bishop rushed for a career-high 220 yards, three touchdowns to lead Tennessee past Auburn 24-14, the final there. 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Since we mentioned that, let's turn our attention now to the Diamond and the divisional round of the playoffs, where those four teams that had byes are pressed into action. That's including Los Angeles Dodgers, winners of the West, and 100 games this year. They open their postseason play, hosting the Atlanta Braves. Dodgers chasing their third straight championship. Last to do it, the 1998 to 2000 New York Yankees. Braves have had some success this year against the Dodgers. However, Atlanta won 5 of 6 meetings this season, and their starters had a 1.86 ERA against those Dodger bats. We go to Chavez Ravine in Los Angeles. A hot day, hot day. 100 degrees at first pitch, just 3 degrees shy of the playoff record at Chavez Ravine. Bottom of the sixth now. Dodgers holding a 2-1 lead. Kyle Tucker batting with one on.
8: The pitch. Swing high, fly ball right field, way up there. Acuna back, watch it sail. It is gone. Home run, Kyle Tucker, 2-run blow. That'll put the Dodgers on top 4-1. And we had barely said he was dying to do something dramatic here in year one. After a very difficult season, that'll count.
2: 4-1 lead that made it for the Dodgers. The call on ESPN Radio. Same inning.
8: Next one on the way. Swing and a high fly ball. That's deep to right. Acuna moving over. Back to the track and the wall. That one's gone. Max Muncy with a second home run in the inning for LA.
2: Dodgers would take this one. Here's the conclusion.
8: Two down, the 0-2 coming. Swing and a ground ball at short. Betts will handle that. He slings it to first, and that's the ball game. The Dodgers take game one of this National League Division Series by a final score of 5-3. They brave the 100-degree temperatures today and knock off the Braves to take the first game.
2: Well, besides the home runs, 6 innings of work from Tarek Skubal, 7 strikeouts, just 1 earned. Here's Skubal on his first postseason start as a Dodger.
9: It was a ton of fun. You know, I love pitching here. You know, I love pitching at home. I love pitching in front of these fans. You know, I got a lot of respect for the fans that came out and showed up today. You know, it's not easy. It's 100 degrees. The sun was on us the entire game. So I got a lot of respect for everybody that showed up and hopefully packed some sunscreen, or maybe they were given some handouts. I don't know. But I got a lot of respect for everybody that showed up. And I think us as a team, we really appreciate that.
2: With more on the Dodgers Game 1 victory, let's send it back to our crew who had the call. Here's Dave O'Brien and Jessica Mendoza.
8: Judson, thank you very much. Well, the Dodgers begin it in style despite a swelteringly hot day in Los Angeles. Jess, it was business as usual. Home run balls, great pitching. That's been the Dodger way of doing it for a long time as they go for 3 consecutive World Series.
10: Yeah, I think the biggest thing, too, is for Tarek Skubal and his, you know, first time being with the Dodgers in the postseason here at home to really establish himself on why that major trade line acquisition, you know, his 7 strikeouts through those 6 innings and being able to hand it off to the bullpen and getting that run support to boot.
8: 2 new Dodgers, so to speak. Certainly, I mean, Tucker's been here all year, but at midseason they got Skubal. So these guys were new to it, sort of the Dodger way of doing things. They look like they've been here for years. You're right about Skubal, but for Kyle Tucker, too, had to be a huge moment to hit that 2-run homer. He's had such a difficult year, his first year after signing a huge contract. He came through today.
10: He had more to prove. Absolutely. And he's talked the loudest about forgetting those numbers in the regular season. I think no one probably believes it more than him because he has struggled. He even talked to Aldon Gonzalez after the game of just trying to kind of tweak his mechanics a little to get more on time. And that's exactly what he did on that fastball that he just skyrocketed out to right field for a 2-run home run.
8: And Doc Roberts can go to another terrific starter in Blake Snell. It seems to be one after another for Los Angeles. You're putting Yamamoto off for game number 3. He was only the MVP of the World Series last year and has been a great pitcher all season long. Snell in game 2.
10: How many Cy Youngs can you just go ahead and roll out there? I think the craziest thing is Yamamoto is the ace of this staff, but just the plethora of riches that the Dodgers have. The biggest thing is it's very clear the Braves struggle against left-handed pitching, so they're going back-to-back Tarek Skubal, the lefty today, Blake Snell in game two.
8: Braves do have the great Chris Sale, who's headed for the Hall of Fame. We'll see who pitches for Atlanta tomorrow. For Jess Mendoza, I'm Dave O'Brien right here in your home for every pitch of the postseason. Major League Baseball on ESPN Radio and the ESPN app. Right now, we send it back to Judson Richards in the studio.
2: Dave, Jessica, thank you. As mentioned, game two is tonight in Los Angeles.
11: We are at a sold-out Yankee Stadium. The Yankees could close the series out, and the Red Sox are trying to extend it to a Game 3. Driven deep to right field. Abreu back on the track, at the wall. See ya! A home run for Garcia.
12: We just continue to play our game.
11: High fly ball, right field and deep. Abreu back. He's on the track. He's at the wall. He leaps. See ya! A three-run home run for Bellinger. And the Yankees have broken it open. And that'll do it. They sweep the arch-rival Red Sox out of the playoffs.
2: Yankees take care of business in the wild card round. AL East showdown continues now in the divisional round. The one seed Tampa Bay Rays hosting the four seed Yankees. The Yankees have gone 16 seasons without winning a World Series. That's tied for the second longest streak in franchise history. And for the second straight round, Aaron Judge, not on the Yankees roster with the right calf strain, but Giancarlo Stanton and left-hander Ryan Weathers are on the active roster. But Judge would be missed. Bottom of the third, this would be the only run of the game, believe it or not.
13: 2-2 pitch, lifted in the air, hit well right field. Arondo with a drive, and there it goes! It's the Rays with a 1-0 lead here in the third over the Yankees. The first postseason start of his career, and a night he'll never forget. The slow trot takes him towards second. Cole has been taken yard, and the Rays are up 1-0 here at home.
2: The call on ESPN Radio, why? Why was that the only run? Here's why.
13: No hitter through 5 2/3. The 2-2 pitch is strike three called. A sinker at 94. Bellinger goes down looking. And it's 9 strikeouts and 6 no-hit innings for Drew Rasmussen. The Yankees have never been no-hit this deep into a postseason game. 2 out in the 7th, the 1-2 to Lombard. He swings and hits a high fly center field. DeLuca back. He's at the warning track now. He's under it. He makes the catch. The no-hit bid is alive through 7 for Drew Rasmussen. Rasmussen rocks slightly and fires. Hard line drive, and it's down the right field line, a fair ball. The no-hit bid comes to an end. Wells rounds first, heads for second. He's going for third. The relay throw from the shortstop. Wells beat him by a mile, and he is toast at third base. And the inning is over. A roller coaster of emotions as the no-hitter disappears, and so does the Yankees' threat of scoring here in the 8th.
14: That can't happen.
15: Cannot happen, Eddie. This is the big leagues.
14: This is the playoffs as well. That cannot happen.
2: Just atrocious base running there. The Rays go on to take game one with a final of 1-0. We'll have much more on that coming up later on in the show. Yankees and the Rays return to action on Monday. Still more playoff baseball action to get to. 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
1: 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Judson Richards back here with you. Back to baseball we go. The best team in the regular season, the 103-win Milwaukee Brewers, hosting the hottest team in baseball, the San Diego Padres. The Pods, an MLB best 37-17 since the start of August. That's including regular and postseason. Let's go to American Family Field. Padres strike first with a 2-0 lead heading into the bottom of the third, but here comes Jackson Chourio with a runner on.
2: Ray delivers. Swing and a high fly ball. Left field. That one back and gone. Into the Brewers bullpen on the first pitch. And we're tied at two.
3: Jackson Chourio, this is what he does. This is a young player that has never let the playoff stage be too big.
1: All right, in the seventh we go now. After being knotted at two, the Brewers grab their first lead of the game.
2: Mora home, says no, now says yes. The 3-2. Swing and a high fly ball, well struck, right center field. It's back and it's gone! Contreras will touch them all. And he stops midway up the first baseline and pumps his fist at the Brewer dugout. Contreras will touch them all. And here in the seventh, Contreras and the Brewers lead it 3-2.
1: That's a great boom chombi for ESPN Radio. Top of the eighth now. Padres load the bases for Fernando Tatis Jr. facing Trevor McGill.
2: McGill ready. The 0-2. There goes the runner from first. Swing and a miss. He got him. McGill strikes out Tatis. And the Padres leave a couple. A huge punch out for Trevor McGill.
1: And that would be the Padres' best chance. The Brewers hold on to win it with a final of 3-2. Wild moment there in the ninth. Ty France hit the ball really off of the roof of the stadium. It turned out to be an out. Padres manager Craig Stammen discussed it after the game.
4: We joked about it at the umpire meeting today about what would happen if a ball hit the roof. And it was unlikely, but it happened. And you know, the rule is if they deem the ball to be fair and it comes down, you can catch it. If it hits off the roof foul, then it's a foul ball. So they ruled that it hit the roof fair, and the outfielder caught it. So unfortunately, it was a bad break for us. It looked like it was a possible home run. You know, just didn't go our way. Second time that's happened this year to the Padres. So.

0: get out of the jam in a scoreless game.
1: Full count, bases full. The pitch, swing and a ball in the air, left field, playable for Grichuk. Couple steps to his left, makes the catch, and the side is retired. The Guardians leave him loaded.
0: The call on ESPN Radio. Next inning now, the White Sox break the scoreless tie.
1: Fry holding the runner. Left-handed batting Murakami. Spread out stance. The pitch. Swing and a ball. Drilled way back in left field. That is a titanic blast off the bat of Murakami. Long two-run homer, and the White Sox strike first here in Game 1.
0: The White Sox would go on to win that game and grab Game 1 by the final of 3-0. Here's Will Venable, White Sox manager, on Murakami's home run in the fourth.
2: That's what playoff baseball is about, is your big dogs going out there and making big plays. And obviously Mooney is the guy in the middle of the lineup that's been doing it all year for us. Long ball is part of our game, specifically with Mooney. Obviously a huge swing right there, especially after we had just gotten out of a tough jam there. So really well-timed homer. We needed it. And, you know, Mooney's been our guy all year, so nice to see it.
0: White Sox take Game 1 3-0. 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
1: 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This is SportsCenter All Night. Plenty more reaction to what happened in the Major League Baseball playoffs. But first, here's what's at the top of our mind.
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1: In college football, Ohio State wideout Jeremiah Smith hit the Heisman pose after 206 yards receiving in a Buckeyes win over Iowa. Missouri humbles 8th-ranked Florida after a 45-17 trouncing. And the Dodgers got just what they traded for in a Game 1 win atop the Braves with Tarek Skubal. And the Bronx Bombers, without Aaron Judge, were left scoreless.
2: Baker with his glove atop his belt buckle. It's 2-1 to Bellinger. He's hit on the ground to first. Fielded by Aranda. He runs to the bag, steps on it, and the ball game is over. The Tampa Bay Rays open up the American League Division Series with a 1-0 victory over the New York Yankees.
1: That was the call on ESPN Radio with more on the 1-0 Rays win in Tampa. Here's our crew who had the call. My cousins, Tim Kirchin and Eduardo Perez.
2: Judson, thank you. It was a thriller on Saturday night at Tropicana Field in Florida. Rays 1, Yankees nothing. Jonathan Aranda, third inning solo home run is the difference. And Drew Rasmussen carried a no-hitter into the eighth. It got broken up, and that was the decisive play of the game when that got broken up for the Yankees with Austin Wells trying to stretch a double into a triple.
3: He's been a really good pitcher for quite some time, but this has to be the biggest start of his life. One hit over eight innings in the first game of a best of five before a packed house against the Yankees. He was absolutely brilliant. Eddie, the way he used those three fastballs and that changeup that you talked about, that was breathtaking to watch what he did with those four pitches.
4: Look, if you look at Drew Rasmussen, every first out, every leadoff guy starting an inning, he was able to get out. He was ahead of the hitters. He controlled the zone. And that's what you ask of any pitcher, especially your number one. And to be able to do it in a full house here in Tampa, that dominated. Both runners that were able to get on, as a matter of fact, I'm going to count the third out also of that eighth inning in Wells, they all got on with two outs. There really wasn't a high-stress inning for them. And then Jonathan Aranda going deep. We talked about the comparisons to Rafael Palmeiro's sweet swing that Ozzie Timmons told us earlier on the field. It's just impressive to see a team like this, Tampa Bay, take care of business at home and go ahead 1-0.
2: And the best home record in baseball, tied with Milwaukee this year. A couple other notables we saw in Giancarlo Stanton as a pinch hitter. Got his first at-bat since April 24th. He struck out against Brian Baker, the closer for the Rays, who converted his 31st straight save, which now leads us to Monday's game. We know Cam Schlittler will be on the mound for the Yankees, and we'll expect to see either Freddy Peralta or Nick Martinez for Tampa Bay.
4: Yeah, I see this going back to New York, 1-1. That's why I'm saying we're coming back, boys. Cam Schlittler is fantastic. He pitches a lot like Rasmussen. He's got those three fastballs that give you different looks, except it's not the changeup. It's mostly the breaking pitch. A guy like that, the curveball that he threw more often to the Boston Red Sox, you don't know what to get. The one thing we do know is that it's going to be a heck of a ball game. We just have to wait more. It's like 48 hours that we have to wait for this. That's grueling.
3: Right. Well, if the rest of the series is going to be like this game, I might not make it through because I could barely sit still, and I don't even care who wins. How does a fan of the Rays or the Yankees get through something like this? It was really good.
4: Tim, I was that guy in that air. I felt like I was in an airplane. I took my shoes off. I knew I was not supposed to, but I had to. I had to wiggle my toes.
2: Well, that explains the smell. And we'll all be jittering until Monday night at 8 o'clock. Though on Saturday night, it was the Rays 1 and the Yankees nothing. For Tim Kirchin and Eduardo Perez, I'm Mike Cousins right here on your home for every pitch of the postseason, Major League Baseball on ESPN Radio and the ESPN app. Now let's go back to Judson Richards in the studio.
1: Mike, Tim, Eduardo, thank you. Let's stick with baseball. Let's get to the battle.

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1: So Merrill, 0-for-4, man at first. Brewers an out away. A swing and a liner, right field. Lara there, and he makes the catch. And that's the ball game. McGill closes it out, a four-out save, and the Brewers rally to win game one, 3-2 the final. Well, the team with the best record in baseball showing a whole lot of grit here tonight.
0: What a game this was. By the way, you heard it right here on ESPN Radio, 3-2 the final score. What a game it was, what a series this is shaping up to be. Let's send it back to Milwaukee to our crew at the call, Boog Shambi and Doug Glanville.
1: All right, Judson, thanks so much. What a game one we had here in Milwaukee as the Brewers edge the Padres by the final of 3-2. And Milwaukee showing a lot of grit. They got down early. Mizorowski wasn't his normal dominant self. And yet, here we are. Milwaukee goes and uses their outstanding bullpen, and they pick up the win.
2: I mean, they showcased how great their bullpen is, and it can match up with anyone, including the San Diego Padres, which have, you know, two of the best high-leverage guys in baseball with Morejon and Mason Miller. The challenge they had is that although Mizorowski started off slow in the second inning and just command, he kind of weathered it enough to get to that fourth inning, and then the bullpen put up zeros. And it was all kinds, lefties, righties, a lot of power pitchers, the versatility, putting in the right lanes. And the Padres just could not capitalize that. And then the big home run by William Contreras, the opposite field off of Morejon, who's throwing 100, just an impressive at bat. And that's just how they've won baseball games. And the home run ended up putting the exclamation point on it.
1: Yeah, no question about it. And again, impressive the way the Brewers went to their bullpen. And I mean, whether you're talking about Senzatella or Ashby or Uribe or Hall or McGill, all those guys got it done, and they came in with just nasty stuff.
2: I mean, a lot of guys throwing high 90s, 100, sinking. I mean, that's what the Padres have as well. They're coming from all angles, and it was perfectly executed by Pat Murphy and the Brewers in terms of the timing. And, of course, the pitchers did the job. And then Jackson Churio, just, you know, a young player that's always been a postseason star. He does it again, first pitch home run to claw back from that 2-0 deficit. So all the pieces came together, good timing, and really the bullpen was the story.
1: So, again, on a bizarre play in the late stages,
2: wow,
1: affecting the ground rules here at American Family Field. The roof was closed. Ty France's fly ball hit a cable in fair territory and then redirected to Jackson Churio. It stayed in fair territory, but the angle changed. There's certainly some question as to whether that ball, without the cable in the way, would have left the park. But regardless, the ground rule is if it strikes one of those, whether it strikes the roof or the cable or any of the structure in fair territory, it's in play.
2: Play it, right.
1: And you just play it.
2: Yeah, it could have gone in the left center and
1: that's
2: for
1: right.
2: A triple. So.
1: Yep.
2: That's the strange pinball machine rules that we have, and they might have to rethink that a little bit.
1: Yeah, no doubt. Now, if it had gone and clipped on one of those pieces on top of the roof in foul territory, it's dead. It's foul and dead. So that's a wild play, but ultimately I think they got it right. Again, I think, you know, we'll just wait and see. For Doug Glanville, I'm John Shambi right here on your home for every game of the postseason, Major League Baseball, on ESPN Radio and the ESPN app.
0: Boog, Doug, thank you. 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Why don't we return to some college football action? Unranked Clemson hosting fourth-ranked Miami Canes. Strike fast.
3: Wolf in the motion, man, left to right. Off a play fake, double screen for Borky. He swivels his way to the 45.
1: Give
3: it to him, there he goes! Borky to the 30, to the 20, to the 10, to the 5, and Borky will take it all the way home! And Miami strikes first on a 61-yard catch and run for Cooper Borky. A brilliant start for Miami. It's 6-0 Hurricanes in Death Valley.
0: 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More Mensa this time with his legs.
3: Tony in the left slot. They're going to rush five. Mensa steps up. He's looking. Now he's going to run. He's down to the 20-yard line. There's a flag down. He's at the 15. He's at the 10. He's at the 5. He fumbles the football.
1: Touchdown.
3: In the end zone. Falls line for a touchdown.
0: Mensa threw over 227 yards and a TD. Miami routed Clemson 41-13. Mensa joined ESPN Radio's game night. Mensa covered how the program is blocking out the pressure after their championship appearance.
4: Yeah, you've got to block all that out. And I think we've done a great job of that. Coach Cristobal, you know, every single day is telling us to eliminate distractions. And that's the key, you know, when you want to go far and win big.
0: Here's Mensa on what it's like playing under Coach Cristobal.
4: It's really just a dream come true. You know, I've always wanted to play for a big-time program like this and under a special head coach like Coach Cristobal. You know, he always gets me fired up no matter what. Whether it's Monday, Tuesday, Saturday, when it's game day. Like, you know, he never fails to get me turned up. So it's just a huge blessing to be a Miami Hurricane.
0: Finally, Mensa discussed with NFL interest what ultimately made Miami the right decision.
4: So I think if you look at, you know, the last 2 years, what they did at the quarterback position was ultimately the selling point for me. You know, I wanted to come in and you know, have take charge and, you know, have full command of an offense like this with a bunch of weapons. So I'd say that.
0: After next week off, Miami is at home against Florida State. How about the Colorado Buffaloes hosting number 12 Texas Tech? How about a Red Raiders end zone pick?
5: Play action rolling to his left. Interception, pick six, John Curry. Oh, man. Isaac Wilson, before the ball could even get past the end zone, John Curry up in the air just steals it out of the air.
0: That's Brian Jensen from Learfield. Texas Tech dominates 29-7. Red Raiders DB Bryce Pollock joined ESPN Radio's game night and discussed what head coach Joey McGuire's message has been after last year's success.
6: So the main thing about that he preaches is just because we won the Big 12 championship does not mean we're the hunted. We're still hunting. We still feel like we're the underdog. We still feel like we're not getting respected. We still think they don't think we're going to win the Big 12. You know what I mean? So it's like we just got that chip on our shoulder still, and he makes sure we got that chip on our shoulder.
0: All right, how about number 16, Mississippi State hosting number 7, Alabama, matchup that began back in 1896. This would be the 109th meeting between these two. Second quarter, 1-1 touchdown lead for Bama turned into 2.
7: Play action to Crowell. Running it, keeping it, scoring easily. Keelan Russell, 17 yards, and the Tide leads it now 20-7.
0: That's Chris Stewart from Learfield. Keelan Russell would rush for 1 touchdown, but he would pass for 3.
7: Scott goes in motion to the right. He's all alone there with 2 men wide left. Brown goes out of the backfield. Slant caught. Rico Scott. Another touchdown grab on another perfect throw from Keelan Russell. And the Tide makes it a 48-23 lead with 12:02 to go.
0: Russell passed for 285 yards. Alabama spanks Mississippi State 56-23. Bama head coach Kalen DeBoer joined ESPN's Katie George after the win.
8: Coach DeBoer, your offense scores another 45-plus points on the road in what was a loud, hostile environment. What pleased you most offensively today?
9: For the most part, St. Happens took care of the ball, had a good mix of run and pass. The run opens up the play action, our guys making plays. So a couple critical moments in there that we came through.
8: Mississippi State coming into this game is averaging over 500 yards of offense. What do you think of your defense's day?
9: Yeah, I thought they did. We gave them a short field with our fumble. And, they showed what they're capable of. We knew we'd have our hands full with them. But our guys just keep playing. They line up, keep playing. And that's who we are. So it's a 4-quarter game.
8: 5 games in, undefeated. You got Georgia next week. Just how would you assess where you're at as a team right now?
9: I think we're continuing to get better. And these guys are going to bring a mindset, you know, what you want every day to practice. They're going to reset. It starts all over. Nothing we did today carries over to next week. So the love that we can, literally get on a bus, get here, put on the pads, go play ball. And these guys just love it. They love being around each other. They play for each other. And as long as that continues to happen within our program, the sky's the limit.
8: Congratulations. Best of luck next week.
9: Thank you.
0: So a dominant win for Kalen DeBoer and his Alabama Crimson Tide. What about Bill Belichick and UNC hosting third-ranked Notre Dame, second quarter Fighting Irish, creating some separation in quarter number two.
10: Carr takes the snap, rolls right, now turns and throws upfield. Oh my goodness, he's wide open! Faison dives and catches at the goal line! Touchdown, Notre Dame! They lost track of the receiver in the end zone, and Faison makes them pay!
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11: Tar Heels will be returning the second half kickoff from right to left. Kekahuna, Carolina coming off the 5-yard line with some space to run, popping to the near side at the 45-40 at midfield. Carolina is Jaden Jefferson. It's the freshman who's going to take it all the way to the house. Rain down on Notre Dame to start half number two. Jaden Jefferson takes the second half kickoff to the house.
0: Third quarter now, it was more C.J. Carr for the Irish.
10: Oh, he got him to jump!
2: Got him to jump!
10: Free play! Carr has a free play! Flags on the field. Carr rolling left, now back to his right at the 10. He can tuck it and run! Carr for the end zone! He dives and scores! Touchdown, Notre Dame!
0: So we've heard from Notre Dame Radio Network, also heard from Jones Angle from Learfield. Even through pouring rain at times, C.J. Carr threw for 4 touchdowns and ran for another for the Fighting Irish, 37-26, the win over North Carolina. All right, second-ranked Georgia taking on Vandy. Bulldogs in control in the fourth quarter.
12: Gunner in the shotgun with Peanut Phillips the back. Now that's Bo Walker. Now Peanut's in motion. Bo Walker's a back. They're both in there. Gunner throwing it out for Peanut. Catches it on the 12. Sidestep, breaks a tackle in the 5. He scores down the right side.
0: Georgia Bulldogs Sports Network to call. The Bulldogs stay perfect at 5-0 with a 38-14 win. 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
15: 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I'm J.B. 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
1: SportsCenter All Night on ESPN Radio. What a matchup we have coming up on this Sunday in the NFL. Two undefeateds. One we may not be that surprised about. One is pretty surprising to be at 3-0 at this stage of the season. We'll get to that in just a moment. Before that, it is time now for our top sound.
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0: Number five.
3: Judson, we start with college football. Missouri's Jamal Roberts caps off a huge day with a big run and an upset of Florida. Mike Kelly from Learfield.
4: Handed off. Roberts gets between a seam to the 30. Right side, he may go to midfield. Roberts to the 40. Roberts to the 30, being chased to the 20. Roberts to the 10, to the 5, to the house. Jamal Roberts goes 80 yards, and Missouri extends the lead.
0: Number four.
3: The Dodgers' Kyle Tucker with a two-run home run to give L.A. a little breathing room against Atlanta on ESPN Radio.
5: Pitch. Swing high, fly ball right field, way up there. Acuna back, watch it sail. It is gone. Home run, Kyle Tucker, two-run blow. And we had barely said he was dying to do something dramatic here in year one after a very difficult season. That'll count.
0: Number three.
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6: Walk in the motion, man, left to right. Off a play fake, double screen for Barkate. He swivels his way to the 45. To the 10, there he goes! Barkate to the 30, to the 20, to the 10, to the 5, and Barkate will take it all the way home! And Miami strikes first on a 61-yard catch and run for Cooper Barkate! Start for Miami.
0: Number two.
3: Munetaka Murakami of the White Sox crushes one, and that's all they need against Cleveland on ESPN Radio.
5: Stance the pitch, swing a ball. Drill way back in left field. That is a titanic blast off the bat of Murakami. Long two-run homer, and the White Sox strike first here in game one.
0: Number one.
3: USC's Jakeem Stewart with a fumble recovery for a touchdown to give the Trojans the lead against Washington after trailing by double digits on 710 ESPN LA.
7: Looking, pressured, rolls, buying time, fakes, gets hit, ball is loose, picked up by the Trojan Jakeem Stewart, returning to the 30, down to the 20, he is hit from behind and tackled into the end zone for a touchdown, USC, and the Trojans have the lead. How do you do? Listen to this Coliseum crowd.
1: All right, well done. What a Saturday it was. But let's talk a little bit about what could happen on Sunday. Las Vegas Raiders playing host to the Kansas City Chiefs in a big-time AFC West showdown. Why? Because both teams are 3-0. Here's Andy Reid, Kansas City head coach, says what he's seen from the Raiders' defense thus far.
8: Yeah, you know, they've always played us tough over the years. I mean, it's still Raiders and Chiefs, and the records really didn't matter going into it. Both teams played hard against each other. They've got a good group of guys right now and good leadership, and they're doing well. Yeah, you know. A lot of turnovers.
1: Chiefs quarterback Patrick Mahomes, what he's seen from the Raiders' defense.
9: Yeah, I mean, they've brought in a lot of guys that are really good football players, and they've added young, talented guys in there as well. And so.

0: obviously it starts with Max and their defensive line and being able to protect and be able to run the ball and do stuff like that. But they have great players everywhere, and they fly to the football. And I think what you said is they turn the football over, which is huge in this league. And so we'll have to match their intensity. We'll have to execute at a high level, but it'll be a great challenge for us, and we're excited for it.
1: Of course, this is no longer playing in Oakland. Here's Patrick Mahomes on the possibility of less Chiefs fans going to Las Vegas for the game.
0: I love playing football. It doesn't matter to me. I mean, I love the Chiefs fans traveling. It's always cool to see the red in the stadium and hear home of the Chiefs and the national anthem and everything like that. But at the end of the day, man, it's about playing football and playing the game that you love. And so I wouldn't be surprised if it's a very hostile environment. I'm trying to take me back to those Oakland Raiders days. And so I'm excited just for the challenge. You know, I mean, they're playing great football. You can see it on tape. That 3-0 record is real. They've been playing great the entire season. And so for us, it's another step, another challenge that we have to go up there and match.
1: That game kicks off at 4:25 Eastern time. Best of ESPN Radio is next. 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
5: ABC News, I'm Wayne Cabot. The Coast Guard has found wreckage off Nantucket. Debris from an air ambulance that was carrying six people. It vanished over the Atlantic on a Saturday flight bound for Boston from Bermuda. Not known why a patient needed transporting. In a video to the Cornell community, University President Michael Kotlikoff says the administration and community must do better.
6: What happened to Jane Doe in 2024 is deeply disturbing and will weigh heavily on our community for years to come.
5: He says her rape allegations raise troubling issues about sexual assault, dehumanization, and aspects of party culture, alcohol and drug use. The Fly Dubai pilot attacked at 34,000 feet said he had turned away from his co-pilot out of respect when the man said he wanted to pray. Next thing he knew, he was whacked in the back of the head with a cockpit crew axe. October baseball, 100 degrees at Dodger Stadium, and the Dodgers win game one. It's ABC.
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5: From ABC News, I'm Wayne Cabot. After this chilling transmission,
12: coming in blind,
5: the Coast Guard has now found a debris field off Nantucket from a medical transport plane with six on board that vanished from Bermuda en route to Boston.

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3: I'm Greg Bell, and we open with a family comedy. And then later we mosey on down to Pine Ridge to check in on Lum and Abner. While often mistaken for Brooklyn's own, William Bendix was born and raised in the Tony Borough of Manhattan. His father was an accomplished musician, and according to contemporary actor and film historian Jim Beaver, as detailed over on the Internet Movie Database, William was just five when he made his film debut in a 1911 silent film. It would be three more decades before he appeared again on the screen. He would spend some of his teen years serving as a bat boy for the New York Yankees, and he briefly worked as a singing waiter. Bendix got married in 1927 and was hired by his father-in-law as a manager for a grocery. After the business failed, he got seriously involved in theater, and he made his Broadway debut. He got the attention of film producer and directing legend Hal Roach and was signed to a contract. And in 1942, showed up in multiple films, including the war picture Wake Island, which earned him an Oscar nomination. While many today remember the Life of Riley television series, which aired throughout much of the 1950s, it indeed began on radio. And this example of that is from June 1st, 1947.
4: Draft brings you The Life of Riley. Dreft, D-R-E-F-T, Dreft, America's largest selling brand for washing silks, nylons, woolens, dishes, presents The Life of Riley with William Bendix as Riley. Chester A. Riley's two children are 16 and 13, but doting daddy still thinks of them as babies. So whenever Babs or Junior show the slightest indication of growing up, a family crisis invariably results. The scene opens in Riley's California bungalow in the kitchen, where a crisis is now cooking.
5: But, Mother, it's a wonderful job, and it's only for the summer, and it's not as if I were going away thousands of miles. It's only to San Francisco.
6: Well, that's less than 500 miles from here. Oh, Mom, let her go.
7: Now, you stay out of this, Junior. Anyway, why are you so anxious for your sister to leave home?
6: So I can move into her room. Oh, but I guess it's hopeless. Pop will never let her go.
7: Oh, Junior's right, Babs. Far as I'm concerned, you're old enough to take care of yourself, but your father'd never consent to your living away from home.
5: But, Mother...
6: Oh, face the facts, Babs. The last time you were out with Simon Vanderhopper and you didn't come home by 10, Pop called up the FBI.
5: But I won't be living alone, Mother. There'll be other girls, and we're all going to stay at the YWCA.
6: Now, take my tip, Babs, and don't even ask him, or he'll get sore.
5: Well, I will so ask him, and don't you spoil things.
8: Hey, anybody home?
5: Listen, let's all act real sweet to him and get him feeling good. And then when I
8: ask
5: him...
8: Dublin.
5: Hello,
8: hiya,
5: dear.
6: Hiya, Pop.
5: Oh, Daddy, dear, you look so tired, you poor thing. Here, let me take your lunchbox.
6: Let me hang up your coat, Pop.
7: Here's the evening paper, dear.
5: Shall I get your slippers for you, Daddy?
6: Would you like me to run down to the corner and get you some cigars?
8: Excuse me, I must be in the wrong house.
5: Why, Daddy, what do you mean?
8: I know what you mean, and the answer is no, I'm broke.
5: But, Daddy, I'm not asking you for money.
8: You're not?
5: No, it's about something else. Well, aren't you going to ask me what?
8: I got a feeling this is a trap, and I'm walking right into it.
7: Don't be silly, dear.
8: All right, what is it?
5: Well...
6: I'm warning you, Babs, he'll say no.
5: Oh, shut up, Junior. Daddy, may I take a job this summer?
8: A job? Well, certainly. Why not? Well, Junior, you expected me to say no, huh? This'll teach you that when you try to find out what's in my head, you're up against a stone wall.
6: Just wait till you find...

0: find out what the job is, and you'll say no.
1: What do you mean, I'll say no? Don't be such a wise guy, Junior. I can say yes as well as the next guy. I ain't one of those selfish fathers who stand in their kids' way. My kids want something, I'm always ready to say yes.
2: Oh, then it's okay for me to take this job, even if it's in San Francisco?
1: No.
2: But, Daddy...
1: That's out of the question. Young girl like you living in San Francisco all by yourself, it's ridiculous.
3: Now, don't get so excited. After all, she's going there to work for a Veterans Housing Bureau, and
1: I don't care if she's going to San Francisco to work for the King of England. No daughter of mine is going to live all alone away up in San Francisco.
2: But why, Daddy? What's your reason?
1: They've got boys in San Francisco.
3: Oh, be sensible, Ridey. They got boys here in Los Angeles.
1: Yeah, but here they know me. I like to look these boys over. When one comes up to the porch door, I can screen him.
3: You're just being unreasonable.
1: I'm unreasonable. What about you, Peg? You think it's right for a 16-year-old girl to leave her folks?
3: Nowadays, a girl of 16 isn't a baby. Besides, I wasn't much more than 16 when you married me.
1: Well, sure, but I wouldn't let you leave your folks. I moved in with them.
2: Daddy, it's time you realize that I'm grown up. I'm over 16.
3: That's right, Riley. And remember, Babs acts much older
1: than... Look, Babsy, I know you're 16. But why are you in such a hurry to grow up? Why can't you be like I was? I didn't act 16 till I was 25.
2: Well, don't you want me to be independent and make my own decisions?
1: You can make all the decisions you want as long as you do what I say. Young girl to go out of town to work. I never heard of such a thing.
3: Riley.
1: Yeah?
3: Remember the time right after we were married?
1: Yeah?
3: Remember I couldn't get a job in Brooklyn?
1: Yeah.
3: So I took a job out of town in Hoboken.
1: Oh, but that was an emergency. You had a husband to support.
2: Oh, please let me go, Daddy. It's the chance of a lifetime.
1: I don't want to hear any more about it. You ain't going, and that's final.
2: But, Daddy...
1: No. My head is made up.
2: Oh, I think you're mean. You never let me do anything I want. You treat me like a child.
3: Babs, dear.
1: Oh, well, how do you like that? Did you hear what she said? She said we're mean.
3: Now, look, Riley, maybe you're acting too hasty. After all, you've worked hard all day. You're tired. Think it over. And then
1: the way I feel has got nothing to do with it. It's the principle. I forbid it today. I'd have forbode it yesterday, and I'll forbode it tomorrow.
0: Morning, Pop.
1: Morning, Junior.
0: Where's Mom?
1: Hanging out the wash in the back. Sit down, eat your breakfast.
0: Oh, hiya, Babs.
1: Morning, Babs.
2: Good morning, Junior.
1: Well, sit down, Babs. I'll pour you some tomato juice.
2: Junior, would you mind pouring me some tomato juice?
0: Well, sure.
2: Thank you, Junior.
1: Well, don't drink it standing up, honey. Sit down.
0: Where are you going, Babs?
2: I'm going to drink my juice in my room. Unless, of course, some people think I'm too young to do that.
1: Junior, why is Babs sore at you?
0: Me? Well, she's sore at you on account of last night.
1: Oh. Oh, women. They're all alike. Just because I won't let her go to... that must be Sam Tuttle honking for me. He's giving me a lift to the plant.
0: Oh, you mean the man who's moved in across the street? Silent Sam?
1: Junior, I don't want to hear you calling him that. He's my friend and he's entitled to respect.
0: All the kids call him Silent Sam. He never talks to anybody.
1: Well, there's a good reason why he don't talk. All day long he's stuck in the information booth at the Union Station answering questions. So when he's off duty, he gives his tongue a rest. Come in! Well, hello, Sam. I'll be ready in a jiffy. Come in.
0: Hiya, Mr. Tuttle.
1: Pull up a chair, Sam. Sit down. Have a cup of coffee while you're waiting? Good. Go on, help yourself. Say, Sam, I meant to ask you. Well, what's the matter, Sam? Oh, the coffee's bitter. Well, have a lump of sugar. Well, you don't have to overdo it, Sam, or they'll start rationing again. Well, Sam, what's new? How's the missus? Oh. Well, congratulations. I hope it's a boy. Yeah, they're a lot less trouble than girls. Oh, you don't think so? Well, let me give you an example. My daughter wants to take a job out of town this summer, but I won't let her, so now she says that I'm mean and old-fashioned. Now, I want your honest opinion, Sam. Don't be afraid to tell me to my face if I'm wrong. Do you think I was mean and old-fashioned? Now, wait, Sam, let me finish. After all, Babs is only 16 and she's... Yes, yes, I know she's got brains, but still a kid like that, all alone in a big city. What do you mean I'm nuts? I'm trying to tell you why I never saw such a guy. He won't even listen to you. Now, look, Sam, I never thought you were stupid enough to... Oh, so now I insulted you, huh? Well, go. Go on, there's the door. When I want your opinion, I'll ask for it. Next time, keep your big mouth shut.
4: Come in.
1: Say, Mr. Stevenson, here's those blueprints you wanted.
4: Oh, thanks, Riley. Say, what's this I hear about your daughter applying for a job in San Francisco, huh?
1: Well, how did you know?
4: My nephew Stanley mentioned it. He's in her class at school.
1: Yeah, can you imagine, boss, a kid only 16 and she wants to go to San Francisco by herself?
4: Very unusual.
1: That's just what I said when she asked permission. Now listen here, Babs, I said.
4: Naturally, you're letting her go.
1: Oh, naturally. I said, now listen here, Babs. You don't think for one minute that I... Naturally? Oh, sure, naturally.
4: Good for you, Riley. Too many fathers try to live their children's lives for them. Why, that's why the younger generation is soft. Let them get out on their own, develop their self-reliance. That's what I always say.
1: I always say it, too.
4: Yes, sir. You ought to be proud to have a girl with so much initiative. You've done a good job, Riley. It's a great responsibility bringing a child into the world.
1: Well, I don't deserve all the credit. My wife helped a little.
4: You know, I always say a good family man makes the best worker.
1: Oh, you're so right, boss.
4: After all, what is a family man? A leader. And that's the kind of man I always pick for promotion. First thing I look for. By the way, Riley, how long have you been at that riveting job?
1: 9 years, boss. 9 long years.
4: Well, Riley, you keep at it. Keep at it, and one of these days you'll be moving up the line.
1: Oh, thanks, boss. Thanks.
4: By the way, when is Babs leaving?
1: I don't know exactly yet, but it'll be very soon after I get home.
0: Hey, Babs, what's with you?
5: Oh, dear Mother, the most wonderful things happen.
3: Babs, stop hugging me. Dear, you're choking me.
5: I can't help it. I'm so happy.
3: Well, about what? Now, calm down.
5: I've got a job in the movies.
3: The movies?
5: Isn't it sensational?
0: Well, gee, Babs. Hey, what picture are you going to be in?
5: Oh, I'm not going to act. I'm going to be a messenger girl at MGM. I'll be able to see all the stars, and I get paid, too.
3: Well, that's fine, dear, but what about San Francisco?
5: Oh, that. Well, Daddy's so set against it, I decided to just forget about it. Anyway, this job's much more thrilling. Imagine, I'll actually be working in the same studio with Van Johnson and Clark Gable and Walter Pigeon.
3: Well, this'll certainly make your father happy. I know he'd never let you go to San Francisco.
5: Oh, I've got to write the Veterans Bureau there and tell them.
1: Hello, Peg. Hi,
0: hello,
1: Junior.
0: Dear. Hiya, Pop.
5: Aren't you going to say hello to me, Daddy?
1: Babs, you're talking to me?
5: And here's a great big kiss for you.
1: You kissed me? Her grief made her go berserk. Listen, Babs, about this job in San Francisco.
3: Oh, you don't have to worry about that. Babs isn't going.
1: Oh, that's where you're wrong. She is going.
0: No, she's not, Pop.
1: Oh, yes, she is.
5: No, I'm not.
1: Please, Babs, stay out of this. This is no concern of yours.
3: Riley, you mean you want her to go?
1: Why, certainly. This is the chance of a lifetime.
3: But just yesterday you said she couldn't go.
1: Who, me? You must be dreaming.
3: Chester A. Riley, how can you deliberately... Why, I distinctly heard you say you forbid it.
0: Well, that's right, Pop. You said you forbid it today, you'd have forbought it yesterday, and you'll forboot it tomorrow.
1: I said that? Well, that's ridiculous. I may have a few faults, but one thing I don't never do is talk ungrammatic.
5: But, Daddy, you said...
1: What's the difference what I said? You know I never mean what I say, and I say go to San Francisco, and I mean it.
5: But, Daddy, I'll be all alone in a strange city. A girl of 16 isn't safe alone.
1: You won't be alone. You'll have boys with you. Peg, you've got to stop frightening these kids.
3: Well, of all... Now, look here, Riley. I don't know what kind of a game you're playing, but you're not going to make Babs go to San Francisco if she doesn't want to.
1: I'd never do that, Dumplin'. I'm just asking the girl man to man. Babs, don't pass up this chance.
5: But I've got this job right here in Los Angeles in a movie studio.
1: Oh, movie studios. What can you see there? Movie stars. Well, you go to Fisherman's Wharf in San Francisco and see those big crabs. And that's not all. There's Nob Hill and the Golden Gate and the view from the Mark Hopkins Hotel. That's sensational. On a clear day, you can see Los Angeles. Wouldn't you like to see Los Angeles?
5: Well, you know, I've always wanted to see San Francisco. But this movie job, maybe I... Oh, but after all, I can always get a job here in town, but it isn't every day a girl gets a chance to go to San Francisco. I'm going.
1: Atta girl, now there's a girl with a logical mind, just like her father.
3: But, Babs, you just
1: Please,
3: said...
1: Please, Peg, be fair to the child. Don't try to force her to do what you want while I'm forcing her to do what I want.
5: Oh, I'm so excited. Well, if I'm leaving tomorrow, I'd better start packing.
1: Yeah.
3: Well, Riley... I hope you're satisfied now that you've finally gotten your own way. But all I can say is that... Well, Riley, what's the matter? Why is your chin trembling like that? What's wrong now?
6: She's gone. My little baby is going away and leaving me all alone. Oh, why did she listen to me?
7: We're right in the middle of the life of Riley. Stay tuned. We'll be back with more after this.
8: 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Akers, your delegate in the 55th District in Kanawha County. 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More than ever, we need common sense leaders in government who focus on what really matters to you and your family. I've built a record on being that kind of person. Whether it's initiatives to protect children or legislation to help local small businesses thrive, I work on what you care about. It's what I care about, too. I'm J.B. Akers, and I will be honored to again have your vote in November and work together to make our local government a positive example of something to be proud of. Paid for by J.B. Akers for West Virginia.
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0: Listen, Riley, I know my daughter. I don't have to tell her anything. She can take care of herself.
1: Yeah, but Peg, we can't let her go just like that. We...
0: All right, then, you have a talk with her.
1: But it ain't up to me, it's up to you.
0: Now, why me?
1: Well, that's nature. When the little chick leaves the barnyard, who goes clucking after her? Not the rooster. The old hen. So go ahead and cluck, talk to her.
0: Oh, Riley, don't be silly.
1: Well, okay, then if you won't give her a little maternal advice, I will. Babs! Oh, Babs!
2: I'm in here, Daddy.
1: Oh. Are you finished packing, honey?
2: Yes, I'm all through.
1: Good. I wanted to have a nice, long talk with you.
2: What about?
1: Well, let me put it another way. You see, now take boys. You.
2: Well, what about them?
1: Well, what I mean is that you see, honey, you...
2: Look, Daddy, if you're trying to tell me to be careful who I go out with and not to smoke and not to go to dance halls and not to stay up late, please stop worrying, because I won't.
1: Well, I guess I covered everything. I'll go see if your mother's ready.
0: All through with your little talk? Didn't take you very long.
1: I believe in coming right to the point.
3: Hey, the taxi's here, Babs.
1: Babs, taxi's here. Hurry up.
2: In a second.
1: Now, listen, Peg. We mustn't let on to Babs how bad we feel about her going. No scenes. No bawling.
0: Don't worry.
1: Yeah, you too, Junior. You gotta say goodbye with a smile. Be a brave little man. No crying.
3: I won't, Pop.
1: We gotta keep smiling. Remember...
2: Well, I'm ready to go.
1: Oh, my little baby.
2: Oh, Daddy, don't get upset.
0: Oh, for heaven's sake, Riley, pull yourself together.
3: Well, you better hurry, Babs, you'll miss the train.
0: Yes, dear, come on, let's go. Riley, aren't you coming?
1: Now, you go without me. I'll stay home with Junior.
2: But don't you want to see me off?
1: I couldn't stand it. I'm afraid if I go to the station, I won't let you get on the train. I'll say goodbye now. Goodbye, Babs.
2: Goodbye, Daddy, and don't cry. I'll only be gone 2 months.
1: Well, who's crying? Look, I'm laughing.

0: Oh, why did I let her go? The house won't be the same without her. She's only been gone 10 minutes, and already the place is like a morgue.
1: May I come in?
0: Who's that?
1: It is I, Digby Odell, the friendly undertaker.
0: Oh, I didn't hear you ring, Digger.
1: The door was open. Greetings, Riley. You're looking fine. Very natural.
0: Well, I feel terrible, Digger. It's my girl, Babs.
1: Ah, yes. Girls can be a problem. Take my youngest daughter, Lily Fern. For a lark, she told her schoolmates that I'm a certified public accountant. And yesterday, the father of one of her classmates phoned up and said, Odell, I've got a few figures I'd like you to straighten out.
0: You mean you thought it was...
1: Exactly. So I said, very well, I'll send my vehicle over. Imagine my chagrin when he replied, don't bother, I'll mail them to you.
0: Well, my trouble with Babs is different. She's got a job out of town for the summer.
1: Oh, splendid. It's a fine thing for a girl to be independent. Most of the people I meet won't stand on their own 2 feet. They depend on other people to carry them.
0: But Babs is going all the way to San Francisco.
1: Ah, San Francisco. An enchanting city. I know its history well. The Great Fire in 1851. The earthquake in 1906. The explosion in 1916. I adore San Francisco. It's okay.
0: But I'm worried about her. A young girl coming to a big city all alone?
1: Riley, I have an idea. Has your daughter left yet?
0: Well, no, I guess she's still at the station.
1: Then take my advice.

0: Go to the station. Go with her to San Francisco. Once you get her settled, your mind will rest in peace.
1: Digger, that's a wonderful idea. I'll do it. But can I make it? The train leaves in 15 minutes.
0: Come, my business vehicle is parked across the street. I'll drive you there.
1: Oh, thanks, Digger. You sure you won't mind driving back alone?
0: I'm used to it. Believe me.
1: Well, okay, let's go, Digger. You know, I always did want to see San Francisco.
0: It's well worth seeing. Alcatraz, the cable cars, the Presidio.
1: Don't forget the Golden Gate.
0: Let's not talk shop. Welcome. We'd better be shoveling off.

0: Well, you better get aboard, dear.
1: Well, goodbye, Mother.
0: Now take care of yourself, Babsy, dear. Promise.
1: I will,
2: Babs.
1: Mother.
2: Hey, Babs, wait. Hey, wait, Babs.
1: Oh, it's Junior. I wonder what...
0: Oh, my heavens, something's happened. What is it, Junior?
3: A telegram for Babs. I was just leaving for school when it came.
1: A telegram for me?
3: Yeah, here. It's from the Veterans Housing. They don't want you to go to San Francisco.
0: Why not?
1: Opening new regional office in Los Angeles and will require your services there. We'll wire you further instructions tomorrow.
0: Oh, isn't that wonderful, Babs? Now you won't have to go away. It's a lucky thing Junior got you before you got on the train.
1: I don't know whether I'm coming or going.
3: Well, let's go home.
1: Oh, won't Daddy be surprised when he sees me back home? I can hardly wait to see the expression on his face.
4: There's the train, Tigger. We made it.
5: Just in time. Quick, get aboard. Climb up the rear platform.
4: Yeah. I made it. I made it. So long, Tigger.
5: Pleasant journey.
4: I'm sorry we can't make the trip together.
5: Don't worry. Someday we will.
4: So long, Tigger. Goodbye. Goodbye, Tigger.
5: Farewell, Riley.
2: Hey, Mom, look. Bob's on the train.
1: Oh, Riley! Riley!
4: Goodbye, Dumplin. I'll miss you.
2: Bob!
4: Goodbye, Junior.
1: Daddy!
4: Goodbye, Babs. Goodbye, honey. I'll miss you, Babs. Babs!
1: Daddy, I'm not going to San Francisco.
4: What a revolting development this is.

0: Kraft will bring back the Rileys in a moment.
1: Oh, Babs, I'm worried about your father. Why hasn't he called?
2: Oh, I told you, Mother, that train must have been an express and he couldn't get off till he got to San Francisco.
1: Even so, he must have arrived in San Francisco by now. The train left 12 hours ago. Thank heaven, that must be him. Hello?
3: Hello, Dumplin.
1: Oh, Riley, are you all right?
3: I'm okay. Just come and get me.
1: Get you? But I can't go to San Francisco.
3: I'm not in San Francisco. I'm in Glendale.
1: Glendale?
3: Yeah. I didn't have a ticket, and the conductor got very fresh. So to put him in his place, I let him throw me off in Glendale.
1: Oh. Well, why didn't you phone?
3: I didn't have a dime for the payphone. And the people I'm staying with in Glendale wouldn't let me use their phone until now.
1: They wouldn't?
3: No.
1: Well, who are you staying with in Glendale?
3: The Glendale police. Come and get me, babe.

Procter & Gamble, makers of Dreft, the sudsing miracle for silks, nylons, woolens, dishes, invites to be their guests next week to hear The Life of Riley with William Bendix as Riley. William Bendix can currently be seen in the Paramount picture, Calcutta. The Life of Riley is produced by Irving Brecker and is directed by Don Bernard. Music by Lou Kozloff. The script was written by Reuben Shipp, Alan Lipscott, and Jack Brecker. Mrs. Riley is Paula Winslow, Digger Odell is John Brown, Babs is Barbara Eiler, Junior is Tommy Cook, Stevenson is Ken Christie, and Silent Sam is Silent Sam. And this is Ken Carpenter inviting you to listen again next week to The Life of Riley and reminding you, for faster, brighter, safer cleaning than any previous suds in history, use Dreft. Don't get left, get Dreft.

0: 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Good night.
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2: The Life of Riley from June 1st, 1947. At the beginning of that one, I talked about the early career of William Bendix. But what about the woman who voiced wife Peg? Paula Winslow was a North Dakota native. She married her childhood sweetheart, John Sutherland, and it was his love of movies that led to her career. The couple had moved to Hollywood in order to pursue his dream of becoming a famous motion picture director. While he never achieved that level, Sutherland did carve out a nice career as an educational and documentary filmmaker. His wife, Paula, though, proved early on she was a tremendous voice actor. For example, in 1942, she was Bambi's mother in Disney's animated classic. And beginning in the mid-1930s, Winslow began showing up on all kinds of L.A.-produced radio programs, both comedies and dramas. In addition to Peg, she also spent time as Principal Conklin's wife, Martha, on Armis Brooks, a role that she handled on both radio and television. I'm Greg Bell, and up next on Win Radio was Chester Locke and Norris Goff as Lum and Abner, right after this.
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2: Welcome back to Win Radio Was and More Comedy. Chester Locke and Norris Goff were much more than just Lum and Abner. They wrote most of the quarter hour episodes and voiced many other characters as well. For example, in this one, Locke is not only Lum, but he's also Cedric Weehunt. And I believe his veteran radio actress Lorene Tuttle is Ellie Connors, now pretending to be Lum's niece, Mary. Let's head back to August 3rd of 1943.
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0: And now, let's see what's going on down in Pine Ridge. Well, Lum and Abner are breathing easier now that they've found a new identity for the little 12-year-old girl they have befriended. As far as Pine Ridge is concerned, she is now Lum's niece from Wisconsin, rather than Ellie Connors, who escaped from a reform school nearly 2 weeks ago. As we look in on the little community today, we find the old fellows in their Jot'em Down store and library. Abner is talking on the telephone. Listen.
1: Yes, Mom? A can of coffee, or a sack of coffee. Oh, sure, the points is off of it now. Yeah, but most of it comes in sacks. Ah? Why, sure, we got plenty left.
2: Here's a curious thing, Abner.
1: Anything else now, Miss Barton?
2: Now that folks can get all the coffee they want again, they don't appear to want it so bad no more.
1: All right, well, fine, Miss Barton. This afternoon, I reckon we can get it over there to you. Mom? Oh, Mary's just fine, thank you. Yes, Mom. All right, much obliged. Goodbye.
2: Did she ask about Mary?
1: Doggies, I couldn't think who she's talking about for a minute, though. You know, I just keep forgetting that Ellie's name is Mary now that she's supposed to be your niece, Mom.
2: Well, that's something you better practice to where you don't forget it no more.
1: Oh, well, now, I'll get on to it all right.
2: You was to forget and call her Ellie one of these days, they'd know for sure who she is.
1: I won't forget. I ain't as ignorant as I appear to be. Whereabouts is Mary at now, Mom?
2: Send her outside.
1: Outside?
2: Yeah, when she's in the store, she thinks she's got to work all the time.
1: Oh.
2: Feared folks will get suspicious about that.
1: Yeah.
2: Ain't natural for a 12-year-old youngin' to want to work that way.
1: Why, of course it ain't. You know, Lum, she reminds me a little bit of Elizabeth.
2: Elizabeth?
1: Yes, sir. Someday she's gonna make some feller a good woman. That is, when she gets stout enough to handle an axe and do field work, she will.
2: She didn't want to go a while ago, but that little Blevins girl come along, so I give both of them some money and send them down to the drugstore to get a dish of ice cream. That is, if Ed's got any in today.
1: Well, that was thoughty. I doggies, you know the folks are sure taking to Ellie, Mary, ain't they?
2: Oh, yeah. I believe it's doing her a lot of good, too, you know. It seems like her face don't look so little and pinched or something.
1: No.
2: Like it did when we first seen her.
1: Oh, yeah, she's starting to look like a different youngin', ain't no doubts about that.
2: Of course, there's one thing she's got to get over, and that's looking so scared and acting suspicious every time Uncle Henry Lunsford comes around.
1: Oh, just scares a youngin' to death.
2: Oh, she's gonna give herself dead away if she ain't careful.
1: And that Uncle Henry, he takes that town marshal job of hidden so serious that he's suspicious everybody he sees, just on general principles.
2: Yeah, but I don't believe Uncle Henry expects nothing. Leastways, he don't act that way.
1: Well, I sure hope he don't. I tell you, Lum, maybe we oughtn't to let her run around alone too much, though. Special places where she might bump into Uncle Henry and start talking to him and give herself away.
2: I ain't much worried about that no more. Nearsighted as he is and all.
1: Yeah.
2: Besides, I want her to get out as much as possible, especially with young folks her age.
1: Yeah. Well, I'll admit that's a good idea, but wait a minute. There comes Cedric up out there.
2: Cedric?
1: Yeah, right there, coming in.
2: What's he doing over here this time of day?
1: No telling.
2: Don't reckon he's got fired off his job at the defense plant.
1: I don't know. I ain't hear nothing about it.
3: Wonderful world.
1: Yeah, howdy, Cedric.
2: Yeah, hello, Cedric.
1: Hey, doggies, you look awful happy for a feller's just been fired.
3: Fired? I ain't been fired.
1: Well, Lum said you was.
2: I never, no such a
1: you
2: thing.
1: You did done it, Lum.
2: Just ask how come Cedric wasn't at the plant now.
3: Oh, that's because I got premoted again.
1: Premoted? Did you show enough, Cedric?
3: Yes, Mom, I got premoted back to my old job on the graveyard shift.
1: Oh, well, law me, that ain't much of a premotion, is it?
2: Yeah, you're sort of advancing backwards that way, Cedric.
3: I don't know what I'm doing, but I know I'm proud to get back to working all night long again. I don't like that daytime work.
1: Well, why don't you like it, Cedric?
3: What? Keep falling asleep all the time.
1: Couldn't keep awake, huh?
3: No, Mom, couldn't do that neither.
1: Well, I don't reckon you can do your best work when you're asleep. That is, not your level best, anyway. Of course, it might not make much difference in your case, Cedric.
4: You are right in the middle of a Lum and Abner episode, and we'll be right back with more after this.
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2: Still here, visiting. That reminds me, Cedric, long as you ain't working days now, maybe you can sort of take her around and introduce her to some of the other young'uns.
1: Yeah, that's a good thing for you to do, Cedric.
3: Yes, Mom, but I don't much think I'd like that much, I don't think, hardly.
1: Well, why wouldn't you, Cedric?
3: Oh, I don't know.
1: Huh?
3: She ain't but 12-year-old, and I'm too grown up of a boy for nothing like that.
1: Now, it ain't gonna hurt you one bit in the world, Cedric.
2: Of course not. You can just act like she's your little sister. Be a big brother to her.
1: Yeah, be a brother. That's it, Cedric.
3: How could I be a brother? I ain't even married. That ain't got nothing to do with it, though, has it?
1: Why, of course it ain't.
3: Well, anyways, talking to them youngins bores me something terrible. Growed up business feller like me.
1: Yeah, you ain't so growed up, Cedric.
3: I am too growed up. Papa says I'm even overgrown.
1: He does, huh?
3: Yes, well, special for my age, he says.
1: Well, I still think if you'd wait a minute, Dogie, there comes Mary right now. This would be a good chance for her and you to get better acquainted, too, Cedric.
3: Well, I have to be going, I think.
1: No, you don't. Now, you stay right there, Cedric. Just stay right there. Bound you ain't got a thing in the world to do.
3: Well, I ain't even checked in at the pinball machine today yet.
1: Yeah, you don't have to. Well, hello, Mary.
13: Hello.
2: Did you get your ice cream all right, sis?
13: Uh-huh. Strawberry, and I had chocolate stuff on it, and... Oh, hello, Cedric.
3: Hello.
1: Is that all you're going to say, Cedric?
3: Ooh, goodbye.
1: Huh?
3: I'll see you fellas later.
1: Cedric, you come back here.
2: Yeah, you ain't leaving yet, Cedric. Mary, Cedric here said he'd love to sort of show you around the town.
13: He did?
1: Yeah, play games with you, Mary.
3: Play games?
1: That's what he said, Mary. So why don't him and you just, well, go somers and get better acquainted with one another?
13: Well, gee, I think I better get to work.
2: Now, listen here, young lady. You can get that idea right out of your mind. There ain't a speck of work that you have to do. Now, run along with Cedric and enjoy yourself.
13: Well, if you want me to. Well,
2: of course we do. Now, run along.
1: Go on, Cedric. Don't look at away there. Stand there twisting and squirming that away. Go on.
3: All right. Doggone it anyways.
1: Cedric.
2: Oh, we'll see you youngins when you get back. Now, go ahead and have a good time.
1: Yeah, so long.
13: So long.
1: Well, go on, Cedric, and follow her.
3: Well, I'm going. Go on.
13: Well, here we are.
3: Uh-huh.
13: Hello.
3: Hello.
13: What part of the town is nice? I mean, whereabouts do you want to show me around to?
3: Oh, I don't know.
13: Well, what part of the town do you like best?
3: Oh, I don't know.
13: Oh. Well, what would you like to do?
3: I don't know.
13: You're funny. Is that all you know how to say?
3: No, Ma. I can say a lot of stuff. I'm a big grown-up businessman of a feller.
13: Well, what else can you say then?
3: Oh, I don't know.
13: What kind of games was it you wanted to play?
3: I don't want to play no games of no kind, I don't think.
13: Oh. Well, maybe I could think up an awful easy one for you.
3: I don't know how to play many games except the pinball machine.
13: Oh.
3: That's all I can play. I can't catch on to none of them other ones very good.
13: Mm-hmm. Well, shall we just talk about stuff then? You know, like life and things?
3: Well, I reckon so. I don't know.
13: We can talk about the war. All the grown-ups do, I know. It's awful interesting, too. I seen in a newspaper this morning where the Russians was doing awful good, making advancements and all that. Did you know that, Cedric?
3: Did I know what?
13: I mean, about the Russians and the war.
3: Oh. What kind of a war are they in?
13: Well, gee, don't you read the newspapers?
3: Yes, Mom. Every day. Dick Tracy, I read him. Do you think Miss Pruneface is very pretty?
13: Who's Mrs. Pruneface?
3: Oh, the woman with the whip. Don't you know nothing?
13: No. Well, maybe we can talk about books. Have you read any of them?
3: Well, Mr. Abner read me one once about Pinky Winky the Rabbit. I liked it a little bit. Not much, though, I don't think. Reading's too hard.
13: Well, I bet you I know some books you'd like. They're about detectives and stuff. I took them out of the library when Uncle Lum wasn't looking because he wouldn't want me to read them. And one of them's named, I can't think of it now.
3: Well, I don't want to read nothing, no way. Reading always has too many words in it.
13: Oh, I know now. No, you like this, too. It's Alice Jimmy Valentine.
3: Who?
13: Alice Jimmy Valentine. Come on, Cedric.
3: Where are we going?
13: I hid them around back of the store. Let's go around there and find them.
3: Oh, I don't want to find them.
13: Oh, come on. This would be fun, Cedric. You'd like it.
3: Excuse me a minute, Miss Mariel. I've got to run back to the store. I forgot something, I think.
13: Oh, well, all right, Cedric. But you hurry back now. I'll be trying to think up something easier for you to do.
3: Miss Mall? Hey, Mr. Abner. Mr. Lum.
1: What is it, Cedric? I thought you and Mary was going somewhere.
3: Well, I ain't going to do it. This kid stuff's went too far.
1: Went too far?
3: Yes, Mama, I've done everything I could study up to entertain her, but now you know what she wants to do?
1: No, what, Cedric?
3: She wants me to play hide-and-seek with a couple of little kids named Alice and Jimmy Valentine.

0: From August 3rd, 1943, records indicate niece Mary, actually real name Ellie Connors, was voiced by Lorene Tuttle. Well, around that time, she was also appearing on a long-running half-hour radio comedy program, playing a different niece. That character was later played by Louise Erickson and then Mary Lee Robb. I'll name the series and wrap up when radio was right after this.
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0: 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Before the break, I posed the following question. What long-running radio comedy series featured the following actresses playing the title character's niece? Lorene Tuttle, Louise Erickson, and Mary Lee Robb. The answer is The Great Gildersleeve. I'm Greg Bell, and we're done this time around, but hey, remember to visit us at whenradiowas.com. 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
13: From ABC News, I'm Wayne Cabot. The Coast Guard says it has now found debris from a missing medevac flight hours after it radioed that it was flying blind.
14: Roger, you said you're coming in blind. Is that what you said? Okay, you declare an emergency.
13: From liveatc.net, it was traveling from Bermuda to Boston, debris turning up now off Nantucket. The search continues for the 6 people aboard, 4 from Canada, 2 from Bermuda. Not clear why the patient was being transferred. The Pacific has a fast-growing, intensifying hurricane, Nolo, a Category 3 now. 200 miles about off of Morrow Reef, Hawaii. Much of California will be suffering through temps 15 to 20 degrees above average into Thursday. The heat explains maybe some of the empty seats at Dodger Stadium for ALDS Game 1 against the Braves. It was 100 degrees. Those who stayed got to see the Dodgers win. Other Game 1 winners, the White Sox over Cleveland, Tampa Bay over the Yankees. The Fly Dubai pilot who fended off an attack by his co-pilot at 34,000 feet says he respectfully had turned away for a couple of minutes when his co-pilot said he wanted to go pray. And then later, he was attacked from behind.
5: There was a big blow to the back of my head.
13: Hitting him with a cockpit emergency axe.
15: Senior intelligence and law enforcement officials have identified the co-pilot in Wednesday's Fly Dubai incident as 29-year-old Hamam Al-Hamami, an Omani national. Multiple sources familiar with the investigation say the suspect was previously flagged as a, quote, security risk, telling ABC News he was found in possession of extremist materials while serving as a co-pilot trainee for another airline. He was later grounded from flying for 1 year. Marcus Moore, ABC News, London.
16: Hello, Ohio.
13: Campaigning today, President Trump said that if Republican Vivek Ramaswamy loses, he won't be giving aid to Ohio. This is ABC News.
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13: There's no one who wanted Tom Kim to win today more than Tom Kim. The South Korean golfer's gold medal wins him an exemption from military service back home. He shot a 6-under-64. This is not the first time Tennessee Correction Commissioner Frank Strada has had to deal with executions going wrong. As Arizona's prison official, he oversaw a series of botched executions there, too. Now he's out in Tennessee.
18: The head of Tennessee's prison system is now resigning after this week's botched execution of death row inmate Krista Pike. Governor Bill Lee making that announcement, saying Commissioner Frank Strada will leave his post sometime this month. Lee has now paused all executions in the state to allow for an independent review. This was the second failed execution in the state this year. Meanwhile, lawyers for Pike say that she's in critical condition and on a ventilator. Overnight, they asked for an emergency motion to preserve all the evidence related to the botched execution attempt.
13: Her lawyer saying that the resignation doesn't do a thing to help Krista now. They say that what happened to her reflects a systemic failure going beyond any one person. Daylight saving time ends in 4 weeks, and President Trump wants to keep it going on social media, calling out Senator Tom Cotton for voting against the Sunshine Protection Act, which would make daylight saving time year-round. Trump calls a Republican a friend of his, but shared his cell phone number on social media. We tried. Voicemail full. Wayne Cabot, ABC News.
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1: I'm Greg Bell, and we open with a pre-Johnny Dollar Bob Bailey starring in a mutual detective program. And then later make our weekly visit with Mary Foster, the editor's daughter. Here on Win Radio Was, Toledo native Robert Bainter Bailey is clearly best known for playing insurance investigator Johnny Dollar. But prior to that role, which he voiced from 1955 to 1960, he indeed was heard for 8 years over on the Mutual Broadcasting System. Bailey's supporting cast in this Let George Do It episode includes Virginia Gregg as Brooksy, and Wally Mair as Lieutenant Riley, with Irene Tedrow as Lorna, Norman Field as Carlotti, Bill Boucher as DeBille, and also Ted Osborne and Bob Griffin, in Solo in Whispers, from June 19th of 1950.
2: Personal notice, danger's my stock in trade. If the job's too tough for you to handle, you got a job for me, George Valentine. Write full details.

0: Standard Oil Company of California, on behalf of independent Chevron gas stations and Standard stations throughout the West, invites you to Let George Do It. Solo in Whispers, another adventure of George Valentine.
1: Dear Mr. Valentine, really I do need your help to figure it out. Because it's rather the sort of thing that makes a man lose a lot of sleep. And at the age of 45, I find that sleep is... You see, I went to the gate this morning. Our place is out in the country. And there was a messenger with a package, and I signed for it. Nothing extraordinary there. And you'll probably think there's nothing extraordinary when
2: you have to sign for a package along with this letter.
3: Hey, what's this, Brooksy? Package?
2: Uh-huh, came with a letter.
3: Well, what's that?
2: Well, a record. I already unwrapped it. Anyway, Mr. Valentine...
3: Phonograph record. Looks like a blank one from here.
2: No, the other side, I guess, see?
3: Oh, yeah. But it's still blank in the middle. No label. Go on.
2: Anyway, Mr. Valentine, I'd appreciate a call from you on the subject of why it is unnecessary to explain my whisper. Whisper?
3: What's that? Is what?
2: Well, that's what he says. Why it is unnecessary to explain my whisper. Oh, well, maybe it isn't his. It's in quotes, George. And that's all. Sincerely, Pietro Savio.
3: Huh? Well, come on, play the record. Here we are.
2: Okay. Pietro Savio, a man bothered by a whisper. You too can hear voices.
3: You can hear horns and drums, too, if you got it bad enough. Sounds like he got his records mixed. Yeah, I've heard that.
2: Come to the sun, Rimsky-Korsakov.
3: Angel, you should be on a quiz show. Only that's kind of a peculiar whisper, wouldn't you say? Maybe you just heard this played too much. It's too popular.
2: It's from an opera, George, Le Coq d'Or. Not the only one I remember. I saw it twice.
3: The who?
2: The Golden Cockerel by Rimsky.
3: I know, so I'm getting an education, but I don't see what
2: George,
3: this...
2: maybe Mr. Seville is bothered by a woman.
3: He sounded like the type
2: of... That's what the opera's about, I think. It's a fantasy. It's about a king who's given this magic golden rooster to... watch over him and his kingdom, and it finally strikes down the king himself with its beak.
3: How gay.
2: The queen, she sings this song. She's the one who makes a fool out of the king. She really takes him over the ropes, and yet he won't give her up.
3: Ah, 'twas ever thus. Nice melody, though, isn't it?
2: Mm.

0: We heard it all. Still no whisper.
1: No. What on earth was he talking about?
0: Brooksy, there's only one way to find out. That's to ask him right back.
1: Well, personally, I think he's a little off.
0: We'll soon find out. Hold everything now.
2: Hello?
0: Hello. Mr. Pietro Seville, please. Will you call him?
2: Mr. Pietro Seville can't come to the telephone, Valentine. He's dead.
0: Hey, who is this? Riley?
2: Yeah, listen, Valentine. Get out of here fast, will you? Seville's been murdered. He was struck down by the golden beak of a rooster.
0: A rooster?
2: Yeah, you heard me. A thing called the golden cock.

0: That's what somebody called it.
1: But it's just a fancy gold-headed cane.
0: Well, it's shaped like a beak, isn't it? A rooster's beak, Miss Brooks.
2: Saville was struck over the head with it, huh? Well, it's sure heavy enough.
0: Yeah, I'll say it was. His wife fur tacked a fancy name on it when she saw the thing lying beside the body. You see, this happens to be the house of the opera star, Pietro Saville.
1: Oh, so that... And his wife?
0: Yeah, his wife's Lorna Saville, soprano.
1: Well, of course, Lorna Saville.
2: Uh-huh, so this record he sent was the right one. Opera all over the place.
0: Yeah, I suppose it was. Only, who sent it to him? And why?
1: I told you what I said about the cook door, the story of it.
0: Yeah, sure, Miss Brooks. But this guy and his wife were happy enough, I think. They just got back from Europe.
1: Then why did she say golden cockerel the minute she saw this cane?
0: How should I know?
1: But what did she say she meant?
0: She didn't.
1: But didn't you ask her?
0: How could I? She fainted.
2: Well, maybe she heard the record her husband got. I was thinking about it, that's all.
0: Yeah, maybe a million things in a case like this. Guy gets a phonograph record with music from a certain opera and then gets killed by the same weapon. What kind of a case?
1: You know that record was homemade?
0: Huh?
1: Yes, you could tell. Oh, I don't mean the singing part, the music, but it must have been a re-recording. Someone must have taken the regular commercial record and copied it.
2: You know, it'd take a pretty fancy machine to do that on, wouldn't
1: it? That's what I mean, George.
2: A big console job with its own microphone and all kinds of stuff. Like that one right over there.
0: Hey.
1: Mind if I take a look? I brought the record along.
2: Hey, wait a minute, Riley.
0: Huh?
2: No other clues? Not one?
0: Oh, why ask me?
2: The body was right back there by the door?
0: Yeah, and the door was half open. So it could have been somebody from the outside or somebody from the inside.
2: And if it was outside, the murderer couldn't have been seen, huh?
0: Oh, you too can own an exclusive hillside lot with a beautiful view of the rocks and the valley and not another house for over a half mile. You too can have privacy and never
2: all
0: be
2: right,
0: seen.
2: All right, I get the idea. Nobody saw anything.
0: Yeah.
2: I'll meet you downtown, Riley. Right now, I'm going to send for Mrs. Saville.
3: Well, Mr. Valentine?
2: Mrs. Saville, you have a face that a man would never forget.
3: Well, most men notice my figure, too. I've been in a good many newspapers, Mr. Valentine. Sometimes the critics even notice my voice.
2: Oh, well, I'm not trying to offend. Everyone notices your voice. It's very wonderful. But I remember a picture about 2 years ago. You were mixed up in the breakup of the Carlotti Opera Company.
3: We both used to sing for Carlotti, Pietro and I. Why?
2: Oh, I don't know. I just remember it, that's all. There was a lot of talk in the scandal columns. Something about a fight.
3: What a lovely memory. Of course there was a fight. A beautiful fight. It took 3 stagehands to break it up, and a foolish young man from the chorus even went to the hospital, I'm told. Oh, you've never seen such a scandalous fight.
2: All I saw was that's what broke up the opera company.
3: My husband and I had to leave for Europe, that's all. We had engagements to fill. Engagements, I tell you.
2: The cause of the fight was you and some playboy baritone.
3: Stop it.
2: All right, I'm sorry. It might have been just gossip.
3: We had nothing to do with this, Mr. Valentine. With Pietro's death. There's no conceivable connection. My husband and I were quite happy. Now, please. Please, won't you leave
2: George?
3: Me?
2: Yeah, Brooksy?
1: George, come here. I found it. The whisper.
3: What? What are you doing
1: the
3: there?
1: It was on the record. I said one side of it was blank, remember? But here, look. This just looked like a border. But it's 3 or 4 grooves right around the edge. Here, listen.
2: So that's what Saville was talking about in the letters.
1: Here.
4: I am sure it is unnecessary to explain my whisper because the music on the other side will explain itself.
2: What?
1: Yes, that's all it is.
2: Here, play it again.
4: I am sure it is unnecessary to explain my whisper because the record on the other side will explain itself.
1: And the music did explain itself, didn't it, George? The man who was killed by the golden cockerel.
2: Mrs. Saville, whose voice is that, the whisper? Don't you know?
3: No, I don't. Just a whisper. That's why whoever it is whispers, to keep anyone from knowing. You can close the machine now, Miss Brooks. My husband couldn't figure it out. I can't figure it out. I'm certain you can.
2: Well, sure, lady, but... Hey, Brooksy, is that the record you brought out here, the same one?
3: Of course it is.
2: Huh?
1: Yes, George, you saw me bring it, the one Pietro Saville sent us, the one he received.
2: What makes you so positive, Mrs. Saville? And why didn't you want Miss Brooks playing around with this machine? Why have you been staring?
3: Mr. Valentine, please.
1: George.
2: Yeah, Brooksy, another record, just like the other one.
1: Here, let me see. Here, play it. The same grooves, and it's blank in the middle, like...
4: I'm sure it is unnecessary to explain my whisper... Because the music on the other side will explain itself.
2: Come on, turn it over.
1: But it's exactly the same. Looks just like the other one. George, it's not the same.
2: All right, Mrs. Seville, let's have the story on this record fast.
3: The record, Mr. Valentine? What about the record? Don't you know it? Aren't you familiar with my greatest success?
1: Salome!
3: Thank you, my dear. Yes, it's Salome. It's Salome's dance.
2: But this record, where did it come from?
3: You know, I rather wish I knew that myself. But the postman brought it just this afternoon, and there didn't seem to be a return address.
2: To you, right? It came to you.
3: Yes, to me. Isn't that funny? Oh, no. No, Mr. Valentine, I don't know anything else. And if you'll excuse me, I'm going upstairs. I'm wanted upstairs.
1: George, she got a record, but she didn't want us to know about it. Even after her husband...
2: I know, but skip it. Now listen, Brooksy. What's this opera about? Well, come on, think.
1: I'm trying to remember. It's based on the Bible story, I guess.
2: Yeah?
1: Salome danced for King Herod. She demanded the head of John the Baptist.
2: What happens to her?
1: I don't remember.
2: Get up there. Get after Mrs. Seville. Follow her upstairs. Whether she likes it or not, stay with her. I'm going to...

0: She's not there, George. This is the butler, Paul.
1: Okay, Buster, where did Mrs. Saville go?
2: Just outside, sir. What's wrong? I told the madam about the wire I took over the phone.
0: The wire?
2: Western Union. I wrote it down.
1: Here, give me that. I'm at my place down the canyon. Please come at once. Signed, Eric Stanton.
0: Place down the canyon?
2: It's less than a mile around the hill trail.
1: But who is it? Who's Eric Stanton?
2: He used to be with the Sevilles in the old Calate Opera Company. An old friend. A singer.

0: Slow down, will you, Mrs. Seville?
1: Oh, I don't want you with me.
0: You're going to have to stand me, lady.
2: Oh, George, she'll sprain an ankle running on that narrow trail. All those rocks on the side of the hill.
0: I'll get her. I said slow down, lady.
1: All right, wake up. I'll tell you, but I don't...
0: What?

0: didn't slip. The trail just gave way on her.
1: Oh, Brooksy. A rock slide. I'm afraid she's dead.
0: Oh.
1: Crushed her before she even knew what happened.
0: But that record, George. Salome. I remember now. At the end of the opera, Salome was crushed to death.
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1: And now, back to tonight's adventure of George Valentine.
11: I am sure it is unnecessary to explain my whisper, because the music on the other side will explain itself.
1: These few words on a record, and on the other side, music from an opera. The beautiful Lorna Seville received such a record with the music of Salome. Now she's dead, like Salome, crushed to death. Her husband, Pietro, the aging opera star, received his death notice in the form of music from Le Coq d'Or. He too died in the same way as the hero of that opera. If your name is George Valentine, you can't help accepting this case as a personal challenge.
12: Oh, if I'd only moved a little faster, I might have saved Lorna Seville.
0: Oh, no, George, you couldn't have helped her.
13: No, the trail was rigged in advance, Valentine. Don't you understand? Nobody ever used it, and it had been weakened so much that the weight of a mouse would have started the rocks rolling.
0: The telegram sent from that Eric Stanton brought her onto the trail.
12: Sure, sure.
13: Hey, you're not going to start reading that book again, are you, Valentine?
12: The stories of the operas. I swiped it from the Seville's library, Riley.
13: Yeah. Well, I'm not complaining. Go ahead. Find me an answer. I'd love one. How many operas are there? 100, maybe? And at least half of them ending in death? Real fancy dress circle desk that somebody's copying to...
14: Lieutenant!
13: Yes, Sergeant, what is it?
14: No point in going up to that other house, that Eric Stanton's place.
13: Why not?
14: Yeah, the place is all boarded up. There hasn't been anybody in that house for months.
12: Okay. All right, Riley. The telegram was deliberately sent to get Lorna Seville killed. But before you start scaring yourself over what might happen to 50 other people, let's stick to what we know. Like that man Carlotti I told you about. The one who owned the opera. That's our job, Riley. Find Carlotti.

0: Si, it used to be the Carlotti Opera, but now all I own is an empty theater. I am not what you would call a practicing impresario.
1: Mr. Carlotti, the company broke up 2 years ago, right?
2: When the Sevilles were singing here in town.
0: Oh, such wonderful voices, both of them. Si, you are right.
1: Now, they left immediately for Europe, but it wasn't to fill a contract, was it? A lot more likely it was to break one, yours. It was a big scandal and a fight and all kinds of things.
0: Oh, no, Mr. Valentine. I would not
2: say... one man landed in the hospital and it took three men.
0: Yes. I closed the opera. The next day, I have lost touch with everyone. It happens that way. But to blame...
1: When Pietro received his record, he sent it to me. But when his wife received one, even after she knew what had happened to Pietro, she kept quiet. On top of that, she gets a wire signed Eric Stanton. You see what I'm driving at?
0: Yes, it was Stanton. Always Stanton. He has such a smile, so many women, such a voice.
1: And in Côte d'Or, the king refused to give up the queen.
0: 2 years ago. That was the reason for the fight. Pietro, he had just discovered, and Stanton, so foolhardy, self-confident. Poor Lorna was only confused, undecided. Yes, they fight. They even threatened to kill each other. Pietro...

0: Suppose I must tell you, Stanton is in town.
1: What? Booksy, call right
0: away. I see him in the street opposite Richter's Music Building a month ago. He's not singing this season, just the social visits. He has an apartment. I wish I could protect him more from what you are thinking.
1: Yeah, kind of you. But there's no time for that now.

0: This may be where Stanton lives, but he sure ain't here now.
1: Hey, Riley, over here.
2: Huh? What is it, George?
1: We said it'd take a re-recording to do this. Well, look there.
2: Look.
1: Yeah, Angel, build into the wall. May I see?
0: Holy smoke, there's a turntable, a microphone, and the works.
2: It's even more complete than the one at the Seville's.
1: Wait a minute, in the wastebasket here, look. A record. A platter that's scratched and cracked. A couple of chips broken out of it.
2: A record just like the others.
0: Sure, even a professional couldn't make home recordings without making a few mistakes, lousing up a platter or two. Yeah?
3: Lieutenant, the janitor says Eric Stanton left here just a few minutes ago.
1: What's that?
3: Yeah, he went down to a place called Richter's, some big music place where you buy phonograph records.
4: My dear sir, we sell more phonograph records than any other company in the city. Our classical section, third floor, has...
0: Never mind the advertisement.
4: And when it comes to opera...
0: I just ask you if...
4: Our salesman has even...
0: I said wait a minute. Here, look at this.
4: Oh, dear me. What a beautiful bag.
1: That's better, Buster. Eric Stanton, is he here?
4: The baritone? Nearly all great names come to us sooner or later.
0: He said, is he here now?
4: That's what I was going to say. Yes, upstairs, buying records, I think. He comes quite often. Such a gay...
0: Stairway's over here. Come on, Valentine.
1: Wait a minute, Riley. Stanton can't get away. Look, friend, do you know opera yourself? Come here, over here, the demonstration one.
4: Well, of course, my field is really instrumental, and at home I like Bach.
1: I don't know how much I can get out of a crack record, but you listen.
4: Oh, dear me. It is quite mutilated, isn't it?
1: Skip it. Just listen.
4: I really don't understand.
0: Valentine, that record's different from the others.
1: Of course it is, Riley. How about it, friend?
4: Oh, such a magnificent thing. It's Mozart. Yes, Mozart. Yes.
1: Mozart what?
4: It's from Don Giovanni, the champagne aria. It's such a shame the salesman can't sing it for you. Such a tragedy. Poor chap.
1: Don Giovanni, huh?
0: What?
1: Remember, I've been reading a book, Riley. This is one opera we're going to beat to the final curtain.
0: Hey, what's that?
1: Don't you know? Step on it. Run.
0: Burglar alarm?
1: No, it's not. Come on, Riley. Hey, listen.
0: It's the same record. Giovanni.
1: Sure. Somebody's even got the stage set for it. Stanton. Stanton, where are you?
0: Riley's not here, Valentine.
1: Those booze. Try those booze. You've only got a minute.
0: What?
1: Don't you smell the smoke? That bell was the fire alarm. Hey, Stanton!
0: But how do you know he's...
1: Here, Riley, this one. Oh, it's locked. In the opera, Don Giovanni couldn't escape the fires that were there to burn him.
0: Yeah, well, stand back, will you? Wait a minute.
1: Come on, once more. Let's hit it together.
0: Stand. Hey, he's passed out. Hurry.
1: Didn't show him. There's still plenty of time.
0: Well, congratulations, Valentine. The score's picking up.
1: So is the murderers, Riley. So is the murderers.

0: this is the place, Brooksy. Shut the street door.
1: Lieutenant Riley still back at the fire?
0: Taking Eric Stanton to the hospital. Here we are, up these iron steps.
1: Yeah. So dark. Nothing emptier than an empty theater, is there?
0: Or an opera house backstage. But the office must be just ahead up there. Mm-hmm. Brooksy, I could have waited for Stanton to wake up, but somehow I think the murderer will be moving fast right now. Here we are. Signor Milo Carlotti. No casting today, no singers required.
1: Such dusty signs.
0: Not here. The place is empty.
1: Yeah. George, are you sure Stanton knows?
0: Oh, not by any clues. It's not that kind of a case. There's a madman, but not a madman who goes around killing everybody.
1: Well, all those people were tied up together, Lorna Saville, her husband, Eric Stanton, 2 years ago.
0: More than that, Brooksy. They wrecked things together, even though they probably never...

0: realized how much trouble they caused with their explosive little love triangle.
1: They made Mr. Carlotti close his opera.
0: There's a lot of things I still don't know myself. The character of Don Giovanni, though, that helps.
1: How?
0: It really ties the murders up with that rough and ready night 2 years ago. Lorna, the temptress, dies like Salome. Pietro, the old fool in Le Coq d'Or, and now Don Giovanni. It's Don Juan, the playboy, the libertine. Typecasting.
1: Oh, but such an involved plan of vengeance for anyone to...
0: Wait a minute. Shh. George.
2: You are there, aren't you? Of course. The door is open.
1: It's him. Quick, shut it.
0: Come on, wait a minute. Who is it?
2: Yes. You are there. I'll come up.
1: George, he's on the stairs.
0: His whisper. His whisper. That's what we've been wrong about, Brooksy. Thinking it was somebody hiding his real voice.
2: It is so nice to find you here, Senor.
0: That guy isn't Carlotti. It's somebody coming here to kill him.
2: But so many steps, Senor.
0: The whisper that Stanton must have recognized and gone straight to confront, to ask why. A man who has to talk that way, who can't talk any way else. Sure, that's why he whispers.
2: Now, Mr. Carlotti, I shall tell you what I've done, what I'll do to you. What the...
0: Oh, no, you don't, Buster.
2: Let go. Who are you?
1: Well, we might ask you the same question.
0: I'm not so sure, Angel. Maybe we can guess. Who could have locked Stanton in that booth and set that fire? Who'd be in the best place to make phonograph records? Who'd have a chip on his shoulder big enough to kill people because he lost his voice?
2: It was greater than Stanton's. It was greater than Seville's.
0: Huh?
2: Carlotti never would admit it, but it was. My voice, mine. Listen to it. For 2 years, just an echo.
1: George?
0: I know, friend. You're pretty sorry for yourself, aren't you? You work in the music store, don't you? The salesman there.
2: Yeah, salesman, me.
0: The one the floor walker said had sung an opera. Said it was so tragic, such a shame, you couldn't sing for us now.
2: Oh, no, no, I will sing if you
0: There's somebody else who got hurt in the big fight. When it took three stagehands to break it up.
1: And a foolish man from the chorus was even sent to the hospital.
2: I should have sung leading roles, but I was knocked to the floor. A stage brace hit my throat. It was their fault. He closed the company. I never had another chance until now, until...
1: George!
3: Hey!
1: Hey.
2: Follow the floor.
1: The railing! Look out!
3: George!
0: He went right over it, Brooksy.
1: Oh, he's not moving. He hit the floor. He hit the stage.
0: Well, maybe that's what he always wanted. Center stage. But I'm afraid there's no opera that ends this way.

0: It was a terrible thing that happened to him. A singer to lose his voice. And all from just an accident. From a thoughtless quarrel between some other people, and he was just a bystander.
1: Ah, that was just his version, Miss Brooks. They didn't know he'd been hurt that badly. Stanton even said he went around to the hospital afterwards, but the guy wouldn't even see him. And Carlotti offered financial help, but the guy turned him down.
2: Carlotti says he never had a voice in the first place. Just a failure who wanted something to blame it on.
1: Yeah. Boy, I thought mysteries were rough, but grand opera. Oh, holy smoke. Bury him alive. Burn him up. Stab each other.
2: You're not kidding. So let's forget it for a while and get some different kind of music.
0: All right, darling. I'll calm you down with the radio.
2: Good.
0: Rippling rhythm, maybe? Nice. Sweet
2: jazz. That's it, Angel. Sentimental little stuff that relaxes.
3: I'll be glad when you're dead, you rascal, you.
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Tonight's Adventure of George Valentine has been brought to you by Standard Oil Company of California on behalf of independent Chevron gas stations and Standard stations throughout the West. Robert Bailey is starred as George, with Virginia Gregg as Brooksy. Let George Do It is written by David.

0: Lieutenant Victor and Jackson Gillis, and directed by Don Clark. Wally Mayer is Lieutenant Riley. Irene Tedrow was heard as Lorna, Norman Fields as Carlotti, Bill Boucher as Seville, Ted Osborne as the man, the music clerk, and Bob Griffin as the whisper. 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
1: Solo in Whispers, an episode of Let George Do It from June 19th of 1950. 5 years later, after 8 seasons as George Valentine, Bob Bailey moved from Mutual to CBS in order to star as insurance investigator Johnny Dollar. I'm Greg Bell, and up next on When Radio Was, we travel to Valley Springs for our weekly visit with Mary Foster, the editor's daughter, right after this break.
2: I am the Whistler, and I know many things, for I walk by night. 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
2: It was night, but even with the protection of darkness, Max Tyler crouched low on the apartment house fire escape. He was tense, alert, ready to run. And suddenly it happened.
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0: And now, Mary Foster, the editor's daughter. Mary Foster Lord has told her father that she couldn't possibly leave her job to go away with Mrs. Edna Darby while Mrs. Darby recuperated from an illness. But her father, Henry Foster, suggested that perhaps she could justify her trip by combining it with a community errand. Mary's curiosity is aroused by this statement, and she asks,
9: "What do you mean by a community errand, Dad?"
10: "Why, I mean just that, a service to the town of Valley Springs. While you was over with Edna Darby, I was asked to serve on a committee that's aiming to build a boys' club here in town."
9: "Yes?"
10: "Yeah. Maybe you'll remember that idea come up last year, but not much, if anything at all, was done about it. This year, though, the folks definitely want something done. And the committee appointed consists of me as chairman, Allie Noble, Miss Sam Pratt, and our local guardian of the peace, Jim Drew.
9: Well, Dad, I'm afraid I don't see what all this has to do with me.
10: You will in a minute, as soon as I get through explaining here. Seems there's going to be a campaign started to raise some money to build a boys' clubhouse and get a supervisor to put in charge of it. Now, nobody here knows much about the procedure of establishing a boys' club, but it seems there is a town out in California that's made a rattling good success of such a project, and our committee here is casting round for somebody to send out there for a few weeks to find out how they went about it. And you would be a good one to send, Mary.
9: Oh, golly, Dad. Way out to California?
10: Why not? Why not? Might as well do this thing right if we're going to do it tall.
9: But I don't understand you. It should be a fairly simple job to get a boys' club going without all that elaboration.
10: Ordinarily, it would be, yes, of course. But this club will cater to boys whose home life ain't all it might be. In a word, the boys that are on the verge of becoming delinquents. Now, the thing is to get them interested in the activities of the club and prevent them from getting mixed up in things that'll, lead to crime.
9: Oh, I see. Well, Dad, it's a wonderful idea. There's no question about that.
10: Oh, sure thing. It's dandy. And as I say, out there in California, they've made a whacking big success of it. And it's the feeling of our committee that we might as well profit by their experience.
9: And you want me to go out there and make the study. Is that the idea?
10: That's it. How's it strike you?
9: Naturally, darling, I'd love to take a trip out there, but this is a little bit beside the original point, Dad, which is that I was to be a companion to Mrs. Darby.
10: All right, you still can be, can't you?
9: Oh, I doubt if she'd want to go clear out to California, dear.
10: Oh, listen, I don't believe it would make any difference to Edna, unless, of course, she's got her heart set on going some other place. And if she has, why, I wouldn't wonder but what she could be talked out of it without too much difficulty.
9: Well, I don't know that I'd want to talk her out of it, Dad. After all, it's her trip. Anyway, it's useless to talk about because I just don't see how I could go with all my commitments here at home.
10: Listen, Mary, I just told you Allie Noble is on the committee, didn't I?
9: Yes, but who'd run the business for him if I left?
10: Well, if I was you, I should let Allie worry about that.
9: No. No, it wouldn't be fair to him.
10: Well, now, you look here, child. You're running that automobile sales business for Allie. And it's up to you to go out and get customers to come in and buy such cars as you've got on hand, ain't it?
9: Yes.
10: All right. Now, suppose you do a big favor for the town, which you'd certainly be doing by going out there. Everybody is going to know about that. Everybody's interested in this boys' club idea. So, when you get back, why, folks are going to drop in at the sales room to ask you questions about it. Well, that all adds up to good business, child. Unless my ideas of good business are all wrong, and I don't think they are. I tell you what, let me call Allie on the phone right now and just see what he says.
9: Dad, I don't think you'd better. I'd rather think it over for a few minutes.
10: Well, I know, but it won't do any harm to call him. Just let's get an idea of what he'll say.
9: But, well, all right, if you want to.
10: Let's see, where is he, at the sales room office?
9: Mm-hmm.
10: Give me Allie Noble's sales room office, will you? Yeah, please. Appears to me, Mary, as if this is a mighty good chance to kind of kill two birds with one stone. Hello. Hello, Allie. Henry Foster speaking. Say, listen, you know that matter of the boys' club, of sending somebody out to California? Well, what would you think of the idea of Mary's being the one to go out there and make the study? You do? Well, I kind of thought you'd react that way, Allie. Well, of course, there's nothing definite about it yet. I just figured I'd get your thoughts on the matter. All right. See you soon. Yeah, bye.
9: Well?
10: He thinks it's a fine idea. So, that takes care of that. Now, listen, why don't you scoot over and talk to Edna and see how she feels about going out there?
9: Darling, you just won't take no for an answer, will you?
10: No.
9: All right, I'll go over and talk to Mrs. Darby, but understand, I haven't said yet that I'd go.
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8: Oh, it's you, Miss Lord.
9: Hello, Della.
8: I'm sure glad you got back.
9: How's Mrs. Darby feeling?
8: Oh, it ain't much change. Miss Darby, she had a little snooze, and then she woke up. Sleep didn't seem to do her no good. She just lied and brewed. Ain't no sense to it.
9: Well, we've got to be understanding with Adela. We mustn't be impatient. Has she eaten anything yet?
8: I can't get a mouthful of food into her mouth at all.
9: Has she had any tea?
8: No, she won't take tea. She won't take nothing. You know, I don't know how she expects to get any better just living on air.
9: Well, you make some hot tea and toast and bring it in, and I'll see to it that she does take some. Is she still lying on the couch in the sewing room?
8: Yes, ma'am. And another thing, she ought to be upstairs in her own bed. If she's bound and determined to be sick, she might as well do it right.
9: I'll tend to Adela.
8: Yes, ma'am. I'll go and make the tea and toast.
10: Is that you, Mary?
9: Yes. Well, I think you're looking a little better than when I was here before, Mrs. Darby.
10: I wish I could say I felt better. But I don't. I just feel wretched.
9: Oh, you're going to feel a lot better, though, because we're not going to have it otherwise. Look, do you still feel you'd like to take a trip away from Valley Springs?
10: Oh, there's nothing I'd rather do, Mary. I believe that would make me a different person.
9: How about going out to California?
10: California?
9: Mm-hmm.
10: Well, I hadn't thought about that, but you mean you'd go too?
9: I might. I'm not sure just yet.
10: But why California? What made you think of that?
9: Well, it seems they're going to have a boys' club here in Valley Springs. There's a weapon against delinquency, and Dad suggested I'd be the one to go to California to make a study of a very successful club they have out there. Oh. I wondered if perhaps we could combine your trip with mine.
10: Well, I don't know, Mary. At the moment, I don't see any reason why not. I like California very much. Tell me, how long would you be gone?
9: Well, I haven't inquired into the details of the matter yet, but I should judge 2 or 3 weeks anyway, possibly a month.
10: And what about your job here? Would Allie give you time off to go?
9: Apparently. Dad phoned Allie. They're both on the committee, and Allie seemed to think it was a fine idea.
10: Well, could you leave your family?
9: Dad insists that he and Jimmy could get along all right. I'd take the baby with me. There wouldn't be anyone to take care of him here, and I'd want him with me anyway.
10: Of course. Well, Della'd be along, and she could help with him.
9: Well, do you think she'd go?
10: Go? Of course she'd go. Well, you've given me something to think about, Mary. I declare you have. But you said you're not sure you'd go. Now, there's no sense in my even considering this until I know definitely whether or not you'll go. I'm not going to get my hopes up only to have them dashed. You say your father and Allie think it's a good idea for you to go. But what about the rest of the committee?

0: Have they been asked about it?
1: No, unless Dad has called them since I've been here.
0: Who are the rest of the committee?
1: Mrs. Sam Pratt and Jim Drew.
0: Would they agree?
1: Oh, I don't know, but I can find out. May I use your phone?
0: Oh, sure.
1: I'm almost sure they would agree with Dad and Allie, but we may as well make certain. Operator, will you ring the Sentinel, please?
0: California. Oh, I haven't been there for years. I think I'd like to.
1: Dad? I'm over here with Mrs. Darby. We're discussing the California trip. What I'm calling for now is to find out if you're sure Mrs. Pratt and Jim Drew would agree to my going out there. Well, would you phone them and call me back? What? You already have. Well, what did they say? Oh, good. All right, Dad. Thanks a lot. Well, I don't know, but as I said, we're discussing it. Yes, darling. Yes, I will. Uh-huh. Bye-bye. Dad sent you his best regards and his hopes for a speedy recovery.
0: Oh, thank you, dear. He's so nice. Do I understand he's already called the rest of the committee?
1: Yes, and he said both Mrs. Pratt and Jim were not only agreeable to the idea, but very enthusiastic about it.
0: Well, isn't that grand? And will you go, Mary?
1: Yes. If Della can go along, too, to help look after the baby. I'll have to have someone, Mrs. Darby, because I'll be busy attending conferences and so forth up there.
0: Yes, of course, dear. But you needn't worry about Della. Oh, here she is now.
2: You going to eat some tea and toast, Miss Darby?
0: Well, I might drink a little of that tea, Della. I really think I feel a little better.
1: Of course you do.
2: You better eat some toast, too, Miss Darby. I made it crispy and buttery, just the way you like it.
0: Well, I'll try, Della. It certainly looks very tempting. Mmm, that tea does taste good.
2: Yes, ma'am. Now, what were you saying about Della when I come into the room? Something about not worrying.
0: Well, we were talking about a trip to California, and Mrs. Lord wanted to be sure that you'd go along, too, so you'd better start packing our things.
2: You going way out there, Miss Darby?
0: Well, yes, Mrs. Lord, and you and I.
2: Well, no, begging your pardon, not me.
1: Oh, golly.
0: Why, Della, I thought you'd be delighted to go.
2: Oh, no, ma'am. Maybe some years back I'd like to go, but now, well, I'm getting well along in age, and, well, I ain't got no hankering to take no long trip like that. Now, you and Miss Lord go right along, and I'll stay home in my kitchen.
0: Oh, but, Della, we were both counting on you to go. Mrs. Lord's going to take the baby, and she'll need help with him.
2: Well, I'd be glad to take care of that little baby right here. But no California for old Della. Excuse me for being so stubborn, Miss Darby, but, well, that's the way it is.
3: It isn't often that Della asserts herself, but when she does, she really means what she says. Will Della's decision make it necessary for Mary and Edna Darby to postpone the trip that Edna needs so desperately? Be sure to hear the next thrilling chapter of Mary Foster, the Editor's Daughter. Here's a message about Kroger clock bread from a man who has plenty of know-how when it comes to bread baking. Mr. J. L. Moroff, superintendent of Kroger Bakeries at Chicago, says,
4: "It's a pleasure to say that enriched Kroger bread today is the best textured bread Kroger has ever baked. 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
5: That indeed Mary Foster, the editor's daughter. And the fellow who played her father, Henry, was a true native New Englander. Parker Fennelly was born in Northeast Harbor, Maine, and his best-remembered radio role is playing the crusty Titus Moody on The Fred Allen Show. His famous opening catchphrase was, "Howdy, Bub." I'm Greg Bell, and earlier we heard the Mutual Detective program, Let George Do It, starring Bob Bailey, with the role of Secretary Claire Brooks handled by Virginia Gregg. Ah, but before her, do you recall who played Brooksy? I'll name her and then wrap up when radio was right after this.
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9: From ABC News, I'm Chuck Sievertson. 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
10: Hello, Ohio.
11: Campaigning 1 month before the midterms, President Trump talked about something very popular.
10: We gave you no tax on tips. No tax on overtime.
11: And something that's not. He told the crowd data centers will benefit local communities and make a lot of money for a lot of people. And about the governor's race in Ohio, Trump said that if Republican Vivek Ramaswamy loses and Democrat Amy Acton becomes governor, he wouldn't help Ohio if she called seeking aid. Wayne Cabot, ABC News.
9: In Sandusky, Ohio, record high prices for diesel fuels hurting his pool cleaning business, says Mark St. Clair.
12: We do so many calls a day. You know, these trucks are on the road 6 days a week, and it's just our costs are going up, up, up, and it's almost to the point where we got to raise all of our prices to the customers.
9: Coast Guard says search crews have located a debris field confirmed to be from a missing medical transport plane. ABC's Ariel Mitropoulos in Boston.
13: Air traffic controllers said the pilots had declared an emergency due to electrical issues before it went quiet, disappearing somewhere off the coast of Nantucket.
14: B104, matter of fact, our radar contact is lost.
13: On board at the time were six people, including four crew members and two passengers.
9: Amway agrees to pay $225 million to settle a joint lawsuit from the FTC and Washington State. Herm Weisbaum, contributing editor, checkbook.org.
15: Nearly all the money will go to people who were harmed by Amway and these two affiliates. The FTC is going to release information about this if the court approves the settlement. And so just keep everything, any documentation you might have. And I should point out that Amway does say, did not admit any wrongdoing and says the FTC got it all wrong. That's their position on all this. But they did settle. They agreed to this in a court document.
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18: 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This product is not intended to diagnose, treat, cure, or prevent any disease.
9: Russian officials have launched anti-epidemic measures following one woman's death. The health officials fear could be tied to a particularly dangerous infection, they say. ABC's Lama Hassan.
21: What they've done is they got in touch with people who they think were in contact with this woman who died. So some 200 people. They've placed them under observation. And fortunately, and the good news is so far, their lab results have come back negative. They're not showing any symptoms.
9: The future of legal hemp products now in doubt after Congress voted to close the loophole in federal law that has allowed it to exist. But now the industry's pushing back. ABC's Mike Dubusky.
22: Kentucky Senator Mitch McConnell pushed through the legalization of industrial hemp products back in 2018, but a loophole led to an explosion in candies, chips, sodas, and other products that include hemp-derived THC. In some cases, those products undercut the heavily taxed legal cannabis in some states, hence the new effort to close that loophole. Eric Zipperly runs Cornbread Hemp in Louisville, Kentucky.
23: If it goes through in December, this place is toast. It's gone. We will not be here anymore.
22: Mike Dubosky, ABC News.
9: Just days after a high-profile execution failed in Tennessee, the state's Department of Correction Commissioner Frank Strada has now resigned, saying a statement he believes the department carried out its responsibilities despite the two failed attempts. Chuck Sievertson, ABC News.
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0: I am really honored, I have to say this, and inspired to have this woman on our show, because I think her story is one of hope and of living, and you're going to hear about it in just a second. In fact, she wrote a book, I Won't Be Wearing a Bikini, But I'm Going to Keep on Swimming, A Story of Colon Cancer Survival. Lorraine Balch Limero joins us on the show. And Lorraine, wow, your story and the message to so many people out there about, you know, early detection and all of that is, I think, so, so important. So thanks for spending time with us.
1: Oh, my pleasure.
0: Let's talk about, first of all, for you, because this is the thing, and I can relate to this. When you think about cancer, one of the things you constantly get asked this question, does anybody in your family do you have a history of cancer? Does anyone in your family have cancer? And you didn't have that, did you?
1: Well, I have relatives that had polyps, but asymptomatic, basically. It was just picked up during a routine test. So no, nothing that was full-blown like that.
0: Yeah. And what happened? How did this all happen for you? You went in for a colonoscopy. What happened?
1: Well, I did. I developed some symptoms. I had very a difficult time eliminating. I could tell there was some kind of blockage in my colon. And I was very lethargic. I just couldn't get enough rest. At work, I felt like I was going to fall down on the floor and take a nap whenever I exerted myself. So clearly, I think there was writing on the wall that I was very ill. So needless to say, it's difficult to talk about personal things like that. I'm sorry, my cat.
0: That's okay. Everybody can relate.
1: On the kitchen table.
0: That's okay. People can relate that this is what you do when you do interviews. I love it.
1: Yes. Yes. Okay. Where were we?
0: We're talking about getting diagnosed with colon cancer, and because you just felt so tired, you were falling down on the floor and all that.
1: Yes. So I sought medical help at that point, and there was no question that I was ill, and the word surgery was mentioned to me at that time. So I picked myself up and sought some help locally. Most of the doctors in my part of Houston, actually Clear Lake, were trained at MD Anderson, which is really the premier cancer hospital in the country. So I had a lot of trust in the providers that I met along the way. And I had my first surgery, I avoided the colostomy then. And a year later, I became symptomatic again. I could tell that we had a family wedding, and I just wasn't myself. And there was no doubt. I sought some diagnostic tests at that point, and yes, it had come back. I don't fault my doctor. I think he was wanting to preserve my normalcy as long as he could. And he was perhaps more conservative. But the second time, I had to have a colostomy. And that was very difficult emotionally, physically. It was draining at first. And I thought my life was over with at that point.
0: And, you know, it's interesting because you were young. I mean, you were 50 years old.
1: Yes, I was. And that seems to be young now. At the time, statistically, it was young. And now, with EPA safeguards being rolled back and noxious air is being belched into our communities, that plus perhaps food additives and environmental factors, the population for the onset of colon cancer is getting younger, alarmingly. And we've got to do something to stop that, I believe.
0: Yeah, I agree. Yes, absolutely. And so, you know, as you said, here it is, you go through it once, you get, you know, it's, you've got children, all of that, you get through it. And what were the kids like? I mean, the family had to be worried.
1: Oh, well, yes. I found after I was released from the hospital and felt like cleaning up a little bit, I found a note that my daughter had written to a peer. And in it, she had questioned whether I would die or not, which really devastated me that such a young girl, 13 at the time, should have to shoulder a burden like that. Gosh, I did try to spare my children as much as possible, though. And I mean, they were aware, but I tried not to make that a common theme. I'd go to, when I needed to have a good cry, I'd find a sad movie and sit in the theater and tear up over my popcorn. Things like that. And I leaned on people, adults that I knew cared about me. I had an occasion to, during my illness, they notified me that they had had a blood drive on my behalf, and also that one of the psychiatrists that I was most fond of made red ribbons for everybody to wear during my illness, which was very touching to me. It was a beautiful gesture. I also told my patients, not all of them, but I conducted a weekly support group for aftercare patients, and we developed some deep relationships during the years that I met with them weekly, and I told them about it. My philosophy is our shoulders are much too narrow to carry the burden of a problem such as that. But the more we band together and help each other to carry the burden, then it becomes more manageable.
0: Boy, isn't that true? And so you found that there, you created a community and also you had a community.
1: Yes. Well, I absolutely had to. My family at the time and was always at quite a distance, so it's not like I could drop in and get a hug from Mom. So I relied on friends and my family here. I've created a whole new family in Texas. So they helped me to manage to not to go off the deep end while I was waiting for my surgery. And after the surgery, it was a vast comfort. I had a patient who sent me the most vulgar card, and I got a really good chuckle out of it. Because I've got that naughty side to me, too. So family and friends, also educating myself, what were the options, what could I expect, some detail about what awaited me. The team, as I said, I trusted the medical doctors who were trained at MD Anderson, and most of them. And I also tapped into my spirituality, which for me is defined by the force that unites us all, no matter what religious creed we espouse to. Something that people around the world, I think, that force that unites us and gathers us together and helps us to cope. So I tapped into my spirituality. I prayed at the chapel in the hospital every day, and that gave me some level of peace.
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And we're back with Lorraine Balch Limro. It's interesting because your given profession, and one that you're so good at, frankly, is that you help people wrestling with their mind problems as a psychotherapist. And what was that like going through this treatment and surgeries, two of them, and then dealing with your

0: patients.
1: During this time, I think I was probably the best therapist I've ever noticed in myself. I was acting on pure adrenaline during that time, and I probably was a very extra caring and extra sensitive to what their needs were. To me, the patients in psychiatry and people who are adrift out in the community without medical care, they're the real heroes here, because they managed to survive and cope without a lot of support, either financial or medical. And to me, they're very heroic.
0: You know, it's so interesting you mentioned that, because you know, the mind is what you specialized in as a psychotherapist, is what you're saying. You're probably the best therapist. Yes. Because of what was happening with you. With your training, did that help you? I mean, you had this community, you had people to rely on. They did some really amazing things for you, which is great, but also your own mind, because that's the key. How do you get through any cancer diagnosis? And because you had that training, did that help?
1: Well, I think so. In the course of therapy, I very often give my patients assignments so that they could process some of the recalled memories and thoughts that they were having. And so I took up a big legal pad and started writing my journal. Little did I know that it would evolve into a book. So I wrote down every day, even in the ICU, when I could barely prop myself up, I was writing on that legal pad all the experiences I had, the thoughts, the fears, all of that came into play there.
0: Wow. And then it became your book. And we're going to talk about that, of course. And your book is I Won't Be Wearing a Bikini, such a clever title, but I'm going to keep on swimming, a story of colon cancer survival. But I want to talk about the second surgery and the fact that you was pretty, I mean, that was something to go through. They had to reroute, right? Didn't they have to reroute the colon?
1: Yes.
0: And all that?
1: Yes. Around the hemisphere. So I have an opening on my abdomen. Most of the time, people would not know that it was there. I've chosen to tell a few people that I thought might be helped by that knowledge.
0: Right.
1: But nobody would ever know. And interestingly, during my 5-year anniversary, I took a skydive. And that's something I never would have dreamed I could do. And I was very calm the morning of the skydive. And it was glorious. I still feel the euphoria from that particular experience.
0: Yeah,
1: you
0: skipped ahead on that skydiving. I'm sure people are like, what? She skydived? I'm afraid to skydive.
1: Yes.
0: What was that like? What made you decide to do that?
1: Well, it was something I had always feared. I have a fear of heights, believe it or not. And actually, to me, it was a God thing. I knew that I had to step outside of my diagnosis, my recovery, and do something to reclaim my life again. I've also done some other kind of quasi-risky things in my life. I've taken a bobsled ride at the Olympic Park in Calgary when I felt like my head was going to zip right off my shoulders. I have climbed to the summit of Mount Vesuvius, parasailing, swimming with beluga whales. It was really exhilarating to do all these things that I probably wouldn't have done in the past. So it gave me permission to live again, oddly enough.
0: Yeah, and bobsledding, wow. You got to take us through these adventures, because we may never have those adventures. What was the bobsledding like? What did that, as you said, felt like your head was going to fly off.
1: Yeah. Well, my husband had always wanted to do that. And of course, I said, no, it's too risky and I'd be scared. But I had the strength to do it that day. Actually, there were other people on the run and waiting in line. And being gracious, I guess, or maybe delaying the reality of it, we let them go on through. And my husband and I were the last ones. And a bobsled that would hold four just held two, my husband and I, and the driver. And I think

0: And I thought that would be beautiful. And it was. I had a wetsuit on, and the belugas, I think, are really adorable. And they have so much character on their faces. They smile. And anyway, we trained them, taught them how to do different things, which you do with hand gestures, of course. And food, that's a wonderful motivator for most animals. And it was really fun, and I'm glad I did it.
1: Yeah, and so as you said, it kind of gave you permission, right? Because now it's like, well, you keep on living.
0: Yes, absolutely. And there are no guarantees for any of us, but I felt that God put me on a path, actually, that He wanted me to be on. And I look at my illness as just a way for me to reach out to other people. Sure, I get down in the dumps sometimes. I get angry about it. But that's not the norm by any means. I'm just glad to be in a position where I can begin to help other people.
1: Yeah, and so for you, again, you know that anybody can be in that situation and none of us have any guarantees. And it's been many years later. I mean, you have survived this. You're a survivor and a
0: Oh,
1: thriver.
0: yes, absolutely. It's been 26 years.
1: Wow.
0: Yes.
1: Congratulations. That's wonderful.
0: Thank you. Yes. I don't have to tell you that's really such a wonderful thing coming out of a disease like that. And of course, initially, all I could hear of were the very sad and tragic outcomes. So, I had to believe.
1: Coming up, writing a book, I won't be wearing a bikini, but I'm going to keep on swimming, a story of colon cancer survival. What motivated Lorraine Balch Limro to put that out into the world, and what she hopes people take away, and forming that community that helps you get through those tough times. That's on the flip.
2: Stay inspired. Stay tuned to Amazing Americans.
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6: We're back with Lorraine Balch-Limro, and we've been talking about her journey through colon cancer. You had community around you. How important was it to have those people that were there for you?
7: I think there were a lot of really wonderful people that were in my path. I talked to a nurse one evening, and I said, I wish I had brought my Bible with me. And she said something to comfort me. And the next day she came in and gave me a Bible that belonged to her. And she wrote an inscription in it. And I thought that was very tender and loving. And I won't forget the people along the way that really comforted me.
8: And yeah, that which was incredible help, right?
7: Yes. Oh, yes. And so that really serves to renew my spiritual beliefs every day, my religious beliefs, and it made all the difference to me in terms of being comforted during a very difficult journey.
8: Yes.
7: But there is hope. There is, and all the while, there are new treatments being developed, and I think medicine has come so far. My mom was a nurse, and she would share stories after I had some recovery under my belt, share stories about her patients in the hospital that had to undergo that surgery and how it was difficult to conceal any of that from other people. And the appliances and the adhesives and all that are really so good, so that you can have a normal experience, near normal experience out in the world. But that was not the case when my mom was a nurse.
8: Yeah.
7: So wow. We are very lucky to have that.
8: Yeah, and lucky again because your mother's a nurse, so that somebody else to walk you through that in a much different, giving a different perspective while that was happening. And you write the book. What made you write the book? As you said, you were journaling, and the journaling must have helped you.
7: Yes, it certainly did. I had accumulated a whole tablet of legal pad. Believe it or not, I did not write it on the computer. I used my legal pad to journal, and because it was more portable. And after I had so much text, then I put it on the computer. Writing has always been something that helped me collect my thoughts. I was a very shy little kid, and conquered that when I was in my 30s, believe it or not. And it was my way to validate my feelings and to look back years later and to realize how far I had come emotionally and physically. So to me, it was natural. My dad also was a writer. So I learned from him.

0: them that that was a really positive way to process your feelings and have something permanent, when semi-permanent, when you were finished, that you could review again.
1: Yeah. By the way, you can get Lorraine's book on Amazon, Barnes & Noble, wherever great books are sold. You can get you can get it for a song for sure. And it there's so much in this book we could talk about. When you decided and you know, okay, I'm going to put it out there, I'm putting it out into the world, what did you think was important to include
0: in the book?
1: Yeah.
0: Oh, hope. Hope most of all, and the roller coaster of feelings, excitement, not in a positive way, but negative excitement, spirituality. I wanted to weave that into my story. The importance of family and friends in supporting you. As I said, my spirituality, we're not alone. We might think we are, but we're never alone. And that was an important message for me to incorporate in the book.
1: So for you, and we've talked about this, that there are people around you trying to lift you up in so many different ways. And you realize, I mean, there's some people have all kinds of support systems or don't think they have a support system around them. And I think that I get that from your book, that if I didn't have a support system, I would be carrying your book around anyway, because that would feel it is weaved with so much hope. I would feel that is a support for me. And I think that's intentional, right?
0: Yes. Oh, yes. Thank you, Kate, for mentioning that. Yes. I think people needed to hear that because cancer is such a scary diagnosis, and we automatically think the worst when somebody is suffering like that. But yeah, there is a next life after cancer. There can be, for those of us who are lucky, and it really makes us reevaluate where we've been and where we are today. And I thought it was imperative for me to help to support and educate others.
1: And what would you tell somebody the very first thing, because you talk about, you know, when you get the diagnosis, what happens when you, even if you don't feel well, you know, it could be something that's not as scary as cancer. What do you do with that? What was that like when you heard those words?
0: Well, I was frightened, of course, and I had difficulty sleeping. I know that my son was at the time advanced with his science fair project, and we met with a group of meteorologists from the local news channels. And that evening, I was obviously keyed into his success and his achievement, but I also had that gnawing feeling that there was something wrong, and so I could almost feel my heart beating. And thankfully, one of the doctors prescribed something that I could take to settle me down. But I remember writing about that in the book, that having something that would help to relax me and prevent me from focusing nonstop on I have cancer. It was a godsend. And it was just a few pills that I can't remember what it was, something that took the edge off. And it really helped tremendously to get through. So I don't want to negate the importance of something that like that. If you have trouble, if your ruminations are taking you to a very scary place, that there can be an adjunct, a medical adjunct, to settle us down.
1: Yeah, I mean, The thing too is some people also find support with others that are going through something similar. Did you seek that out at all?
0: Yes, I did. I talked to, I think I went through the Cancer Society and they put me in touch with a woman who had gone through exactly what I had been through. And, my son, at the time also bought a book. The actress Barbara Barry had colon cancer. And at the time that became my substitute Bible. I wanted to read about that happy outcome because I wasn't so sure that was what awaited me. So having somebody to lean on like that, either over the phone or through a book, I offered up my services at the hospital to talk to cancer patients, specifically ones that had gone through colon cancer. And unfortunately, I don't know if it was their own insecurity, but I didn't get asked to do that very much. And I really wanted to, because there's nothing like a living, breathing example of recovery in your life that would give you hope.
2: As we continue our conversation with Lorraine Balch-Limro, how important is it to also have those resources, places where you can go when you need that info? That's next.
3: More Amazing Americans in a moment.
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10: 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Waving him around. Relay from Ellie. Throw to the plate. They got him! 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A two-run bomb to left, and now he guns down Teoscar Hernandez. Going for the inside the park home run. Ellie throws him out from medium depth center field.
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2: Skydiving, bobsledding, and so much more. She didn't let her cancer colon stop her. Our guest has been Lorraine Balch-Limrow. We're talking about her journey through cancer and, of course, writing the book, I Won't Be Wearing a Bikini, But I'm Going to Keep on Swimming, A Story of Colon Cancer Survival, and telling us that you hope that you give people hope by reading your book. But you had resources, too. And when I say you had resources, through different organizations, when you need info on your diagnosis and what's next and all of that. And I imagine that helped you a lot, right?
3: Absolutely. It's sort of akin to going into a class without a syllabus. A syllabus guides you in the reading and writing assignments that you need to satisfy in order to complete the course satisfactorily. It was really vital to have that. And it's kind of like your guideposts along the way to help you on your journey.
2: Oh, yeah. I would bet that. And for your family, we talked about this a little bit with children. That's, you know, them having to go through it, finding your daughter's note. But what about your spouse?
3: Oh, gosh. Well, at the time of my second surgery, because of his job and somebody needed to keep us afloat while I was off on leave, he had to travel to England. And he knew that I was in safe hands. My older son at the time was able to drive, and he oversaw my care in the first few days. But when he came back, and there was a real conundrum at the airport in London, getting permission to fly back ahead of time. Even when he told them my wife is in the hospital, she just had cancer surgery, there was some question about whether they'd let him get on the plane, of all things. But when he came through my door in ICU, I decided then I really wanted to fight harder to live. It was very hard having him gone. But, you know, you want to preserve the normalcy in your household. And I understand it was part of a NASA contract, and he had to fulfill that. So I was okay while he was gone. But I really got that special drive after he came through my door.
2: Yeah, it shows you the significance of that. You talk about early detection, right? So people are afraid of colonoscopies. People are afraid to take the simple test. But you would say, what about early detection?
3: Oh, so important. A colonoscopy, they've streamlined the prep from when I had to have my first few. So it's much easier to tolerate. It's nasty. It's sweet and salty at the same time. But, you know, for the euphoria that comes when you've got a clean bill, there's no substitute for that. So I willingly, I've had about 10 of them since, so, and going under is, it feels good, you know, to be super relaxed, and then you have an excuse to curl up with a good book for the rest of the day, or just take a very long nap, sloughing off the effects of the anesthesia. But it's something that women have, they complain about breast exams and so on, but it's so very vital. And we just need to do that in our lives just to be healthy. it's really an imperative.
2: Yeah, and you see what can happen, you know, all these decades later. Would you be alive if you hadn't pursued that? Especially, I'll put it off. I feel uncomfortable and I'm tired, but tired can mean so many things. And thank goodness you did.
3: Yes, thank goodness I did. I don't think there was any question of my seeking treatment, really, because the symptoms have really intensified.
2: Yeah.
3: And I was quite ill.
2: Yeah, and now when you look at colon cancer, and you mentioned this, the treatments have gotten a lot better.
3: Yes, they really have. I've heard of procedures where they do not do an incision in your abdomen. I think my doctor would want to do that to get a full picture of how do the other organs look. Was there any sign that the cancer had metastasized? So I was grateful for that. But now they're able to do it almost laparoscopically. And I think, you know, that's certainly a method in the early stages, but I felt more secure knowing that he'd have a chance to look at everything.
2: Yeah. And we mentioned too that you, I'm thinking out loud to myself because it's just wiggling around in my own head, and I bet people out there are thinking about this. I'm still also thinking about the fact that, wow, he's just opened these doors for you, like bobsledding, parasailing, swimming with beluga whales, taking these risks, skydiving. And, you know, age is not a factor anymore. I'm thinking, what else is on your list? What else did you check off your list? And what else have you put on that list?
3: Well, since that, I've had a couple of back surgeries. So I think I have to be a little more conservative. But we do travel a lot. This past calendar year, we were took a cruise from Barcelona to South Africa, and that was wonderful to visit the Table Mountain and see the penguins there and be at the lowest point in Africa. It was really brisk and chilly that day that we saw the penguins. We just returned from Ireland. Fortunately, my husband had a job, and I did too, where we were able to make travel a priority. So we just returned from Ireland, and that was lovely. And we are planning our next trip, I think maybe to Costa Rica later this fall. So we're very fortunate in that regard. But we also enjoy little adventures around town. I enjoy going out to eat at the premier restaurants and plays, and just family events are very wonderful. And living life to the fullest is what it's all about, on a small scale or a big scale.
2: Yeah, and people listening to our conversation, or people that can also pick up your book too as well, I won't be wearing a bikini, but I'm going to keep on swimming, A Story of Colon Cancer Survival. What do you hope they take away?
3: From my book, or?
2: From your book and our conversation.
3: Oh, yes. Well, I thank you, Kate, for helping me to reach out to more people than I ever dreamed possible. That's been just an absolutely wonderful thing, one of the hallmarks of my life, I'm sure. I wrote another book about my experiences in the hospital, working as a psychotherapist, and 13 years in a psychiatric facility.
2: Wow.
3: My editor thought that it was a autobiography, and I said no. I said I worked there for 13 years helping other people with their psychiatric issues. And I think what I wanted to add too is that we get trapped by our us versus them thinking, and that really devaluates our humanity. By us versus them, I mean, well, we're Americans, they're immigrants. you know, it's them, mm-hmm. lesser than us or people who have money versus them who have less. And it just is very divisive. And I think we

0: Well, if we're going to survive in this world, I think we all need to be rowing in the same direction, no matter who we are. So I like to think that we're one of many and that we're not special individually, but we gather our strength from being part of a group.
1: Wow, what a perfect place to end this, Lorraine Balch Limero. Thank you so much for sharing with us.
0: It's a pleasure.
2: Friends, thank you so much for joining us and listening to this show. We'll be back next time around. I'm Kate Delaney with another inspiring story.
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4: The 10 Cannots of William Buchner in 1916. You cannot bring about prosperity by discouraging thrift. You cannot strengthen the weak by weakening the strong. You cannot help little men by tearing down big men. You cannot lift the wage earner by pulling down the wage payer. You cannot help the poor by destroying the rich. You cannot establish sound security on borrowed money. You cannot further the brotherhood of man by inciting class hatred. You cannot keep out of trouble by spending more than you earn. You cannot build character and courage by destroying men's initiative and independence. And you cannot help men permanently by doing for them what they can and should do for themselves. 110 years later, his words prove truth never changes. 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
11: 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We hope this broadcast encourages you as you start your day with the Lord each Sunday morning. 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
12: 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I'm Jonathan Treadway. I'm here with Pastor Tim Holtzclaw. Good morning, Brother Holtzclaw.
13: Good morning. It's a great day to be getting ready to go to the house of the Lord. And we hope to get you going. And we're going to start off by the Gaither Vocal Band singing, These Are They.

0: Well, you've just been listening to One Holy Lamb by Poet Voices. Well, Pastor Tim, what do we have going on here at the church?
1: We have a lot going on here at Maranatha. Of course, we're in a season of change in regards to the seasons outside. Also, the fact that we've got a worldwide missions conference coming up really soon, October 25th through the 28th. That's a wonderful time. That's a Sunday, Monday, Tuesday, Wednesday event. And we have missionaries that are going to places around the world. And we have an opportunity of partnering with these. People think about missions and giving. My friend, you have a part of seeing people saved around the world where you are and where you aren't because of Faith Promise Missions. And we have Faith Promise Missions here at Maranatha. And we've got some missionaries that are coming in that we get the chance to partner with. And so that's what's coming up. And also in this season of change, we've already started Christmas music. Can you believe that? We've got to get it going. Got to start singing for our Christmas cantata, which is coming down the pike. That'll be in the second week of December. December 13th is when our Christmas cantata is. But we also host the Community Christmas Children's Festival on December the 5th. But Brother Trey, well, you've got something really big coming up.
0: Well, you know, you're talking about Christmas already, but there's another really important holiday before that, and that's Thanksgiving.
1: That's right. We can't forget Thanksgiving.
0: Can't forget about Thanksgiving. But before Thanksgiving, registration is open right now for our Upward Basketball League, and this is for boys and girls ages K-5 through 5th grade, or 6th grade. Sorry, through 6th grade. And it is open right now. In fact, you can get a special discounted price for registration from now through November 13th. So take advantage of that window that you have to get that discounted registration. And we're looking forward to that. And then there'll be several evaluations next month, and so things are going to start ramping up next month in our Upward program. We're recruiting coaches and our concessions team and everything right now, and really looking forward to this program and everything that we have from here through the end of the year. And Pastor Tim, what do we have going on next?
1: Well, we have another special song coming to you. This should get you moving by way of getting dressed and prepared for church. It's the Cathedral singing, "I'm Just a Sinner, Saved by Grace."

0: You've been listening to the Maranatha Baptist Church Choir singing Marching On, and the Maranatha Baptist Church Choir sings at most every one of our services. They'll be singing this morning as well, and then into the evening service, and I hope that you can come and enjoy the Maranatha Baptist Church Choir today. Brother Treadway, what else do we have this today?
1: Well, at this time, we're going to have a little sermon excerpt. Typically, these come from our pastor, Kevin Bartlett. But this time, we got a special treat. We just had revival services with evangelist Brian McBride, and he is such a powerful preacher and just a Bible preacher. And so we're actually going to have a little excerpt, a little clip from one of his sermons at the revival services. So enjoy this. I know it will be a blessing to you.
2: So I want to talk to you a moment about John's loss. Say, preacher, what did he lose? His head. His life. We find him at the end of Mark chapter 6, headless. But we do not find him hopeless. You say, preacher, how can you say a man who has lost his head still has hope? He is in heaven. He's in the presence of the Lord. Hope is a wonderful thing. When we read about hope in the Bible, we read several things, a lot of things about it. We find that there is rest in hope. In Acts chapter 2 and verse 26, the speaker is quoting from the Old Testament. He said, therefore did my heart rejoice and my tongue was glad. Moreover, also my flesh shall rest in hope. There is rejoicing in hope. Romans 5:2, by whom also we have access by faith into His grace, wherein we stand and rejoice in the hope of the glory of God. There is joy and peace in hope. Romans 15:13, now the God of hope fill you with all joy and peace in believing, that you may abound in hope through the power of the Holy Ghost. There is patience in hope. Remembering without ceasing, 1 Thessalonians 1:3. Remembering without ceasing your work of faith and labor of love and patience of hope in our Lord Jesus Christ in the sight of God and our Father. According to Hebrews 6, there is anchorage in hope, that by two immutable things in which it was impossible for God to lie, we might have a strong consolation who have fled for refuge to lay hold upon the hope set before us, which hope we have is an anchor of the soul, both sure and steadfast, and which entereth into that within the veil. There is purity in hope. John tells us, beloved, now are we the sons of God, and doth not yet appear what we shall be, but we know that when He shall appear, we shall be like Him, for we shall see Him as He is. And then he says this, and every man that hath this hope in him purifieth himself, even as he is pure. It's wonderful to have hope. The Bible tells us when we were lost in the book of Ephesians, we were without God and without hope in this world. But now we have hope. Hope in the Bible is not something that is, it may come to pass or it may not come to pass. But when you read the word hope in your Bible, in the New Testament, hope means an expected end. It is not a maybe. It is not a might be. Our hope means we have an expected end. You say, preacher, what are you talking about? I have an expected end. To be absent from the body is to be present with the Lord. And so we have hope, and our hope is found in Christ. Now, when we come to Mark chapter 6, we have in this passage some hopeless people. They have no hope. We have a hopeless monarch, a king named Herod. Herod's lust has him cornered. We've talked about that this week. He has little to no hope. And then there is a hopeless mother. There is Herodias, and her loathing for the man of God and the truth of God and the things of God have left her covered with the blood of this good man, John. And then there is a hopeless maiden, this damsel. Her life will forever be tainted and compromised because she has been drawn in and has had a hand in the execution and murder of John. There's a lot of hopelessness here. There is no hope in sin. There is no hope when you turn your back on the things of God. The Bible said, be not deceived. God is not mocked. Whatsoever man soweth, that shall he also reap. If he sow to his flesh, he shall of the flesh reap corruption. There is no hope in sin. But there is hope in Christ. If he sow to the Spirit, he shall of the Spirit reap life everlasting. There is a hopeless monarch. There is a hopeless mother. There is a hopeless maiden. But there is a headless martyr who, though he has not his head, we still have hope for him, and he still has hope.
0: Well, I hope you've enjoyed listening to evangelist Brian McBride that was with us this past week. As we continue with the music, we have before us Greater Vision's going to sing a beautiful song called For All He's Done.

0: You've just been listening to 11th Hour singing He Welcomes the Beggar. Well, you know, the West Virginia Gospel Music Hour is brought to you by a partnership of four churches here in the Kanawha Valley, and we're so thankful for our partner churches. Pastor Tim, why don't you tell us a little bit more about them?
1: We are the Maranatha Baptist Church. We're located just north of Charleston off I-77, exit 111, and that's the Maranatha Baptist Church with Pastor Kevin Bartlett. Another church that is a part of our program is the Mount Pleasant Baptist Church, located over in the Elkview area, and their pastor, Tommy Bartlett, and then also one of our supporting churches is Roxalana Gospel Tabernacle with Pastor Josh Scarberry, and that's over in the Dunbar area off Roxalana Avenue, the Roxalana Gospel Tabernacle. And then over in the Kanawha City area, we have the Mount Olivet Baptist Church under the leadership of Pastor Gary Hall.
0: Thank you, Pastor Tim. We appreciate that. Boy, I tell you what, Pastor Tim and I were talking about this crazy weather we've been having. It seems like summer is just holding on, doesn't want to go away. We're in fall, but the weather doesn't seem to think so. But I tell you what's coming up, Pastor Tim.
1: What's coming up, Brother Treadway?
0: Hunting season.
1: Oh, my goodness, yes.
0: Now, me, you know, I'm still doing some fishing here and there every night, you know. I mean, even in October, you can do some good fishing, but hunting season is right around the corner, and I'm excited about that. You plan on getting out in the woods any this year,
1: well, you
0: Pastor
1: know,
0: Tim?
1: I have talked about it with some of the church folks here about me getting out in the woods, but we'll just have to see yet. I'm of an age now. I've reached that fine age that I don't need to get the firearm training. I already have had that in other places and have had weapons for a long time. But I just need to bite the bullet and think about getting out there in the woods just to be with the guys and see what may come across our path. But the season is changing. I mean, it's not changing very fast. But can I tell you something? When it comes to deer season, folks get very serious. I just live down the road from one of our local seed and feed companies, and my goodness, they cannot keep the corn in stock. As soon as the truck comes in, they bag it, tag it, and someone's there with a pickup truck to
0: Absolutely.
1: Get it down the road.
0: I have no doubt of that. You know, but bow season's going to be coming in here soon, and that's something I've never really done a lot of. You know, I've got a bow, and I got to practice with it, though, and it's something I would like to do at some point, but I'll be waiting around for rifle season, and you know, as all hunters, gonna be looking for that big one, But we'll see if we see it. You know, hunters are always chasing, always looking for the big one,
1: That's right. You know, we should also not only be looking for the big one. My Bible tells us that we should be looking for precious souls as well. The Bible says in Luke 14 that we are to go into the highways, into the hedges, compelling them to come in. And can I compel you this morning? Can I compel you to get up and get going? Our Sunday school hour here at the Maranatha Baptist Church, located at 1 Maranatha Acres in Charleston. That's right up I-77, exit 111. And as soon as you get off the exit, just head towards Sissonville, where that first road right across from the now Marathon gas station. It's gone through several names, hasn't it, Brother Treadway?
0: Yeah, it has.
1: And so just head on down the hill. That's where Maranatha Baptist Church Sunday School starts at 9:30, and our morning worship is at 10:45, where you can hear the choir. But come on in for some good teaching in one of our age-appropriate Sunday School classrooms for everybody. And then to come hear our pastor. We know he's fired up from the revival meeting.
0: Absolutely.
1: He's ready to just unload what God's given unto him. And so God's been good, and we'd love to have you. And it is a season of change. Well, why not have a season of change in your heart, too? If you're not used to going to church, let this be the season that you get out and get going and connect yourself with a good Bible-believing and preaching and singing church. I know of a good one. The Maranatha Baptist Church. I hope you can get out today and worship the Lord with us here at the Maranatha Baptist Church.
0: Well, Pastor Tim, you know, we got another wonderful song coming up here, and so we're going to get going into that. The Maranatha Baptist Church Men's Quartet singing Far Better Than This.

0: That was the Clark family out of Maryland singing, Oh, Praise the Name. Well, praising the name of Jesus is what we do, praising the Lord. And please listen to our pastor as he comes now to bring a devotional time for you this morning. And I know that it'll be a great blessing to you for what our pastor brings, because what he brings for us has always been a blessing every time. So listen to our pastor, T. Kevin Bartlett, as he brings our morning devotional.
1: Thank you, Brother Holtzclaw. Good to be with you, friends, here on the radio this morning, this wonderful Sunday morning, the Lord's Day. I trust that you're making your definite plans to get out to the Lord's house for church today. We are rejoicing about a wonderful revival meeting that we had here with Brother McBride this past week, and now we start another week, a new week with the Lord, a new week living for His glory. And I want to give you just a little pastoral advice, if you will. Maybe you'd just call this a little bit of a preacher counseling. I want to talk to you about the importance of the Word of God in a very practical way. The Bible, so much so to the believer, is just indispensable. There's no substitute for it. We must tie ourselves as followers of Christ, as those who would want to please the Lord, tie ourselves to the Bible, the Word of God. You are likely familiar with what the Bible says in Hebrews 4:12, for the Word of God is quick and powerful and sharper than any two-edged sword, piercing even to the dividing asunder of soul and spirit and of the joints and marrow, and is a discerner of the thoughts and intents of the heart. What a miracle book God has left for us to guide us, to help us, to comfort us, encourage us, to teach us, to inspire us, to challenge us, and to help us know what God wants us to know about ourselves, about Him, and about our condition in this world. So we understand the importance, I believe, of the Word of God. Let's talk for a moment just about the practical usage of the Word of God. And the Bible talks about itself being a sword, as we read in Hebrews 4. It also refers to itself as the sword of the Spirit in Ephesians chapter 6. And a sword is effective when it's got a human being that's wielding that sword who has a firm grip on it. And I want to just give you a firm grip about the Word of God. And think of it as five fingers of your hand gripping the sword of the Word of God with some practical usage of this mighty miracle book, the Bible, the Word of God that God has given us. We start with the pinky finger.

0: It starts with this very simple, understandable counsel and advice. Read the Word of God. It's a book. It's words. It's put on pages for us to read. And we are to read the Word of God. The children of Israel were told to live by every word of God. And Jesus repeated that instruction in Luke chapter 4, verse 4, that man should not live by bread alone, but by every word of God. And they read the Word of God after victories at Ai and the battles that the children of Israel faced. They would read the words of the law, the words of God. The prophet Jeremiah found joy in consuming the Word of God. Jeremiah 15:16, thy words were found, and I did eat them, and thy word was unto me the joy and rejoicing of my heart. How do we read the Word of God? Well, make a plan. Start with a plan. Determine to read it in the morning or in the evening or both. Read through the Word of God. You can start by reading three chapters a day. That'll take you through the Word of God. You can divide it up a little bit. Maybe read a couple of chapters from the Old Testament, a chapter from the New Testament. There are all sorts of schedules and plans. You can find them all over the internet. But the point is, the advice is, read it. And you read it by following through on a decision and a commitment to, number one, read the Word of God. Let that be the pinky finger grip on the sword of the Spirit. Then come over to the ring finger. Hear the Word of God. Hear it. The Bible says very plainly, faith cometh by hearing, and hearing by the Word of God. You need to expose yourself to the preaching, to the teaching, to the out loud reading of the Word of God. It should be heard in our ears and into our mind, and it will settle in our hearts. The Bible says in 1 Thessalonians 2:13, for this cause we thank God without ceasing, because when ye received the Word of God, ye heard of us. Ye received it not as the word of men, but as it is in truth, the Word of God, which effectually worketh also in you that believe. The Word of God has impact and influence on us. We should not only be reading it, we should be hearing it taught, hearing it preached, listen to recordings of it. So there's our two fingers so far on our grip of the Word of God, the grip of the sword of the Spirit. Read it, hear it. We come to the middle finger, the memorization of the Word of God. Memorize it, the Bible says in Psalm 119:11, thy word have I hid in my heart that I might not sin against thee. The Bible says in verse 16 of that same chapter, I will delight myself in thy statutes. I will not forget thy word. We often think of memorizing scripture as being the exercise for a child, a young person. But we should even as adults be systematically memorizing scriptures and hearing and reading enough of it that they plant in us, that we can recite them and prove them in our everyday experience. How do we memorize the Word of God? Well, we take on the exposure of the Word of God, but also then do something deliberate, follow through on decisions, write a verse out for the next couple of weeks on a 3x5 card, carry it around with you in your pocket, and read it, reread it, commit it to memory, hide the Word of God in our heart. We have three of our five fingers on the handle of the Word of God, the handle of the sword of the Spirit. We're going to read it, we're going to hear it, we're going to memorize it. And then number four, we come to the index finger, we come to that pointing finger, we're going to study the Word of God. The Bible says in 2 Timothy 2:15, study to show thyself approved unto God, a workman that needeth not to be ashamed, rightly dividing the word of truth. Just learning what it's saying, dissecting it, reading it over and over again, making notes, hearing what good people say about it, discussing it with others, studying the Word of God. Create a journal for yourself. Take good notes from the preaching. Take home the Sunday school flyers. Take a set of time and place aside to away from the TV and other distractions, and take a short passage of Scripture and really delve into it and find out what it's saying, what it really means to you. And then the fifth is our thumb, that opposing thumb that makes the other four fingers really grasp the handle of the Word of God. And we're going to meditate on it. That's the fifth point. That's the fifth finger, the thumb. Meditate on the Word of God. The Bible talks about the blessed man is meditating in the law day and night. The Bible says in Psalm 19:14, let the words of my mouth and the meditation of my heart be acceptable in thy sight. Meditation is that opposing thumb that makes the other four fingers useful. Psalm 143, verse 5, I remember the days of old. I will meditate on all thy works. I will muse on the work of thy hands. Let the word of God sink in. Let it have an impact and an influence on your heart, on your life. It'll affect your spirit. It'll affect your attitude. It will affect your performance as a child of God. God bless you. Have a wonderful day. Get out to church today. God bless you, my friends.
1: Thank you, Pastor, for that wonderful devotion this morning. Well, we have come to the end of the program, and so we got one final song for you by the Tally Trio, Oh, What a Reason.

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0: Welcome, friends, to Inspirational Truths, a time for exploring truths from God's timeless book. My name is Todd Price. I believe that song and the message for today will be a blessing to each of you. So with that in mind, it is my privilege to introduce to you the founder of Inspirational Truths, my father, Tom Price.
1: Greetings, friends. My name is Tom Price. It's Inspirational Truth Time once again, and I greet you always in the blessed name of Christ, my Savior. Isn't yours? He can be. He wants to be. In fact, He came to be, for the Son of Man has come to seek and to save that which is lost. Debbie and I thank you for tuning in this morning, and we pray all from the depths of our heart. We pray that our time together will be an investment. We pray our time together will bring glory to the Father, be a blessing to you that are saved, and to you that are listening or lost and need Christ as your Savior. We pray to bring you to a place to where you want to repent of your sin and by faith receive Christ as your Savior. It's a beautiful day God has given to us, blessed us with life and health and strength. And I don't know exactly where you're at in your walk or in your life, but I'm going to tell you, if you need a change, sir, man, if you're lost, if you know for sure that if you were to die today, that your destination wouldn't be a place that Jesus has gone to prepare, but your place would be in a place that was never prepared for you, and that is where Jesus prepared hell for the devil and his angels. You don't want to go there. You don't need to go there. You don't have to go there. If you're willing to turn from your sins, you're willing to admit that you're a sinner, you're willing to confess that very fact and forsake those things, listen, God will make you a new creature in Christ Jesus. I've opened my Bible back to the book of John, the Gospel according to John chapter 2. I'm going to pick up in verse 23, 4, and 5 and go on with this little series that I began last week about the fact what Jesus knows about us. He knows everything there is to know. He knows our uprisings and our downsettings, our downsettings and uprisings, exactly how the psalmist said it. He knows thoughts afar off, even the words before they form on our tongue and our lips. He knows our thoughts and the intents of our heart. He knows us, the very number of the hairs on our head, friend, where we've been, where we're going, what we desire, what we need, and He is able to meet our need according to His riches and glory. And we're going to find just out in the examples God has given to us here in the Gospel according to John chapters 3 and 4 by looking at a man by the name of Nicodemus, an unnamed woman that was from Samaria, just how much God knows about all of us. Before we do that, though, Deb's got a song tuned up, ready to go. The title of it is Saved by His Grace. By the way, that's the only way.

that way. I'm glad God's made a way. And it's for whosoever will, friend. It's not limited. Jesus died for whosoever will, according to the Word of God, regardless what men say about the Word of God. He came to seek and to save that which is lost. All of us are lost. And His intentions was to save every man, woman, boy, or girl. But let's be honest, He's a realist, and He knew it'd only be many. I'm telling you, it'd be many. But nonetheless, that's not the message today. The message, again, is out of John chapter 2. Pick back up where it did last week, and we're thinking about this thought now, what Jesus knows about us. I'm not just talking about you, sir, ma'am. I'm talking about me. I'm talking about you. I'm talking about all of us individually, collectively, friend. He knows everything there is to know about all of us, not only collectively, but individually. Thoughts and intents of our heart, our desires, our longings, where we've been, where we're at right now, who we've been with, what we've been doing, what we need in our heart, what we desire. Hey, desire. God knows all there is to know about us. And He proves that, as we have a record of the very fact that He dealt with two individuals, one a man, one a woman. In the book of John, friend, chapter 3, Nicodemus, in chapter 4 of the book of John, an unnamed Samaritan woman. Now, there's a lot of things alike about them. One was a man, the other was a woman. But there are a lot of things about them that were just alike, though they were two different creatures. Hey, look, friend, we've all fallen. We've all come short of the glory of God. We're all in need of a Savior. And when you get right down to it, when you get right down to the end of this message, whenever it may be, and it won't be long, listen, God brings us to a place to where we realize what's missing in our life, and we'll find out that it's not a what, but it is who, and the who is Jesus Christ as our Savior. Chapter 2, verse 23, down through verse 25. Now, when He, speaking of Jesus, was in Jerusalem of the Passover, in the feast day, many believed in His name when they saw the miracles which He did. Uh-oh. There's a lot of people, friend, are looking for and looking at and desiring the wrong thing. If the miracles don't bring us to the Christ that's behind the miracles, we've got a problem. That's not His fault, it's our fault. A lot of people, listen, friend, are going to be deceived because they already are deceived in this day because so many people are so hung up on quote unquote miracles that are being performed in this hour, and there are miracles being performed. God still does them, but I'm talking about a lot of things that men claim to be miraculous that are not. They're not real, but there's a lot of things that are real. Friend, they're never seen the man behind the miracle. And that's what happened here with a great number in Jerusalem that day when Jesus was there after His public ministry had begun. They saw the miracles, but they never saw the man. But Jesus did not commit Himself unto them because He knew all men and needed not that any should testify of man. And here's my text verse. For He knew what was in man. Listen, He wants us to know that He knows. He knows. And listen now, He cares. He loves that because He does know that prompted Him, provoked Him to do what He did, to become what He become, to die as He died, to live as He did. And oh, look, friend, look, if you want your needs met, you'll get them met in a man by the name of Jesus who died for us. Now, as we look at this message God has laid on my heart, as we look at these two examples, these two great people that we find in chapters 3 and 4 of the book of John, and look, friend, it's no accident. No accident at all that in the latter part of verse or chapter 2 and verse 25, God sets this message up. God just opens the door for this, for us to be able to look at two different people, two genders, and see how, number one, they were alike, and also to see, number two, how they differed. And look now, look, though Jesus came to the woman of Samaria, and Nicodemus came to Jesus at night. Listen to this. Jesus came for both of them. He left the portals of glory, laid down His glory, put upon Himself
the fashion of a man, took flesh and blood upon him, and he came for an unnamed woman of Samaria. A man by the name of Nicodemus came for T.K. Price, came for Debbie Price, and I don't know what your name is, sir, ma'am, but he came for you. But let me tell you something about all mankind. All mankind are religious, do you hear me? Every man, woman, boy, or girl has a belief in something, and though an atheist would disagree, the truth of the matter is it's the truth. They believe in something. They may not believe, quote, in the one true God, but they've got a God that they believe in. They've got something, friend, that they stake their future on. Now, they wouldn't call it religion. They wouldn't even call it faith, but that's exactly what it is. Now, these two people that we're going to look at, we're going to be looking at Nicodemus today, they differed in privilege. I mean, they had two different opportunities. They had two different traditions behind them. But listen to what I'm going to say, and this is what I want to emphasize. They both had one need. They both had the same need. Their life was different. They had different ideologies, theologies, even different privileges and practicalness of life. But you want me to tell you something? When all these things are gone and when it's whittled down, and we come to the last mile of the way, as the song says, friend, when we're getting ready to depart this life into eternity, every one of us has the same need. I mean, they were different in privilege. It's pretty obvious as you read the accounts of Nicodemus and the unnamed woman of Samaria. Now, both of them had a degree of spirituality. I mean, tell you, they had a spiritual side about them. They had a spiritual conception of life, but they had lack of true spiritual conception and spiritual reality. And look at this. Though they had individual problems, and yet problems that were similar, can I tell you, both were important to Jesus. No, hey, listen, Nicodemus was no more important to Jesus Christ of Nazareth than was that unnamed woman that we read about in chapter 4 of this gospel account. They both needed

the same thing. And Jesus met both Nicodemus and the woman of Samaria where they were at. He didn't change their state of life and then come to them. He met them in whatever state of life that He found them in. And sir, ma'am, can I tell you that's how you can meet Jesus? He's come for us and He'll meet you right where you're at. You may be embarrassed. You may be like that woman taken in adultery, taken in the very act of adultery, chapter 8, I believe it is, here in the gospel according to John. It wasn't becoming of her. No doubt she was ashamed so terribly bad that she could not lift her head up. And that's not a bad place and way to be when you're guilty of things that you ought to be ashamed of. But Jesus met her. Do you hear me? He loved her and He met her where she was at, though that she was at one of the lowest places in her life. Listen, Jesus came to the Samaritan woman, came so that Nicodemus could come for Him or to Him, but Jesus came for both of them. He came for both of them. Look, their interaction, man, I'm telling you, their interaction, I mean, it varied greatly. I mean, in conversation, it was different. And Nicodemus, it seems to me, listened more than he spoke. But it was the opposite with the Samaritan woman, was it not? She seemed to speak more than she heard. But you know what I believe? I believe she was listening. I mean, she was sort of sharp, seemed to be curt to me. And she questioned a lot. She seemed to defend her lot, but herself a lot. But let me tell you what I believe about her. I believe with all of my heart, sir, ma'am, she was honest. And now listen, before I start with Nicodemus, the only way that something's going to change in your life, the only way that your state and position and condition is going to get better, the only way that you're going to find what is better than what you're doing and dealing with and repeating trying to be satisfied, the only way you'll find it is if you get honest, first of all, with yourself and then with a man by the name of Jesus that came to seek and to save that which is lost. As long as you hide behind excuse, as long as you say, well, you know, if it wasn't for this, or if that didn't happen in my childhood, or if I didn't do this, you know, look, friend, when the facts are the facts, when they're laid out bare bone, the way I got it figured out, when you and I stand before God in judgment, it'll be actually Christ who is God. You're talking about being honest. We'll be honest in that day. We'll have to be. Look, you can be honest in this day, both as Nicodemus was and the woman of Samaria. Now look, we're going to start with Nicodemus. And you say, why? Are you pulling the rank of gender and starting with man? No, I'm just taking the route the Holy Spirit did when He inspired John to write this gospel. He started with Nicodemus, so I'm going to start with him too. And if you knew Nicodemus before this chapter was written, you'd probably think Nicodemus was all right. I mean, you'd probably think Nicodemus was all right. Now look, let me tell you what the Word of God says. All right, verse 1, there was a man. Let's stop right there. That was Nicodemus' problem. He was a man who was fallen. He had received an inheritance from Adam and Eve in the garden. His parents passed it to him as they had it passed to them from generations that preceded them. David said, I was shapen in iniquity, and in sin did my mother conceive me. He wasn't saying that she was a fornicator. He was not saying that he was birthed or conceived out of wedlock. What he was saying is, look, Lord, I'm just going to tell you the truth. I did what I did because I am what I am. I'm a sinner that needs to be saved by grace. A sinner was all that my mother and father could produce because they themselves were a sinner. And Nicodemus was a man, regardless of anything else that comes beyond that. And after that, he was a man, friend, who was fallen in need of a Savior, who was destined for death, the appointment of death, and then the certainty of judgment and eternity following. Boy, he was in need, was he not? He certainly was in need, but it starts with him being a man. I love that. Now, this verse tells us a lot of things about Nicodemus. These first two verses tells us

us a volume of things about Nicodemus. He not only was a man, but he was a Pharisee who was by name Nicodemus. He was a Pharisee. You know what that did? That put him in probably the greatest elite group religiously / spiritually that there was in Judaism, in the nation of Israel. You say, where are the Pharisees? Well, there was a group rose up in the period between Malachi and Matthew, the 400-year period of time when God was not talking, God was not prophesying, when the heavens were silent. I mean, the Maccabeans rose up, went into revolt against those that were over them. And soon after the Maccabean revolt, somewhere, I don't know, about the middle of the 400 years to 220, I think, is the date that comes to my mind. You know what? The Pharisees rose up. Now, the Pharisees get a bad name, and for reason. For a lot of reasons, and I'm not going into. Jesus is the one that called them vipers. Jesus was the one, and what is it, chapter 23, that said woe to them time and time again. But can I tell you something, sir or ma'am? I believe with all of my heart, they met a need in the nation of Israel at that time. They started synagogues. And you know what they were known for? Listen, they were known for many things. But let me tell you some good things about them. They believed in the inspiration of the Word of God. They believed in angels. They believed, friend, if I remember correctly, in resurrection. I mean, they were unique in a lot of ways. But they become so religious. They became so religious and so engrossed with their self and keeping their little shibboleths. Let me just use that term, which is appropriate. Listen, their religion and righteousness got in the way of faith and what God intended for the law to be, friend. He intended the law to show man their need of a Savior and then bring him, bring men, bring them to the Savior, Jesus Christ. Oh, look, they were rather unique, but we beat on them. We hit on them in many ways, rightly so. And I could be wrong. You may disagree with me. I don't think I'm that far wrong, if any at all. In some degree, the desire that they had, listen, actually performed something special for the nation of Israel. Now, their Phariseeism became their religion. It blinded them. It tore them up spiritually. They got caught up in who and what they were instead of who and what they were supposed to point people to. But the same came to Jesus by night and said unto him, Rabbi, we know that thou art a teacher come from God, for no man doeth these miracles that thou doest except God be with him. Can I tell you what Nicodemus did? Nicodemus, if you will, sir, ma'am, saw beyond the miracles and began to see the man. They said, now they, he used the word they, which is a plural pronoun. He said, we know, we know that no man can do these miracles that thou doest except God be with him. He saw something beyond a man. Born of a woman by the name of Mary, claimed to be virgin born, okay? The son, they thought, of a carpenter at Nazareth. And he came to Jesus. He came to Jesus with a need, with a heart that had been stirred. He had been quickened, if you will, convicted, if you will. And he said, listen, I see something in Jesus. I hear something in Jesus that I don't see or hear in any other of my brothers, any other place in Israel that I listen to people, hear people, watch people. And you know what Jesus did? Now listen to this. I think this is remarkable, and I've got to go after this. In verse 3, listen to what it says. Now remember, Nicodemus said, for no man can do the miracles without doing except God be with him. And Jesus said what I think to be the strangest thing, unless we know that Jesus knew all there was to know about Nicodemus. And Jesus answered and said unto him, verily, verily, or truly, truly, I say unto thee, except a man be born again, he cannot see the kingdom of God.
Jesus.

0: Jesus knew what he needed. He knew that he needed a birth from above. He knew that he needed to be born of the Spirit and of the water. He knew that he had religion, but he needed salvation. He had religion, but he needed a living and a right relationship with Jesus Christ. He knew what Nicodemus needed from the inside out. He knew that his traditions, his tithing, his praying, his going and being faithful to synagogue, his praise that he prayed on the street corners, his feelings and thought about preserving the Word of God and believing the truths for it, being inspired by God. But he knew he needed something else. He knew that those things were not enough. He knew that down in his heart, though there was much in there, it was still empty. There was a void in it. Sir, ma'am, may I say to you, that's what Jesus knows about you. He knows your thoughts, your intents, your desires. He knows what you've tried to do to fill that great void in your heart, that vacuum actually that He set up, put in the heart of every man, woman, boy or girl that's ever lived. And we'll find out starting next week that part of the unnamed woman of Samaria's need was she had an empty place in her heart. But old Nicodemus, man, he was unique in many ways, but the introduction to him speaks volumes about him. And as he tried to understand what Jesus was saying, he was trying to do that from a very natural point of view. And you know what Jesus did? He did to Nicodemus what he does to us. He doesn't come down to where we're at as much as he tries to reach down and bring us up to where he's at. Now he did come. He came to a virgin's womb, lived sinlessly among us, died substitutionally vicarious for us, was buried and came out from among the dead on the third and appointed morning so you and I, sir, could have our needs met. You need Jesus. You need Him as your Savior. You need to know Him and the free pardon and forgiveness of sin. And if you don't today, run to Him. Run to Him and say, God, I believe that Thou art the Christ. And I believe, if I confess my sins and confess You, You'll save me. Something great will happen. Until the next time, God bless.
1: You are my Savior.
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3: Festival, a part of Festival, cranking up this week in Charleston. The director, Zach Harrell, joins us this morning. Good morning, sir. Welcome to the show.
4: Good morning, Dave. Thanks for having me.
3: Thank you for being here. There is so much going on this week, and I held on to my handy-dandy little flyer you gave me the last time that you were here. Well, it's one thing about me you'll learn, Mr. Harrell, is I am a keeper of things, and not very organized in real life, but like radio life, I'm extremely organized. Everything's always like in the same spot and things like that. So, rest of my life, not so much. But anyway, so Festival, the time has arrived.
4: Yeah, no kidding. 5 days of art, dance, music, theater, and more with a jam-packed schedule.
3: One of the things kind of caught my attention is this drum circle that's going to be going on. Talk about that.
4: Is something that we do before every Festival, and now Festival. Chris Higgins organizes that with his folks over there. This one is going to be at the Carter Giltnan Community Garden, which is at First Presbyterian Church here in downtown. That's just a good time. I went to my very first one within a month of taking this job last year, and it's, whether you have any experience or not, it's such a welcoming group. You don't even need a drum. They'll have some that they bring for you, and everybody just sits in a circle and jams for a couple hours.
3: Right up your alley too.
4: It's a really good time. And you know, they'll help you out. They'll teach you how to play the certain different percussion instruments that don't just involve banging your hands on them. Such a welcoming group, and such a great way to get started on this week of art by participating in it yourself.
3: Now, on the 29th, which is Tuesday, is that no?
4: Yeah, we're calling that Festival Eve. Circle's kind of initiating.
3: Right. So last week, I had a chance to interview Ann Magnuson on the show. The best name ever, Ann Magnuson's Bongwater Cabaret. It's happening at the Empty Glass. Now, Michael Lipton was on with her last week, and they said they can't use that word when they go on television, bongwater.
4: We've been expressly told not to.
3: but I can use it, right?
4: I mean, I'm assuming as long as nobody writes a letter to the FCC, right?
3: I mean,
4: you can say whatever you want.
3: I'm going to the Hall of Fame, right?
4: Yeah.
3: So they can't take that away from me. All right, so that's going to be at the Empty Glass. Let's move
4: Congratulations,
3: along.
4: Congratulations, by the way.
3: Okay.
4: Yeah, and that Ann Magnuson show is sold out.
3: Oh, okay. I was going to say, there were two shows. Are they both sold out?
4: They're both sold out. Okay. But in addition to that, if you didn't snag tickets, we're also doing a little art show, and you can find out details about this at festival.com, called The Ultraviolet. Kind of in that same trippy vibe of Ann's show, we're doing a black light art show at the Ghost Gallery over on the East End with 11 local artists. And then you can buy some exclusive Ann Magnuson merch over there at the same time.
3: And then you got three things going on. I had a chance to do that a couple of years ago. That was a blast.
4: That show was always so great. You feature local, notable local folks like yourself, and they get to interpret that prompt, my first, my favorite, my future, in whatever way they want. And it's amazing what folks come up

0: with. It's always a good time. And, you know, having grown up in this area, it's always amazing once somebody points something out to you, you've walked past for 20 years and never noticed, and you'll just never see it the same way again. There's so much hidden art and architecture in our town. It really opens your eyes. We also have Stories Between Worlds, which is a production we're doing with a Ugandan musician named Chinobe. He's going to be over at Poomsie's, which is a listening room over there on the west side. Just one of the most incredible musicians I've ever heard. That's a free show at 7 p.m. at Poomsie's. And then at Folklore Music Exchange down here on Summer Street, we have Nana Kay. She's Georgian American. She's got this awesome blend of blues, rock, alt country. That's also going to be an amazing
1: Georgian American.
0: Yeah, not the state.
1: I was going to say because
0: Soviet bloc.
1: I was going to say it is part of the United States. Just so
0: right.
1: You know that.
0: But I've got some family in the United States version of Georgia, and it's a different world down there.
1: I was born in Georgia.
0: You know all about it.
1: All right. Let's fast forward to Sunday.
0: Harvest Art Fair coming back. We have our Carriage Trail Leaf Walk over there on the Carriage Trail across from downtown with something new across every turn. We have some great surprises over there. That's from 1 to 4 over there on the Carriage Trail. You can either park downtown. I would recommend parking downtown and walking across the bridge, or the Farmer Klein and Campbell lot. They let us have people park up there too. So either park at the top and walk down, or park downtown and walk over. Adventures in Motion, the West Virginia Dance Company, is back for that at 1 p.m. at Capitol High School. That's going to be a performance that kind of examines West Virginia's history through the lens of modern dance. That'll be an interesting time. And then we have this program at 3 p.m. At Cavendish Hall in Kanawha City, which is a venue that not a lot of people have heard about. But okay. John Cavendish bought this house like 30 or 40 years ago. It was a former Methodist church that had since gone defunct, and he preserved the sanctuary and turned it into, it's his living room most of the time. But throughout the year, he and his wife host concerts in their living room. They push the furniture back and set out chairs. They have two giant grand pianos in there, and it's just one of the most beautiful places, and it's this hidden gem that hardly anybody knows about, it seems. That's at 3 p.m. on Sunday, October the 4th. Cavendish Hall is having this afternoon of art song, is what we're calling it, with a pianist and a singer over there. And that's a free show. Donations encouraged to support the performers, but that's a chance to see a music venue that, is, like I said, is one of the hidden gems of our city. And then wrapping it all up with Mountain Stage.
1: Yeah, Mountain Stage is going to be a great event, as it always is. All right, so we've thrown a lot of things about people. We pretty much run down the entire schedule. We'll get the website and the social media. But if somebody runs up to you and just says, well, what exactly is Festifall? Let's do something to make the news people happy now. Give them that nice
0: little sound bite.
1: Give them a nice little sound bite there.
0: Festifall is an opportunity for us to highlight the local talent in Charleston, as well as bring in talent from outside town here so our folks can enjoy it. And the most important thing to us is that this is family friendly and it's accessible to everybody. Even our ticketed events are extremely cost effective. Most of the things we do are free. So Festival, I always say, we take the all part very seriously. We want to represent all forms of art, and we want it to be accessible to all people. And that's what we try to do twice a year. Festival, we do this 10-day schedule as we begin our autumn season here. And then we do it again in summer as a kickoff to summer. And been doing that for almost a quarter of a century.
1: All right. And where can people see the entire schedule and run down everything?
0: Festifall.com has the entire schedule. You can also check us out on Facebook and Instagram, and we'll have all the event information posted there as well.
1: All right. We'll be talking about it throughout the week. Zach Harold, always a pleasure to
0: have you
1: on the show. And again, everything is going on all this week. Can't say there's nothing to do, man. And again,
0: no kidding.
1: As Zach said, the majority of the things are free.
0: Yep.
1: I mean, so there you go.
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0: It's time for Words of Truth, presented every Sunday at this time by the Washington Street Church of Christ in St. Albans. Here's Minister Scott Pauley.
1: Good morning. Thank you for joining us for the program this morning. This morning, I want to talk a little bit about the family. There are certain things that need to happen for a family to function the way that it should. Things that will keep a family together. And I want to begin talking about some of these things this morning. The first thing that will bond a family together is love. And there are different kinds of love. There are different Greek words used in the scriptures for love, like agapao and phileo and agape. But all of these words are related and they translate into a form of the word love. And all of them are important in a family relationship. But love must start before the family. It must be an extreme love, first of all, for God. And the love of God must be personalized. We read in 1 John chapter 4, beginning with verse 7, "Beloved, let us love one another, for love is of God, and everyone who loves is born of God and knows God. He who does not love does not know God, for God is love. In this, the love of God was manifested toward us, that God sent His only begotten Son into the world that we might live through Him. In this is love, not that we loved God, but that He loved us and sent His Son to be the propitiation for our sins. Beloved, if God so loved us, we also ought to love one another. And we see that God's love was shown to us by the sending of His Son, as we read in verse 9. God gave His Son for everyone, even those who were ungodly. We read in Romans 5, verse 6, "For when we were still without strength, in due time, Christ died for the ungodly." But even though we are ungodly, God loves us. In verse 8 of Romans 5, it says, "But God demonstrates His own love toward us, in that while we were still sinners, Christ died for us." And God knew that we needed help, as we read in verse 10. And as a follower of Christ and a believer of God's word, we are children of God. 1 John chapter 3, verse 1. "Behold, what manner of love the Father has bestowed on us, that we should be called children of God." So our love must first begin with a love for God, and it must be personalized. And the love of God must be shown to our families and in our families. We turn now to 1 John chapter 4 at verse 12. It says, "No one has seen God at any time. If we love one another, God abides in us, and His love has been perfected in us." And for love to be shown in the family, it must be shown, first of all, in the marriage relationship inside that family. Titus 2:4 says, "The wife is to love her husband, that they admonish the young women to love their husbands and to love their children. And the wife is to submit to her husband." Ephesians 5:22-24, "Wives, submit to your own husbands as to the Lord. For the husband is the head of the wife, as also Christ is the head of the church, and He is the Savior of the body. Therefore, just as the church is subject to Christ, so let the wives be to their own husbands in everything." And you see, this is where we sometimes have a breakdown in the family. Our country has gotten jealous of God's way of doing things. We no longer believe that the husband needs to be the decision maker, the leader of the family, both physically and spiritually. That doesn't mean that the wife shouldn't be a part of the process. It doesn't mean that the husband is the Lord and doesn't listen to the wife. The word submit means to accept or yield to the will of another. So if Ephesians 5 tells us that the husband is responsible, now understand the husband will be held accountable, and the wife should not be overbearing or burdensome to the husband's decisions, but accept what the husband decides. We may not always agree, but we must not allow disagreements to hurt this relationship. But Ephesians 5 gives us a pattern to follow in Christ in the church. It also says that the husband is to love the wife. In verses 25 through 28, it goes on, it reads, "Husbands, love your wives, just as Christ also loved the church and gave himself for her, that he might sanctify and cleanse her with the washing of water by the word, that he might present her to himself a glorious church, not having spot or wrinkle or any such thing, but that she should be holy and without blemish." So husbands ought to love their own wives as their own bodies. He who loves his wife loves himself. So husbands must treat their wives not as slaves, but as Christ treats the church. It's the responsibility of the husband to love and protect his wife physically and spiritually. If the husband and the wife love God the right way, they will love each other in the right way. And then if they do, Ephesians 5, 22 through 28 will be a piece of cake. But understand that it does point out in verse 22 that wives should submit to your own husbands. And then in verse 28, so husbands ought to love their own wives as their own bodies. It's important that we understand that marriage is between one man and one woman, and that's for life. Proverbs 5, beginning with verse 15, says, "Drink from your own cistern and running water from your own well. Should your fountains be dispersed abroad streams of water in the streets? Let them be only your own and not for strangers with you. Let your fountain be blessed and rejoice with the wife of your youth. As a loving deer and a graceful doe, let her breast satisfy you at all times and always be enraptured with her love." You see, God intends for the marital relationship to be not 50-50, but 100-100 when it comes to percentage of effort. He tells us that the husband and the wife must be devoted to one another and satisfied with each other, and they should not stray for any reason. This will not only bless them, but also their children. Look at the example of satisfaction, dedication, and love with Jacob and Rachel in Genesis chapter 29, beginning with verse 18. It says, "Now Jacob loved Rachel, so he said, 'I will serve you 7 years for Rachel, your younger daughter.' And Laban says, 'It is better that I give her to you than I should give her to another man, so stay with me.' So Jacob served 7 years for Rachel, and they seemed only a few to him because of the love that he had for her." That's love. And then Jacob said to Laban, "Give me my wife, for my days are fulfilled, that I may go into her." And Laban gathered together all the men of the place and made a feast. Now it came to pass in the evening that he took Leah, his daughter, and brought her to Jacob, and he went into her. And Laban gave his maid Zilpah to his daughter Leah as a maid. So it came to pass in the morning that, behold, it was Leah. And he said to Laban, "What is this you have done to me? Was it not Rachel that I served you for? Why then have you deceived me?" And Laban said, "It must not be done in our country to give the younger before the firstborn. Fulfill her week, and we will give you this one also for the service which you will serve me another 7 years."

0: Then Jacob did so and fulfilled her week. So he gave him his daughter Rachel as wife also. And Laban gave his maid Bilhah to his daughter Rachel as a maid. Then Jacob also went into Rachel. And he also loved Rachel more than Leah, and he served with Laban another 7 years. See, this type of love must be in the family relationship. Parents must love each other enough and have the love of God that it goes on to their children. Parents must love their children as well. Genesis 37, verse 4, "But when his brothers saw that their father loved him more than all the other brothers, they hated him and could not speak peaceably to him." So here we see a love for Joseph that Jacob had. But he didn't share the same love with the rest of his children, which takes us back to Proverbs 5, 16, and 17. And then Jacob loved Joseph more because he loved Rachel more, and Joseph was his son from Rachel. We must be dedicated to one spouse and one family. Psalm 127, 3 through 5, "Behold, children are a heritage from the Lord. The fruit of the womb is a reward, like arrows in the hand of a warrior. So are the children of one's youth. Happy is the man who has his quiver full of them. They shall not be ashamed, but shall speak with their enemies at the gate." Love in this relationship is going to involve the best interests of the family. There's going to be honor. Ephesians 6, 1 and 2, "Children, obey your parents in the Lord, for this is right. Honor your father and mother," which is the first commandment with promise. And there's going to be instruction. Deuteronomy 6, 1 through 9. "Now this is the commandment, and these are the statutes and judgments which the Lord your God has commanded to teach you, that you may observe them in the land which you are crossing over to possess, that you may fear the Lord your God, to keep all of his statutes and his commandments, which I command you, you and your son and your grandson, all the days of your life, and that your days may be prolonged. Therefore hear, O Israel, and be careful to observe it, that it may be well with you, and that you may multiply greatly, as the Lord God of your fathers has promised you, a land flowing with milk and honey. Hear, O Israel, the Lord our God is one God, and you shall love the Lord your God with all your heart, with all your soul, and with all your strength. And these words which I command you today shall be in your heart. You shall teach them diligently to your children, and shall talk of them when you sit in your house, and when you walk by the way, and when you lie down, and when you rise up. You shall bind them as a sign on your hand, and they shall be as frontlets between your eyes. You shall write them on the doorposts of your house and on your gates." In Proverbs 1, 8, and 9, "My son, hear the instruction of your father, and do not forsake the law of your mother, for they will be a graceful ornament on your head, the chains around your neck." There's also going to be guidance, and there's going to be warning in this family relationship. 1 Thessalonians chapter 2, 11 and 12, "As you know how we exhorted and comforted and charged every one of you, as a father does his own children, that you would walk worthy of God, who calls you into his own kingdom and glory." And there's going to be protection of those children. Hebrews chapter 11, verse 23, "By faith, Moses, when he was born, was hidden 3 months by his parents, because they saw that he was a beautiful child, and they were not afraid of the king's command." The love of God will be shown if we have Christian families. John 13, 35 says, "By this all will know that you are my disciples, if you have love for one another." Is the love of God shown in our families today, in our speech, through our actions, in our forgiveness? 1 Corinthians 13, verse 4, "Love suffers long and is kind. Love does not envy. Love does not parade itself, is not puffed up, does not behave rudely, does not seek its own, is not provoked, thinks no evil, does not rejoice in iniquity, but rejoices in truth. Bears all things, believes all things, hopes all things, endures all things. Love never fails. But whether there are prophecies, they will fail. Whether there are tongues, they will cease. Whether there is knowledge, it will vanish away." In Ephesians chapter 4, verse 32, "And be kind to one another, tender-hearted, forgiving one another, just as God in Christ forgave you." We must have love in our lives. And after each person realizes the love of God in their own life, they need to pass it on to their spouse, to their children, and to their families. Do you love the Lord? If you want a successful family, if you want a family that loves each other, that will stay together, that will eat at the dining room table together from time to time, it's got to start with love. And it's got to start with the love of God. Are you a part of the family that is full of love? Are you part of God's family? Well, if not, make sure that you understand God's plan of salvation so you can become a part of His family. And the plan of salvation can be found right in the Bible. Upon hearing the gospel message of Jesus Christ, you must believe it. Upon belief, you must repent. You must confess your faith in Jesus Christ. And you must be baptized for the forgiveness of sins. And then you are part of God's family. And there's not a better family that you can be a part of. If we can help you in any way, we ask that you contact us. And we thank you for joining us this morning for Words of Truth.
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3: 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Good morning. My name is Glenn Matthews. The program, A Time of Blessing, is a part of the ministry of Revival Crusade Incorporated, and this is the Lord's Day. October 14, 2018, broadcast number 2974. Do you take a coffee break? 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I would like for us today to take a praise break. 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Our text today will be Psalm 103. If your circumstances permit, open the Word of God and study along with us. It is a enlightening psalm, Psalm 103. It has always been Revival Crusade. 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And I hope you'll be a part of it. It is called A Time of Blessing because that's what we desire to be. The mailing address is Revival Crusade, Post Office Box 145, Charleston, West Virginia, 25321. The numbers again, P.O. 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Let's meet now at the throne of grace. We're invited to come boldly that we may find mercy, find grace to help in time of need, and surely we are living in such a time. So join with me now in prayer. Across the miles, Father, through the means of radio, I and other people who are listening and praying with us, we approach the throne of grace. We bow before you. We bless your holy name. And we want to serve you. We want be a blessing to you, Lord. We do want to bless the Lord, as the psalm says. So would you take the Word of God into which we look today and enlighten it and enlighten the understanding, the eyes of understanding of those who hear, and may in this day your name, your identity, your character, your authority be adored, blessed, and lifted up. Encourage your people on this praise break. Meet the needs of this ministry as you have for now 57, all into our 58th year on this radio station. How good you've been. Strengthen us now through the Word and help us to fulfill our purpose of making you blessed. In Jesus' name, amen. Psalm 103 is an unusual psalm. The majority of the psalms are, and there are 150 of them, about two-thirds of them are written by David. The psalms are generally a praise to God, a request from God, a resolve toward God, and a rejoicing in the blessing of God or the reward of God. It starts with praise. I have this need, and help me, Lord, you meet this need, and I will praise you again. That's usually how the Psalms outline themselves. Psalm 103 is an unusual psalm, as is Psalm 104 and 105, because in these three psalms, 103, 104, 105, there is not one word of request. There's no confession of sin. There's no need. There's no, Lord, help us. There's no, you know, take your vengeance on our enemies. There's none of that. Psalm 103, 104, 105 are totally devoted to praise. Unusual. And so uplifting. Do you need to be uplifted? Welcome to the club. Yeah, we all need that strengthening and encouragement. And Psalm 103, when you read it, just keep going. Read Psalm 104 and 105. Today, we look at Psalm 103. Bless the Lord, O my soul. Oh, look at the last line of the last verse. Bless the Lord, O my soul. Well, he starts, bless the Lord, O my soul, and he ends with bless the Lord, O my soul. I mean, it's going to do a whole circular lap of the track and end up with bless the Lord, O my soul, just as it began. But between the first bless the Lord and the last bless the Lord, oh, there is so much about why we're to bless the Lord. Basically, we're to bless the Lord for who he is and what he does. What he has done, what he's doing, what he will do, it is usually a bless the Lord for who he is and for what he has done. Not one request in it. Let's look at the first five verses. Bless the Lord. The word means, it means we're to bow down and worship. We're to praise, to extol, to exalt. Bless the Lord, O my soul, and all that is within me, bless his holy name. Bless the Lord, O my soul, and forget not all his benefits. Who forgiveth all thine iniquities, who healeth all thy diseases, who redeemeth thy life from destruction, who crowneth thee with loving kindness and tender mercies, who satisfieth thy mouth with good things, so that thy youth is renewed like the eagles. Now that is verse 1, 2, 3, 4, and 5, and that is personal praise. Personal praise. Verse 6 through 19, which we will get to, is national praise. You're talking about not just personal, as in verse 1, 2, 3, 4, 5. Like, this is very personable to me, David, the author, is saying. But in verse 6 through verse 19, he's talking about all of the people of Israel, national praise. And then verse 20, 21, 22, universal praise. So he goes from personal praise to national praise to universal praise. Let's start again with verse 1, 2, 3, 4, and 5. A personal praise. David, the author, is speaking to himself. Praise the Lord, O my soul. Bless, praise, extol, brag on the Lord. And verse 2, and remember, forget not all his benefits. He speaks to himself. Do you talk to yourself? I do. I talk to myself. I've said it before. I do it for three reasons. Number one, I like to talk to an intelligent person. Number two, I like to hear an intelligent person talk. And number three, I generally get the answers I want. And that's a joke. But I do talk to myself. We cannot allow ourself to talk to us, because ourself is sinful, it's lazy, slothful, it's selfish, it's self-seeking, it's covetousness, it's just full of sin. If I let myself talk to me, I wouldn't get very much done of anything good. No, David is talking to himself, not letting himself talk to him. And he is saying twice, bless the Lord, O my soul, verse 1, bless the Lord, O my soul. He will say it again in verse 22. And verse 2 he adds, bless the Lord, O my soul, and don't forget. Forget not all his benefits. And in this section of the psalm, the word all is repeated a lot of times. And we're taking a praise break. We're not asking a request. We're not voicing a complaint, a desire. We're just praising God. Don't forget it. He forgiveth all thine iniquities. Forget not all his benefits. In verse 3 and 4 and 5, he begins to list some of those benefits. Always something for which you can praise the Lord. I would praise the Lord today for so many things, two of which is that in Hurricane Florence and Hurricane Michael. Now, we live 2 hours, 2.5 hours from the East Coast, from the Atlantic, from the beach. But the wind comes and the rain comes, and we had like 10 inches of rain and a lot of flooding in Florence. And then 2-3 weeks later, here it comes again with Michael. And not one of the trees fell that if they had fallen would have hit on my house. Thank God. We're situated up on a little knoll so that we had no danger of flooding. We were flooded in, that roads were underwater, that we could not go far from the house, but we're dry. Thank God. Who, don't forget his benefits. There's always things for which we should praise the Lord. He lists them. One, his benefit, he's forgiven all our trespasses, iniquities, our sins. Second, he heals all thy diseases. You say, wait a minute, medicine does that. No, God does that. It's God who gives wisdom to people to develop the medicine, and it's God who enables that medicine to work. So it is God who healeth. And it's God who redeemeth thy life, not just thy soul. Bless the Lord, O my soul. But my life, my existence, my life. He saved my soul, April 1947. But now he saves my life. He's bringing me closer into subjection to his will and to the image of his Son, and he redeemeth thy life from destruction, is what the psalm says. Bless the Lord. It's good to do that. It's good to say that. You can have the worst case of the blues, the Monday blues that is available to get. You can have it, and if you will start just reading something like Psalm 103, 104, 105, and start verbally praising the Lord, I tell you, it'll change the blue. It will get rid of the blues. It will turn your skies to blue. It will redeem your life from destruction. And he says, praise the Lord for this benefit. He crowns thee with loving kindness and tender mercies. So, it's loving kindness. What is loving kindness? Loving kindness is a demonstration of God's grace and mercy. Loving kindness would be an act, not just an attitude on the part of God, but it is an acting out of his mercy and his grace, demonstrating it. That's loving kindness. And so the psalm says, bless the Lord, O my soul, all that's within me, bless his holy name, bless the Lord, O my soul, forget not all his benefits, who forgiveth all thine iniquities, who healeth, who crowneth thee with tender mercies, loving kindness. Verse 5, who satisfieth thy mouth with good things, so that thy youth is renewed like the eagles. Do you know that about every 7 years, an eagle has to lose its feathers and remolt and re-feather, and it's like going back to its youth. It has to go through that process. And when it does, it looks like and acts like a young bird and flies, soars, and just loves it. It rises above. And verse says that God, who forgives and heals and redeems, crowns us with loving kindness, tender mercies, and satisfieth thy mouth. That's food. with good things. Oh, what a wonderful, wonderful.

O God, we have, and thy youth is renewed. Anybody who has ever preached the gospel for any length of time can tell you, I have gone to a church into the pulpit ill, feeling badly, a cold or sinus infection or a kidney stone or whatever, and I have gone into the building and begun to preach, wondering if I'm going to be able to finish it, and yet I am stronger when I finish the message than when I began it. That's true. It happens again and again through the many years. The whole psalm is an indication of God's actions and character. From verse 6 down through verse 19, it's national praise. The entire psalm. Here is the action. Here is the reason. He does this, and the reason he does this. For example, look at verse 7. Well, verse 6, here's the premise. Everything is based on this. The Lord executeth righteousness and judgment for all that are oppressed. There's that word all again. The Lord does what is right. That is the premise. And then from verse 7 on, he illustrates or gives examples of the Lord doing right. He made known his ways unto Moses. Hey, that's 40 years in the wilderness. That's 40 years leader of the people of Israel. That's prefaced by 40 years in the palace in Egypt. 120 years God has shown Moses his ways. And beyond Moses, his acts, his doings to the children of Israel. Not just my personal praise. God executes. He does what is right. And I'm illustrating it to David. The psalmist says, I'm illustrating it how God dealt with Moses and how God dealt with the people of Israel. It is God doing what is right. It is God giving references as to why he has done it. So you have commentary. The Lord is God's actions and God, the reason. He does what he does because he is as he is. Amen. Say it again. He does what he does because he is as he is. The first thing in verse 19, after all of these things, I'm leaving out them, but after all of the things that God has done, in verse 19, we come to the first thing and the only thing that God has done for himself. Isn't that interesting? He does all of these various things for his people. But now, in verse 19, he prepared his throne in the heavens, and his kingdom ruleth over all. He rules. His realm position is a ruler. He sits on a throne, and his realm is over all things. The end of the psalm is universal praise, where he says that bless the Lord ye his angels, verse 21, bless the Lord all ye his hosts, bless the Lord, verse 21, in all places of his dominion. It is universal praise. His angels, he possesses them. And David sees them as strong and submissive.

servants. That's verse 20. They're his servants who are his possession, and they excel in strength. They're submissive, doing his commandments, and serving, hearkening unto the voice of his words. These are universal praise phrases. All ye his hosts, creation, angels, people, everything that has been created, let it praise the Lord. And he ends with, bless the Lord, O my soul. That's how he began it. Bless the Lord. I don't know how such a passage of scripture affects you, but it affects me this way. Bless the Lord. I mean, it cures the blues. It strengthens you. It renews your strength like the young eagle. It settles you. It causes you to rest in him, and it gives you an oomph, an emphasis, an energy to go do something for him. That, dear friend, is my prayer for you. Bless the Lord, O my soul. You've been listening to A Time of Blessing, a praise break. My name is Glenn Matthews. The mailing address, Revival Crusade Incorporated, P.O. 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
2: Open your Bibles, if you will, to the 40th chapter of Genesis. Genesis chapter 40, we're continuing our study in the life of Joseph that we've called The Unexpected Journey. And we have another one of those moments when if you didn't know the story already, you would get to a point where you'd encounter some things that you would not expect. Well, some of you, like myself, grew up watching at least once a year The Wizard of Oz. Remember The Wizard of Oz? You know, she gets swept off from Kansas into this other world by a tornado, which is frightening enough. Then she lands and has all these adventures, you know, with the Wicked Witch and those extremely scary flying monkey men. Those are just terrifying. They were horrible. But she's off to see the wizard. And she, of course, in the voice of Judy Garland, as only she could sing it, sings, "Somewhere over the rainbow, way up high, all the dreams that you dream of once in a lullaby. Somewhere over the rainbow, bluebirds fly, and the dreams that you dream of, dreams dearly do come true." And then she gets to the Emerald City. And the Wizard of Oz is a total fraud, you know? And then, you know, it's like disappointment after disappointment. Of course, in a typical good Hollywood novel ending, she does finally get home and you know the rest of the story. And if I gave any spoilers, I'm not worried about it, because it's been out since 1938. Okay, so you've had your chance to be mystified by it. Well, Joseph was presented with some dreams. Remember, he was given this dream from God himself, saying the day is going to come when your own brothers are going to bow down before you, and you're going to have not this place you have now, but in a place of influence and leadership. Then he has a second dream that he says not only his brothers, but even his mother and father are going to bow down to him. So he makes his brothers mad. He makes his father at least somewhat uncomfortable, probably mad as well. But he has these dreams. And then what happens? His brothers hate him, sell him into slavery, take his coat and use that as a fraud to convince the father that he's dead. He's sold as a slave, heading to Egypt, gets to Egypt, tries to be the best slave he can be. Suddenly, you have Potiphar's wife. You had that story last week. He gets thrown in prison, and now he's in prison. Are the dreams that he dreamed of ever going to come true? Is he singing and whistling a tune like somewhere over the rainbow, or how's he doing? Well, we have this chapter 40. Which is just the kind of the continuation of the story. And sometimes it seems like for Joseph it gets a little better, but then we have this continuing disappointment. But here's what we find out is going on in chapter 40. He is waiting. And we want to talk this morning about what happens when you wait. You know, in some ways, all of life is waiting for something. Whether it's something we're waiting for that we're anticipating is going to be really good, or we're anticipating that something might go wrong, or we're anticipating the next thing, or we're anticipating we don't know what the next thing is. But there's always these periods of waiting. And I just want to take some principles from Joseph's life and just see if we can just kind of filter them through our minds and our hearts and through the Holy Spirit's teaching today, and bring those principles of how he handled the period of waiting in a way that's pleasing to God and honoring to God. So let's just talk about that this morning. I'll begin with this kind of really basic idea. Waiting for God's plan does not mean waiting to be faithful. And I'm already going to give it away. Here is the spoiler for the rest of the sermon, all right? What he does while he's waiting, he remains faithful for what is at hand. He remains faithful for what God called him to do. He remains faithful. He just does today what God requires of him to do today. And sometimes the waiting would push us in another direction. Give up. You know, it seems like another day at the flying monkey men are heading my way. You know, it just seems like we're going from bad to worse. I'm not making any progress. I feel stuck. I feel helpless. I feel powerless. Where's the dreams coming true out there? What do we insert into that space, and what God wants us to insert into that space is simply this. that we walk in faithfulness.

to her God. Chapter 40, verse 1. And it came to pass after these things. Well, what are those things? Well, that's what we already looked at. And if you don't mind, I want to go up just a couple verses, if you will, where it says that that we have this thing about where Joseph had God's favor upon him. Verse 21 of chapter 39. But the Lord was with Joseph and showed him mercy. If you want the whole key verse of all of Joseph's life, that, by the way, is it. He believed that God was there. He knew God was there. As we shared with you last week, wherever you are, that's where God is working. He believed that, and now we find him in this next phase of the story. After it came to pass these things, that the butler and the baker of the king of Egypt offended their lord, the king of Egypt. I always slow down when I read that verse, because I find myself wanting to say butler, baker, and candlestick maker, but that's not in the text. Some of you have no idea what that's a reference to. But nonetheless, let's talk about what a butler and a baker is. A baker's pretty easy. Food, right? He's providing food for the king, all right? And the fact is, it says that, then verse 2, it says, and Pharaoh was angry with the two officers, the chief butler and the chief baker. And he put them in custody in the house of the captain of the guard in the prison, the place where Joseph was confined. These two guys got shipped off to prison. So the baker was providing food. The butler's, it may not be the best translation. Probably it's synonymous with a cupbearer. If you know the story of Nehemiah, when he was living in the time of King Artaxerxes of Persia, he was the king's cupbearer. Now, these guys were more than just, you know, kitchen attendants. They were more than just servers that would come, because there was always this intrigue that was going on, and a person in the high position of a king, like these guys we just talked about, someone could slip a little something in the drink or a little something in the food, and then we could just have an assassination attempt. And by the way, you couldn't send the body off for toxicology like you could in the new days. In the old days, you just had to, we'd make it look like it was natural causes. It was his time to go. So there was this danger. So these guys were not only household servants, but they also were household security. In fact, they were the closest inline security to Pharaoh. They watched what he ate. They watched what he drank. They watched those around him. They would listen to things that were being talked about. They were two other sets of eyes to protect him. We do that in the modern world. I saw a video recently from during the 9/11, 25th anniversary of that, that a few days after 9/11, President Bush threw out the first pitch of the World Series. And of course, it was all patriotic, and he really got it over the plate and got it to the catcher's mitt, which some first pitches don't have that way. But I was reading the account of it. They actually had at least one armed Secret Service agent on the field with him, dressed in a Major League Baseball umpire's uniform, just to have someone near him, just in case, you know, this whole scary time of terrorism and things. So these were the guys that were there. Now, why did they end up in prison? Something made them angry. I suggest to you the possibility, at least, that the Pharaoh, the king of Egypt, thought that there was something going on in a plot to do him in. And he puts him in prison for a while to maybe soften him up. Maybe someone's going to confess or going to tell something or give up who's behind something. And I think it's one of those things. And that's going to factor into the story later if that indeed is true. But there they wind up. So that's the setting of the story. And it says in verse 5, then the butler and the baker of the king of Egypt, who was confined in the prison, had a dream. And both of them, each man's dream in one night, and each man's dream with its own interpretation. So we left off that in verses 22 and 23 of chapter 39, you remember that Joseph was not just in prison, but he was elevated to be like the administrative head of the entire prison. He was over all the prisoners. So these guys are going to wind up in his care. These guys are going to wind up in his presence. And God is doing something, and I'll talk about that in just a moment. But in reality, when all this is being set up, this is what you can find. This is what God wants us to do, I'm convinced. When we are waiting, when we're not seeing the next thing, when we're not moving forward, when we feel stuck, here's what you do. Be faithful with what is in front of you. I'm a slave in Egypt, not what I want to be. I'm waiting for something to come along. I'm going to be the best slave in Egypt I can be. And he moves up the ranks with God's blessing. He then gets cast into prison. What am I going to be? I'm going to be the best prisoner I could be. Most of us would say, you know what? I don't want any part of this. I just want to survive. I don't want to thrive. I just want to be here. I want to mark off the days until something better comes along. But nonetheless, he gave himself to be faithful for what was going on today. I'll just give you this idea. We'll put this on the screen. Waiting for

for something bigger never excuses us from being faithful with something smaller. You know, it's not like, this is just a small incident thing. I'm in a prison, no one knows about me, whatever. No, I'm gonna do what God is wanting me to do. Now, I'm gonna just drop a little something in your mind to think about this. You know, and I know, what he didn't know at this point was where he's gonna wind up. He's gonna wind up in the palace, rubbing shoulders with Pharaoh in the not too distant future, a little more distant than he would have wanted, but in the not too distant future. How is God gonna prepare him for that? After all, he's been living in Egypt just a fairly short time, maybe 3 or 4 years, maybe something in that nature. We don't know exactly how the time frames. He's a Hebrew from back in Canaan. This is his first trip to Egypt. He knows a little bit about it because he knows about those things. But suddenly he's dropped into this culture that is fully formed, has lots of ways of doing things, way they administrate, way they run their government. And by the way, you see a little depiction there in the distance of that slide. You see the pyramids of Giza, still kind of the symbolic thing of Egypt. When Joseph was living this out, those pyramids were already almost 1,000 years old, which is kind of mind-boggling when you think about it. He was living about 1,800 years before Christ. So a long way back. So they had all this culture and all this way of things. Part of what he's doing is he puts him in Potiphar's house. He could have been sold as a slave to somebody that was just a nobody, so to speak. Nobody's a nobody, but you understand what I'm saying. So he operates in the household of this officer of Pharaoh. Then he winds up in prison, where he has a ringside seat on how the administration works and the legalities work, even if it does not work to his favor. And then these two guys who are rubbing shoulders with Pharaoh every day get dropped into his prison. I suggest to you that part of this weight was something bigger, yes, but he's faithful in seeing what God is doing, even if he doesn't completely understand it, because God is preparing him to now step into a realm that he knows nothing about previously. How Egyptian law works, how Egyptian government works, how Egyptian administration works, how to pick up the language of the Egyptians, how to probably learn to read and write in their form of communication. So God has got something going, and we need to just remember this. Our job is simply this: remain faithful to what God is calling us to do, what God wants us to do. Sometimes we can while away our time non-productively because we're just thinking, if I could just get out of this phase into that phase, if I could just get this accomplished and get there, if I could just reach this goal and get there. What we need to do is remain faithful to what God has called us to do today. I'm going to give every one of you right here with me, and if you're watching online, I'm going to send one to you virtually, all right? All of you get a gold star this morning, right? What's the most faithful thing you can do to maintain your relationship with God on a Sunday morning? You are here and you are doing it, and thank you very much. Now, this is not all we do for our spiritual uplift and our spiritual growth and our becoming disciples, but you understand that this is part of what we are to do, to be together, to study God's word, to be inspired by the God's people, to be refreshed by God's presence. In just a little bit, as Pastor Adam already mentioned, we have two that are going to be baptized today, and there's two sermons today. Okay, three actually with Pastor Tim tonight, but there are actually three sermons today. Two going on in each service this morning. One is what you're getting now. The other is the sermon of someone saying, I'm a follower of Christ through the waters of baptism. I'm a believer. I'm a disciple. Jesus told us that the church is all about making disciples. All right, baptizing them in the name of the Father and the Son and the Holy Spirit, but bringing people into relationship with Christ by introducing them to Jesus and then seeing them grow in Christ. And then they have that moment, a day that you will, if you've been baptized, you don't forget it. And this will be true for these two today. A day that just is a marker that says, I am going to stand for Christ. I'm one of his followers. That's a step of faithfulness. And if you've not taken that step of faithfulness, we'd love to talk to you about it. And getting into Membership Matters is a great next step as far as getting connected to us as a church or for baptism, either one. And I would encourage you to jump into that. But sometimes it's just as faithful as, what has God called for me to do today? Some of you are going to school tomorrow. I hate to put a bummer on you this time on this day off. Be the best student you can be. Have a good attitude. Learn what you can do. Learn what God wants you to do and how to do it. Some of you, it's just taking care of the home, taking care of the stuff. Another rotation of laundry and cleaning and all that sort of thing and shopping, and just do it faithfully. See, even if the mundane things, the ordinary things, the small things, can be infused with the reality that I do this as a faithful act for God, it changes our perspective radically.
And what used to be just something we couldn't stand to do can be suddenly a spiritual adventure because, Lord, I'm doing this with you. And I can communicate with you, and I can share with you in it. For some of you, it's off to work tomorrow, going to the office, going to the shop, going to the factory, going to whatever it is you do. And you might think, this is a small thing. It may not be that significant a thing, but you know what? You do it for God's purposes. You do it faithfully. Do it for your family. Do it to be a productive part of society. Do it. And whatever your job is, it's contributing something to the greater whole. All right? And we just need to be involved in it. So just get this phrase tucked away in her thought, okay? Waiting for something bigger never excuses for us from being faithful in something smaller. So turn those small things into adventures for the Lord. Let's get into the heart of the story now. Remember, they just had a dream. That was interpretation. And it doesn't take up much real estate, but it's a very important part of the story. Verse 6, so Joseph came to them in the morning and looked at them and saw that they were sad. What's he going to do with that? So what, you're sad? I expect him to be sad. You're in prison. You lost your job. Pharaoh's angry at you. Never a good thing. But he notices something different about them. And Joseph came into them in the morning and looked at them, and they saw that they were sad. So he asked Pharaoh's officers who were with him in the custody of the Lord's house, saying, why do you look so sad today? Number 2. Don't just mark time, don't just waste time, but be faithful to the people who are around you, because you are there on God's behalf in their world. I just find this amazing. I noticed this. He picked it out. He cared. Sometimes we can get so wrapped up in this tiny, tiny package of ourselves and my hurts, my frustration, and they did this to me, and my brothers did that, and my dad and mom let me down, and my former boss let me down, and I was lied about by that woman, and this is just not fair. And we build this very tiny cocoon of unfairness around ourselves, and we're all wrapped up in the smallest package in the world, which is ourselves. And we don't see the needs of other people around us. But those people around you are not there by accident. They're there by God's design. Well, you know, Pastor, some of the people around me are just really, they're just irritating. Some of the people around me are just not nice. There's a few people around me, they're just outright evil. They wouldn't know the truth if it smacked them in the face. They're the kind of people that would never pass up an opportunity to insult when other things should have been said. What about those people? They're in your life for some reason. If nothing else, to step back and say, thank you, God, that you've delivered me from being like them. Maybe I shouldn't have said that. But more importantly, to show them what could be true in their life if they knew Jesus. Why would you want to be living this miserable life you're living? You can have something better. And maybe they won't even really listen to your words, but maybe they'll listen to your life. And that can be a powerful opportunity. And we do it just because that's how God's treated us. You think about it to God. Are we irritating to Him? Are we miserable to Him? Or sometimes we evil? Or sometimes we kind of shaky with the truth? Or we, look at our whole life's record. It's a mess. But God noticed our need and reached out. So he sees her sad. He says, why do you look so sad today? You see, he had that ability just to notice. And if we're not noticing, it's probably because we are so focused inwardly that we can't see anything that's right in front of us outwardly. Let me just give you this little phrase to help us. Don't be so consumed with what you're waiting for that you miss who God has put beside you while you wait. If I could just get out of prison. He's going to make a good attempt at it here in just a moment. Get points for him trying. If I could just get out of prison, if I could just have my freedom, if I could just get home. Where are those dreams, Lord? He didn't even have any ruby slippers just clicked together. He had no way out. But you know what? He did have a dream, and he was not so focused on himself that he missed what he could do for God. And then you have the rest of the story, which is equally interesting and fascinating. And they said in verse 8, we each had a dream, and there is no interpreter. So Joseph said to them, do not interpretations belong to God? Tell them to me, please. Well, he had some interpretations of his own dreams. These are some other dreams that come up. He says, they belong to God. This is not a skill that I have, but it's something that God can work through me if he pleases. Number 3,
Be faithful to what God has given you. I doubt if there's too many interpreters of dreams in the room. I'd be shocked if there were. But you do have some skills. You have some opportunities. You have some things you can do. We'll look at that in just a moment. But so he tells him the dream. And for time's sake, I'm going to focus more on the first one than the second one. And then the chief butler, the cupbearer, told his dream to Joseph, verse 9. He said to him, "Behold, in my dream, a vine was before me. And in the vine were three branches. And it was though it budded, and its blossoms shot forth, and its clusters brought forth ripe grapes. Then Pharaoh's cup was in my hand, and I took the grapes and pressed them into the Pharaoh's cup and placed the cup in Pharaoh's hand." Through the inspiration of God, God's speaking. By the way, there's two particular times where interpretations of dreams happen. One is right here in Genesis in Egypt. The other one's Daniel interpreting dreams in Babylon. Both of their cultures had great, we know this from archaeology and written records. They had it was a whole profession to be an interpreter of dreams. Some of them put down in books, you know, the dream this about a rabbit, it means that, and all this kind of stuff, which don't put any stock in. But nonetheless, they were into dreams. So God chose to speak to them through a way that they would appreciate. It does not mean it's normative today. It doesn't mean that that's what, something we should be looking for. But he spoke to them in a way that they could understand. All right. So here it is. Joseph said to this, the interpretation is this, three branches or 3 days. Within 3 days, Pharaoh will lift up your head and restore you to your place, and you will put Pharaoh's cup in his hand according to the former manner when you were his butler. Man, that's a good news. That's a good dream. You got just three more days in this wretched place. 3 more days. He used what he had to speak to this person, not just to introduce him to his future, not just to introduce him to his dream, but to introduce him to the God who is the God who can interpret that dream. It belongs to the real God. The God is above all gods. The one is the only true God. And it's good news to him. Now, for us who are non-dream interpreters, what's some of the things we can do to be faithful? Well, how has God made you? There's some of you that can work with your hands and do amazing things. Some of you can communicate well. Some of you can write well. Some of you can manage well. Some of you can use your wisdom in a way that other people miss the obvious, but you can see through it. Some of you have tenacity that you just keep going no matter what happens. Some of us are quiet and reflective and philosophical about things. Others are do, task-oriented. We're very different people, but all those personality traits that are you, first of all, get comfortable with them. Don't be frustrated with them. If we were all cookie cutters and made exactly alike, that wouldn't make for a great productivity in this world. Whatever your particular traits are, view them this way. This is my avenue to serve God, all right? And even though I'm not using it to my full potential, or I long for something bigger, something better, I feel stuck, I feel thwarted, I feel kind of restrained in what I really want to be doing in life. And I'm learning this as well. As you get older, there's also some things that restrain you in life that you used to be able to do that you can't quite do as well as you used to do because you're getting older and your body is telling you it's that time. Sometimes it's that. But you know what? You can still use those talents in some way and be productive for God's kingdom every day. There's a particular man, he's with the Lord now, passed away when he was 95, and he wound up in a assisted living facility. Last time I saw him, which was just about 4 days before he went home to be with the Lord, I walk in and his Bible was sitting there, big old thick ratty kind of torn up Bible because it was well used. And he just, first thing he says, "Pastor, I pray for you every day." I thought, what a gift. He couldn't do much else, but I tell you what, talk about something significant. He prayed faithfully. He also prayed for my family as well. So God gives us something to do no matter what, how we feel pressed in, how we feel kind of accosted, kind of retarded in that. Just simply do this. Faithfulness is in waiting is never wasted. There's an opportunity to serve in that situation. So the question is, Lord, what's in front of me? I want to pursue that. What's in front of me? I want to do that. I want to do it connected to you. Number two, I want to be faithful to people around me. I want to notice. I want to notice what's going on around me and see those relationships as an opportunity to serve God in them. And lastly, Lord, whatever you've given me, my talents, my gifts, my opportunities, my training, my education, my experience, whatever it is, I want to use that for you. And he does. Now, he does something else that moves us forward in the story. Verse 14. "But remember me when it is well with you,
and please show kindness to me. Make mention of to Pharaoh and

0: get me out of this house. I'm doing you a real favor here. Could I ask one in return? You're going to be back in this place of power. I was unjustly treated. He mentions that. It's verse 15. For indeed I was stolen away from the land of the Hebrews. And also I've done nothing here that they should put me in this dungeon. He basically doesn't want to just get out of prison. He wants to get home. That's what he's wanting to get. So then you have the other guy. This is the part of the story. This part of the story making it a little uncomfortable. But then the chief baker saw that the interpretation was good, and he said to Joseph, I also was in my dream, and there were three white baskets on my head. In the uppermost basket were all kinds of baked goods for Pharaoh, and the birds ate them out of the basket on my head. You know what? If you're an interpreter of dreams, you got to tell it like it is. And he tells it like it is. He says, Joseph answered and said, this is the interpretation 18. Interpretation of it, the three baskets are 3 days. Within 3 days, Pharaoh will lift off your head from you and hang you on a tree, and the birds will eat your flesh from you. Well, we're talking about extreme ends of the spectrum here, aren't we? And sometimes we feel like, was that just being capricious and Pharaoh said, you live, you die? I want to believe, and I can't prove this. Let's just let me take a little flight here into my thinking. But maybe he was the guilty party in whatever the plot was. And maybe this was not an unjust killing, but maybe this was their justice system. But whatever it was, this is what happens. Now it came to pass on the third day, which was Pharaoh's birthday, must have been a big, big day, and he made a feast for all of his servants, and he lifted up the head of the chief butler and of the chief baker among his servants. And then he restored the chief butler to his butlership again, and he placed the cup in Pharaoh's hand. But he hanged the chief baker, as Joseph had interpreted to them. So maybe the birthday celebration was, we got everybody gathered, we got all the people who want to have influence with Pharaoh, and if this was an attempted assassination plot, he wants to put everybody on notice. This restoration, this is what happens if you serve me well. If you try to be a traitor against me, this is what happens. And everybody has a real provocative lesson right in front of them. But after all that, look how the chapter ends, okay? He's been sold into slavery, winds up in prison. He does this right thing. The guy is now has the opportunity to talk to Pharaoh every day. Somewhere he can slip it. Oh, by the way, you know, you restored me. I knew that was going to take place in advance. Oh, you did? How's that? I had a dream. Well, how'd you know what the dream meant? Well, there was this guy in prison that can interpret dreams. Maybe you want to take a look at him. He told me he was unjustly put in prison. Maybe if you have a few minutes, Pharaoh wants you to look into his case or assign someone to do so. It wouldn't have been hard. It wouldn't have been hard. Verse 23. Yet the butler did not remember Joseph, but forgot him. We find out in the next verse, he's there 2 full years, still in prison. Nothing changed. You know, we like to think of the story. Wouldn't it be nice if the story just came to the point where suddenly everything's bright again? Now, you and I know chapter 41 follows chapter 40, right? He didn't. For him, it was the same prison, the same walls, the same unanswered questions, the same dreams from years before, and now the only thing that's added is one more disappointment. Did he give up? I don't think so. I'm sure he didn't. And sometimes our life brings us not the great freedom, the great opportunity, the great breakthrough, the great treasure, the great prize, the great whatever it is we're looking for. Sometimes life hands us another disappointment. But you know what? That disappointment somehow in Joseph's life was still setting him up for what's coming next. God had a bigger plan, and here's the key. It was God's plan that was being fulfilled, not Joseph's plan that was being fulfilled. And may God help us just to live with that reality. Lord, I'm here to fulfill your place and your plan. I want you to think with me one more thought. And it's simply this. And may God just kind of seal this to our thinking, all right? We just talked about the faithfulness is never wasted, but here. When you cannot see what God is doing, be faithful with what God has given you to do. Make the simplicity of this day the day in which you do what is in front of you. You serve those around you.
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3: Welcome to Music and the Spoken Word with the Tabernacle Choir and Orchestra at Temple Square. Conducting today's program is Mac Wilberg, with organist Richard Elliott, and the spoken word by Derek Porter.

It's natural, at times, to look back on our lives and wonder, what might have been? Or to say, if only. Along the way, we may accumulate regrets and remember missed opportunities, sometimes focusing more on the past than the future. Remembering such experiences can be constructive, helping us to change and become better. But focusing too much on the past can be like embarking on a countryside drive, only to find ourselves circling the same landmark over and over.

again. Getting past the past can be difficult. But as we take the necessary steps to pull away from old circular patterns that repeatedly carry us through the valleys of our mistakes, we find joy. We experience the beauty of new beginnings, new frontiers, and new challenges. The past, now in the rearview mirror, becomes a teacher rather than a master. But it's not enough to simply forget the past. Without resolution, guilt lives on. Doing all we can to correct the past enables us to move forward, unshackled and unencumbered. Eventually, though regret may linger, with God's help, our guilt is swept away. As Charles Spurgeon once proclaimed, repentance is the clearing away of rubbish of the past. We develop a tenderness of repentance and of holy desire for the future. Like the Apostle Paul, as we repent of past mistakes and focus on the future, we can escape the sting of those things which are behind and reach forward to those things which are ahead. Getting past the past requires us to correct what we can. Paying that price to the very best of our ability allows the circular road we may have been traveling to straighten its course and, with heaven's help, lead us toward new horizons. We then recognize it's time to move forward. Whatever mistakes we have made, whatever debts we have incurred, whatever duties we have deferred, our only way out is ahead. May we focus on the future by first correcting what we can from the past. Then, may we move forward with renewed confidence, allowing the past to be our teacher rather than our master.

Please join us next time for Music and the Spoken Word. Until we meet again, may peace be with you this day and always.

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3: Festival, a part of Festival, cranking up this week in Charleston. The director, Zach Harrell, joins us this morning. Good morning, sir. Welcome to the show.
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0: The time has arrived.
1: Yeah, no kidding. 5 days of art, dance, music, theater, and more with a jam-packed schedule.
0: One of the things kind of caught my attention is this drum circle that's going to be going on. Talk about that.
1: Is something that we do before every festival, and now festival. Chris Higgins organizes that with his folks over there. This one is going to be at the Carter Giltnan Community Garden, which is at First Presbyterian Church here in downtown. That's just a good time. I went to my very first one within a month of taking this job last year, and it's, whether you have any experience or not, it's such a welcoming group. You don't even need a drum. They'll have some that they bring for you, and everybody just sits in a circle and jams for a couple hours.
0: That's right up your alley too.
1: It's a really good time. And you know, they'll help you out. They'll teach you how to play the certain different percussion instruments that don't just involve banging your hands on them. Such a welcoming group, and such a great way to get started on this week of art by participating in it yourself.
0: Now, on the 29th, which is Tuesday, is that no?
1: Yeah, we're calling that Festival Eve. The drum circle's kind of initiating.
0: Right. So last week, I had a chance to interview Ann Magnuson on the show. The best name ever, Ann Magnuson's Bongwater Cabaret. It's happening at the Empty Glass. Now, Michael Lipton was on with her last week, and they said they can't use that word when they go on television, bongwater.
1: We've been expressly told not to.
0: but I can use it, right?
1: I mean, I'm assuming as long as nobody writes a letter to the FCC, right?
0: I mean,
1: it's you can say whatever you want.
0: You know, I'm going to the Hall of Fame, right?
1: Yeah.
0: So they can't take that away from me. All right, so that's going to be at the Empty Glass. Let's move along.
1: Congratulations, by the way.
0: Okay.
1: Yeah, and that Ann Magnuson show is sold out.
0: Oh, okay. I was going to say there were two shows. Are they both sold out?
1: They're both sold out. Okay. But in addition to that, if you didn't snag tickets, we're also doing a little art show, and you can find out details about this at festival.com, called the Ultraviolet. Kind of in that same trippy vibe of Ann's show, we're doing a black light art show at the Ghost Gallery over on the East End with 11 local artists. And then you can buy some exclusive Ann Magnuson merch over there at the same time.
0: And then you got three things going on. I had a chance to do that a couple of years ago. That was a blast.
1: That show was always so great.
0: When I did that, yeah.
1: You feature local, notable local folks like yourself, and they get to interpret that prompt, my first, my favorite, my future, in whatever way they want. And it's amazing what folks come up with. It's always a good time. And, you know, having grown up in this area, it's always amazing once somebody points something out to you, you've walked past for 20 years and never noticed, and you'll just never see it the same way again. There's so much hidden art and architecture in our town. It really opens your eyes. We also have Stories Between Worlds, which is a production we're doing with a Ugandan musician named Chinobe. He's going to be over at Poomsie's, which is a listening room over there on the west side. He just one of the most incredible musicians I've ever heard. That's a free show at 7 p.m. at Poomsie's. And then at Folklore Music Exchange down here on Summer Street, we have Nana Kay. She's Georgian American. She's got this awesome blend of blues, rock, alt country. That's also going to be an amazing
0: Georgian American.
1: Yeah, like not the state.
0: I was going to say because
1: the former Soviet bloc.
0: I was going to say it is part of the United States, just so
1: right.
0: You know that.
1: But I've got some family in the United States version of Georgia, and it's a different world down there.
0: I was born in Georgia.
1: Okay, you know all about it.
0: All right. Let's fast forward to Sunday.
1: Harvest Art Fair coming back. We have our Carriage Trail Leaf Walk over there on the Carriage Trail across from downtown, with something new across every turn. We have some great surprises over there. That's from 1 to 4 over there on the Carriage Trail. You can either park downtown. I would recommend parking downtown and walking across the bridge, or the Farmer Klein and Campbell lot. They let us have people park up there, too. So either park at the top and walk down, or park downtown and walk over. Adventures in Motion, the West Virginia Dance Company, is back for that at 1 p.m. at Capitol High School. That's going to be a performance that kind of examines West Virginia's history through the lens of modern dance. That'll be an interesting time. And then we have this program at 3 p.m. At Cavendish Hall in Canal City, which is a venue that not a lot of people have heard about. But okay. John Cavendish bought this house like 30 or 40 years ago. It was a former Methodist church that had since gone defunct, and he preserved the sanctuary and turned it into, it's his living room most of the time. But throughout the year, he and his wife host concerts in their living room.

0: They push the furniture back and set out chairs. They have two giant grand pianos in there. And it's just one of the most beautiful places. And it's this hidden gem that hardly anybody knows about, it seems. That's at 3 p.m. on Sunday, October the 4th. Cavendish Hall is having this afternoon of art song, is what we're calling it, with a pianist and a singer over there. And that's a free show. Donations encouraged to support the performers. But that's a chance to see a music venue that, is, like I said, is one of the hidden gems of our city. And then wrapping it all up with Mountain Stage.
1: Yeah, Mountain Stage is going to be a great event, as it always is. All right, so we've thrown a lot of things about people. We pretty much run down the entire schedule. We'll get the website and the social media. But if somebody runs up to you and just says, oh, what exactly is Festifall? Let's do something to make the news people happy now. Give them that nice
0: little sound bite.
1: Give them a nice little sound bite there.
0: Festifall is an opportunity for us to highlight the local talent in Charleston, as well as bring in talent from outside town here so our folks can enjoy it. And the most important thing to us is that this is family friendly and it's accessible to everybody. Even our ticketed events are extremely cost effective. Most of the things we do are free. So Festival, I always say, we take the all part very seriously. We want to represent all forms of art, and we want it to be accessible to all people. And that's what we try to do twice a year. Festival, we do this 10-day schedule as we begin our autumn season here. And then we do it again in summer as a kickoff to summer. And been doing that for almost a quarter of a century.
1: All right. And where can people see the entire schedule and run down everything?
0: Festifall.com has the entire schedule. You can also check us out on Facebook and Instagram, and we'll have all the event information posted there as well.
1: All right. We'll be talking about it throughout the week. Zach Harold, always a pleasure to
0: Thank
1: have
0: you,
1: you
0: sir.
1: On the show. And again, everything is going on all this week. Can't say there's nothing to do, man. And again,
0: no kidding.
1: As Zach said, the majority of the things are free.
0: I mean, so
1: there you go.
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1: Good morning and welcome.

My name is Bill Myers, and you're listening to the people of First Presbyterian Church and our offering of worship. We're grateful you're taking time to join us. If you'd like to visit us in person, we gather for worship at 10:30 a.m. each Sunday morning. You can find us at the corner of Virginia Street and Leon Sullivan Way in Charleston. Whether you're a lifelong member of our congregation or new to our community, we hope this hour of worship will lift your spirit and strengthen your faith. God welcomes all, and so do we.

0: Good morning.
1: Good morning. It
0: is good to be with you. For those who do not know me, I am Maureen Wright. I am the lead presbyter and stated clerk of the Presbytery of West Virginia, and I am thankful to Pastor Myers and to the session for the invitation to be with you in his absence. I know he looks forward to being back with you, and I know you look forward to hearing all the stories of his trip to Cuba. I want to highlight several things that are in your bulletin toward the back. The annual Hope Village has a need for volunteers. If that is something that you might be able to do, there is contact information printed. Youth group meets on the second and fourth Sundays of the month. Wednesday night dinners have begun, and those start at 5:30 as part of LIFT, Living in Faith Together. And then LIFT after dark, questions we're not supposed to ask at church. I think I just need to come and hear what those are. Very interesting. There is a correction with that. The October 7th is marked canceled, but I understand that that will take place this Wednesday. That is Wednesday. Okay. Please note that Chandler food bags and what is needed for those to keep that ministry going. A book club that is going to meet for the first time on October the 15th in the Ruffner Room starting at 3 in the afternoon. The book is listed there. There will be no time for refreshment this week as Pastor Myers will be away, but you are invited to join the following Thursday at 4:30 in the Ruffner Room. And then please note the opportunities for service, the Alzheimer's Walk, and if you want to know what's going on every day, that is in there as well. So come and let us worship as a community of faith.
2: Let us stand as we're called to worship. Today, the words of God come to us in love, inviting us not to be afraid, but to place our faith in God. Today, the word of God comes to us in faith, inviting us to trust in the one who knows us, to place our hope in the one who saves us. Today, the word of God comes to us in hope, inviting us to be gracious in our love, in our service to others. Let us now pray in adoration. O God, you are infinite, eternal, and unchangeable, glorious in holiness, full of love and compassion, abundant in grace and truth. Your works everywhere praise you, and your glory is revealed in Jesus Christ, our Savior. Therefore, we praise you, blessed and holy Trinity, one God, forever and ever. Amen.

Friends, sin is our stumbling block. Repentance clears the way to hear and receive God's truth. Let us confess our sins together. Eternal God, our judge and our redeemer, we confess that we have tried to hide from you, for we have done wrong. We have lived for ourselves and refused to bear the burdens of others. We have ignored the pain of the world and passed by the hungry, the poor, and the oppressed. In your great mercy, forgive our sins and free us from selfishness, that we may choose your will and obey your commandments through Jesus Christ, our Savior.

Do not fear, says the Lord, for I have redeemed you. I have called you by name. You are mine. God is doing a new thing. Now it springs forth. By the grace of Jesus Christ, we are forgiven. Thanks be to God.

The peace of Christ be with you.

Please join me in our prayer of illumination. Bless us, O God, with ears to hear your truth, vision to discern your path, and feet ready to move into action, responding to your call. Inspire us as we hear your word read and proclaimed. Amen. A reading from the Hebrew scriptures, Jeremiah chapter 1, verses 4

through 10. Now the word of the Lord came to me, saying, "Before I formed you in the womb, I knew you. And before you were born, I consecrated you. I appointed you a prophet to the nations." Then I said, "Oh, Lord God, truly I do not know how to speak, for I am only a boy." But the Lord said to me, "Do not say, 'I am only a boy,' for you shall go to all to which I send you, and you shall speak whatever I command you. Do not be afraid of them, for I am with you to deliver you, says the Lord." Then the Lord put out his hand and touched my mouth. And the Lord said to me, "Now I have put my words in your mouth. See, today I appoint you over nations and over kingdoms, to pluck up and to pull down, to destroy and to overthrow, to build and to plant." The word of the Lord. Thanks be to God.

0: As many of you know, Village Chapel is my home church, and so there, after the choir sings like that, we say, Amen.
1: Amen.
0: Friends, our reading from the letters is from 1 Corinthians 13, 1 through 13, and from 1 Corinthians 14, verse 1a. It's a very familiar passage, so I'm going to challenge you to hear something new today, to hear something that strikes you in a way that you haven't heard it before. Let us turn now and listen for the word of God. If I speak in the tongues of mortals and of angels, but do not have love, I am a noisy gong or a clanging cymbal. And if I have prophetic powers and understand all mysteries and all knowledge, and if I have all faith so as to remove mountains, but do not have love, I am nothing. If I give away all my possessions, and if I hand over my body so that I may boast, but do not have love, I gain nothing. Love is patient. Love is kind. Love is not envious or boastful or arrogant or rude. It does not insist on its own way. It is not irritable or resentful. It does not rejoice in wrongdoing, but rejoices in truth. It bears all things, believes all things, hopes all things, endures all things. Love never ends. But as for prophecies, they will come to an end. As for tongues, they will cease. As for knowledge, it will come to an end. For we know only in part, and we prophesy only in part. But when the complete comes, the partial will come to an end. When I was a child, I spoke like a child. I thought like a child. I reasoned like a child. When I became an adult, I put an end to childish ways. For now we see in a mirror dimly, but then we will see face to face. Now I know only in part, then I will know fully, even as I have been fully known. And now faith, hope, and love abide, these three. And the greatest of these is love. Pursue love. This is the word of the Lord. I'm going to invite anyone who would like to come and hear a story in our time for children to meet me in the front.

0: Good morning. How is everybody?
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0: I brought a book that I wanted to read to you this morning, and it's called Guess How Much I Love You. Some of you might have heard the story before, but I bet there's people out here who haven't heard the story. It starts and says, little nut brown hare, who was going to bed, held on tight to big nut brown hare's very long ears. He wanted to be sure that big nut brown hare was listening. Guess how much I love you, he said. Oh, I don't think I could guess that, said big nut brown hare. This much, said little nut brown hare, stretching out his arms as wide as they would go. Big nut brown hare had even longer arms. But I love you this much, he said. That's a lot, thought little nut brown hare. I love you as high as I can.

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That is very high, thought Little Nut Brown Hare. I wish I had arms like that. Then Little Nut Brown Hare had a good idea. He tumbled upside down and reached up the tree trunk with his feet. I love you all the way up to my toes, he said. And I love you all the way up to your toes, said Big Nut Brown Hare, swinging him up over his head. I love you as high as I can hop, laughed Little Nut Brown Hare, hopping up and down. But I love you as high as I can hop, said Big Nut Brown Hare, and he hopped so high that his ears touched the branches above. That's good hopping, thought Little Nut Brown Hare. I wish I could hop like that. I love you all the way down to the lane, as far as the river, cried Little Nut Brown Hare. I love you across the river and over the hill, said Big Nut Brown Hare. That's very far, thought Little Nut Brown Hare. He was getting too sleepy to think anymore. Then he looked beyond the thorn bushes and out into the big dark night. Nothing could be farther than the sky. I love you right up to the moon, he said, and closed his eyes. Oh, that's far, said Big Nut Brown Hare. That is very far. Big Nut Brown Hare settled Little Nut Brown Hare into his bed of leaves. He leaned over and kissed him goodnight. Then he lay down close and whispered with a smile, I love you right up to the moon and back. You know, this book reminds me about how much God loves us. When I hear how much Big Hare loves Little Nut Brown Hare, I'm reminded of God and how God loves us more than we can even imagine. Let's have a prayer together. Will you say the sentence after I say it? Should we pray? Okay, let's pray together. Dear God, thank you for loving me. Thank you for loving my family. Thank you for loving my church family. Thank you for loving people throughout the world. Help me remember your love in the morning, your love throughout the day, your love at night. Amen. All right. Thanks, guys. You have a good morning. I enjoyed talking with you.

Friends, for many of us, the passage that we read from 1 Corinthians brings to mind weddings. Beautiful brides dressed in flowing gowns of white, nervous grooms in rented tuxedos, smiling flower girls scattering rose petals, ring bearers bribed into service, promises made and declarations of love. Weddings are magical. At Christian weddings, the bride and the groom ground their vows in Scripture. For many, this passage becomes their foundation. It's a good basis for their marriage. We hear this passage and smile, remembering our own weddings or the weddings of ones we love. Yet this passage is so much more. One commentator goes so far as to say that to tame or sentimentalize these words of Paul into a Hallmark moment means that we miss that these words are addressed to a divided community

values in the community were more important than others were. The challenge comes in a formula, kind of like a literary oratory device known as an encomium. According to the Cambridge Bridge Dictionary, an encomium is a piece of writing, speech that praises someone or something. New Testament scholar David De Silva adds to our understanding with these words, "The effect should be the arousal of the emotion of emulation. The hearers are encouraged and even made ambitious to embody the same virtue as the figures who have attained a praiseworthy resemblance." Encomium provides a redemptive way of calling the community of faith to a new way of life. They often open with a prologue and close with an appeal for emulation. Paul's words on love include both. Verses 1 through 3 serve as that prologue. Paul establishes love as a necessary condition without which a faithful life is not possible. Using himself as an example, a seemingly backward example, Paul shares that his gifts, powers, and actions are worth nothing without love. The power of Paul's writing is that it suddenly commends that others apply the same test to themselves. The New Interpreter's Bible puts it this way: the point, subtly but powerfully made, is that no matter how magnificent the accomplishment, power, or action, when love is missing, the exercise in question becomes vain, selfish, fruitless, and individualistic. Love's quest can never begin with the question, "What's in it for me?" Instead, love looks first to the other and asks, "What is best for you? What would help you?" Verses 4 through 7 move to describe love and its acts, adding to Paul's image of the body of Christ and establishing love's all-encompassing scope. In verses 8 through 13, Paul compares and contrasts love with other virtues, seeking to establish that God is the example for the meaning of love for all believers. Again, in the words of the New Interpreter's Bible, love's being and existing is tied to God's very self, and in loving, believers participate with God in a special, unique, even reciprocal way. Love is the matrix of the life of faith. God's love for people becomes the force that enables them to love others. Finally, the encomium concludes with 1 Corinthians 14, 1a. That's the little bit of the verse. As the appeal for emulation, pursue love. In this scripture, Paul has placed love in the center of the community's reflection, its theological conversation. Love is central to this community's life of faith. With love being the center, it is helpful to understand what we mean by love. I know that many of you have heard before about the English language's one word for love, while the Greek of the New Testament had many. Terry McDowell, who's the editor of the magazine The Presbyterian Outlook, offers us a quick refresher on love in Greek. The Greeks had six words for love. Eros, named after the Greek god of fertility, describes sexual desire. Philia describes love towards friends, like the deep bonds soldiers share, or the college roommate with whom we still share our secrets. Ludos is playful, flirtatious, and casual, the love felt on a dance floor at someone's wedding.

0: Pragma is long-standing, like a long married couple enjoying each other's company without ever having to say a word. Philosia, self-love, can be experienced negatively as narcissism or as healthy self-care and self-compassion. Agape is the love we read about in 1 Corinthians 13. It's a radical love for others, grounded in an ethic to care for all of humanity beyond our differences and despite our immersion in a world addicted to violence. Agape is God's love for humankind in the life, death, and resurrection of Jesus Christ. For Christians, agape inspires our lives and calls us as disciples. One cannot separate love from Jesus Christ. While they do not use the language of faith, the Institute for Research on Unlimited Love describes love this way: when the happiness, security, and well-being of another feels as real to us as our own, or perhaps more so, we love that person. Unlimited love extends to all humanity, based on our shared dignity and interdependence with one another and with nature. So what does this mean for those of us who gather as the community of faith, the body of Christ, called First Presbyterian Church, Charleston, West Virginia? One commentator answers the phrase this way: the church is called to be a school of love. Believers are formed in the way of love by practicing love. He offers this analogy: communities of Christians who practice love are like musicians who have a vision that they want to express. They practice for hours, weeks, months, and years so that it comes naturally. Through these practices, the church grows as a people in whom others may see the body of Christ in the world. Paul calls the church to be the body of Christ by practicing the love of Christ in their life together. Practicing love among themselves, the church is equipped to live as the body of Christ in and for the world. So let me ask, in what ways are you practicing love here within your congregations? Okay, it's not a rhetorical question. I'm inviting you, it's unusual, to call out the ways you are practicing love within your walls here in your congregation. Okay, I got a pencil. Who's going to be bold and go first? What ways are you practicing love here in the church?
1: Hope Village.
0: Okay, great.
1: Scatter
0: to serve. Wait a minute. Okay, I heard one over here. Okay. Hope Center. Okay, and now the one that was over here. The food bags. Chandler, is that right? Okay. The Panera table. Okay, we all got to stop by there later if you haven't done it already. Okay. Okay. You guys are good.
1: Prayer list,
0: okay. I'm sorry, somebody started something. Barefoot Sunday and concerts.
1: Our music program. Our preschool. Children's ministry.
0: Okay. Okay, so once you get started, there's a lot going on here. I want to read them back to you. Hope Village, Scattered to Serve, Hope Center. Did I get that right, Andy? Okay. Chandler Food Bags, The Panera Table, Kanawha Valley Fellowship Home, grants to agencies, the prayer list that you have, Barefoot Sunday, concerts, the preschool, children's ministry, I'll add youth ministry because we got some youth with us this morning as well. All of these ways are enabling you to take this practice of agape love and be the body of Christ. The challenge is how you take your practice of agape and be the body of Christ outside, be the body of Christ in and for the world. How does and how will your community see you in their world and see the body of Christ? Let me tell you about two churches who are answering that question. First Presbyterian Church in Morgantown, as many of you know, sits close to the street with only a small lawn between the sidewalk and the building. The church works consistently to minister to and with the houseless people of Morgantown and those who do not have enough food to eat. Several years ago, they converted their landscaping along the main entrance to the church into a vegetable garden. The harvest from that garden is shared with their hungry and houseless neighbors. Their community sees and experiences the life-giving love of God through the body of Christ in the church's ministry and mission. Fayetteville Presbyterian Church sought to find a new way to minister to its community following the closure of its preschool. They discovered the answer when a couple in the church were watching a television show and learned that food stamps could not be used to purchase diapers. Dumbfounded by the information, they shared that with Fayetteville's mission committee. It turns out their pastor had been at a meeting and heard about a ministry, the Gabriel Project. The church now operates a Gabriel Project site, offering diapers, wipes, gently used clothing, and baby equipment to families in their community. They're open 2 Saturdays a month, serving about 48 clients each time. The project is supported by 34 volunteers from the church and the community. Their community sees and experiences the life-giving love of God through the body of Christ in the church's ministry and mission. I could go on with ways in which churches and communities around the state and beyond are being the body of Christ in and for the world by showing the radical love of Christ. I want to ask you again, how do you and how will you take your practice of agape and be the body of Christ in and for the world? Are there new ways to show the Charleston community the body of Christ? Are there ways to expand and deepen your current ministries? How will you live out Paul's challenge? How will you pursue love? In the name of the Creator, the Redeemer, and the Sustainer, amen.

Friends, join me as we pray for the world and for the people in it. Merciful God, we bring before you the joys and concerns of your people and of your world. We give thanks for signs of life and hope that persist around us, for children growing and learning, and for teachers who nurture their curiosity, for friendships that sustain us and communities that make room for belonging, for meals shared, delight that surprises, art and music that awakens, for healing experienced, prayers answered, and new beginnings we did not expect, for neighbors who show up for one another, strangers who become friends, and people who choose courage, generosity, and compassion when fear would be easier. And God of mercy, we hold before you the pain of our world. We pray for the people of countries scarred by war. Protect those who live in fear. Comfort those who mourn. Free those held captive. Sustain those who hunger. And strengthen all who work for a just and lasting peace. We pray for refugees, immigrants, and asylum seekers, for families separated by borders, conflict, or circumstance, and for those who wonder whether safety is a privilege they will ever enjoy. We pray for those entrusted with leadership in our nation and throughout the world. Give them humility greater than ambition, compassion stronger than ideology, and courage to seek the common good. Where power is abused, strengthen those who speak truth. Where neighbors have become enemies, help us remember one another's humanity. We pray for creation groaning under the weight of our carelessness, for communities facing fire, flood, drought, and devastating storms, for creatures and habitats under threat, for all whose livelihoods depend on the health of the earth. Teach us to live as graceful stewards of creation rather than masters over it. And we pray for the needs of those closest to us, for those living with illness, addiction, loneliness, or grief, for caregivers who are weary, for people worried about work, money, or

what tomorrow may bring. For relationships strained or broken, and for those carrying burdens too private or painful to name aloud. In the silence, receive the prayers of our hearts. Receive these prayers, O God, in the tenderness of your mighty hand, and strengthen our hands to serve you, through Christ our Lord. Amen. As those who know the agape love of God in Christ, those fed by this community of believers, those nourished at God's table, let us bring to God our tithes and our offerings.

Friends, this is the joyful feast of the people of God. People will come from east and west and north and south to sit at the table in the kingdom of God. According to Luke, when our risen Lord was at table with his disciples, he took bread and blessed it and broke it and gave it to them. Then their eyes were opened and they recognized him. This is not the Presbyterian table, it is the Lord's table. We come to it not because we are strong, but because we are weak. We come to it not because of any goodness of our own gives us the right to come, but because we need Christ's grace and peace. We come on this World Communion Sunday to gather with our siblings of faith throughout the world to proclaim that Christ is Lord. Our Savior invites all who trust in him to share the feast that he has prepared. The Lord be with you. Lift up your hearts. It is right to give thanks to our Lord, our God. Holy and gracious God, you spoke in creation into being and called it good. You scattered stars across the heavens, gathered seas into their places, raised mountains from the earth and filled field and forest with life. You formed us from the dust and breathed your own breath into us, creating us in your image and calling us to tend what you have made and care for one another. When we have forgotten that we belong to you and to one another, you have not forgotten us. You have met your people in wilderness places, spoken through prophets and poets, and called us again and again from fear toward faith, from captivity toward freedom, from violence toward your way of peace. Your mercy has been more persistent than our wandering, your love more enduring than our failures. Therefore, we praise you, joining our voices with choirs of angels and with all the faithful of every time and place, who forever sing to the glory of your name.

Holy God, blessed is Jesus Christ, your Son, our Lord. In Jesus, you came among us, sharing the fullness and vulnerability of human life. He welcomed children, touched those who others would not touch, ate with those pushed to the margins, challenged those who hoarded power, and proclaimed good news to people longing to be free. He fed the hungry, healed the suffering, forgave sinners, and gathered around tables those whom the world had divided. When confronted by hatred and violence, Jesus remained faithful to your way of life and your way of love. Even death could not silence the life you had given him. You raised him from the grave, revealing that cruelty does not have the final word, that no tomb can contain your love, and that new life is possible even when hope seems lost. With joy, we remember this good news, and we celebrate the life, death, and resurrection of Jesus Christ through this bread and this cup. Great is the mystery of faith.

0: Gracious God, pour out your Holy Spirit upon us and upon these gifts of bread and wine. Make this bread we break and this cup we share the communion of the body and blood of Christ. By your Spirit, gather us into one body, not because we are alike, but because we belong.
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3: This Sunday, Bottom Line. With just 30 days until the midterms, a new NBC News Telemundo poll reveals President Trump's approval rating plunging among Latino voters. Steve Kornacki breaks down the numbers. And I'll talk to Republican Senator John Kennedy of Louisiana. Plus, future fight. Former Obama White House Chief of Staff Rahm Emanuel as he eyes a 2028 presidential run on his vision for the future of the Democratic Party.
4: Prove to America you know how to fight for America, not just fight Donald Trump.
3: And Trump stakes. With voters souring on the economy and feeling the squeeze from higher prices, President Trump hits the campaign trail.
5: Just get out and vote. If you do that, we're going to win, and we're going to win big. And we're going to shove it up their ass, okay?
3: Joining me for insight and analysis are Telemundo news anchor Julio Vaquero, Jonathan Martin of Politico, Ashley Etienne, former communications director for Vice President Kamala Harris, and Republican strategist Matt Gorman. Welcome to Sunday. It's Meet the Press.
6: From NBC News in Washington, the longest running show in television history, this is Meet the Press with Kristen Welker.
3: Good Sunday morning. With just 1 month until Election Day, President Trump is hitting the campaign trail with control of Congress on the line. And Republicans are facing growing economic headwinds, rising prices, and a new jobs report that fell short of expectations. The economy is the number one issue for voters, including Latino voters, who were critical to President Trump's 2024 victory. But now, 2 years later, new numbers show a dramatic shift, one that could reshape the fight for Congress. NBC News chief data analyst Steve Kornacki is joining us this morning from the big board. Steve, wow, a lot of big findings in this poll.
7: Yeah, Kristen, very important with these midterms looming. And just put this in perspective, Donald Trump got back to the White House in 2024 in big part because of look at the gains he made with Hispanic voters. In 2016, he got blown out with them. 2020, lost by 25. He nearly battled Kamala Harris to a draw with Latinos in 2024. One of the best ever showings for a Republican with that group. We're talking about a group of voters. It's more than 10% of the electorate, but think of key congressional districts in Florida, in Texas. There's a whole bunch of places where Republicans are defending seats with very large Hispanic populations. So what do Hispanic voters make of the president overall? Look at this approval rating from our poll with Latino voters. Just barely 1 in 4 approve of the job. Nearly 70% disapprove of the president. What's driving it? Here it is on the issues. His approval, disapproval. Look at those scores in particular up here, Kristen.
3: Just so striking. Underwater on the cost of living, the economy, the issues that are driving voters in this midterm cycle.
7: Nearly 50 points underwater on cost of living. And you ask Latinos in this poll, have his economic policies, have they helped or hurt? And it's basically two-thirds who say they have hurt. So we do see this with all voters, and we really see this with Latino voters, the economy, inflation dragging the president down. But there's also this, immigration. Have his policies gone too far, or is it the right approach here? And again, two-thirds in the too far direction.
3: This is so notable because part of why he was elected, a big part in 2016 and 2024, was immigration policies.
7: Absolutely. And you see, but again, we see with all voters low marks here, but digging deeper with Latino voters here, asking, first of all, what kind of approach to immigration would these voters like to see to deport the undocumented who've committed serious crimes? Overwhelming support for that pathway for citizenship for those who came as a child. Overwhelming support. Where they have trouble here with the president is on this. deporting all of the undocumented. The more maximalist approach, immigration enforcement, his administration's taken 60% opposition there. Then we ask this sort of on-the-ground experience here with the policies here that have been among Latinos. Have you started carrying ID because of ICE? Do you know somebody who did? Nearly one-third, about a quarter saying they know someone who's been deported or detained by ICE, considered leaving the U.S. because of ICE concerns. Again, nearly one in five right there, Kristen. So some very fascinating on-the-ground experience, but don't lose sight of what we were just talking about. Asking Latino voters what the most important issue is to them. It is cost of living, jobs and economy down here. That's a combined 43%. In fact, if you compare that to all voters, look at this, among all voters, there's a cost of living, there's a kind of more focused Latino voters are on the economy and cost of living than the electorate as a whole here. So then take this to the midterms here. Which party would do a better job? Biggest Democratic advantage with Latinos, it's the economy, it's cost of living. There is an advantage there on immigration, and their parties are actually still even on the border. So again, it's the economy and its inflation driving it. View of the parties here, this has been a big change in the last couple of years in our polling. Republican Party, it was 46 negative with Latinos 2 years ago. Look at that jump. 62% negative among Democrats, basically flat.
3: Well, and that's so interesting because negatives for the Republican Party, but pretty even for Democrats. So you're not seeing a whole lot of enthusiasm for the Democratic brand.
7: And it's striking, too, because if we went further back in time with Latino voters, the Democrats used to be popular as a party. Now it's very, as you say, it's very even there. So that has changed. So bottom line, what does this all mean heading into November here? The generic ballot with Latino voters, it is a 24-point advantage for Democrats. You see it right here. How did it look 2 years ago when Trump was making those big gains? It was a 12-point advantage for Democrats in our polling then. So it's doubled for Democrats from 12 to 24. So we talk about those districts that Republicans are trying to defend in places with large Hispanic populations. This is a major threat to that. But I do want to point out, Kristen, there might be that longer-term story we're talking about. Go back to Trump's first midterm in 2018. This is what the generic ballot looked like with Latino voters then. It was a 34-point Democratic lead. So Republicans made huge gains in 2024. They're giving a lot of them back, but they haven't gone all the way back in our polling to where they were 8 years ago.
3: Well, just striking findings with 1 month to go. Steve Kornacki, thank you so much for being here to break it all down for us. We really appreciate it. On the campaign trail, President Trump is warning supporters about what could happen if Democrats win control of Congress, including the possibility of another impeachment.
5: Pretend I'm running, please. Just pretend. Because I am in the ballot. And if we don't win, they'll end up impeaching me. These people, they have Trump derangement syndrome. But I've become very good at beating them on impeachment.
3: Joining me now is the former Obama White House chief of staff, former mayor of Chicago, and former U.S. ambassador to Japan, Rahm Emanuel. Ambassador Emanuel, welcome back to Meet the Press.
8: Thank you.
3: Thank you so much for being here. Let's dive right in and start with that poll. Latino voters now view the Democratic Party slightly more negatively than positively by a single percentage point. But at the same time, in 2018, Latino voters viewed Democrats more positively by 26 points. Do Democrats have a brand problem, Ambassador?
8: Well, yes, in short order, but it's more important than that. One, this election is a referendum election on President Trump, and the Republicans have given the president a get-out-of-jail card pretty clearly. And all the corruption and affordability issues are all come together. But we have to prove as a party, which is what happens, and I think after the election when we win, that we can bring the change that the voters have actually asked for. Not just a referendum, but setting up actually what happens in 2028 by bringing change. Take the issue of corruption. I've laid out a 5-point plan, a ban on stock trading for all three branches of government. No prediction markets for anybody involved in the three branches of government. Age retirement, 75. Fourth, a mandatory blind trust. And fifth, 2 years after you leave government, you cannot be involved with any foreign governments and do what I call the Jared Kushner rule, raising money over in the Middle East for a business, a 2-year ban. Now, to me, that delivers change. I would also say a $20 minimum wage by 2030. So this is a referendum on Donald Trump and the Republicans. the next 2 years, if we win the majority, which I am confident or strongly confident about, the question is, will we deliver the change? And that, to me, is the benchmark question. And so you can see the historic numbers. Do we have a brand problem? Yes, we have a brand problem. We have to prove that we cannot just fight Donald Trump, but we can fight for America. And that's something the Democrats have to prove, because for the last 12 years, we've allowed Donald Trump to occupy the frontal lobe of our brain. And that's just not good enough. American people and their future should be what occupies our focus and our attention.
3: Well, let me ask you, because you've laid out how you see the agenda for Democrats, should they, in fact, take back the House. Let me ask you, though, Mr. Ambassador, what do you think the top priority should be if Democrats do, in fact, win back the House?
8: Well, look, I mean, I think the issues fuse, and you got to look at the election. And let me step back here. If we win the Senate, and if you win the House, it will be because one of the biggest stories happening in this election is what I call Mitt Romney, John McCain Republicans have broken from the Republican Party. They haven't moved to the Democrats, but they've clearly broken from the Republican Party. I'll be traveling today and tomorrow campaigning for Republican Congressman, former Republican Congressman Jolly, who's now running as a Democrat for governor. In Arizona, you have the governor, a Democrat, picked a Republican mayor to be her running mate. In Ohio, Amy Acton, who worked for Republican Governor DeWine, is now running as a Democrat for governor. That's the biggest story. So how do you make this election not just a transactional election for this broad coalition, but actually a transformational election? That's the question Democrats are going to have to answer between 2026 and 2027. You have pieces like you saw in your poll on Hispanics as well as independents. So my view is, one, an ethics package that totally power washes all of Washington, all three branches of government. No party has a good housekeeping seal. Earn back the trust. Two, on the affordability, raise the minimum wage $20 by 2030. The last time the minimum wage happened is when we won the House in 2006. It's been 20 years. Give the American people a raise. Third, ban all the social media for kids under the age of 16, like other countries are doing. The social media, Instagram, etc., has actually, we've allowed an algorithm to raise our adolescents, not adults, and literally ban it, as other countries are doing. So to me, those are the things that start to put and bring and pay down payment, not just more food fighting with the Republicans. We will do our normal politics, that's okay, but deliver on the change the public wants. If you do that, you set up 2028.
3: All right, well, let me ask you about one of the biggest debates within the Democratic Party right now. If Democrats do, in fact, win back the House, some, as you know, are calling to impeach President Trump for a third time. Do you think Democrats should impeach President Trump if they were to win back Congress?
8: No. Short answer, no, because it's not going anywhere, and it's going to be a food fight, and it's just going to be we return to the politics of fighting. Look, I'm for the investigations. Hold this administration accountable, which is what the Republican Congress and Senate has refused to do, which is why rather than set up a wedding party and your registry at Williams-Sonoma, this administration allows Donald Trump Jr. to allow the Kremlin to be where you register. They paid $170,000 for a wedding party, and nobody thought it was wrong. That tells you the sense of impunity that's operating. So hold them accountable, and then pass an ethics package. Mm-hmm. You're never going to get an impeachment. Then if you do that, you just basically prove all of Washington is what the American people think. It's Disneyland on the Potomac. Deliver the change. Deliver a comprehensive ethics package that uses the investigations to then deliver change.
3: Since you were so definitive, we're going to go on to the next big debate inside the Democratic Party, which is about Medicare for All. In 2019, you wrote an op-ed entitled, quote, "Someone needs to say it. Medicare for All is a pipe dream." But Mr. Ambassador, a new Wall Street Journal poll shows that close to 60% of voters want Medicare for All, and more than 40% say it's their top priority. So should Democrats put Medicare for All up for a vote if they win back Congress?
8: Yeah. Well, they can. And let me also say, since you quoted the piece, as I go on, I talk about early retirees buying into Medicare. And that's a healthy debate the party will have. You know, I was responsible for President Clinton passing health care for 10 million children had no health care, and then for President Obama passing the ACA.
3: But do you think it's a pipe dream still?
8: And making sure people with pre-existing conditions.
3: Do you think it's a pipe dream still?
8: Look, I don't think you're going to have the votes, which is more important to me is not the legislative, whether it's a pipe dream. I do. But I also believe covering people, since I have background in doing that and expanding coverage, and my own father is a pediatrician, my mother is a technician nurse in that area. I believe in making that coverage, and I also believe don't give people something that you can't deliver. But buying in early retirees at the age of 58, buying into Medicare, that's a proper down payment. Well, second, more importantly, as I've argued before, the best health care exchange, the best public option is what your congressman, your senator, your president of the cabinet are, the federal employees. Have everybody come out of the exchanges that exist state by state and buy into that exchange, and then you're expanding the true public option where, in fact, in rural America today, you have a health care desert. Insurance companies don't cover rural America. Get them the insurance companies, the 27 of them that are in the federal exchange that participate in covering federal employees from the president all the way down and members of Congress and Senate. Okay. If it's good enough for them, it's good enough for you.
3: Well, one branch of the Democratic Party that wants Medicare for all, Democratic Socialists, they have won a string of primaries this year. As you know, you said just this week, quote, I don't believe that Democratic Socialists are Democrats. You've even said they should form their own party. But if Democratic voters are choosing Democratic Socialists, why shouldn't they be a part of the Democratic Party?
8: Right. Well, first of all, they are their own party. I didn't say form their own party. They are their own party. They had a convention here in Chicago just 6 weeks ago. They believe in defunding the police. That's just not a Democratic position. They believe in open borders. That is not a Democratic Party position. They believe in letting prisoners out of prison. That is not a Democratic Party position. If you're confident that that's what people want, I'll see you in November. Now, we'll have a healthy debate between the pragmatic wing and the progressive wing of the party. That is a good debate we haven't had for 20 years as a party. And we'll debate, like you said, Medicare for all versus early retiree buying into Medicare. That's a healthy debate for the party.
3: But you're saying see in November. Doesn't that split the vote? Doesn't that run the risk of splitting the vote, that message see in November?
8: No. Well, I'm being very clear. As I said just two questions ago, the biggest story of this election will be Democrats winning in red districts and flipping them, or red states flipping them. And one of the pieces of that coalition will be Romney Republicans and independent voters who have walked away from the Republican Party. They haven't walked yet into the Democratic Party. Building a broad-based coalition that allows this election not to be transactional with those voters, but transformational. And I also go back, Kristen, three presidential elections, seven states, 500,000 voters across those seven states have decided the president 2016, 2020, 2024. We as Democrats have to decide. In all those states, from North Carolina to Georgia to Arizona, Nevada, Pennsylvania, Michigan, and Wisconsin, the way we're going to win governors, senators, congressional seats, mayor seats, constitutional officers, flipping state capitals, is because we flipped red to blue. Now, we're going to have to be hard-headed about it. And I believe the future of the party is a broad coalition that tells the independent voters and Democrats, we're aligned, we're against corruption, we're for raising the minimum wage. We don't believe in taking a gift, a $450 million plane from Qatar, the Qataris, and you paying $4.50 for gas. That is what Democrats are opposed, and we're going to change that.
3: So let me press you on just how big you think the tent should be, because Senator John Fetterman, as you know, angered many Democrats by repeatedly breaking with his party. He evenly appeared at the Republican midterm convention, despite having skipped his own convention 2 years ago. If Democratic Socialists, if you don't see them as a part of the Democratic Party, does John Fetterman belong in the Democratic Party? Is there a place for him in the Democratic Party?
8: Well, in the primary, the Pennsylvania voters are going to make that decision if he seeks reelection. Look, Kristen, you know this. I'm a former ballet dancer. I'm pretty flexible. I believe in a broad coalition. But the Democratic Socialists are not like a separate caucus. They're a separate party. They had a convention here 8 weeks ago, and they don't agree with the party. We don't believe in defunding the police. We believe in better policing. We don't, as a party, believe in letting prisoners out of prison or open borders. You change those positions, we can have a conversation. But until you change those policy positions, they're antithetical to what a Democrat is. Now, I also believe in the broad coalition, and the Democratic primary voters, if Senator Fetterman decides to run as a Democrat, will make that decision. And they will vote that way, whether they want to retain him as the Democratic nominee into the general election. That's how primaries work.
3: Okay. Ambassador Rahm Emanuel, stay with us for a moment, please. We are going to continue this conversation after a quick break. When we come back, the divide in the Democratic Party over Israel. Plus, as we look to 2028, who should lead the Democratic Party? Stay with us.
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6: Welcome back. We are back with Ambassador Emanuel. I want to start this part of the conversation talking about one of the biggest discussions inside the Democratic Party as it relates to Israel. It's a discussion that's being fueled by a number of candidates, including Michigan Senate candidate Abdul Al-Sayed, who says he believes the Israeli government is committing a genocide of Palestinians in Gaza. Do you see what is happening in Gaza as a genocide?
7: Yeah. So as you know, Kristen, back in 2009 when I was President Obama's chief of staff, I confronted the prime minister directly. I didn't need a war to realize that the policies by the Israeli government were going to lead to perpetual conflict and also perpetual isolation. And back in June, I went to Israel to deliver a full speech about how to do peace, 23-state solution, how to integrate the country economically into the region, and then to make sure that the United States taxpayers weren't funding the defense budget for the state of Israel. A comprehensive approach to that issue. And I believe both in the alliance, but the United States has fought two wars in that region. I don't want to fight a third war. And I believe that we have to have a fundamental change in policy. The status quo is not sustainable. Now, I have been, unlike others, going back 18 years ago, I didn't need a war to know this was going to be a policy that led to a perpetual conflict. This has to change for the alliance. And if you're going to keep the alliance, which I happen to think is important for our policies in the Middle East, it has to change the dynamics and the whole structure of it. Now, I happen to also know, to the core of your question, the question of genocide is a historic question going all the way back to Professor Lumpkin in 1942. All the way back to the Nuremberg trials. If you're going to use that term, then we got to have a conversation about

0: Sudan. We got to have a conversation about Ukraine. We got to have a conversation about the Armenians. We got to have a conversation about what happened to Cambodia. Having one conversation about one country means you are politicizing a term that has huge historic moral applications. I have no problem having that conversation, but the fact that a questioner ignores Sudan that's happening today, you ignores Ukraine that is happening today, tells me more about the question and the questioner than it does tell you the answer will reveal.
1: Well, let me ask you this, because given Al-Sayed's position, given how you're saying how complex this issue is, will you endorse Abdul
0: Al-Sayed?
1: Yeah,
0: it's a complex issue.
1: Will you endorse Abdul Al-Sayed?
0: Look,
1: do you
0: I'll
1: support
0: be going
1: him, given that position?
0: Yeah. We have massive disagreements. I support the Democratic Party. I support the Democratic candidate. I'll be going to Michigan again. I've been there repeatedly to help the gubernatorial candidate. I support the Democratic Party position because it happens to come up, as Supreme Court Justice Alito said, he's thinking about retiring. And I'm not playing around anymore with what they did under President Obama on the Supreme Court, or what this Supreme Court did giving President Trump a get-out-of-jail card as it relates to all the corruption, which is why you're seeing this.
1: But just to be clear,
0: the Supreme Court, I just said it,
1: Do you support Abdul Al-Sayed?
0: My support's not important. I said yes. My support's not important. It's the Michigan voters' support that's important.
1: Okay, let me talk
0: and
1: to you.
0: And he has to work on that and earn their vote.
1: Let me talk
0: What's
1: to
0: that?
1: You about another issue that has been a focus of your work. We saw that in play this week. You visited Louisiana, which has improved their math and reading scores significantly since the COVID
0: Correct.
1: Pandemic. Your visit actually earned praise from my next guest, Senator John Kennedy. Where do you see room for bipartisan agreement in working on improving the nation's educational system?
0: Well, this I was big opening, and I want to praise both Democratic and Republican governors in Louisiana staying consistently over a generation. This is a persistence. If you want a quick gratification, education's not the place. But they focused on math and reading, and their scores went up. They retrained teachers and constantly trained them, not once and done, one and done. The curriculum has been consistent, both on reading and math. But the thing that was most eye-opening, both in Louisiana and my trip in January to Mississippi. In Louisiana, they figured out how to put pre-K, Head Start, and daycare together as a single education policy. One application, parents, not five, three separate applications, rather. Parents get one application, and then they raise the standards on everybody. So it is an example to your first part of the question about bringing change. If the Democrats take control, I don't believe we should just snap back the Head Start that President Trump is trying to dismantle. I think it's a disaster what he's doing. But we shouldn't say that what was happening before was perfect. Louisiana's program, raising the standards on daycare as an education, not a very glorified babysitting, expensive one too. Head Start, which is totally focused on numbers, colors, shapes, and sizes, and letters. And third, the pre-K into a single educational thing. Was revolutionary. Now, it's not an accident. They started 15 years ago, and guess what? You now see the one state out of all 50 who are leading in math and reading. Our greatest resource as a country are the people of America. 50% of our kids cannot read at grade level, and we as a country have thrown the towel in on them. Louisiana hasn't. Mississippi hasn't.
1: Okay.
0: And we should take note of that and actually use the political courage to bring change and make sure our kids are set up right. And Mississippi, Louisiana, Tennessee, and Alabama, this is not a trick question. We actually know what works. The trick part is having the political courage and leadership to make the change possible.
1: All right. Before I let you go, Mr. Ambassador, I do have to talk to you about your own future. You've been very clear you're considering a run in 2028. You've been White House Chief of Staff, a two-term mayor of Chicago, ambassador to Japan. You haven't faced voters, though, in more than a decade before President Trump came and overhauled the.
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3: It's week four of the NFL season, and this is NFL Sunday Warm-Up on Sports USA. Hello again, everybody. I am Rob Brender, getting you ready for the first game of our week four NFL doubleheader, which features a huge NFC showdown in Philadelphia, where Jalen Hurts and the Philadelphia Eagles will host Matthew Stafford and the Los Angeles Rams. That'll be followed on many of these Sports USA stations by a marquee battle in Santa Clara, California, where the 49ers will host the Denver Broncos. It's a pleasure to have you with us for our 25th season of NFL Play-by-Play right here

0: Chicago. Eagles head coach Nick Sirianni said he has enough experience to know it's not a good idea to rush into making major changes yet, even if there's outside pressure to do so.
1: That's not an easy thing to grasp, especially in the world that we live in. And yeah, you grow as a person, you grow as a coach all the time. And these are, you know, that's a lesson that you learn over time. And but that's why it's so important that you're convicted in what you're doing. And that doesn't mean just because you're convicted, it works, right? But the combination of the success and the conviction, you know, goes a long way. And then because you have to be able to double down on things that you believe in, even when the results in certain categories aren't happening.
0: The Eagles offense has been struggling to find consistency and continuity through their first three games. They're still acclimating to the offensive system put in place by their brand new offensive coordinator, Sean Mannion. Their quarterback, Jalen Hurts, has only 5 touchdown passes while getting picked off 3 times so far this season, and he's been sacked 8 times. Hurts was asked if he's feeling pressure to get their offense operating at a higher level right now.
2: I know no one's going to wait on us. I've got enough experience and I think enough wisdom to know that. And I, you know, there's a sense of urgency for us to just continue to improve and run our race. You know, we're not worried about anybody else necessarily, just us trying to master our stuff, come together and do things the way we want to do them and you know, have some confidence in that.
0: The Eagles offense is going to be very shorthanded today. Their stud wide receiver, Devontae Smith, is out because of a hamstring injury. It's the latest in a string of injuries that have plagued Philadelphia early this season. Their 3-time Pro Bowl right guard, Landon Dickerson, is on injured reserve after suffering a knee injury week 2. They're also without the services of their outstanding tight end, Dallas Goedert, who's going to miss his 2nd straight game today with a sprained MCL in his knee. As for the Rams, they have one of the most talented teams in the NFL, but talent alone doesn't always equate to winning. They're off to a rocky 1-2 start. They lost their season opener to the 49ers in Australia in blowout fashion. They followed that up by dominating a shorthanded Giants team week 2 in L.A. Then last Sunday night, the Rams coughed up a 16-point second-half lead in a 30-26 defeat at the hands of the Broncos in Denver. Rams head coach Sean McVay talked about the adversity his team is dealing with.
3: I know this. Those have been the most moments where the real growth has occurred for me or teams that I've been a part of, even if you don't like it. But that's what makes it meaningful. You know, I think about in a lot of instances when sometimes you have success, you actually become less resilient. I know that was the early parts of, you know, some of the first few years here. And you know, I've been open with you guys about it. You know, I do not like it, but I do know that's where the real growth occurs. And we want to try to be able to grow through it and then also continue to improve as a team. And then establish some continuity.
0: Good news for the Rams offense today. Their all-pro wide receiver Puka Nacua, who missed the last couple of games with a hip injury, is going to play. Rams quarterback Matthew Stafford talked about how nice it is to get Nacua back in the lineup.
4: He's one of the best receivers in the league. He's a great player, both with the football and also without it. He brings great play energy to our team. You know, he loves the game of football. His passion rubs off on everybody in the huddle. So, you know, obviously, you know, if we get the chance to get him back, excited to have him back in our huddle, but really just excited for him too, because I know it's never fun to miss time when you're battling, trying to get yourself back out there. It's always difficult. So just happy for him that he's feeling good enough to, you know, try and test it out this week and see how he's feeling.
0: On the defensive side of the ball, the Rams have been without their star pass rusher, Myles Garrett, since he injured his knee during their season opener. He had surgery and is expected to be out a few more games. 8-time All-Pro defensive lineman Aaron Donald, who came out of retirement 2 weeks ago after a 2-year sabbatical, is also going to miss today's game. He's dealing with back soreness. This will be the 48th all-time meeting between the Rams and Eagles. The Eagles lead the all-time series, and they've had the better of the Rams lately, winning each of their last 4 meetings dating back to 2023. Coming up next on the pregame show, I'm going to talk to Eagles 2-time All-Pro offensive lineman Lane Johnson. What do the Eagles need to do to be more consistent on offense? You're going to get Lane's thoughts next. You're listening to the National Football League on Sports USA. We are back after these local messages.
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5: 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We are getting you ready for the Rams and Eagles from Philadelphia as our 25th season of NFL play-by-play continues right here on Sports USA. Eagles 36-year-old offensive lineman Lane Johnson is in his 14th and final season in the NFL. He's a 6-time Pro Bowler, 2-time All-Pro, and a 2-time Super Bowl champion. When Lane joined me, I asked him if he's doing anything to stay patient while the Eagles offense struggles to find consistency.
6: Well, you just want to have a structured routine, and you want to make sure that you're fixing the corrections from the game. So for us, you know, a lot of predictions and outcomes is just a distraction, and that stuff can tend to pull you away from the main focus of doing your job and doing it correctly. But, you know, usually in the first 4, 5, 6 weeks of the season, you find offenses, starting to pick up their rhythm. And so last week, I thought we did some good things offensively. We just shot ourselves in the foot, with some penalties and turnovers, but, it was an improvement from the week before, but stay patient and, try to change it around 1 week at a time.
5: No question. And by the way, in regard to last week, one of the things that really stood out about your offense, especially in the first half, was you were running the ball right down the Bears' throats. You were getting big chunk plays over and over again. And then we saw in the second half where it fell off quite a bit, and Saquon Barkley specifically had his yardage really fall off in that second half. How much of an emphasis, Lane, is being put on running the ball effectively for an entire game?
6: Yeah, I mean, whenever you're able to do that, it really puts the defensive, just puts the defense in a bad bind. They're not thinking so much pass rush. I think in the second half, as the turnovers happened, we got behind the chains and had to be in, every down passing yards or every down passing plays. So, I wish we could be consistent to carry over to the second half, but really, I think really the first couple drives in the second half for us were very costly for us and, didn't set us up for success in the second half.
5: No question, but you guys still 2-1 coming into today's game against the Rams as we're talking to the great Lane Johnson, one of the greatest offensive linemen we have in the entire NFL, 6-time Pro Bowler, 2-time All Pro, and potentially playing in his final season as a member of the Eagles. And when it comes to this week, Lane, you take on a Rams team that you're very familiar with. You've seen them a lot during your career, and your team has had a lot of success against them recently. You've won 4 in a row head-to-head against the Rams, including the playoffs. When it comes to game planning against a team that is that stout defensively, and we know how loaded they could be, especially on that defensive line, what's been the key this week without giving away any of the trade secrets, of course?
6: Yeah, no, I mean, every time we play these guys, it's always been a tough battle. I think when you look at their defensive line, they do everything well. They can rush the passer individually. They can also set up very good stunts with the

0: D lineman, send a guys through on blocks. So they do a good job of running their games. But I think when you watch them, man, they're just, they're really polished. I think Byron Young is a really good, pass rusher in this league, one of the best. So it'll be a big challenge for me personally. But yeah, when you look at their team, man, they're very stout, defense, then offense. I mean, you obviously know what they can do with Stafford, under center. So, that's really what I see so far.
1: Yeah, it makes for an incredible matchup, an incredible contest we have coming up for you right here on Sports USA very, very shortly. One last thing I want to ask you, Lane, in regard to the offensive line, you guys have dealt with some major injuries on that offensive line already. Mm-hmm. And when you're getting into a new system here, and we already talked about kind of adjusting to the new play calling and you guys having some fits and starts so far and trying to get the consistency down, how difficult is that when you're missing so many key pieces on that line?
0: Yeah, every rep is precious. You know, I think coming in season, you understand, that it can be anybody up at any time. And so that's where we're at. And, as Drew and Cam are getting more reps, center and left guard, the more comfortable they'll feel, and that's really with us, developing each week is improving. I thought we did some things better as a line as a whole. Last week we got to cut out the penalties, myself included, and pick up where we left off. Have a complete day where we're running the ball effectively, and then you can see what the offense is meant to be, and we can say that we're getting better.
1: By the way, I got to ask you before I let you go: is this still definitely it? Are you 100% going to be hanging it up?
0: Yeah, man, it's that time. I have a calling outside of football, but while I'm here, man, I still plan on playing at a high level and really enjoying myself.
1: That's Eagles two-time Super Bowl champion offensive lineman Lane Johnson. Coming up next on the pregame show, I'll take you through the rest of the Week 4 action in the NFL. You're listening to the National Football League on Sports USA.
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1: 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We are getting you ready for the Rams and Eagles from Philadelphia. Week 4 got underway on Thursday with the Browns hosting the Steelers. The game was tied 24-all with 15 seconds remaining when Andre Schmid lined up for a long field goal

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1: 56-yard field goal try for the lead. 15 seconds to go. We're tied at 24. Bohorquez kneels at the 46. Snap, hold, kick, it's up, and it is good! With 10 seconds to go, Andre Smith, 56 yards, 27-24 Browns.
0: Browns radio on the call. That was the game winner. The Browns won it 27-24. They've won three in a row. They are 3-1. The Steelers are 2-2. This morning in London, the Colts took on the Commanders.
2: First and, or I should say, goal to go at the 5 for the Colts, moving left to right. Jones under center, man in motion, Tyler Warren. They give it to Jonathan Taylor, who gallops in. Touchdown, INDY. Another touchdown for Taylor. For the Colts running back, and Indianapolis has now outscored Washington 16 unanswered points.
0: Colts radio on the call. Daniel Jones also had a touchdown run for Indianapolis, and they just won the game 30-13. They are 2-2. Washington fell to 1-3. Coming up shortly, there'll be an AFC East battle in Orchard Park where the Bills will host the Patriots. The Bills are 3-0. The Patriots are 1-2. The Buccaneers will host the Packers. The Packers 1-2. The Buccaneers 0-3. And Tampa Bay is going to be without their starting quarterback, Baker Mayfield, for at least the next 3 weeks. He dislocated his thumb last week. Undrafted rookie Jalen Daniels going to get his first career start. The Giants and Cardinals will get together in the Meadowlands. The Cardinals at 1-2. The Giants are 2-1. The Bears will host the Jets. The Jets are 1-2. They're going to be without their top running back, Breece Hall, today. The Bears are 2-1. Tyson Bagent is expected to start at quarterback for Chicago. The Bengals and Jaguars will meet in Cincinnati. Both teams are 2-1. The Ravens will host the Titans. The Titans are off to a rocky start. They are 0-3, while the Ravens are now 2-1. The Battle of Texas will take place in Houston, where the Texans will host the Cowboys. The Texans are 0-3. The Cowboys are 1-2. At 4:05 Eastern, the Vikings will host the Dolphins. Minnesota is 0-3. Make that 3-0, and the Dolphins are 0-3. At 4:25 Eastern, there'll be an AFC West matchup in Las Vegas, where the Chiefs will visit the Raiders. The Raiders 3-0 for the first time since 2021. The Chiefs are also 3-0. The defending Super Bowl champion Seahawks will host the struggling Chargers. The Seahawks at 2-1, the Chargers 0-3. Tonight at 8:20 Eastern, the Panthers will host the Lions, and on Monday night in New Orleans, the Saints will take on the Falcons. Coming up next on the pregame show, we're going to preview the second game of our Week 4 NFL doubleheader between the Broncos and 49ers. 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
0: 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The second game of our Sports USA Week 4 NFL doubleheader will come to you from Santa Clara, California, where the 49ers will host the Broncos. The 49ers season could not have gotten off to a better start. They're 3-0 with wins over the Rams, Dolphins, and Cardinals. It's the 11th time in franchise history they've started a season 3-0. Their quarterback, Brock Purdy, is playing incredibly well. He was just named the NFC Offensive Player of the Month for September. As for the Broncos, they are 2-1. Despite having one of the most difficult schedules in the league this season. They lost their season opener to the Chiefs, but they bounced back with back-to-back wins. Their quarterback, Bo Nix, playing very well lately. Two touchdown passes and a touchdown run alone in the second half of their win against the Rams last week. It's the 49ers and Broncos later today on many of these Sports USA stations. 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Coming up right after this, we're going to join our Josh Chappelle and Brandon Noble in Philadelphia. They're getting ready to call the action between the Eagles and Rams. I am Rob Brender. Enjoy the game, everybody. You're listening to the National Football League on Sports USA. We are back after these local messages.
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18: Welcome to a rainy and misty day in the Commonwealth of Pennsylvania. Lincoln Financial Field in Philly, the site today for the 2-1 Philadelphia Eagles and the 1-2 Los Angeles Rams. Alongside former NFL defensive tackle Brandon Noble, Josh Chappelle with you. So glad you could be with us on this NFL Sunday. And Brandon, these two teams are coming off of difficult losses a week ago. Let's start with the Rams. They're 1-2. They were the Super Bowl favorites coming into the season. And the idea was, all right, the only thing that could stop this team is injuries. Well, guess what? That's what's happened to some key players. Today, they'll be without Aaron Donald, Myles Garrett again, and Jalen Watson, one of their starting cornerbacks. The good news, though, for Sean McVay and the Rams, they get back Puka Nacua after two games out.
19: Yeah, and it sounds like they're not going to limit him at all. At first, it was kind of like he's going to be on a pitch count, but it sounds like in a day like this, you're going to need everybody, and they're going to get Puka.

0: Puka involved in the offense as fast as humanly possible.
1: The Rams lost 30-26 on Sunday Night Football last week against the Broncos. They were outscored 30-10 in the second half. Was their first time allowing 30 or more points in the second half since 2005. On the other side, the Eagles. They're 2-1 for the fifth straight season. They return home to Lincoln Financial Field today, a place where over the last 20 games they're 16-4. But the feeling around this team is very similar to the beginning of the season last year. Offensive struggles. Defense hasn't been what maybe people expected. They're coming off of a 27-7 loss at Chicago against Case Keenum. It's their largest loss in a game since the 2023 wild card round game. They were the only team in the NFL in the Super Bowl era to have a game with fewer than 50 plays, fewer than 250 yards, three or more turnovers, no takeaways, no sacks. How do they get back at it today?
0: Run the ball. Give it to Saquon. It's pretty simple, right? And shorten the game, right? That's what it's going to be about today. Overcome some of their injury issues that we'll talk about, I'm sure. They're inactives, but they need to give Saquon Barkley the ball today.
1: The two big glaring ones on offense today, no Lane Johnson, no Devontae Smith. Kickoff coming up in just a moment from Lincoln Financial Field between the Rams and the Eagles. 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
1: Now the calendar is flipped to October, and it's starting to feel like that a little bit in the Northeast. Temperatures in the low 60s today. On and off showers expected throughout this one. 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
0: I think for when you look at the Rams today, and you know, look, they're not supposed to be at 1-2 right now. For them, it's finish. They have to finish drives. Right now, they're first in total offense in the NFL, but they're 20th in scoring. Right, they have a 50% touchdown rate in the red zone, which is at the bottom of the NFL. And so I think for them, it's finishing drives and scoring touchdowns, not kicking field goals.
1: First half last week against Denver, settling for field goals, a big reason why the Broncos were able to come back and win that game. How about for Nick Sirianni and the Eagles?
0: I mentioned it before the anthem. They've got to run the ball. They've got to shorten the game today. this offense right now is with Devonta Smith. Without Devonta Smith, right, you're going to not have Dallas Goedert. This is a, hey, we're going to lean on Saquon Barkley a little bit and keep Matthew Stafford off the field. That's the key. Don't let them have the football, especially with Puka Nacua being back.
1: They've also got a rookie out of Miami, Markell Bell, getting his first career start at right tackle. Lane Johnson out today due to personal reasons. So a lot of things working against Philadelphia this afternoon. Kickoff of today's game is brought to you by Pure Talk. Stop overpaying for wireless. 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The Rams won the toss. They chose to defer, so Philadelphia will be on offense first. The Rams in their road white jerseys, royal blue numbers, royal blue pants and socks, the royal blue helmets with the gold Ram horns on the side. Eagles in their classic home uniforms, Eagle green, those classic green helmets with the Eagle wings on the side, white pants, that green streak down the side, and white socks. The Rocky theme echoing throughout Lincoln Financial Field. This has been a fortress for the Eagles over the last 20 games. But today, they are the biggest underdogs that they've been in 5 years. Biggest underdog at home for the Eagles since Nick Sirianni's first season in 2021. The thicker kicker, Harrison Mevis, approaches, sends it end over end to our left. Will Shipley from the left sideline at the 9. Stutter step to the 20, and he's ripped down at the 25. A 17-yard return, and that is where Jalen Hurts and this much-maligned Eagle offense will begin first and 10. 24th in total yards per game, 25th in points per game. A new offensive coordinator, Sean Mannion, first season as a play caller for Jalen Hurts.
0: Yeah, and it's, you know, I live in southeastern PA, so listening to talk radio is always entertaining, and you're starting to hear kind of the, this looks the same from fans here in the area about the Eagles offense.
1: First and 10 from the 25. Hurts begins under center. Changes the play. Barkley all alone behind him. Two receivers bunched to either side. Jenkins comes in motion. First down, handoff. Barkley dances around the line of scrimmage and then spins his way to the 26. Omar Spates with the tackle. And they've had some trouble getting Saquon going this season. 15 carries, 82 yards last week, but comes in it today. No rushing touchdowns on the season through three games for the first time in his career. He's gone four straight games without a scrimmage touchdown, his longest streak, one shy, which was in 2019. Second down and 9 from the 26. Hurts again under center. Barkley the lone running back. No Devontae Smith today. We see a lot of Mekhi Lemon, the rookie first-round pick, and Dontavian Wicks. Wicks in motion left to right. Hurts off play action. Drops the throw. Clean pocket. Lets it go in the flat. Right side has Barkley. Turns upfield. And he ducks out of bounds around the 30-yard line on the right sideline. Josh Wallace ushered him out after a gain of 4, maybe 5 yards. They mark him down, or out of bounds, I should say, at the 29. And so it's 3rd and 6 for the Eagles. They've been good on 3rd down this season. Top 10 in the league. Rams have struggled in these 3rd down situations. Teams are averaging about 3rd and 5 to go against this Rams defense that's last in the league. The Rams load up the line of scrimmage. Three receivers bunch left for Hurts. He's in the shotgun with Barkley to his right on 3rd and 6 from his own 29. Shotgun snap, Hurts. Four-man rush. Hurts has all day. Backs up. Now he's pressured and just has to throw it away along the right sideline at the 35. Braden Fisk and Puna Ford with the pressure. And the Eagles, Brandon, go 3 and out. That has been an issue for them going back to last season. 3 and out on the opening possession. Braden Mann comes on to punt. Alex Bachman back to receive the kick.
0: Yeah, that was not what they were looking for from a fast start perspective. And again, you want to start Saquon with the ball. But look, that last 3rd down right there was terrible. They max protected, 3-man route, nobody got open.
1: High snap, Mann brings it down. Bachman sprinting to his right. Catches it at the 14, tries to make a man miss, but he is leveled by Keely Ringo right away at the 14-yard line. Bachman getting his first start at punt returner after the Rams waived Xavier Smith during the week. A 56-yard punt from Braden Mann. He came in 2nd in the league in punts inside the 20. That's another one. It'll be 1st and 10 at the 15 for the Rams, moving right to left. No score first quarter. 13-17 to go in the first.

0: Puka Nacua is back for the Rams. He lines up wide to the right. Stafford in the shotgun. Kyren Williams off his right hip. First and 10, 15-yard line. Stafford throws middle. Caught by Kyren Williams at the 20. He spins forward to the 22. Picks up 7. Jeremiah Trotter on the tackle. No Zach Bond today. No Marcus Epps today for this Eagle defense. And Bond is a big loss.
1: Yeah, he's huge. You know, he's got 25 tackles this season so far. He's kind of the leader. He's stepped up. He's their inside linebacker. So it's gonna be a group effort to stop this Rams offense.
0: Second down and 3 from the 22. Stafford under center. Williams alone running back. Nacua in motion right to left. Stafford turns around, gives to Williams straight up the gut. Breaks off one tackle and trudges to the 25. Jeremiah Trotter Jr. on the stop. And it should be just enough to move the sticks. And it is. First down for the Rams. This is a Los Angeles team that is 1-6 in their last 7 meetings against Philadelphia. Sean McVay 0-4 against Nick Sirianni. And this Ram offense averaging just over 20 points per game in the last 4 matchups. Fewest against any opponent they've faced more than 3 times since 2023. Stafford launches deep right sideline on 1st and 10 at the 25. Looking for Nacua at the 40. Flag is down immediately. Let's check on it. And this is going against Philadelphia. We'll hear from Craig Rolstad for the first time.
2: Offside. Defense, number 52. That's a 5-yard penalty. Replay, first down.
0: And that's on Jonathan Grenard, who they traded for and had signed to a 4-year, $100 million contract. Missed the first 2 games with a pec strain, debuted last week. He's trying to kickstart this Eagle pass rush. Both teams struggling at the pass rush this season, both with just 3 sacks. First and 5 from the 30 for Stafford and the Rams. He's under center with Williams behind him. Mumfield in motion right to left. Stafford play action. Pressure from Grenard. Stafford lofts it middle for Mumfield. He overthrew it. It's intercepted by Makuba at the 50. Pops him on his feet to the right side, 45. Still on his feet, 40. 35, 30. Right sideline and finally shoved out of bounds at the Ram 28. A return of 23 yards for Andrew Makuba, his first INT of the season. And for the Eagles, their first takeaway on defense.
1: That's one of the things that defensive coordinator Vic Fangio mentioned this week as he was talking, is they had to create turnovers. And you do it on the first drive right there. Hey, they need to clean up their run defense. They need to figure out how to pressure the quarterback in a way that doesn't require blitzing, which you just saw right there, Jonathan Grenard with a little pressure forcing the bad throw by Matthew Stafford.
0: The Eagles had never gone 4 games without a takeaway to start a season. The Rams have 2 turnovers at least in every game this year. The Eagles, the only team without a takeaway through 3 games until that. First time Philadelphia had done that since 1945. First and 10 Eagles after the interception at the Ram 28. Hand off Barkley left side. He's inside the 25. Out of bounds left sideline around the 20. Nate Landman, who led the Rams in tackles last season, forced him out of bounds at the 21. It's a gain of 8, brings up 2nd and 2, and Barkley comes up a bit hobbled. And he is down on a knee around the 5-yard line for Philadelphia. And this is the last thing that the Eagles need right now.
1: Definitely not what you're looking for. And he already had some issues. He's wearing a cowboy collar. He had some stingers earlier in the season. The injury bug is tough right now.
0: He's using that right fist to kind of massage his right hamstring. And as the training staff tends to him, we will step aside. No score, Rams and Eagles, 11:34 to go in the first quarter. You're listening to the National Football League on Sports USA.
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0: 11:34 remaining in the first quarter. Rams and Eagles scoreless. Saquon Barkley walked off the field under his own power, straight into the blue medical tent. Tank Bigsby is the backup, and this is similar to what the Eagles experienced a couple of weeks ago in Tennessee. Saquon only played a handful of snaps, and it was Bigsby and Shipley the rest of the way. After the Matt Stafford interception and the 7-yard Barkley run, it's 2nd and 3. From the 22 of Los Angeles. Bigsby, the running back, behind Hurts under center. Bigsby gets the call. Hole created up the middle. He has the first down and more inside the 20. And down to the 15-yard line, Josh Wallace, who is starting today for Jalen Watson, out with a shoulder injury on the tackle. Gain of 6, 1st and 10 upcoming for the Eagles at the 15 of the Rams.
1: Josh, you mentioned Markell Bell getting his first, the rookie, this year for Lane Johnson. He just took Braden Fisk and absolutely planted him 4 or 5 yards upfield where that ball bent back behind it. If he can push the pile like that, they got something in this young guy.
0: 1st and 10 from the 15. Hurts in the gun. Bigsby motions out to the left. Hurts, quarterback draw, up the middle, bounces left to the 10, and then he dives down right there. Gain of 5, maybe 6. A little bit of eye candy there, sending Bigsby out in motion left to create the lane for Hurts.
1: Yep, see if you can get a lighter box, especially if you're seeing a lot of man-to-man down here, right? That's going to pull a linebacker out of the box who would have Bigsby in coverage and open things up. Good, it's 2nd and 5. This is where the Eagles want to be. They want to stay on schedule, stay out of that 3rd and long situation that we saw on their first drive where they weren't able to get the first.
0: 2nd and 5 from the Ram 10 for the Eagles. Hurts in the gun, Bigsby to his right, Bigsby the handoff up the middle, powering forward, and Bigsby is down to the 7-yard line. Puna Ford on the stop, gain of 3, and 3rd down and 2 upcoming for Hurts and the Eagle offense, trying to make the Rams pay for the Stafford interception.
1: Yeah, you got to get points off turnovers, especially when it's your first turnover. You might as well. And this is big. Zach Ertz just came in the game, then Dallas Goedert out. Ertz, you know, who started and played here forever. Now he's back due to the injury situation.
0: Philadelphia legend caught the game-winning touchdown of the Super Bowl back in 2018. 3rd down and 2 from the 7 of the Rams. Hurts in the shotgun, Bigsby to his right. Hurts, hands off, Bigsby started left, now tries to cut back right, and he is swallowed up at the 11 by Byron Young. It's a loss of 3 yards on 3rd and 2. And not close enough to go for it. The Eagles will have to settle for a field goal.
1: It's an interesting play call, kind of a lateral run, working sideways down the line of scrimmage in a sweep kind of action. It's where Barkley got around the corner running it on the play that he actually came out of the game on, but it looks like there's actually a Ram down right now, too.
0: And it's interesting. The Eagles, I should say, were moving the ball well, running it between the tackles, and then 2 yards, they try and go wide. Yeah. Puna Ford is down on a knee for the Rams, now walking off under his own power. So before Jake Elliott can attempt this field goal, we will step aside. No score between the Rams and Eagles. 8:54 to go in the first quarter. 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Back after these local messages.
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0: 8:54 to go in the first quarter at Lincoln Financial Field in Philadelphia. Rams and Eagles are scoreless for now. Jake Elliott on for a 29-yard field goal. 2 for 2 so far this season, hoping to bounce back from a career-low field goal percentage last year. Rocco Underwood, the rookie long snapper in these wet conditions. Braden Manda put it down. Snap, hold, Elliott's swing of the leg, and the kick is right down the middle. And the Eagles strike first. Not able to put it in the end zone, but they take advantage at least to put some points on the board after the Matthew Stafford interception. So Puna Ford, Brandon, more injury issues for this yep. Ram defense. We'll see if he's able to come back in the game. But, you know, we saw the Eagles go 3 and out on their first possession. Then they get great field position at home after a turnover, the first of the season created by their defense, and they have to settle for 3.
1: Yeah, it's good. You're excited about the turnover. Right? You took the ball away, which you haven't done all year. You need to capitalize on those. We talked about it with the Rams and how they played last week in Denver, not converting those opportunities down in the red zone into touchdowns comes back to haunt you sometimes at the end of the game.
0: Saquon Barkley did make his way to the Eagle locker yeah. room with a limp. So we will keep you up to date on that. They're already without Dallas Goedert and Devontae Smith. A 6-play, 17-yard drive, and a Jake Elliott 29-yard field goal as the Eagles ahead 3-0 over the Rams. About halfway through this first quarter, Braden Mann is on the field to hold this kickoff for Elliott, who sends a line drive, takes a bounce at the 15, past Bachman into the end zone, and Bachman takes a knee at the back of the end zone for a touchback. And so that works out better for Los Angeles.
1: Yes.
0: And he let it bounce instead of fielding it. Oh, no, because it landed in the landing zone first, it's at the 20-yard line. And these are special teams issues still popping up for the Rams. They cut Xavier Smith this week. They elevated Alex Bachman to return kicks. And a bad decision there cost them. They'll have to start here from the 20. First and 10 at the 20. Two receivers right, one left. Blake Corum into the game for the first time off the left of the Stafford in the shotgun. Corum gets the call on first down. He's hit right away at the 20. No gain on the play. Nolan Smith, fourth-year player out of Georgia, came through and made the stop. Maybe gave him a half of a yard there. And so it'll be 2nd and 9 officially for Stafford and the Ram offense. And the first two games this year, Kyren Williams and Blake Corum were 50-50 on their carries. Last week, Williams

0: And three times as many carries against the Broncos. Second and 9 at the 21. Corum still the running back. Stafford off play action. Clean pocket. Now he lets it go to the right. It's bobbled and dropped at the 25 by Corum. Trotter hit him right away. And it's incomplete. Third down and 9 for Stafford and the Rams. Now this looks more like that second half offense we saw in Denver.
1: Yes, it does. Yes, it does. And I'll tell you what, it looks a lot like Trotter's dad running around out there, too. Like, that was kind of cool. Again, I played against and with, actually, Jeremiah Trotter. In my time in the NFL, we were teammates in Washington. And it's pretty cool to see his son out there wearing 54 and running out there and tackling somebody.
0: No Colby Parkinson today. No Terrence Ferguson. So Rams shorthanded at tight end. Not going to see as much 13 personnel as we normally do. Third down and 9 at the 21. Stafford shotgun snap. Four-man rush. Stafford throws left side. Adams comes back and brings it in. Past the 30 for a first down in front of Quinyon Mitchell. Adams' first target and catch of the afternoon. The 31-yard line. Gain of 10. Needed 9.
1: It's so tough with Matthew Stafford. And these quarterbacks that have been around for long periods of time. When you have to pressure them, like sending an extra guy, there's an open void somewhere. And Stafford, these older guys that have been around, they see it, they find it. If the pressure doesn't hit immediately, they're going to get the first.
0: First and 10 at the 31. Corum remains the running back on this drive, all alone behind Stafford. Stafford play action fake. He loads up. He fires deep down the middle for Adams. And it's incomplete at the 30-yard line. Quinyon Mitchell with him step for step. And it's second and 10 at the 31, upcoming for the Rams.
1: Those deep shots that the Rams take are always just so scary, and you get kind of sucked up in the front, right? Their run game is solid enough. It's not great, right? You got Corum and Williams. They're dangerous, and you mentioned, Josh, their lack of ability to really get into that 13 personnel, which is where those deep shots and play-action passes really hit home with Puka Nacua out there.
0: Second and 10 at the 31. Two receivers to either side for Stafford. Corum to his left. Shotgun snap. Four-man rush, Eagles. Stafford dumps underneath. Caught by Corum, 35. Stretching right. And he's brought down shy of the 40 by Cooper DeJean. At the 38, it's a gain of 7. Brings up third down and 3 for the Rams. Matthew Stafford, 3 straight road losses. He hasn't lost more than 3 in a row as a starter since 2015 when he was still a Lion. The last Ram quarterback to lose 4 straight on the road, Sam Bradford, also a former Eagle quarterback. Rams are 1-for-1 on third down on this drive. Third down and 3 at the 38. Blitz coming from the Eagles. It's picked up. Stafford off his back foot. Fires right side. It's caught by Nacua after a juggle as he fell to the ground inside the Eagle 35. Along the right sideline of the 34. Welcome back, Puka Nacua. Rick Woolen was in coverage. I don't know how he hung on to that.
1: Yeah, he bobbled it. Rick Woolen did a great. I mean, there was nothing that Rick Woolen could do there. That ball, he popped that ball out, and Nacua caught it on the way back down. And again, Vic Fangio sent some pressure. 2 inside linebackers right up the middle. They dropped the D end out. And now you're missing a guy in coverage, and Stafford makes him pay. And, well, actually, Puka Nacua made him pay.
0: Gain of 28. First and 10 at the 34 of the Eagles for the Rams, trailing 3-0, 5:46 to go in the first quarter. Sean McVay wanted to call a timeout. He was sprinting up the sideline to do so, but the Rams get the playoff, and Blake Corum takes it inside the 30. To the 28, picks up 6, brings up 2nd and 4. Michael Carter the second, who's made the position change from corner to safety this year, starting for Marcus Epps, who is out, makes the tackle.
1: That's a great first down run right there. I mean, if you can get 5, 6, 7 yards on first down right now, you got the whole playbook is open.
0: 2nd and 3 at the Eagle 27. Stafford under center. Corum the running back. 2 receivers left, 1 right. Stafford stretch play left. Corum had blocking set up, but the Eagles did a good job playing through. Trotter and DeJean on the stop of Corum at the 26. Brings up 3rd down and 2 after the gain of 1.
1: Be interesting to see if they take a shot at the end zone right here. In 3rd and 2, you're thinking you're in a spot where you maybe go for it on 4th down. You don't want to lose any yardage here, right? But maybe you take that shot, a little play action, see if you can catch this Vic Fangio defense anticipating the run and get one in the end zone.
0: 9th play of the drive, 3rd and 2 at the Eagle 26. Stafford on the gun, Williams to his left. Stafford, handoff, Williams up the gut. 1st down and more to the 20. Gained six, needed only two. Jeremiah Trotter getting the start for Zach Vaughn makes the tackle. Brandon, how does not having Kobe Parkinson and Terrence Ferguson, two of their tight ends, change what Sean McVay is going to do on offense?
1: Well, I mean, you can't get the 13 personnel, which is what they really like to do and where they give you so many problems as an offense. But Puka Nacua is kind of like a tight end out there anyway, so maybe it's just a little bit different, but he'll call the same plays.
0: First and 10 from the 20, Rams in the red zone. Stafford under center, hands off to Williams, started middle, stiff arm right, trying to get around the edge. Another stiff arm, and somehow gets positive yardage. He stiff-armed Nolan Smith to the ground, and then did the same to Reek Woolen to turn that into a 3-4 yard gain to the 16-yard line.
1: And right there, they used Nacua as a tight end. They brought him down towards the edge of the defense, right? They had Davis Allen at tight end on the ball, and they brought Nacua down, and he blocked the edge, sealed the edge right there. Williams ran around him.
0: Allen, Higbee, and Max Clare are the three active tight ends for the Rams today. Second and six at the 16. 3:15 to go in the first, 3-0 Eagles. Stafford under center, hands off Williams. Started middle, bounces left. Flag in from behind the play. This is likely going against Los Angeles. DeJean on the tackle at the 11. Here's Craig Rolstad.
2: Holding offense, number 87. It's a 10-yard penalty, replay, first down.
0: That's on the aforementioned Davis Allen. And it backs it up to a second and six from the 26.
1: Early on here, though, I think for the Eagles, from a concern standpoint, is the way that they're able to kind of push the pile and run right into the middle and get 3, 4, 5, 7 yards at a clip with Kyren Williams.
0: And remember, they're paying Jordan Davis, Jalen Carter,
1: all
0: roughly $1 billion.
1: All the money.
0: This year.
1: That's exactly right.
0: 3 years, 78 mil for Jordan Davis. 4 years, 152 for Carter. Second and 16 from the 26. Stafford in the gun. Williams to his right. Two receivers right, two left. Stafford toss play to the right for Williams. Has blockers in front. Williams turns up field. And he is ripped down along the right sideline at the 22 by Jihad Campbell. 4 yard gain. Campbell dealt with a knee injury this week. He's in there today, the leading tackler through three games. And all of a sudden, it's third down and long for this Ram offense.
1: The penalty killed them. They were doing such a great job of staying on schedule with those runs up the middle and getting that run game going, which is then going to open up the play action pass. And penalties like that kill you.
0: 12th play of the drive that started all the way back at the 20. Third down and 12 for the Rams. The Eagle 22. Trips left, one right. Stafford shotgun snap. Drops the throw. Fire seam. End zone. Adams! Off his hands and incomplete in the back of the end zone. Double covered. DeJean with Carter. Not sure if Carter got his hand in there, but regardless, it's incomplete. And here comes the field goal unit for Los Angeles.
1: Just off the fingertips of Devontae Adams right there. That's one right there that he catches most of the time.
0: Oh, yeah. That is off his hands. Don't think Carter got his hands to it. More on the hit that affected things. The thicker kicker, Harrison Meavis, out for a 40-yard try. He was 4-for-4 last week. This one is on its way, and it is right down the middle. And so the Rams, after that 13-play drive, have to settle for three. And with 2:08 to go in the first quarter, it's the Rams 3 and the Eagles 3. 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
2: 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Rams and Eagles are tied with 2:08 remaining in the first quarter. The Eagles making the Rams go 13 plays, 58 yards, 6.5 off the clock. And they settle for a Harrison Meavis 40-yard field goal. Alongside former NFL defensive tackle Brandon Noble, Josh Appel with you from Lincoln Financial Field. The rain has subsided for now. It's supposed to be on and off today. Meavis high. End-over-end kick, Shipley from the 5. He's to the 15 to the 20, left side 30. And he's tripped up at the 33. And that is where this Jalen Hurts-led Eagle offense begins. First and 10, without Saquon Barkley, he's questionable to return with a hamstring injury. So already without Devontae Smith, already without Dallas Goedert, there's no Lane Johnson today, and now Saquon Barkley questionable to return.
3: Yeah, this is you've got to be creative right now, and you need some guys to step up. Again, it's an awesome opportunity for Mekhi Lemon, their rookie, to get involved in the game.
2: First and 10 at the 33, Hurts under center. Bigsby the running back. Two receivers left, one right. Hurts, stretch play to Bigsby left. Bigsby trudges ahead past the 35 to the 37. Solid pickup of 4. Tyler Davis in his third season out of Clemson on the tackle. All right, so Brandon Noble, if you're Sean Mannion and you're missing your top receiver, your top tight end, your top running back, what is your plan?
3: Well, I don't know. You've got to... I think you've got to simplify things, right? You've got to keep it kind of on the ground, on schedule, hand the ball off to Bigsby, make nice, easy throws for Hurts.
2: Second and 6 from the 37. Shotgun snap to Hurts against a 4-man rush. Delivers left. It's caught by Lemon, and then he is drilled by Cam Kitchens at the 45-yard line. Lemon, the rookie first-round pick, able to hold on for a gain of 9 to the 45.
3: That was a heck of a hit right there. That was nice. But that's the kind of play right there, though, talking about Sean Mannion in the call, right? Nice, easy, just a little hook, right? The, you know, sit in the middle of the zone, throw the football out of empty, make it super simple for Hurts, keep the sticks moving.
2: First Eagles, first down. First and 10, 45. Hurts play action, steps up in the pocket. He's pressured. Now he takes off. Well, he slides down at the line of scrimmage. Omar Spates the closest to him. Long developing play that wasn't open downfield. And by the way, should have mentioned this when Jake Elliott made the field goal earlier. That kick gave the Eagles their first points in the first quarter this season. They were the only team in the league that hadn't scored any points through three games in the first quarter until today. Now it's second and 10 at the 45. That will go down as a sack for this Ram defense. Second and 10, 45. Hurts in the gun. Two receivers right. Hurts to the left. Bigsby off the left hip of Hurts as Jalen delivers middle for Zach Hurts. The Ram 47-yard line. Landman in coverage. Gain of 8. And that is the final play of this first quarter. 3-3 after 15 minutes in Philadelphia. 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
3: 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Rams 78, Eagles 41. Now the Eagles dealt with a short field and they scored their field goal. First points they've scored this season in the first quarter, but they are without Devontae Smith today, without Dallas Goedert, and now Saquon Barkley questionable to return with a hamstring injury. Hurts and the Eagles have the ball. The Ram 47 facing a 3rd-and-2. Hurts under center, Bigsby the lone running back. Hurts, play action, rolls to his right, pressure in his face, lofts it to the right side, incomplete. No chance for Dontavian Wicks, who made the effort diving to the right sideline. Byron Young had the pressure. And with that play call, you assume the Eagles will go for it on fourth down, and they are going to. The offense stays out there on 4th-and-2.
4: Which makes sense at this point. Yeah, and look, I think those first two completions he had during the drive, right, were just nice, easy rhythm throws, set his back foot. Ertz just broke into the middle of the zone, sat down, and caught the ball. Like, those are things that he can do really well, and just keep doing those things now if you're Sean Mannion.
3: 4th-and-2 for the Eagles at the Ram 47. Trips right, one left. They're in the shotgun on 4th-and-2. Shipley to Hurts left. Hurts is going to throw. Blitz is coming. Hurts throws middle. It's caught. The lofting ball was hauled in on a crossing route by Lemon inside the 35. A gain of 13 yards. Kinches in coverage. Shocked to see the Eagles throw it on 4th down, but they connect.
4: Definitely shocked. And again, you know, they brought some pressure. Chris Shula, the DC, had everybody on the line of scrimmage, and he had a free runner right in Hurts' face. He did a great job of getting that ball out.
3: And how about a throw over the middle for
4: yes,
3: Jalen Hurts?
4: Yeah, there's a couple of them today so far.
3: He's been getting better at that, according to some on the staff here in Philadelphia. 1st-and-10 for the Eagles at the Ram 34. Shipley, the lone running back behind Hurts. He gets the call on 1st-and-10, shuffles his feet at the 35, and then dives forward to the 30-and-a-half, 31. Puna Ford, he's back in the game, makes the stop. It's a gain of 4 yards, we'll give him. Brings up 2nd-and-6. They mark it just outside the 30.
4: That's what they need to do. Just keep, you know, just stay on schedule. And that's for both. It's for every team that plays. Offensively, you want to get into that 3rd-and-3, 3rd-and-2 world. Make it a lot easier. And now the other thing the Eagles have to do is convert on this drive a touchdown.
3: 8th play here, 2nd-and-6 from the 30. Hurts in the gun, Shipley to his right. Hurts back to throw, fires it quickly middle, caught by Dontavian Wicks. He has the first down to the 24. Nate Landman hit him right away, got some help from Josh Wallace. Gain of 6, enough for a first down, moves the sticks for the Eagles. It's a good drive for Philadelphia.
4: Yeah. Same thing, very efficient, right? Nothing crazy. You know, a lot of throws right over the hash, right over the hash marks, right? You had Wicks just kind of a little in-breaking sit route, and Hurts just got out of his drop and threw the football. And that's a nice, efficient play. You don't have to throw the ball downfield every snap.
3: 1st-and-10 at the Ram 24, tied at 3, 2 minutes into the second quarter. Hurts hands off Bigsby around the right side, turns upfield 20, 15, cuts left 10, down to the 5. There's a flag, though, down behind the play. Ram sideline wants a hold. I think they'll get it.
5: Holding offense, number 83. It's a 10-yard penalty. Replay, first down.
3: That's on the former Ram tight end, Johnny Munt. wipes out a gain of 19 yards. And similarly to what the Rams just dealt with on their scoring drive, same end of the field. Must be something in the grass. And it's backed up to the 34. It's first and 20 as the mist begins to fall once again in Philly.
4: Those are potential drive killers right there. And that's the difference sometimes between the getting the touchdown and the field goal. Right now you're in a situation where, you know, it's first and 20. You know, that's a tough mountain to climb right here.
3: First and 20 from the Ram 34, and this Eagle offense not explosive so far this season. See how they handle it. Hurts to throw. Dumps underneath. He has Mekhi Lemon at the 28. He's wrapped up right away by Landman and Kitchens, and that's a gain of 6 yards. That's already Lemon's third catch on three targets today. He entered with only 9 targets in the first 3 games. He was one of 5 receivers picked in the top 20 in the last 10 NFL drafts with fewer than 10 targets in the first 3 games. Kadarius Toney, Mike Williams, Jameson Williams, and John Ross. Not good company to be. Second down and 14 at the 28 of the Rams. Two receivers right, 2 left for Hurts in the gun. Shipley to his left. 4-man rush from the Rams. Hurts throws over the head of Ertz, the 15-yard line on the right side. Quinton Lake was in coverage. Ertz wanted a flag. He won't get it. Boo Bird's out as well. It's third down and 14 upcoming from the 28. Brandon, it's so good to see Zach Ertz back out there. A lot of folks thought that after he tore his ACL last December with the Commanders that it might be it for one of the best tight ends of this era. And it's great to see him back here on the field and, of course, where he made his name with the Eagles.
4: Yeah, this is one of those kind of feel-good stories in the NFL. They love Ertz here because of what he did.
3: Third down and 14. Eagles 0 for 3 on third down. Ball at the 28 of the Rams. Hurts is pressured right away and he's sacked. Back at the 37, it's Byron Young, his second sack of the season, a loss of 9. The Eagles are about to have first and goal from the 5. A holding penalty backed him up, and now they'll have to settle for an even longer field goal after the 9-yard loss. Second sack on this drive for the Ram defense.
4: Yeah, and Chris Shula dialed up a little heat there, and he heated Hurts up early, and Hurts made him pay. And on that one, the coverage held up. The pressure got home.
3: Jake Elliott on for a 56-yard try. His long this season is 58. He's really struggled over the last 3 seasons from 50-plus. Underwood to snap it. Mann puts it down. Elliott's kick on the way. It has the leg. It has the accuracy. Ooh. And it's good just inside that left upright. And the Eagles are back on top, 6-3 over the Rams. 10:56 remaining in the second quarter. You're listening to the National Football League on Sports USA.
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9: Rob Brenner at the Sports USA Studios with a scoreboard update. All of these games are in the second quarter. It's the Bills 7, Patriots 7. The Bears on top of the Jets 7-0 on a touchdown run from Kyle Manungai. Jaguars lead the Bengals 3-0, but Cincinnati is driving their deep in Jacksonville territory. Cardinals all over the Giants 14-6 in the Meadowlands. It's the Packers 7, Buccaneers 0. Ravens lead the Titans 14-7, and the Texans on top of the Cowboys 10-6, C.J. Stroud, one touchdown pass. That one going to Nico Collins. Let's send you back out to Philadelphia. Josh Appel and Brandon Noble, guys.
3: Thanks, Rob. Alex Bachman takes the Jake Elliott kickoff from the 5-yard line, angles middle, and then tumbles over an Eagles special teamer to the 27-yard line. 10:51 to go in the second quarter. 6-3, the Eagles lead the Rams after a 12-play, 29-yard drive. 12 plays, 29-yard drive for the Eagle offense. Took over 6 minutes. They had to settle for a Jake Elliott 56-yard field goal. Does that not sum up the Eagle offense?
4: Pretty much.
3: This year so far? Let's see if Stafford and the Ram offense could get going here. First and 10 on their own 27, driving left to right, trailing by 3 for the second time. Stafford under center, hands off Kyren Williams, makes a man miss in the backfield, and then charges ahead to the 30, gain of 3. Campbell on the stop, brings up 2nd and 7. Stafford so far 4 of 8, 52 yards, no touchdowns at a pick. Between the two sides, 142 combined total yards. This has not been an offensive showcase today.
4: No, it's not. It's kind of gross out here today. There's a little bit of a mist still going, and the field's a little bit. This is a good field, great grass, but definitely sloppy so far.
3: Second down and 6 officially at the 31. Stafford under center, play action fake. He's well protected. He lets it go to the right. It's caught by Williams in the flat, wide open. And he is ripped down by Woolen at the 36-yard line, about a yard shy of the line to gain. Give him 5 or 6 there, and it's third down and short upcoming. And Stafford does such a good job at that play.
4: Yes.
3: 18th season, 38 years old. He sees Kyren Williams open for a 5-6 yard gain. Take the win. Set up third and short.
4: That's exactly right. Make the cornerbacks tackle, running backs out in the flat. Just dump it off and let him go. Right now you're in a 3rd and 1.
3: Williams, the lone running back. Stafford under center, 3rd and 1 at the 36. Stafford, hands off. Williams, he's hit in the backfield and dropped. Oh, excellent play by Mauro Adjomo. It goes for a loss of 2 to the 35. And the Rams go 3 and out. They have to punt.
4: Ojomo's one of those guys, you know, everybody talks about Jalen Carter, Jordan Davis, you know, Nolan Smith, that group that they've got from Georgia, right? But Ojomo's a guy that's absolutely had a great year so far.
3: 7th round pick in 2023, had a career-high sacks. Career-high 5 sacks last year. Comes up with a big stop there. Ethan Evans on to punt. Britton Covey back to our right. End-over-end punt. Covey might have some room to return. Catches it at the 12, angles left at the 15, breaks a tackle, still on his feet, 20 to the 25, and he's finally gobbled up at the 28-yard line. And a good return there from Britton Covey of 15 yards, 8:36 to go in the second quarter. It's the Eagles 6 and the Rams 3. 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
3: 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It's the Eagles 6 and the Rams 3. Josh Appel, former NFL defensive tackle Brandon Noble with you from Lincoln Financial Field. On and off mist, the ponchos are out. Temperatures in the low 60s. Eagles still operating without Saquon Barkley. Tank Bigsby is the back behind Hurts in the pistol. First and 10 for Philadelphia from its own 28. Snap to Hurts. Quick drop looking right. Now pumps, throws middle. Caught by Wicks. He splits two defenders and has the first down to the 36. Flag thrown late from the back judge.
4: I'm going to say maybe helmet to helmet.
3: Cam Curl had the tackle.
5: Personal foul, unnecessary roughness, defense from the 53. It's a 15-yard penalty out of the end of the play, automatic, first down.
3: Landman made the hit first, then Curl cleaned him up. Landman gets called for the personal foul, and it pushes the Eagle offense to the Ram 49, first and 10.
4: Landman was actually coming in to punch the ball out. He was trying the old peanut punch. And Wicks kind of the way I don't know. I don't know about that one. I mean, I get it.
3: A
4: but
3: flag for football?
4: Yeah. See a lot of that these days. Yeah. Flags for playing football.
3: Huh. First and 10, Eagles at the Ram 49, leading 6-3. Pistol formation, Hurts. Turns around, gives to Bigsby. Dances to the right. And he is wrapped up immediately. Cam Curl comes up from his safety spot. Makes the tackle at the 48. A gain of only one for Bigsby.
4: This Rams defense has played well this year. I mean, they really have. Chris Shule has got them playing. They're just, unfortunately, not scoring points, which is very un-Ram-like. And I think if they can get things fixed offensively and they get healthy on defense, this could be a team that late in the season makes that run that everybody thought they were going to.
3: Second and 9 from the Ram 48. Hurts alone in the shotgun now. Shipley motions into the backfield. Two receivers left, one right. Hurts the tight end. Three on the play clock for Hurts. He snaps it. Blitz coming. It's picked up for now. Hurts throws. It's batted down at the line of scrimmage by Kitchens. Hurts was looking for Shipley in the right flat at the 45. And it was smacked down by Kitchens. The third-year man out of Miami missed the last 2 weeks with a hamstring injury. And it's third down and 9 for the Eagle offense from the 48 of the Rams.
4: Not where you want to be right now as an offense. Again, trying to stay on schedule. Being that 3rd-and-3, 3rd-and-4 world, 3rd-and-9, not great, but a really good job by the Rams defense there. They knew what was coming on that play.
3: Interesting. Kitchens faked like he was blitzing, dropped back into coverage to bat it down. 3rd-and-9 at the 48, and a flag. Ball start coming.
4: That's going to be on Cam Jurgens.
5: Number 51, 5-yard penalty, still 3rd-and-down.
3: Now he's normally a center. He's slid over to left guard because Landon Dickerson's on IR with a knee injury. So you add Jurgens playing quote-unquote out of position. Lane Johnson, the starting right tackle, is out. Fred Johnson, the backup right tackle, is out. A rookie right tackle in Markell Bell. And that's what you're seeing some of these struggles as a result of on the offensive line. 3rd-and-14 for the Eagles from their own 47. Rams load up the line of scrimmage. Shipley motions into the backfield to the right of Hurts. Three receivers left, one right. Here comes the blitz. Hurts is pressured. Hurts gets out of one, gets out of another, rolls to his right, gets rid of it. It's low and incomplete along the right side of the 48. But an excellent job by Hurts to get out of two potential sacks. And it's fourth down. Here comes the punt team for Philadelphia. They stall out around midfield.
4: That one defensively, when you get back there and you've got an opportunity to get the quarterback on the ground, they overloaded the right side of that offensive line. Braden Fisk had an opportunity at him. He made everybody miss. I think Kitchens maybe. Everybody.
3: Bell did the best he could there, trying to block two guys at once. His man just gets it away. Bachman lets it bounce at the 15, rolls inside the 10, still rolling inside the 5, and it's down at the 3. Well, Bachman getting called up to make the return game a little better for the Rams has not worked out to this point. And the Rams will have a long field in front of them after the 50-yard punt by Mann down at the 4. 6:57 to go in the half. 6-3, Eagles lead the Rams. 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

0: Crowd on its feet at Lincoln Financial Field. Ponchos on, missed coming down. Rams on offense, backed up at their own 7-yard line. They moved it back from the 4. Shotgun snap, Stafford. He looks, he throws. It is incomplete at the 10. Intended for Davis Allen. Jalix Hunt was in coverage. Allen wanted a flag. It's incomplete to make it 2nd and 10. Last 10 possessions for this Ram offense. 4 punts, 3 interceptions, 2 field goals, 1 touchdown.
1: Yep, got to finish.
0: Stafford drops the throw on 2nd and 10 from the 7 from his own end zone. Guns it left. It's incomplete at the 8. Off the hands of Whittington, broken up by DeJean. And these offenses right now, Brandon, are just stuck in quicksand.
1: Yeah, this is not pretty. Or it's great defense, one or the other. Just depends on how you want to look at it. But this is they're both having their problems. And a couple self-inflicted wounds. They both had nice drives where they got down into the red zone and then had holding calls, which pulled them out, and they had to settle for field goals. But you know, you got to play a clean game.
0: 3rd down and 10 for the Rams from the 7. They're 3 for 5 on 3rd down. 2 receivers stacked to either side. Now Nacua in motion right to left. Shotgun snap, Stafford. 4-man rush. Stafford steps up. Launches left from Mumfield. He can't make the play at the 35. Running a corner route toward that Ram left sideline. Michael Carter II was in coverage just off the fingertips of Mumfield. And he is down and lying on his back on the Ram sideline. 6:42 to go, first half. Rams go 3 and out again. That special teams miscue by Alex Bachman, the returner, backed up the Rams inside the 10, and the field position battle is going to hurt them again here unless Ethan Evans can boom one. Britton Covey waiting at his own 45 to return this punt from Evans, who stands behind the G in the Eagles type, 8 yards deep in the end zone. Evans drops the nose of the football, end-over-end punt to the right. Covey backs up to the 42 on the return, 45, right sideline, 50. Cuts left, has a block at the 45, 40. Right sideline, 35, 30. Still on his feet, cuts left, 25. Covey all the way down inside the 20. Electrifies the Lincoln Financial Field crowd. Spates made the tackle, but not before Covey took it down to the 18-yard line.
1: Exactly what they need right here is a nice short field.
0: 41-yard return from Britton Covey. Longest of the season for him. And Rams special teams remains a disaster. The Eagles begin 1st and 10 from the Rams 17, leading 6-3 with 6:26 to go in the first half.
1: When your offense is struggling, the other parts of the team have to help. The defense did a great job keeping them penned right here. Special teams gets them down inside the 20. Now you got to score a touchdown.
0: 2 receivers left, 1 right for Hurts in the gun. Bigsby sprints in motion left. Hurts, quarterback draw, and you might as well erase it. Tyler Davis came up to make the play. No gain. Hey, you've lost a yard to the 18-yard line. Brings up 2nd and 11.
1: They snuck one of those in there early in the game in the first quarter and got some positive yards. They tried to catch the Rams again. And usually down here, especially if you've got a mobile quarterback as a D lineman, you're going, all right, you got to watch the quarterback draw.
0: 2nd and 11 at the 18 of the Rams. Bigsby to the right of Hurts in the gun. Handoff, no. Hurts keeps it loft. End zone wide open. It's caught. What a catch. Lake recovered. Cooper reached over Lake and brought it in for the touchdown. Cooper leaked wide open. Hurts under threw it. Lake nearly picked it off. And Darius Cooper has his 2nd touchdown of the season.
1: It looked like Hurts waited a little too long to throw that football. He had Cooper in the back of the end zone wide open. Like you said, Josh, Lake recovers, falls back, and then goes right off his fingertips, and Cooper goes up and takes it and collects that thing before he hits the dirt. That was amazing.
0: 12-3. Eagles lead the Rams. 5:44 to go in the first half. Here's Elliott for the extra point. High snap put down by Mann, and Elliott knocks through the extra point, which is sponsored by Lowe's. Find what you need to get projects done from brands you trust at prices you'll love. Lowe's, we help you save. 13-3, Eagles lead the Rams. 5:44 remaining in the second quarter. 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
0: It's the Bears at the Packers, next Sunday on Sports USA. It's the NFL on Sports USA, and we're in the Emerald City as the San Francisco 49ers come to Seattle to square off against the Seahawks. The Niners have that Purdy offense with Kittle, Debo, and CMC. The Hawks have JSN getting them downfield, and then in the end zone, feel free to have a cup.
2: Fires it left towards the end zone for Cup. Touchdown, Seattle!
0: It's the Niners at the Super Bowl champion Seahawks, next Sunday on Sports USA.
3: Rob Brunner at the Sports USA studios with a scoreboard update. In Cincinnati, the Jaguars lead the Bengals 6-3 late second quarter, but a very notable injury. Jamar Chase has left the game with a possible concussion. Right now, they're calling him questionable to return. In Chicago, the Bears just kicked a field goal. They lead the Jets 10-3 late second quarter. Very notable, however, is the Jets finally have an interception. Minka Fitzpatrick intercepted Tyson Bagent. It's the Jets' first interception since the 2024 season. Let's send you back out to Philadelphia. Josh Appel and Brandon Noble, guys.
4: Thanks, Rob. Alex Bachman takes the ensuing kick from Jake Elliott past the 30-yard line of the 32. 5:39 remaining in the first half. 13-3. The Eagles lead the Rams. Darius Cooper just caught a touchdown from 18 yards from Jalen Hurts. Four targets for Cooper this season. Two touchdowns, three catches.
5: That's solid.
4: Yeah, I would say so.
5: It's not a bad start.
4: But now the Rams really need something on this possession. Down by 10. Neither team has cracked 100 total yards yet. First and 10, 33. Stafford dumps underneath. Has Kyren Williams. Makes Cooper DeJean miss in the open field at the 40. Then makes another miss at the 45. And Williams takes it out of bounds along the right sideline at the 49. Trotter forced him out. DeJean and Makuba missed the tackles there. So, Brandon, by the way, Rob just mentioned the Jets with their first interception since 2024. The Eagles had their first interception this season in the first quarter as well. So two teams getting off
5: there
4: the schneid this Sunday afternoon.
5: A month into the season.
4: Gain of 16 on the catch and run for Williams. First and 10 from the 49 of the Rams. Stafford under center. Two receivers left, two right. Stafford play action. Stafford looks, fires middle for Nacua, incomplete. Looked like a lot of contact, but Woolen on the coverage avoids the flag on Nacua at the 35, and it's second and 10. Saquon Barkley, an update on his status. He has been downgraded to out with a hamstring injury. So again, they already came in without Devontae Smith and Dallas Goedert, without Lane Johnson, without Landon Dickerson. Add Saquon Barkley to that list for the Eagles on offense. Second and 10 for the Rams at their own 49, driving left to right, down by 10, 4:59 to go in the second quarter. Stafford rifles left, caught by Whittington, and he's spun down right away at the 47 by Cooper DeJean. Gain of two, maybe three. And it'll be third down at about 6 or 7 yards. They need the 41. The ball spotted at the 47. So it's third and six for the Rams. They're 3 for 6 on third down. They started 3 for 3. Stafford 7 of 15, 77 yards, no touchdowns, and an interception in this first half. Rams break the huddle with 5 on the play clock. 2 on the play clock. 1. Stafford gets it off. 3rd and 6 to 47. Stafford hit as he throws left side. Adams hauls it into the 35 along the left sideline in front of Quinion Mitchell. Gain of 12. Moves the stick. Stafford hung in there. Got hit. Accurate ball to Adams for the first down.
5: Yeah, Stafford went through his progression like 3 times, it felt like. That was great coverage, great protection up front. The rush didn't get to him until late. And he finds Adams, who makes a great catch on the sideline.
4: Rams going no huddle. First and 10, Eagle 35. Quick pass left, caught by Adams. He's driven back immediately by Quinion Mitchell from the 30. Williams getting up, taunting Adams. The way these officials call taunting in the NFL these days, shocked that Mitchell didn't pick up a flag. It's a good job by Jihad Campbell of coming over and getting Mitchell away from Adams. It's a gain of five after all of that. Sets up second and five.
5: And after that completion for the first down, Mitchell got up and was definitely upset. I don't know if he felt like he got pushed off on or something on those lines. That's a heck of a battle over there between him and Adams.
4: Rams trying to answer the Eagle touchdown with one of their own. Williams, the lone running back behind Stafford. Stacked line of scrimmage, left side, two receiver set. Hand off Williams, following his block left side, and has the first down to the 25. Jordan Davis on the tackle. They actually mark him just about a quarter of a yard shy of the 25, which is what he needed to get for the first down. Following Puka Nacua on the block.
5: That's so great. They do so many neat things with him, and he's such a big receiver, physical, but basically inserting him into the B gap like a fullback.
4: Shotgun snap on third and one. Stafford drops the throw, fires underneath. It's caught by Williams. First down to the 21. Schrader wrapped him up immediately. Gain of four. And the Rams continue to go no huddle. Adams and Mitchell continue to jaw at the 20-yard line. This Ram offense, they operate in the no huddle at the fifth highest rate in the league this year. First and 10 at the 21 of the Eagles. Stafford from the gun, back to throw. Four-man rush. Stafford lofts it left side on the wheel route. It's hauled in inside the five. Jalix Hunt in coverage on Tyler Higbee, who brings it into the three. That's a gain of 18 yards. First and goal upcoming for the Rams.
5: Sometimes there's nothing you can do about it as a defender right there. And Hunt was great coverage on Higbee, but Stafford threw a perfect ball. Higbee caught it.
4: And that takes us to the two-minute warning. 13-3, Eagles lead the Rams, but the Rams have a first and goal from the three when we return. You're listening to the National Football League on Sports USA.
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4: At a two-minute warning at Lincoln Financial Field, it's the Eagles 13 and the Rams 3. Coming up next on many of these stations, the 49ers host the Broncos. Larry Kahn and Ron Rivera will have the call as soon as we are finished here in Philadelphia. Ninth play of the drive upcoming for the Rams. It's first and goal from the two. Stafford under center, Kyren Williams alone back behind him. Nacua in motion right to left. Stafford hands it off to him on the end around looking for the edge. Nacua finds it and skips into the end zone for a Rams touchdown. Puka Nacua in his return to the Rams lineup scores from 2 yards out on the run. And it's 13-9. The Rams now trail the Eagles. 1:55 to go in the first half. That drive, the Rams offense we're used to seeing.
5: Yes, no doubt about it. And just a little jet sweep right there.
4: He almost fumbled it.
5: He did almost fumble it. Bring him across the formation, hand it off. Everybody's going to the right. Puka Nacua is going to the left. And he walked in around the left wing.
4: Here is Mevis for the extra point out of the hold of Ethan Evans and the snap of Joe Cardona. Snap, hold, kick is good. And it's a three-point game once again. 13-10, Eagles lead with 1:55 to go in the second quarter. We will step aside. 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
13: 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And on third down and 3, he rolls right looking to throw. 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
4: 1:55 remaining in the first half, 13-10. The Eagles lead the Rams. The Rams went 9 plays, 67 yards, 3:49 off the clock. Puka Nacua, a 2-yard touchdown run. 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Mistake by Harrison Mevis. This one doesn't land in the landing zone and get into the end zone. It's caught by Covey a yard deep for a touchback, and so it'll be solid starting field position for the Eagles. With all three timeouts left and 1:55 to work with, the Rams will get the ball to start the third quarter.
5: This is not what the Eagles offense has been great at right here. You know, is that kind of, you know, getting the ball down the field, being creative in these moments. You know, let's see if they can work the clock and get some points here.
4: First and 10 at the 35. Hurts in the shotgun. Shipley to his left. Two receivers left, one right. Hurts the shotgun snap. Blitz coming. Hurts lets it go. Ball might have been tipped at the line. It's caught by Ertz. He turns upfield. Rumbles through a defender to the 40-yard line. Picks up 5, maybe 6. Eagles go no huddle. Wicks and Lemon to the left. Cooper, who has the touchdown, to the right. Shotgun snap, Hurts. He looks left. He lofts it left. Single coverage. Wicks with Emmanuel Forbes in coverage, and that is overthrown by about 10 yards down to the 30. And it's third down and 5 just like that for the Eagles, and this is dangerous territory. You don't want to give the ball right back to the Rams, so plenty of time left with the three timeouts.
5: Yep, plenty of timeouts. Right, the Eagles have struggled.
4: The Eagles are 0 for their last 10 on third down, 0 for 5 today. Third down and 5 from the 40. Two receivers left, one right. Rams showing like they're going to bring pressure. Shipley in the backfield next to Hurts in the gun. Hurts in motion. Rams rush four. Hurts throws left. It's caught by Hurts, a yard shy of the line to gain at the 44. There's a flag down on the far side of the field.

0: awaiting Craig Rolstad.
1: Illegal formation, offense, number 72, was not on the line of scrimmage. It's a five-yard penalty, replay, third down.
0: And that's on Markell Bell, the rookie third-round pick out of Miami, getting the start today for Lane Johnson, and I guess you could say also for Fred Johnson.
2: Yes.
0: This is the third-string right tackle that the Eagles are using. And that would have set them up for tush-push territory, about a half a yard to go on fourth down. Instead, it's third down and 10 because of the illegal formation. Ball marked at the 35. Eagles break the huddle in the shotgun. Shipley to Hurts left. Two receivers left, one right. No Miles Garrett, no Aaron Donald today for the Rams. Hurts back to throw. Pressure in his face. He's hit, somehow evaded again. Rolls to his right, chucks it out of bounds, incomplete. Stops the clock, 1:17 to go in the first half. Hurts had no chance on that play. Kobe Turner was like a wrecking ball off the line of scrimmage.
2: Immediate pressure in Hurts' face right there. Kobe Turner, again, this D-line, they're without Aaron Donald, they're without Miles Garrett, but it's still Byron Young, Kobe Turner, Braden Fisk, Puna Ford. This is still a very good group, and you see that right there.
0: Three and out, took 30 seconds off the clock. Here's Braden Mann on the punt, Bachman back to receive it to our left. They've had some trouble in this area today. Bachman with a flag down, slips one tackle at the 16, and he's tripped up at the 17. 48-yard punt, couple of yards on the return. Let's check on the flag. It's thrown out of bounds on the far sideline. Normally this means a player ran out of bounds on their own. Hat is off as well from the official who threw the flag. Now the question is, will the Rams elect to re-kick it? Emmanuel Forbes came off a little gimpy there after that punt as well. Remember, they're already without Jalen Watson. Forbes is splitting time with Josh Wallace in that corner for the Rams. Here's Craig Rolstad.
1: Number seven of the kicking team went out of bounds. It's a five-yard penalty. Replay fourth down.
0: Keely Ringo called for the penalty, and so the Eagles will be forced to re-kick it. Special teams have been an issue. Cost the Rams.
2: For both teams.
0: In the conference championship game last year in Seattle, Xavier Smith on the muff punt. He started this season as the return man. They didn't like to get what they were getting out of him, so they waived him this week. Elevated Alex Bachman from the practice squad, and he has not fared much better this afternoon. 1:08 to go in the first half. If there's any positive for the Eagles, that punt shaved some time off the clock. Mann gets into it again. This is a better punt. Bachman retreating, and he lets it bounce out on the right sideline at the 16-yard line. So the repunt is only a difference of about a yard and a half. They say across that of bounds to the 19-yard line. And 1 minute on the dot remains in this first half. Eagles leading the Rams 13-10. A 51-yard punt with no return from Braden Mann. All three timeouts left for the Rams. Harrison Meavis will try and get into his field goal range. His career long is 52, but he has a leg for a little bit longer than that. Would say they want to get it between the 35 and 40 to give him a shot.
2: Which isn't too far with a quarterback like Matthew Stafford and some weapons that you've got out there. Devontae Adams, Puka Nacua. You know, this is a big drive right here. And that, you know, the Rams are kind of, they're gaining a little bit of momentum, and they're going to get the ball out of half too.
0: The Eagles led by 10 earlier in the second quarter. Stafford first down from the 21 officially. Throws underneath complete to Kyron Williams, and he's brought down at the 23, gain of 2. They initially, on the punt, spotted at the 16, then the 18, then the 21. Second and 8 from the 23 for the Rams. Shotgun snap, Stafford. Four-man rush. He rolls to his left. Stafford sets his feet, and he is sacked from behind. Nolan Smith chased him down at the 19-yard line. 30 seconds left in the half. Remember, the Rams do get the ball to start the third quarter. It's a loss of 4. Nolan Smith, that's a coverage sack. You can thank the secondary for that.
2: Definitely. And Stafford had to roll out to his left.
0: And Quinyon Mitchell got away with a hold on Adams as well.
2: Adams and Mitchell are going at it right now.
0: Now, did they get the flag? No, they did. The flag was thrown.
2: Wow. I did not see it.
0: Craig Rolstad just announced the penalty. Illegal contact against the Eagles, but you know, the Rams had three timeouts, and after that initial completion to Williams, let about 30 seconds roll off the clock. I don't understand the clock management here from Sean McVay.
1: Timer, please reset the game clock to 34 seconds.
2: That's
1: the time at the end of the play. Thank you.
0: All right. 34 seconds to go in the half. Still all three timeouts for the Rams. They trail the Eagles by three, 13-10. After the penalty, first and 10 from the 28 of the Rams, driving left to right. Williams to the left of Stafford in the gun. Trips right, one left. Now Williams motions as the H-back to the left of the formation. Stafford shotgun snap, four-man rush. Stafford well protected. Rolls to his right. Stafford looks. Stafford guns downfield for Nacua, and it's intercepted at the 40. Cooper DeJean, 45. 40. Cuts left, still on his feet. 35. Grasp with a face mask. They didn't call it. But DeJean is brought down at the 34 of the Rams. 25-yard return. Exactly what the Rams couldn't have happened.
2: That was just that was a poor decision by a veteran quarterback right there in Matthew Stafford. Trying to make something happen, running around, and just kind of chucked it up into the middle of the field, looking for Nacua. It went off his fingertips, and then right behind him, Cooper DeJean.
0: First INT of the year for DeJean. The Eagles came in with no takeaways through 3 weeks. They've intercepted Matthew Stafford twice in this first half, and all of a sudden, interceptions are an issue for the Ram quarterback this season. 18 seconds to go in the first half. Eagles already in field goal range at the Ram 35. Shotgun snap to Hurts. Back to throw. Fires quickly over the middle. It's batted down at the line of scrimmage by that menace in the middle, Kobe Turner. Imagine what this defense is going to look like once they have Garrett and Donald back. Oh, my goodness.
2: Yeah, this front is, I mean, that's why they traded right for Myles Garrett, and then that kind of baited Aaron Donald back out of retirement.
0: Donald out today with a back injury. 14 seconds to go in the first half. Second and 10 for the Eagles after the interception at the Ram 35. Two receivers right, one left. Hurts with Shipley to his right. Hurts back to throw against a four-man rush. Hurts lofts it left sideline. Wicks diving attempt at the five. Can't make the play. Whoa. Late flag throw. With 9 seconds to go in the first half. McDuffie in coverage. Might they get this on Wicks? McDuffie was holding the shirt of Wicks.
2: I don't
0: even
2: know if he was holding it. It looked like he just got wrapped up in it.
0: It's a tough call.
1: Pass interference.
2: Yeah.
1: Defense, number 22. The ball with pistols, spotted the foul, automatic, first down.
0: Remember, the Rams were the victims of a questionable pass interference at the end of the Broncos game last week. The league came out, well, they didn't come out. McVay came out and said the league got it wrong, which did not make the league very happy.
2: No.
0: And now right before the end of the half, this late pass interference penalty is a 25-yard infraction, and it's first and goal from the 10 with 9 seconds left, and now Nick Sirianni calls timeout.
1: Now, Philadelphia, this is a 30-second timeout.
2: It also kind of got the conversation started about whether they should bring replay back for defensive pass interference.
0: Where do you stand on that?
2: Where do you think I stand on that? I 100% think they should do it.
0: Well, here's what I would say. The first time the NFL tried that, how many of those pass interference penalties were actually reversed?
2: I have no idea. I just think they should do it. I think that it's such a pivotal call in situations like that. And that was, to me, if they absolutely drape all over, if it's pass interference, I got no problem with it. But a ticky-tacky call in a situation like that can make the difference between winning and losing a football game. And the officials are inserting themselves into the game now in a way that I don't think makes sense from a competitive perspective.
0: 13 penalties last week against the Rams. That costly one there. As the Eagles set up first and 10 from the Ram 10, 9-7.

seconds to go in the half. Trips right, one left. Shipley motions out left. Shotgun snap, Hurts. He drops the throw. He stands in the pocket. He fires back in the end zone. Wide open, Darius Cooper. Touchdown.

0: such an un-Stafford-like interception, and then for the Eagles to take advantage of it that way, and they've struggled so much offensively. I mean, it's kind of one of those games where you feel like they're getting right.
1: Elliott with the extra point knocks it through. What a swing. It looked like the Rams had all the momentum, getting the ball, a chance to score before the half ends. Matthew Stafford forced his second interception of the first half. The Eagles only kicked a field goal after the first one. A questionable pass interference.
0: Yep.
1: And now a touchdown to make it 20-10.
0: Probably hear Coach McVay talk about that, depending on how this thing shakes out.
1: But this is how a team as talented as the Rams, yes, dealing with a ton of important injuries, as are the Eagles. But this is how a Rams team as talented as they are begins the season 1-2.
0: Yeah. Yep. And look, they're a little bit of a victim of their schedule with that first loss in Australia, right? Like that to me kind of, you go, but I think some of the injuries, some of the things that happened off of that trip, you know, that's a huge trip early in the season coming out of what is no longer training camp. And you're seeing all these issues, you know, look, at the end here, that was 100% on Matthew Stafford.
1: Yeah.
0: That touchdown is on the offense.
1: Elliott drops it in the landing zone. Bachman from the 12 to the 25, angling right to the 30, still on his feet, burrowing to the 34, and that's the final play of the first half. Darius Cooper, he has 4 touchdowns this season, and he's got 2 today. And the Eagles lead the Rams 20-10 at the end of the first half. Coming up next, Rob Brender will have the Coles halftime report. You're listening to the National Football League on Sports USA.
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5: 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The Eagles lead the Rams 20-10 in rainy Philadelphia at the halftime break. Let's take a listen back to the highlights from our first half. It was a low-scoring affair through the first quarter, plus a little bit of time. Finally, the offenses started to generate a little bit of momentum. The Eagles were driving. They were ahead 6-3 in the second.
1: Handoff, no. Hurts keeps it. Lofts. End zone wide open. It's caught. What a catch. Lake recovered. Cooper reached over Lake and brought it in for the touchdown. Cooper leaked wide open. Hurts under threw it.

0: Lake nearly picked it off, and Darius Cooper has his second touchdown of the season.
1: Tremendous concentration from Darius Cooper to catch that tip ball and convert for the touchdown for Philadelphia, extending their lead. The Rams would answer back. They got a touchdown run 2 yards out from Puka Nacua in his first game back since week one. That got them in the end zone for the first time on the day, and it cut the Philadelphia lead to 13-10. But late in the first half, Philadelphia would score again.
0: Trips right, one left. Shipley motions out left. Shotgun snap, Hurts. He drops the throw. He stands in the pocket. He fires back in the end zone. Wide open, Darius Cooper. Touchdown, Eagles. There is a flag down. It's against the Rams. It'll stand.
1: What a first effort. Darius Cooper, 2 catches for 28 yards, and both of them touchdown receptions. The extra point was good, and the Eagles lead the Rams 20-10 at the halftime break. When we come back, we'll take you through the early portion of the scoreboard from this Week 4 Sunday in the National Football League. 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We're back after these local messages.
2: It's college football on Sports USA, and we're in the Derby City as the Florida State Seminoles come to Louisville to face the Cardinals. The Noles are looking to ruffle some feathers in the bluegrass.
3: To the second level into the end zone. Touchdown, Florida State.
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2: 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Then it's off to Seattle as JSN, Cooper Kupp, and the champion Seattle Seahawks host the Purdy offense of the San Francisco 49ers. 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
1: 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Our game in Philadelphia at the halftime break with the Eagles leading the Rams 20-10. Elsewhere on this Week 4 Sunday in the National Football League, they're at the halftime break in Orchard Park, New York. Bills on top of the Patriots 17-14. Josh Allen and James Cook both have touchdown runs for Buffalo. The Bears lead the Jets 13-3 at the halftime break. Tyson Bagent, 170 yards passing in his first start of the season for Chicago. He's thrown one interception. Kyle Manungai, a touchdown run for the Bears. Halftime break in Cincinnati. It's the Jaguars 13, Bengals 3. Some bad news for Cincinnati. Not only are they trailing on the scoreboard, but their star wide receiver Ja'Marr Chase left the game with a possible concussion, questionable to return. Halftime break in the Meadowlands. The Giants have come from down 14-3 and now lead the Cardinals 19-17. Jameis Winston, a pair of touchdown passes, the latest of which going to Malik Nabers, who had 84 yards receiving in that first half. They're early in the third quarter in Tampa Bay. Packers on top of the Buccaneers 10-7. Halftime break in Baltimore. The Ravens are all over the Titans 24-7. Lamar Jackson, 15 out of 20 passing, 222 yards, and a pair of touchdown passes. Zay Flowers has one of those touchdown receptions, 113 yards receiving so far for him. Halftime break in Houston. It's the Texans 16 and the Cowboys 6. And earlier today in London, Colts beat the Commanders 30-13. Our halftime show has been presented by Kohl's. Wherever you're watching, Kohl's has everything you need for game day. Find graphic tees, hats, drinkware, and more at Kohl's and Kohl's.com. Coming up right after this, we're going to send you back out to Philadelphia. Josh Chappell and Brandon Noble standing by for the second half between the Rams and Eagles. 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
0: Welcome back to Lincoln Financial Field in Philadelphia. 20-10, the Eagles lead the Rams as we get set to begin the third quarter. Josh Chappell, former NFL defensive tackle, Brandon Noble with you. Brandon, it looked like at the end of that first half, the Rams would, at worst, go down 13-10. Instead, Matthew Stafford forces a ball. It's picked off, returned, pass interference penalty, and then a Darius Cooper touchdown, his second of the first half. And the Eagles lead by 10.
13: Yeah, definitely. It felt like it was kind of a back-and-forth game. Both teams were a little sloppy early and then got it right towards the end of the half. And then all
0: okay.
13: of a sudden, it did get me emotional. And then all of a sudden, Matthew Stafford throws a terrible interception. And the Eagles are able to capitalize on that. And it puts the Rams in a hole now.
0: 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Earlier today, we invited you to ask our pro, Brandon Noble, anything about today's game. Today's question comes from Gloria in Delaware, and Gloria wants to know, what in the world is up with this Eagles offense outside of today?
13: Well, I think they're kind of finding it right now, but it's an injury issue, right? I really think the crux of the issue for the Eagles is a little bit of play calling, and I think Sean Mannion and Nick Sirianni are figuring each other out, and it's the O-line. Look, when they won the Super Bowl, that O-line was as good an O-line as we've seen in like 10 years, and that also took a toll on that offensive line. Lane Johnson's not playing today. Landon Dickerson's been out, right? Cam Jurgens playing out of position. Fred Johnson, who's the backup tackle, is out. Markell Bell, a rookie, is playing. Saquon Barkley had all those miles. So the inability to kind of really establish a run game has hurt this offense in general.
0: 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Let's start with the Rams, who get the ball first.
13: They've got to establish something here. They've got to finish their drive. Just like it hasn't changed from the beginning, it was finished. This is the number one offense as far as offense goes, as yardage goes, but they're just not scoring points. They had a couple opportunities to put a touchdown up, and they had an opportunity at the end of the half to score points. They didn't capitalize on those.
0: And how about for the Eagles?
13: just continue to do what they're doing right now. Look, they're playing great defense. I think they're doing a great job with their rush and their coverage, kind of marrying up to give Stafford some issues. And then offensively, don't mess it up, right? Don't try and do anything out of the ordinary.
0: If I told you before the game started that at halftime the Rams would lead every statistical category, the Eagles would be 0-for-6 on third down, but the score would be 20-10 Philadelphia at the half, what would you tell me?
13: No, absolutely not. That's not how it's supposed to work.
0: Jake Elliott gets us underway in the third quarter. Bachman from the 3-yard line spins out of one tackle with the 20, and he's bottled up at the 21. And that is where Matthew Stafford and the Rams will begin first and 10. Down by 10, trying to avoid a 1-3 start. It has not been a clean game. Matthew Stafford, who now has 6 interceptions this season, he didn't throw his fourth until week 13 of last year, and he didn't go 3 in a row with an interception at all last season. He's gone 4 in a row to start this year. He begins under center, first and 10 at the 21. Blake Corum alone behind it. Nacua in motion left to right. Corum McCall on first down, running left, trying to get the edge. Corum breaks out of a tackle, but then he's clotheslined out of bounds by Mitchell and Jihad Campbell after a gain of 4. And now there's another injured Eagle down on that far side. Is that Quinyon Mitchell? It sure is. Marcus Epps already out. Zach Bond already out. We've talked about the injuries to the offense. Saquon Barkley out for the remainder of this game with a hamstring injury. Devontae Smith, Hollywood Brown, Dallas Goedert all out today. Lane Johnson, Fred Johnson. It is a skeleton crew around this Eagle roster at the moment. And as Mitchell is tended to on that Rams sideline, we will step aside 21 seconds into the third quarter. 20-10, the Eagles lead the Rams. You're listening to the NFL on Sports USA. Back after these local messages.
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2: 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It's college football on Sports USA, and we're in the Derby City as the Florida State Seminoles come to Louisville to face the Cardinals. The Noles are looking to ruffle some feathers in the bluegrass.
3: To the second level into the end zone. Touchdown, Florida State.
2: The Bill can beat you deep, and then it's off to the races.
14: Throws end zone, middle, back of the end zone, gone, and the Cardinals strike.
2: It's the Seminoles at the Cardinals, Friday on Sports USA. It's an NFL doubleheader on Sports USA. And first, we're in America's Dairyland as the Chicago Bears with Odunze and Burden come up to Green Bay to face their rivals Jordan Love and the Green Bay Packers. Then it's off to Seattle as JSN, Cooper Kupp, and the champion Seattle Seahawks host that purdy offense of the San Francisco 49ers. Two top NFC battles, Bears at Packers, then it's Niners at the Seahawks, next Sunday on Sports USA.
0: Quinyon Mitchell was able to walk off under his own power. He's not on the field, of course. Jonathan Jones comes on to replace him at that cornerback spot right now, matched up with Devontae Adams. Second and 7 for the Rams, down 20-10, just underway in the third as the rain begins to fall once again. Second and 7 at the 24. Stafford guns on a slant middle, caught by Higbee. He falls to the 35-yard line for a first down. Jeremiah Trotter on the stop. Higbee's got a gain of 19 and a gain of 11 this afternoon on his two catches.
13: Higbee's a guy that they need to play well. He had a great game against the Broncos. 8 catches, 62 yards, a touchdown. Really one of the few bright spots there for the Rams offense.
0: First and 10 from the 30.

0: 35, opening drive, third quarter. Stafford in the gun, trips right, one left. Williams, the running back. Stafford back to throw. He looks, he throws out in the flat left, caught by Kyren Williams. He's dragged down by Jones to 40 along the left sideline, gain of 5. Kyren Williams now has 6 catches, the most of any player in the game.
1: Make the corners tackle. That's good offense right there.
0: Second and 5 from the 40. Rams going no huddle, like he did at the end of the first half. Stafford back to throw. Guns at middle again. Diving catch made. No drop by Adams as he spun to the 49. A little bit behind him, yeah. But that's one that you expect Devontae Adams to grab.
1: Just like the one in the end zone earlier, he usually makes that catch. That one right there. And you're helping your quarterback out a lot, who didn't throw a great ball. A little bit behind him in traffic. There were 4 Eagles around him, and it was right in his belly. 20 usually catches.
0: Puka Nacua, just 3 targets, 1 catch for 28 yards today. He does have a 2-yard rushing score. Third down and 5 from the 40. Nacua lined up wide right. Adams split wide left. Snap to Stafford. Blitz coming. Stafford throws left side wide open. Adams just off his fingertips. Incomplete at the 35. Jones got beat in coverage. That pressure for Stafford to throw a little bit too inaccurate of a ball. And the Rams have to punt.
1: Fangio sent the double A-gap pressure, both linebackers right in the middle. Jihad Campbell was in Stafford's face, and there's a saying, the pressure is the coverage, and because Adams was open, 100% open, but Stafford couldn't make the throw.
0: Ethan Evans on to punt back to Britton Covey, who waits at the 11. Covey had a big return earlier in this game. Evans, high end-over-end kick. Covey waves for a fair catch and makes it at the 12. Punt of 48 yards, no return. Eagles leading 20-10 over the Rams. 13-13 to go in the third. The Eagles start with the ball at the 13 when we return. 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
0: .13 to go in the third quarter. 20-10, the Eagles lead the Rams. Philadelphia takes over first and 10 from their own 13-yard line. Josh Appel, Brandon Noble with you. This Eagle offense has really struggled in the third quarter this season. Highest 3-and-out rate in the second half. 12 games with 3-plus 3-and-out since the beginning of 2025, second most. 8 of their 11 third-quarter drives this season have been 3-and-outs.

0: Bigsby with Saquon Barkley out with a hamstring injury begins as the running back. Rain coming down, first 10 of the 13, handoff Bigsby right side, and he's brought down by the ankles by Trent McDuffie, third highest paid corner in NFL history. Only Christian Gonzalez and Devin Witherspoon are higher paid than McDuffie, and like special teams, which has so far been unsuccessful, the Rams wanted to address their cornerbacks and their defensive backs, especially the depth, and all they did was go and take the two starters from Kansas City, paid them a boatload of money, and Jalen Watson is out, but McDuffie's been one of the best corners in the league to start the season. Second and 10 at the 13, Hurts in the shotgun, Bigsby to his right. Shotgun snap, four-man rush, throw out in the flat right, zipped it over the head of Bigsby at the 15-yard line, and just like that, it's third and 10 for the Eagles.
1: Yeah, and the Eagles are obviously winning this football game right now, but it's mostly because of their defense and special teams putting their offense in good position. And this offense right now still looks pretty anemic. There's a reason they're ranked at the bottom of the league. They've got to figure something out, and it's definitely not throwing the football, you know, kind of, you know, on the second and 10, you got to get some positive yards there.
0: They haven't converted on their last 11 third downs, 0 for their last 11. It's third and 10 from the 13, going right to left. 20 to 10, the Eagles lead. Shotgun for Hurts, two receivers left, one right. Blitz coming. Hurts throws underneath. It's caught by Cooper, but well shy of the first down. McDuffie wrestles him down at the 17-yard line. Gain of only 4, and the Eagles on their 12th third quarter possession of the season go 3 and out for the 9th time.
1: Definitely frustrating from an offensive standpoint for this Eagles offense. And defensively, it's tough too when every time you turn around, your offense is going 3 and out, and you've got to go back out on the football field.
0: Alex Bachman waits the 30 for the punt from Braden Mann through the mist. Mann went down behind the play, no flag. Punt bounces, scooped up by Bachman at the 40, and he falls down right there. Bachman flirting with disaster again, letting that ball bounce, but he was able to field it in time. 11:48 to go in the third quarter. It's the Eagles 20 and the Rams 10. 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
0: 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It's the Eagles 20 and the Rams 10. Alongside former NFL defensive tackle Brandon Noble. Josh Rappel with you. First and 10 from the 40 for the Rams. Off play action. Stafford rolls to his right. Stafford looking. Now he runs it himself and slides at the 42.5, 43. Jahad Campbell was the closest to him. Before this next play, let's pause 10 seconds for station identification. This is the NFL on Sports USA.
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0: Second and 7 at the 43. Stafford dumps over the middle, nearly intercepted off the hands of Kyren Williams at the 50. Stafford was hit as he threw. Campbell was in coverage on Williams. And just like that, it's 3rd and 7 for the Rams. They're 5 for 9 on 3rd down today. And this weather starting to play more of a factor, Brandon.
1: It is. And the Eagles' defense has done a really nice job as the game has gone on in covering things on the back end. And Stafford's not getting a lot of easy throws. And he's having to work through his progression and then getting hit.
0: 3rd down and 7 at the 43. Shotgun for Stafford. Back to throw against a 4-man rush. Stafford fires middle for Nacua, and he makes a sliding catch at the 49, but he's a yard shy of the line to gain. Rams down by 10. The Eagle offense has not been able to produce much. They're right around 100 yards of total offense. Sean McVay will keep the Ram offense out there to go for it. They're 2-for-4 this season on 4th down. And Lincoln Financial Field is about to come alive. Eagle opponents are 5-of-6 converting on 4th down so far this season. 4th and 2 officially at the 48. Stafford, quick snap, throws right, caught by Higbee as he fell backwards onto his back into Eagle territory at the 47. Nobody picked Higbee up. He was open and made the difficult catch for the first down.
1: The quick snap is what did it right there. The Eagles' defense was not ready. They were kind of walking around getting the calls, trying to figure out where they were supposed to be.
0: Stafford on 1st and 10 at the 47, drops the throw, fires middle. Nacua, strong hands, brings it in at the 40, falls down to the 39. Reek Woolen on the coverage. And it's a solid gain of 8 yards on first down. No Quinyon Mitchell out there on Devontae Adams. It's still Jonathan Jones. We'll see if Stafford attacks that matchup. They go no huddle. 2nd and 2 at the Eagle 39. Stafford takes the shotgun snap. Blitz from the Eagles. It's picked up. Stafford throws. Pass is tipped into the air. And it is caught by Mumfield for a first down at the 35. And then the pile pushes him to the 32. That was almost interception number 3 for Stafford. Instead, it's a gain of 7 and a first down.
1: Yeah, Stafford dodged a bullet right there. The pocket collapsed in front of him, and it got tipped and then floated right into the middle of everybody.
0: 1st and 10 for the Rams. The Eagle 33, down by 10. 9:25 and counting left, 3rd quarter. Stafford alone in the shotgun. The snap. He's pressured, and he's sacked. Nolan Smith flew off the edge, untouched. Beat Warren McClendon. It's a loss of 8.
1: He was back there fast. They actually had
0: two guys out there.
1: Yeah, they had Kyren Williams out there to try and chip him, and Nolan Smith got all the way out. Usually they bring that back out there to chip him, and the D end is aligned closer to the tackle. But Smith went outside of Williams.
0: Second sack of the season for Smith. 2nd and 18 from the Eagle 40. Stafford on the gun. Kyren Williams off his right hip. Devontae Adams not on the field for this play. It's a run to Williams. Up the middle he goes. Slips through one tackle, and it gets dragged down at the 36 by Jordan Davis after a gain of 4. And it's 3rd down and 14. Rams are in field goal range for Harrison Mevis to make it a 1-possession game.
1: Sack's huge. The sack is just like those holding penalties earlier. Like it's those kinds of things that set you so far behind the sticks in spaces where you should be scoring touchdowns. You're going to have to settle for field goals.
0: Rain coming down a little bit harder now. 3rd and 14 at the Eagle 36. Stafford with trips left, one right. Kyren in the backfield. Snap to Stafford. 4-man Eagle rush. Stafford throws middle, caught by Nacua at the 30. He spins inside of the 29. Gain of 7. Trotter on the stop, and the Rams have to settle for 3. Here comes the field goal unit.
1: You got to finish drives. At some point, this Rams offense has to finish a drive, and this is going back into the Broncos game. you got to figure out a way to get the ball in the end zone in the NFL. And a great job by this Eagles

0: defense. Again, huge sack by Nolan Smith there. Very timely.
1: 48-yard try for Meavis. It would match his season long. He's 4 of 5 this season. Has missed from 43. From the right hash, Meavis's kick is on the way, and he pulled it well to the left. It's no good. And the Rams come up empty. And the score remains 20-10 in favor of Philadelphia. 7:15 to go in the third. You're listening to the NFL on Sports USA. Back after these local messages.
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6: 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A two-run bomb to left, and now he guns down Teoscar Hernandez. 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Ellie throws him out from medium depth center field.
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12: Rob Brunner at the Sports USA Studios with a scoreboard update. In Baltimore, the Ravens lead the Titans 24-10. Some injury news in this one, and it's big. Lamar Jackson, the star quarterback for Baltimore, out of the game right now with an injured ankle. Snoop Huntley is in. Jackson, they're calling officially questionable. And in Cincinnati, Ja'Marr Chase has officially been ruled out with a concussion. Jaguars lead the Bengals 16-10. Back out to Philadelphia, Josh Appel and Brandon Noble, guys.
1: Thanks, Rob. 7:15 to go in the third. Eagles back to work, leading by 10. First down handoff from the 38 goes to Tank Bigsby, and Nate Landman brings him down at the 43. Well, the Rams just went 31 yards in 10 plays over 4.5 minutes. Came up with no points after starting a drive at the 40. Harrison Meavis missed a 48-yard field goal in this misty rain at Lincoln Financial Field. But with the way this Eagle offense operates in the second half, hopefully this, for the Rams' sake, they can get another stop. Second down and 5 at the 43. Hurts under center, fakes the toss right, rolls to his left, pressure in his face, throws left, incomplete. Lemon was trying to get there, and he ran into one of the Ram defenders, no flags. This falls incomplete at the 45, and just like that, it's 3rd and 5.
0: Yeah, Wesley Bailey, one of the outside backers, got tangled up, and the crowd wanted a P.I., and they didn't throw it. And again, they tried to get Hurts out of the pocket, which I get. At some point, you kind of like to see him take off and run there when he gets out of the pocket.
1: Now, Jonathan Grenard is heading to the Eagle locker room now.
0: That's not good.
1: Another injury. Eagles 0 for the last 12 on third down, 0 for 7 today. 3rd and 5 at their own 43. Shotgun for Hurts. Rams look like they're going to bring pressure, and they do. Hurts throws left. It's incomplete. Cooper slipped on the turf, and it's 2 possessions in the third quarter and 2 3-and-outs for the Eagle offense.
0: And he was going to be short anyways. That ball was thrown 2 yards in front of the sticks right there. And the Rams showed pressure. Josh, you were exactly right. They only brought 4, dropped a couple out. Hurts tried to sneak one in there to Cooper. But again, he was going to be short if he got tackled right there.
1: Brandon, the Eagles have 110 total yards of offense.
0: They're winning.
1: 6:32 to go in the third, and they have a two-score lead. Man almost had it blocked, gets it away to our left. Bachman will return from the 10. Left side of the 15 to the 20, still on his feet, 25. Past the 30, and he's down to the 33. 47-yard punt and a 22-yard return, but there is a flag. Oh, it is Rams special teams. Penalties, poor coverage. That was a rare good return.
13: During the return, holding receiving team number 88. That finishes 10 yards from the spot of the foul. First down, Los Angeles.
1: And that's on Jordan Whittington. And even when the Rams get a positive on special teams, it turns into a negative because of a penalty. So instead of starting beyond the 30, the Rams will begin this drive from the 15. Misty rain still falling. Matthew Stafford today, 19 of 31, 168 yards, no touchdowns, two interceptions. Kyren Williams begins as the running back behind Stafford under center on first and 10 at the 15. Adams in motion, handoff Williams, started left, finds his way up the middle of the 18-yard line, pickup of three. 20 to 10, the Eagles lead the Rams. Two touchdowns from Darius Cooper. This will go down as the Darius Cooper game if the Eagles are able to hang on. Jalen Hurts is 11 of 22 for 88 yards and two touchdowns.
0: It's really that third down number, the fact they haven't converted on a single one.
1: Yeah, 0 for 8, and they're up by 10.
0: Yeah, and they're winning. Two turnovers.
1: Second and 7 from the 18, right? The 10 points on turnovers is the difference in the game. Stafford, the shotgun snap. The handoff to Williams. Started middle, cuts it left, still pushing his feet. And the pile as well to the 24. Picked up 6. It's 3rd and 1. Jordan Davis on the tackle. Remember the game last year between these two teams in this stadium early in the season? 33-26. Yep. The Eagles ended up defeating the Rams. And the major difference in that one, special teams once again.
0: Yep.
1: The Eagles in the fourth quarter blocked two potential game-winning field goals. And with no time left on the clock, Jordan Davis returned what would have been the game winner back for a touchdown. Third down and 1 at the 24 for the Rams. Stafford under center, heavy on the line to the left. Handoff, Williams, left side, big hole, first down and more to the 30. Spins off at the Jean tackle, still on his feet to the 40. Left sideline, 45, and brought down to the 47-yard line. There is a flag down.
0: DeJean's down, too.
1: And DeJean is down at the 31, a gain of 23. Let's check on this flag and on DeJean. Is that a flag or is that just a glove?
0: I think maybe a glove or a towel.
1: That looks like a flag.
0: It does, yep, you're right.
1: Ball is spotted right now at the 47, but again, Grenard is out.
13: Unsportsmanlike conduct, Los Angeles Rams bench. Running into an official during the play. It's a 15-yard penalty from the end of the play. Automatic first down.
1: Penalties and special teams. Again, like an official running into an assistant on the sidelines.
0: Yep.
1: Inexcusable penalty.
0: There's a get-back coach for a reason, and he's not doing a great job over there right now. Yeah, it's, you know, when you're that far away from the play, where the flag was thrown, it was you know, 20, 30 yards away from the line of scrimmage. And sometimes, you know, assistant coaches kind of lose track of where they are and what's going on. It is inexcusable. 100%. You got to get out of the way.
1: All right, so Cooper DeJean is now onto his feet, walking off under his own power. This Eagle defense already without Zach Bond, already without Marcus Epps. Quinyon Mitchell left the game earlier. He hasn't returned. On offense, they're without Devontae Smith, without Dallas Goedert, without Saquon Barkley, without Lane Johnson. The withouts.
0: Yes.
1: It just keeps growing.
0: It does.
1: And DeJean hopefully is able to return to this game. We get one more look. Yeah, it was Nate Shielhouse, the offensive coordinator, who ran to the official on the sideline. And again, a brutal, brutal penalty on the Rams. And instead of having the ball first and 10 at the 47, it'll be first and 10 at the 32. 13 penalties last week, an NFL record 5 in the final 2 minutes in Denver. And today, that was their fifth penalty for 75 yards. First and 10 at the 32. Stafford under center. Gives to Corum. Up the middle he goes. He's tripped up shy of the 35 at the 34. Gain of only two. And so, without Quinyon Mitchell, without Cooper DeJean, wonder when Sean McVay is going to start dialing up that passing game for Nacua and Devontae Adams against this mismatched secondary.
0: Yeah, you feel like that's kind of where they would go, but I do think he was just trying to dig the ball out. You know, they've started with some bad field position because of their special teams and penalty issues. Dig the ball out, 40-40, probably shot.
1: Here it is. Second and eight, play action. Stafford throws left, wide open. Nacua, Jones fell down. Flag comes in as well as Nacua takes it inside the 45 to the 42. Will this be offensive pass interference? Yes. The Rams sideline is irate, and they just can't get out of their own way, literally.
13: Pass interference, offense, number 12. It's a 10-yard penalty, replay, second down.
1: Wipes out a gain of 24.
0: That's tough.
1: I mean...
0: Again, look, the other way, I said the same thing about the one on the Rams earlier, the defensive pass interference. Like, that was a little ticky-tacky right there.
1: Jonathan Jones was pretty much stationary.
0: Stationary, and Nacua ran right into him.
1: Didn't extend his arm.
0: Nope, that's exactly right, and just broke out.
1: That is really, really difficult. But it's another costly penalty for these Rams. And it backs them up, second and 18 at the 24. Stafford in the gun, two receivers right, one left. Stafford the shotgun snap, four-man rush. Stafford lets it go. Williams dropped it at the 25. Now it's third and 18. Mac McWilliams was the closest defender. You know, forgot to mention Jonathan Grenard also not on the field, so that's another defensive injury.
0: Yep. Williams has been good catching the ball out of the backfield today and just... That one was thrown a little bit behind him, and he had to kind of spin around. But now you're, you know, third and 18.
1: Rams have had a 23-yard gain and a 24-yard gain wiped out because of penalties on this drive. And now it's third and 18 at the 24. 3:26 to go in the third quarter. Rams trail 20-10. Shotgun snap, Stafford. Four-man rush. Stafford steps up, lets it go. It's incomplete at the feet of Nacua at the 25. And the Eagle defense, shorthanded as it is, with another stop. DeJean was back on the field for that play.
0: Yep.
1: He was the closest man in coverage. And now Evans will punt it away.
0: Yep. Nolan Smith did a great job getting around the corner there. He was reaching for that football.
1: He's been good today.
0: He's been really good today. And he's, you know... He's a guy that the Eagles need because Fangio doesn't like to blitz a lot. They've got to be able to get after the quarterback.
1: Smith has the only sack of the day, but he's made his presence felt with some pressures throughout like he did there. Evans away for Covey. Covey did not wait for a fair catch. Breaks one tackle at the 28 and gets spun down at the 29. Gang tackle by four or five special teamers. 49-yard punt and a four-yard return. 3:07 to go in the third quarter. It's the Eagles 20 and the Rams 10.
0: This is, you know, the Eagles have scored because of field position. So every time they kind of end up on their side of the 50, they're in, you know, bad shape. They've got to figure out a way right now to string something together. And maybe get a first down on second down. Don't wait till third down. You know, it's okay. You can do that.
1: Four possessions under 60 seconds today. Seven under 2 minutes. They've gone three and out on their two possessions in this third quarter. Hurts begins under center. First and 10 from his own 29. Bigsby the running back. No Saquon Barkley. Out with a hamstring. Suffered earlier in the game. Bigsby on first down. Carries a defender with him to the 33. Pickup of four. Omar Spates rode him down from behind. And on that Rams sideline, the entire offense is huddled up. Sean McVay is on a knee, talking to every single one of them. Matt Stafford, Kyren Williams, Puka Nacua locked in on their head coach. This is not the Ram offense we're accustomed to seeing. Credit to the Philadelphia defense, though. Second and six at the 33. Hurts in the gun, Bigsby to his left. Hurts, handoff, Bigsby running behind his right guard, Kendall on the right side, and... He picks up a couple, maybe three. Nate Landman on the stop. And it's third down and about three, maybe four upcoming at the 35. That's where they mark it, the 35-yard line. So it's third and four for the Eagles, trying to avoid three consecutive three and outs to open the third quarter. Are you heating up Jalen Hurts if you're Chris Shula?
0: I think so. I think you bring it off the edge. You know, cause this is where if I'm an offensive coach, you know, calling it, get Hurts out on the edge and get him the ability to run.
1: Hurts alone on the gun as Shipley motions out. Now back into the backfield. Three receivers left, one right. Third and four at the 35. Look discombobulated. Eagles hand it off to Shipley, and Shipley powers to the 38, a yard shy of the line to gain. That was all kind of disjointed by the Eagle offense. Looked like Hurts tried to kill the play. They got the snap off, and not everybody was ready for it. And now it's fourth and one. Tush push time for the first time today. Willie Lamp.
0: There we go.
1: Backup offensive lineman checks in. Fourth down and one for the Eagles at the 38-yard line. They line up to push the tush. Lampkins behind Hurts. Hurts, the push. Hurts, I'm not sure he got there. He's stacked up. The spot is short. The Rams turn the Eagles over on downs. The tush push, unsuccessful. The Eagles have had three possessions in the third quarter. Two three and outs and a turnover on downs, and the Rams take over at the Eagle 38. Landman dove over the line, got Hurts by the shoulders, and everybody else stacked him from there. And this stadium, Lincoln Financial Field in Philadelphia, has gone quiet.
0: It's really the third down play, Josh, that messed them up there. They were so, like you said, discombobulated. They absolutely should have gotten it there, but again, miscommunication, snapped the ball when it wasn't ready.
1: 59 seconds to go in the third, 20-10. The Rams trail the Eagles with the ball after the turnover on downs at the Eagle 38. First down, Stafford. Hand off Williams. Left side gets around the edge, 35. And he ducks out of bounds around the line to gain at the 30. That's right where they mark him out. Jonathan Jones forced him out. Gain of nine. Eight or nine. And brings up second down and short. They need the 29 balls at the 30, so it's a gain of nine, second and one upcoming.
0: The Rams' run game hasn't been terrible today. The problem is they've gotten themselves in such bad situations from a penalty perspective, they can't stick with it.
1: Second and two from the 30. Shotgun snap, Stafford. Almost botched the exchange with Williams. He started middle, bounces left. Williams has all kinds of space, and the first down, but a flag is thrown. Looks like Nacua is going to get called for it. We'll wipe out this first down. Yet another penalty against the Rams.
13: Personal foul, blindside block, offense number 12. That's a 15-yard penalty from the spot of the foul. Still second down.
1: Oh, that is a killer. It's not just a hold, it's a personal foul.
0: Yep. Nacua working from outside. That was bad.
1: Was it though? I don't know.
0: No, right? I mean, it's bad. Like, as far as like that shouldn't have been called. Absolutely.
1: I mean, it got him with the outside of his elbow, and
0: the letter of the law.
1: He was already diving.
0: Right. You're technically not supposed to block from outside in. Right. On a that's just one of the, it's a crackback block. Right.
1: But you think hard contact?
0: No, 100%. Look, the officials in general in football right now are part of the game way more than they should be.
1: That's not a good call. Second and 17 at the 45. Final play of the third quarter. Stafford hit from behind, throws it in the ground, trying to set up the screen for Corum. At midfield, it's an incomplete pass. And that's the final play of the third quarter.
0: Nolan Smith, great pressure again.
1: We head to the fourth. Rams facing a third and 17 at the 45, trailing 20-10 to Philadelphia. 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
4: 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Start of the fourth quarter. Eagles lead the Rams 20-10. Josh Appel, Brandon Noble with you. Third down and 17 for the Rams from the Eagle 45. Seven penalties, 100 yards. They've averaged almost a personal foul on every penalty. Third down and 17 at the 45. Rams can get into field goal range without getting a first down, but remember, their kicking game has been questionable today. Williams off the throw from Stafford has it over the middle of the 36. Gain of 9 sets up fourth down and 8. With this weather, I think the Rams are going to go for it. And the offense does stay out there. Fourth down and 8 at the 36. Remember, the Rams got the ball at the 39-yard line after they stopped the Eagles' tush-push on fourth down. So many opportunities for the Rams to capitalize today. They only have themselves to thank for trailing by 10. Rams are 1-for-1 on fourth down today. Shotgun for Stafford, fourth and 8 at the Eagle 36. Shotgun snap to Stafford. He's back to throw. He fires middle. It's off the hands and incomplete of Higbee at the 25. Would have had the first down. And after the Eagles turn it over on downs, the Rams do the same. 14-11 to go in the fourth, still 20-10. We will step aside with the Eagles taking back over on offense. That ball a bit behind Higbee, or else it would have been a first down. You're listening to the National Football League on Sports USA.
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0: Forum. The accounts and descriptions of this game may not be disseminated without the express written consent of Sports USA, the Rams, and the Eagles. Josh Appel, Brandon Noble with you from Lincoln Financial Field. It is rainy, it is misty, and the Eagles, who have 119 total yards, somehow have a 10-point lead, 20-10, over the Rams. Jalen Hurts on first, 10 of the 34, hands off Bigsby, big hole left side. Bigsby first down and more, all the way to the Ram 45-yard line. Gain of 19 yards on that one play. The Eagles gained more yards than they had in their first three possessions of this half combined.
1: They had Elijah Moore in the backfield with Bigsby, and they just ran a little, just kind of a little split zone thing, a little counter action, and they got the Rams going one way.
0: First and 10 from the 45 of the Rams. Hurts in the shotgun without Saquon Barkley, without Dallas Goedert, and without Devontae Smith. Bigsby the handoff again, started middle, cuts left, slips a tackle, 40, and he's down to the 37-yard line. And I don't know if it's an effort thing, a fatigue thing, but those last two runs, this Ram defense, which had been stout all day, did not look very good.
1: Yeah, and it's also, you know, I think that the offensive line there just said, hey, look, we're going to knock some people off the ball. And that's something, and maybe Sirianni and Manny are going to try and run the ball down the field here to protect their quarterback.
0: Already on the edge of field goal range. Second and three at the Ram 38. Hurts under center, hands it off Bigsby. He stumbled but stayed on his feet and picked up the first down to the 34. Gain of four, Byron Young on the tackle. Three runs and two first downs. Jonathan Grenard, by the way, Eagles pass rusher who missed the previous two games, the first two games, played last week, out the rest of the game today.
1: No, they have not gotten anything out of him so far this year.
0: Paid him a lot of money.
1: Yep.
0: First and 10 for the Eagles at the Ram 35. Shipley joins Hurts in the backfield as Hurts lines up in the shotgun. Handoff, Shipley, right side, no room for him to run. He's brought down for a loss of a yard of the 36, Cam Curl. And Byron Young combined on the tackle. And right now, there's still plenty of time. But the Eagles' best friend is this game clock.
1: Yep, try and salt this thing away with some runs. And they've done that so far. Now, again, you're in second and long here. Not exactly where you want to be. But you don't have to get it all right now.
0: If the Rams can hold the Eagles to a field goal attempt, that's a win.
1: Yes.
0: A touchdown makes it a three-possession game. And with the way the Rams' offense has operated today, that might ice it. Second and 10 at the 35. Hurts in the gun. Two receivers left, one right. Hurts back to throw. Looks, pressure, steps up and takes off. Acres of space to the 30, to the 25, and he slides down shy of the 20. Mark him down at the 21. A run of 14 for Jalen Hurts.
1: 5-man pressure by the Rams there. Hurts found the one gap that was open. And did a really nice job of making the right game. If you're sending five right now, football math, you've only got six guys back there. Usually they're pretty much tied up with covering people. Don't have eyes on the quarterback.
0: First and 10 from the 21 of the Rams. Eagles trying to make it a three-possession game. Hurts under center. Stretch play right. It's Bigsby. Bounces it to the outside to the 20, and he's taken out of bounds at the 19-yard line along the right sideline by Josh Wallace. Gain of only two. Brings up second and eight.
1: I think sticking with the run game in a smart manner makes sense, whether you have Saquon back there or not. But right now, what you don't want to be is in that third and long situation where they have struggled so much.
0: Second and seven officially from the 18. Shipley checks in at running back. 10.5 to go in the fourth. 20-10, the Eagles lead. Snap to Hurts. Hand off to Shipley. Up the middle. He burrows his way to the 10. Shipley inside the 10 with a first down to the 9. Gain of 9. Best drive of the day by the Eagles.
1: And they're running the football. And Josh, you mentioned it. This Rams defense right now looks tired. And when you got a tired defense on the field that's really battled all day long, and then all of a sudden you're able to establish a little bit of a run game, that changes things completely. Now that fatigue gets amplified.
0: Seven plays on this drive, seven runs. First and goal from the 9 for the Eagles. Hurts under center. The snap, the give to

0: Shipley up the middle. Shipley breaks off a tackle down to the five. Brandon, there have been two momentum-defining sequences in this game today. End of the first half, it's 13-10. Rams get a stop. They get the ball back with about a minute to go. Matthew Stafford throws an interception. Pass interference. After that, Jalen Hurts finds Darius Cooper for the second time. 20-10 at half. And then here at the end of the third quarter, Rams get a stop on the tush push on fourth and one. Nobody ever does that. Two more penalties. They give it back to the Eagles, and now Philadelphia has a second and goal from the six, trying to make it a three-score game. Shotgun snap, Hurts. Ninth run of the drive. Hand off to Shipley. He's inside the five. Down to the three. Braden Fisk on the stop. A gain of three. 10th play of the drive upcoming. They've run it nine times. They're at the two. What do you think they're going to do here?
1: Probably run it, but you never know. I mean, look, the offensive coordinators in this league sometimes can't be patient. So you don't know what they're going to do. I'll tell you what, though, you kind of to your point, Josh, the Eagles have taken advantage of the opportunities that they've been given by the Rams. The Rams have not done the same.
0: Much like last week in Denver.
1: Yeah, that's exactly right.
0: Third and goal from the two. And Nick Sirianni calls timeout. Play clock was at six.
2: First charge timeout, Philadelphia. It's the 30-second timeout.
0: He must not have liked the look that he was getting from Chris Shula's defense. So third down and goal from the two. 20-10, the Eagles lead the Rams. 8:17 to go in the third quarter. Remember, Sean McVay is 0-4 in his career against Nick Sirianni, including the playoffs. 1-6 all-time, McVay against the Eagles. Offensively, they really struggled against Philadelphia. The last four games, they've scored just over 20 points per game, which is the fewest the Rams have against any opponent they've faced three or more times since 2023. Now, here we go again, is what it feels like on that Rams sideline.
1: I do feel like if Vic Fangio's defense and style of defense has spread across the league, and his defense was really built to stop this offense.
0: Fangio in his third season with the Eagles. Third down and goal from the two. Hurts under center. Everybody up around the line of scrimmage. Extra lineman in as well. Bigsby, the running back. Hurts fumbled the snap. He runs it himself to the right. Hurts puts his shoulder pads down, and he's brought down at the line of scrimmage at the two by Quinton Lake. And now decision time for Nick Sirianni at the two-yard line. Kick it, and it stays a two-possession game. But it would make the Rams need to go the length of the field for two touchdowns. Go for it. It's a three-possession game. And with 7:53 to go, that might ice it. And
1: looks like he's going for it.
0: Yeah, Nick Sirianni keeps the offense out. Do you like it?
1: I do. I think at this point, right, you're down here. You might as well try and punch it in. Your defense has played well. The Rams' offense has not done a great job today. I think it makes sense.
0: Fourth and goal from the two. Hurts in the shotgun. Two receivers left, one right. Bigsby in the backfield of Hurts. Here's the snap. Hurts is looking. Hurts is hit. Left side incomplete as he threw it. Looking for Cooper at the goal line. And the Rams defense withstands that powerful running drive by the Eagles and force another turnover on downs. And with 7:26 to go in the fourth quarter, the Eagles still lead the Rams 20-10, but Los Angeles takes over from their own two when we return. You're listening to the NFL on Sports USA, back after these local messages.
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9: Rob Brunner, the Sports USA Studios with a scoreboard update. All of these games are in the fourth quarter. Patriots on top of the Bills, 21-20. Drake May has a pair of touchdown passes, both going to Romeo Doubs. Bears lead the Jets, 23-12. Kyle Manungai, two touchdown runs. Jaguars lead the Bengals, 22-10. Let's send you back out to Philadelphia. Josh Chappelle, Brandon Noble, guys.
0: Stafford to throw from his own end zone on first down. Fires it to the flat right for Williams, and he makes the catch and falls forward to the 3-yard line. 7:15 and counting left in the fourth quarter. Rams trail the Eagles 20-10. Remember, they'd be down one score if not for a Harrison Meavis missed field goal. They had plenty of opportunities. They are outgaining Philadelphia 258-181. But seven penalties for 100 yards have been the big story, along with Stafford's two interceptions. Second and 8 from the 4. Quick throw middle on the slant. Caught by Nacua. First down to the 13-yard line. All three possessions, or I should say the last three possessions in this second half, turnover on downs. Two by the Eagles, one by the Rams. That last Eagles possession, 11 plays, 62 yards. 10 of them were runs. Took almost 7 minutes off the clock. They gained 33% of their total yardage today on that drive. First and 10 of the 13. Stafford guns right side along the sideline. Back shoulder hauled in by Higbee. It was Campbell in coverage. Higbee down to the 33. Gain of 20 and a first down.
1: Going back to that last Eagles drive and that Rams stop on the two. That third down, Josh, Hurts fumbled the snap.
0: Yeah.
1: The third down before that, when they got the issue, there was a communication issue. There's no good operation right now.
0: First and 10 at the 33. Stafford to throw. Launches deep right side. Nacua came back for it. Made the catch at the 35. Fought through contact by Reek Woolen. There's a flag down right where Nacua made the catch. This is likely against the Eagles.
2: Pass interference. Defense. Number two. That penalty's declined. The result of the play is a first down.
0: Longest completion of the day for Stafford, who took a big hit from Ojomo. And he had Nacua with a step, a bit underthrown. Nacua, a great job tracking it. And it's first and 10 for the Rams, just like that at the 35. This drive started at the 2. Gain of 32 yards. Nacua in his return, 6 catches, 90 yards. First and 10 Rams, ball at the Eagle 35. 5.5 and counting left fourth quarter. Shotgun snap, Stafford fires it right, and it's airmailed incomplete at the 30, looking for Davis Allen. No Colby Parkinson, no Terrence Ferguson, and without the full complement of tight ends, Brandon, despite having Adams and Nacua in yep. there, it's still a different feeling offense.
1: It's a completely different offense, and you have to do that in the NFL, and McVay can handle it, but it's at the end of the day, they're just not finishing drives, and this is who they are. They're averaging 417 per game yards, but 20 points.
0: It's hard to fathom.
1: Yeah.
0: Second and 10 at the 35. Clock stop, 5:25 to go in the fourth. 20-10, the Eagles lead. Stafford to throw. He looks, he throws. Right side incomplete. He thought Kyren Williams was going to turn upfield on the wheel route. Instead, he stopped the 25. Campbell was in coverage, and just like that, it's 3rd and 10.
1: Yep, and they had a couple really nice plays to get out of their end zone. A couple really nice catches, especially. And now that they're in a situation where the Eagles' defense on the back end has done a really nice job of covering things up. And they're not getting a ton of pressure on Stafford early. Right now, I know Nolan Smith has gotten there a couple times, but Stafford's able to go through. He just doesn't have anybody to throw to right now.
0: Crowd on its feet at the link. Third and 10 for Stafford and the Rams. The Eagle 35 trailing by 10. Shotgun snap Stafford. He looks. He pumps. He lets it go left in the flat. It's caught by Williams. Full head is even to the 30. And he's out of bounds. Shy of the 25. He was hit out of bounds. And there's the flag. Jonathan Jones with the late hit. Now there's a discussion going on. Are they going to pick this flag up? Let's see. They're right by the Eagles sideline talking this over. That's a late hit out of bounds. I mean, Williams had leaped, and he was 2 or 3 yards into the white. This should stand. We've seen some questionable calls, but if they pick this up.
2: Personal foul. Late hit. Defense number 31. Penalties have the distance to the goal. Automatic first down.
0: The crowd doesn't like it, but from the replay, it looks like the right call.
1: Yeah, Williams took a shot from DeJean low, ended up in the air, right? And then Jones came in and kind of, he had left his feet.
0: He was already out of bounds.
1: That's exactly right. They were both out of bounds.
0: Yeah.
1: And spun him.
0: Gnarly looking play.
1: Yes. Yeah. That's can't be a good feeling.
0: Yeah, Kyron helicoptered in the air. All right. So after the penalty, clock is moving. 5 minutes to go in the fourth. The Eagles lead the Rams 20-10. First and 10 for Stafford at the Eagle 13. Williams sprints out in motion right. Stafford to throw. Looks left. Throws middle. Caught by Adams at the 10. Turns upfield. And then Trotter rips it down at the 8. Gain of 5. Brings up 2nd and 5. Rams can take their time here. They have all 3 timeouts and the 2-minute warning. They can make it a 1-possession game with a field goal or a touchdown. Stafford in the gun, 2nd and 5 with the Eagle 8. Shotgun snap. Stafford looks, throws middle, caught by Williams at the 2. He dives forward to the goal line, stretches the ball, and they mark him down inside the 1. Jahan Campbell saved the touchdown. First down and goal from the 1. Rams want to hurry. Eagles are substituting. Stafford under center. Eagles all confused. Stafford hands it off to Williams. Flags are everywhere. Williams stumbles forward and he stops short. This is going against Philadelphia. Eagles were all disorganized on defense.
1: Sirianni was trying to get a timeout and he just couldn't get down there fast enough.
0: I don't think I've ever seen at the same time 1, 2, 3, 4 flags.
1: Almost every flag.
0: Simultaneously. Half the officials have thrown a flag. I think the Eagles may have had 17 players.
1: Yeah, sometimes that's what it takes.
0: It was 14. Thanks, Mike Mataraki. Yeah.
2: And 2 fouls on the play, both on the defense. 12 men on the field. Defense, offside defense, number 58. 12 men accepted. Half the distance to goal, still first down.
1: Woof. Yeah, operation.
0: Yeah.
1: Operation. Not very smooth right now.
0: Okay, so 4:02 to go in the fourth. 20-10, the Rams trail the Eagles. First and goal from inside the 1. Stafford under center, Williams the running back. Nacua and Adams stack left. Nacua in motion. Stafford the snap, the handoff Williams. Left side, he walks into the end zone. Touchdown Rams. It's a 1-possession game with 3:59 to go in the fourth quarter.
1: That's a really nice drive. And the Eagles made them earn it. They had a nice coverage. They're getting the penalty at the end. It's operational things. The Eagles are still winning the game, right? But it doesn't feel like it. It doesn't feel like anybody's winning the game right now.
0: So here is Mevis on for the extra point. It's a big one to make it a 3-point game. Snap. Hold. Mevis's extra point is good, and with 3:59 to go in the fourth quarter, it's been a sleepy second half, but now you gotta wake up.
1: Yep.
0: A 3-point game with just under 4 minutes to go.
1: That was the Eagles are both of these teams at times, you're just like, what's going on out there? And it's, but this is the Rams, like I mentioned on the drive, they've scored 17 points, they have 336 total yards, 2 turnovers. They haven't been able to take advantage of all the opportunities the Eagles have given them, and vice versa. The Eagles have also, I mean, look, the Eagles should have scored a touchdown on the other end of that drive. They bobbled a snap.
0: 10 plays, 98 yards,
1: wow.
0: 327. A couple of big passing plays to Higbee and Nacua on the drive. Kyren Williams, a one-yard rushing touchdown, his second of the season, makes it 20-17. The Eagles in the second half, three and out. Turnover on downs after four plays. And then 11 plays, 62 yards, turnover on downs. Jalen Hurts has completed just one pass in the second half. Stafford, 6 of 8, 81 yards on that scoring drive of 98 yards by the Rams. Mevis puts the kickoff in the air, and a mistake. Another special teams mistake. It goes out of bounds along the right sideline. It'll put the ball at the 40.
2: Forty-yard line, first down.
0: That's the brutal, brutal penalty again for Los Angeles. Ball of 40 now for the Eagles. All three timeouts and the two-minute warning left for the Rams. Remember, the Rams make it the Eagles started the game without Devontae Smith, without Dallas Goedert and Lane Johnson. They were already without Landon Dickerson. Saquon Barkley left the game and did not return after a hamstring injury in the first quarter. First and 10 from the 40 out of the shotgun. A handoff, Bigsby, patient running. Right side, but he's dragged down by Byron Young from behind at the 41. And now Bigsby is slow to get up. Goodness. We've only talked about the offensive injuries for the Eagles. And defensively, Quinyon Mitchell never returned to the game. Zach Bond is out. Marcus Epps is out.
1: Grenard
0: left the game and hasn't returned and won't return.
1: DeJean went down. He came back in.
0: And injuries everywhere for this Eagle team that has fought its way to 20 points, all coming in the first half. Jalen Hurts today, 11 of 23, 88 yards, two touchdowns to Darius Cooper, but that's not going to get it done.
1: No.
0: And it's more of the same from this Eagles team. It's a miracle they're even leading by 10 for the majority of this second half. But I think today, I mean, you don't want to make excuses, but they are nowhere close to being at full strength offensively. And I think what today has magnified are the limitations of Jalen Hurts without the help around it.
1: Exactly. And I think that's something that this, you know, this city has talked about a lot is, you know, he's kind of an interesting character in that, you know, he wins a Super Bowl.
0: He was really good in that run.
1: That's exactly right. But there are some things that you look at and you go, like, he's also not, doesn't seem like the kind of quarterback that can carry a team every single week.
0: Right.
1: By himself. And there's only, there's only a handful of those guys in the whole NFL. You know the guy, Josh Allen, right? He's one. You know, and look, even Matthew Stafford today looks human. You know what I mean? So there's not a lot of them. But without his weapons and a great O-line, he's a good quarterback.
0: Second down and 9 from the 41. Shipley in the game. He's the only healthy running back left for the Eagles. Clock is moving. Under 3.5 to go. 15 seconds on the play clock. And Hurts is content, as he should be, to just take his time before he snaps it. 20-17, the Eagles lead. 3:20 to go. Second and 9 at the 41. Wicks sprints in motion. Hurts will throw it that way. Wide receiver screen. Wicks makes one man miss. Turns upfield to the 45. Gets to the 46. And it's third down upcoming.
2: It's a 30-second timeout.
0: And the Rams take their first timeout before this third down and 4 at the 46. Two timeouts left and the two-minute warning for the Rams. Not a must stop here, but it gets a little dicey. If the Eagles get a couple of yards here, they're probably going to go for it on fourth down. Now, the Eagles' offense today is 0 for 10 on third down. That's their worst third down performance at home since 2001, 25 years ago. Third down and 4. They're 0 for 10 today on third down. 0 for 10. Hurts spreads everybody out. Three right, two left. He's alone on the gun.

0: One deep safety for the Rams. Third and four at the 46 of Philadelphia. Two on the play clock. Hurts snaps it with one. Back to throw. Looks middle on the slant. That's incomplete at the 50. Hurts, the intended target, broken up by Cam Curl. It's another three and out in the second half for the Eagles. And on fourth and four at the 46, the offense is staying out.
1: That's interesting. In fact, the Rams were definitely not anticipating that. This might be one of those hard count moments, right, where you're just going to try and draw the defense offside. But you never know.
0: I mean, if you're the Rams, if you move at all here.
1: Yeah.
0: Fourth and four at the 46. Eagles break the huddle, looking to go. Five on the play clock.
1: Yeah, this is...
0: Man, they will not snap it. They'll take the delay of game.
1: Telltale sign was when they came sprinting out of the huddle.
2: Offense, number one, 5-yard penalty, still fourth down.
0: So the Rams get the stop they need. 3:07 to go in the game. Eagles lead 20-17. Again, in the second half, here are the Eagles' possessions. They're now 0-11 on third down. Punt, 3-and-out. Punt, 3-and-out. Turnover on downs after four plays. Turnover on downs down at the 2-yard line. And now a 3-and-out and a punt. That's the second half of Philadelphia. Man to try and pin the Rams inside the 10. End over end kick. Bachman at the 11 fields it there on the return to the 15. And he's dragged down from behind at the 21. And with 2:55 to go after the 48-yard punt and 13-yard return, the Rams take over, trailing 20-17. Since 2025, the Rams are 1-4 in games determined by one score or less. That's the worst in the NFL. They've got five losses aside on the final play, including last week, most in the league. And now here we are again, one-score game, Matthew Stafford with the ball in his hands.
1: Now that's crazy when you think about this team and how good they've been, that they can't win a close game. I guess they just outscore everybody so often.
0: First and 10 from the 21. Stafford in the shotgun. Back to throw. Looks, fires, middle. Nacua incomplete. How's there no flag? And now a late flag is going to come in, and this stadium is going to erupt. It's the right call, but I was watching that official.
1: Very late.
0: He was trying to dig into his back pocket for the flag. He was holding it for a good 4 or 5 seconds. It was very late.
2: Pass interference. Defense, number two. Ball in place in the spot of the foul. Automatic first down.
1: Yeah.
0: It's the right call. He's got his right arm pinned.
1: He pinned Puka Nacua. He made a lot of contact. There have been a couple today, Josh, that you and I agree that were not great calls. This was the right call here.
0: 8-yard penalty gives the Rams a first down. The argument from the Eagles would be, well, the flag was so late, but that was not the timing of the play. It was just the timing of when the flag was thrown.
1: An operational issue by the official.
0: Everybody's having operational issues today. First and 10 at the 25. Stafford throws right. Caught by Nacua at the 30. Turns up field. And he's out of bounds. The 32-yard line forced out by Campbell. Stops the clock. 2:47 to go. 7-yard gain. Second and 3 upcoming. Rams trail the Eagles 20-17. Stafford in the gun. Williams to his left. Snap to Stafford. Fires the slant again. Nacua bobbled. Caught it on the run at the 40. Past the 45 to the 48. Gain of 16. Michael Carter in coverage. And you can almost feel a sense of acceptance at Lincoln Financial Field right now for what's about to come. Stafford in the shotgun, first and 10 of his own 48. Back to throw. Stafford pumps, fires right, back shoulder. It's caught, falling to the ground by Higby for a first down at the Eagle 39. Gain of 13 yards, and now this Stafford and Rams offense are in a rhythm.
1: Yeah, they are. They're getting going here. And you know, again, taking advantage of some injury issues out there for the Eagles. Not much pass rush right now.
0: First and 10 of the Eagle 39. Stafford, a deep drop. He's pressured. He lets it go in the flat left. It's caught by Tutu Atwell. First time we've called his name. He falls down to the 31 of Philadelphia. 2:08 and counting left. And that'll be the final play before the 2-minute warning. Gain of 8 and 2 from the Eagle 31 on the other side of the two-minute warning. Great finish to come. 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
0: Out of the two-minute warning, Eagles lead the Rams 20-17, but the Rams have a second and two at the Eagle 31. Let's pause now 10 seconds for station ID. 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
0: Josh Appel, former NFL defensive tackle. Brandon Noble with you from Lincoln Financial Field. The Rams trail 20-10 about halfway through the fourth quarter. And now at the two-minute warning, they've got a second and two at the Eagle 31, down by three. Stafford in the shotgun, Williams to his left, two receivers right, Adams to the left. Now Stafford motions Williams out of the backfield. Stafford back to throw. Wide receiver screen to Nakua. Right side blocks it up 25. Nakua tripped up at the 20, but a first down for the Rams. Well within field goal range, but they want to go for the jugular. That's a gain of 10 and a first down. Clock moving, 1:45. Now, Brandon, if you're Nick Sirianni, when do you start thinking about timeouts?
1: Pretty soon. Probably after this next one.
0: First and 10 of the Eagle 19. Stafford to throw. He fires it middle. It's tipped and almost intercepted. Jonathan Jones broke on the route by Adams at the 10. Broke it up incomplete. 1:32 to go in the fourth quarter. Still 20-17. Eagles on top of the Rams. Stafford fortunate. He didn't just throw his third interception.
1: Yeah, and he's had a couple bad bounces today, too. And that one could have been one right there. Jones does a really nice. Actually, Jones should have caught that. It actually hit him right in the left shoulder.
0: Stafford's up over 300 yards today somehow. He threw the ball 55 times against Denver. He's thrown it 51 times today. Second and 10 at the 19 of Philadelphia. 1:32 to go. Stafford alone on the gun. Eagles might have jumped. No flag. Stafford looking. Pumps. Rolls out to his right. Stafford takes off himself. Stafford inside the 15. Ducks out of bounds. Might have been a late hit. And there is the flag. No. No flag thrown. I thought the referee was reaching for it in his pocket.
1: Like it.
0: But Stafford is out of bounds. Stops the clock. 1:24 to go at the 11-yard line. It's third down and two after the gain of 8.
1: You don't see him run very often. That was a bold move. But again, the Eagles have done a great job in coverage today. I mean, I know that the last drive was 98 yards and threw the ball down the field, but they're taking advantage of what the Eagles gave him underneath. And some in-breaking routes. But right now down here.

0: here, the space gets tighter for the offense from a pass concept perspective.
1: Two timeouts each. I think Sean McVay might call one here. Third down and two at the 11. He doesn't call it. Handoff up the middle to Williams, and he has the first down to the 8. And now Nick Sirianni calls his second timeout.
0: Needed to right there.
2: Second charge timeout, Philadelphia. This is a 30-second timeout. Timer, please put the game clock at 1:22. Thank you.
1: You think back, Brandon, to that sequence, the best drive of the second half by the Eagles, 11 plays. They got it all the way down inside the 5 with a first and goal. On third and goal,
0: fumbled snap.
1: Jalen Hurts bobbled the snap, messed up the play. He had to run it, got back to the line of scrimmage. Instead of kicking the field goal, which at this point likely wouldn't have mattered, the Rams are trying to score a touchdown here. The fourth down is unsuccessful, and so it remained a 20-10 game at that point. And the Eagles so shorthanded on both sides of the ball trying to get this one to the end, but the Rams, first and goal from the 8, down by 3, 1:22 to go in the fourth quarter. Stafford in the pistol, Williams behind him. Nacua in motion, Stafford the snap, the handoff to Williams, dances at the line, moves left, and he falls to the 6. Nick Sirianni calls his third and final timeout with 1:16 to go.
2: Third and final, charge timeout, Philadelphia. This is a 30-second timeout. Timer, please place the game clock at 1:17. Thank you.
1: Okay, Brandon, second down and goal from the 7 upcoming. Nacua in his return to the starting lineup after missing the last two games with a hip and groin injury. He's got 9 catches for 125. If you're Sean McVay, are you designing and calling something here for him?
0: Yeah, I think Nacua is the guy you go to right here. Again, big guy, but you still got those weapons, though. You got Davante Adams, you know, Tyler Higbee. Davis Allen's had a couple nice catches. So, I mean, there's definitely some options down here, but I think Nacua is the guy.
1: 10th play of the drive, second and goal from the 7. Rams trying to complete the second half comeback. Stafford hands off left side. Williams trying to get the edge. Slips one tackle inside the 5. Williams carrying a defender. Lunges for the goal line. He's in. Touchdown, Rams. Los Angeles has come all the way back. And on Kyren Williams' second rushing touchdown in this fourth quarter, the Rams lead for the first time today with 1:10 to go.
0: Really just a great run. Like that, he was tackled. Jeremiah Trotter Jr. had him in the backfield, and a great stiff arm by Williams. What a drive right there. Really interesting that he decided to run the ball those last couple plays down there as opposed to throw it, but it worked.
1: Here's Meebus on for the extra point. It's up, and it is good. And it's 24-20, Rams on top of the Eagles with 1:10 to go in the fourth quarter. You know, Brandon, with the way this Eagles offense has operated in the second half, it almost felt like a matter of time. They were really flirting with disaster, and the Rams finally made him pay. Kyren Williams, what a game for him. 80 yards on the ground, 2 touchdowns, 10 catches, 66 yards. And it was a 10-play, 79-yard drive that took 1:45 off the clock.
0: Yeah, you're only going to, again, the Eagles gave the Rams too many opportunities with the football here. And they didn't take advantage of the opportunities in the second half to put the game away. In the first half, they took advantage of those opportunities, those 2 turnovers by Matthew Stafford to get ahead. And then they weren't able to continue to do that as the game went on.
1: Wouldn't it be something if the Eagles, who haven't been able to do anything aside from one drive in the second half, are able to manufacture
0: find some
1: a
0: offense.
1: Comeback of their own, yeah.
0: They've got 187 total yards of offense at this point. 83 passing yards, 104 rushing yards, right? The Eagles have not lit the world on fire. They've taken advantage of opportunities.
1: Here's the kick from Meebus, fielded by Shipley at the 5. He's to the 25. Slips a tackle, but he spins to the 27, and with 1:05 to go in the game, no timeouts left for Philadelphia. They need a touchdown to win. If the Rams hang on, it will be the 40th fourth quarter comeback by Matthew Stafford in his Hall of Fame career. And this Rams team that was knocking on the door of a potential 1-3 start, welcoming Buffalo next week. All they need is a stop, and they'll earn their second win and improve to 2-2. First and 10 at the 26. Will Shipley, the running back, Saquon Barkley, and Tank Bigsby both hurt. They're already without Dallas Goedert, Devontae Smith. Hurts back to throw. He has one completion in the second half, and he's sacked. Byron Young got him at the 18-yard line. Loss of 8. The Rams came in today with 3 sacks in the first 3 games. And on Byron Young's second of the game, they've equaled their season total in today's game alone. 40 seconds to go. Hurts throws middle and complete at the 30. Intended for Darius Cooper. That was on 2nd and 16 from the 20. And now it'll be 3rd and 16 from the 20 with 38 seconds left. Rams leading the Eagles 24-20.
0: I don't know why they were going with, I mean, that they don't have any timeouts, and he's throwing the ball in the middle of the field into double coverage.
1: They really feel in the absence of Smith and Goddard today. Just really nobody to stretch the field or really a threat. 3rd and 16 at the 20. Hurts is pressured. Ball is free on the sack fumble. It is recovered by the Eagles, but they can't stop the clock. Ball is at the 12-yard line. Byron Young got to Hurts again. Second sack in 3 plays. And this is going to be it. 4th and 24 from the Eagle 12. 17 seconds left. Shotgun snap, Hurts. He's back to throw. He steps up, trying to avoid pressure. Launches deep. Left side. It is intercepted. No, incomplete. It doesn't matter. It's all the same. The Rams are going to win this one in Philadelphia. 24-20. 4 seconds remain. Victory formation to come. The Rams overcame a 20-10. Fourth quarter deficit. Wow. And all Matt Stafford has to do is take an eight, and the Rams will move to 2-2.
0: That's a, I mean, just an insane turn of events there. The Eagles had so many opportunities to put this game away. The Rams tried to let them take the game early on, right? But again, if you give Matthew Stafford too many opportunities, he can do this to you.
1: Matthew Stafford, a horrific first half. 2 interceptions led to 10 points. It was the difference in the game at the time. Leads the fourth quarter comeback. Kyren Williams, the game-winning touchdown. Stafford takes a knee, and the Rams win it 24-20. For the first time, Sean McVay has beaten Nick Sirianni. Maybe a demon exercised by the Rams head coach.
0: I think so. I think this is a huge win for the Rams. They've struggled, obviously. I think the trip to Australia hurt them in the big picture. They're beat up. Everybody's beat up right now, apparently. And this is a big win to come all the way across the country, get a win in bad weather. That's massive for this team moving forward.
1: Stafford finishes 32 of 51, 316 yards, no touchdowns, the 2 interceptions. Kyren Williams, 146 total yards, 2 touchdowns, both in the fourth quarter, including the game winner from 7 yards out. Brandon, the Eagles in the second half, they had 6 possessions. Punt, punt, turnover on downs, punt, turnover on downs to end the game.
0: The turnover on downs are the absolute soul stealers.
1: They had 1 possession in the second half that wasn't a 3-and-out or a 4-and-out.
0: That's bad. And it was operational stuff. Yeah. There were 2 third downs there that Hurts messed up, right? He messed up the fumble. Then the one before, he snapped the ball when no one was ready to go. He's trying to change a play. Something in the communication was off. Shouldn't have snapped the ball there, and it cost him.
1: Now, again, it should be noted, the Eagles played today's game without Lane Johnson on the offensive line, without Landon Dickerson. That's something they've been dealing with all season at this point. But Devontae Smith was out, Dallas Goedert was out, and they lost Saquon Barkley early in the first quarter, and there was just no dynamic anything with this Eagle offense. And it's hard to produce without those three guys. Those are the 3 biggest weapons.
0: And it's already been non-dynamic. I don't even you know, undynamic. I don't even know what the right word is.
1: You're
0: it's
1: a defensive tackle.
0: It's been boring.
1: It's
0: exactly right. I was a nose guard, right? That's exactly right. That's not even a defensive tackle. That's the next step down. But at the end of the day, like, there is nothing dynamic about this offense, and there really hasn't been for a couple seasons since they won the Super Bowl. And I think that's one of the things they have to look at is, you know, Nick Sirianni is the common denominator here. Right? They've gone through offensive coordinators. Sean Mannion's the new one. It's Nick Sirianni and Jalen Hurts that have to figure this out.
1: All right, so we'll step aside from Lincoln Financial Field, come back and wrap things up for you. The Rams beat the Eagles 24-20 in come-from-behind fashion, a fourth-quarter comeback, the 40th of Matthew Stafford's career. 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
1: Welcome back to Lincoln Financial Field in Philadelphia, where the Los Angeles Rams come back from a 10-point second-half deficit, a 10-point fourth-quarter deficit about halfway through. And they beat the Eagles 24-20 to improve to 2-2. The Eagles fall to 2-2. Josh Appel, Brandon Noble with you. Brandon, there was a big swing at the end of the first half where Matthew Stafford threw an interception. Following that, there was a questionable pass interference that resulted in an Eagles touchdown. They led 20-10 at the half. It's a game of momentum. The Eagles capitalized in the first half, but in the second, that goal-to-go sequence where the Eagles turned it over on downs when they could have either kicked the field goal to go up 23-10. It wouldn't have made that big of a difference considering the Rams went and scored a touchdown. But had they punched it in for six, they're up 17, assuming the extra point is right. It's 27-10 at that point. And who knows if the Rams were able to manufacture this comeback. Instead, Matthew Stafford of the Rams offense, they turn it on. And he was going to Puka Nacua a ton in the fourth quarter. Nacua in his return, 12 targets, 9 catches, 125 yards. He had a rushing touchdown. As a team, the Eagles had 68 net passing yards.
0: Yeah, that's not very good. It's hard to win in the NFL when you end up there. And they just gave the Rams too many opportunities. And I think the Eagles' defense actually played really well. They held up as long as they could. But that offense is anemic right now. And, again, they don't have any weapons. But there are some bigger issues here in Philadelphia over the last couple years that have shown up. And they're really showing up when you don't have the players, when you don't have Saquon Barkley, when you don't have Smith, when you don't have Goddard, when you don't have Lane Johnson. Right now, all of a sudden, you know, the warts are showing up.
1: And the warts are aplenty right now. And it doesn't get any easier for the Eagles. all right, well, can we get healthy this week? Do we get to stay at home?
9: Nope.
1: They got to get healthy and then fly across the pond to take on a 3-1 Jaguars team who just went on the road today and beat Joe Burrow, while the Rams, they will take on the Buffalo Bills at home on Monday Night Football. The Bills lost their first game of the season today to the New England Patriots at home. So Bills-Rams, Eagles-Jaguars in London next week. Where do the Eagles go from here?
0: Well, I think they've got to get healthy, number one. And that, look, at the end of the game, they were able to run the ball pretty effectively without Saquon Barkley. I think you have to lean on that. I think that getting Lane Johnson back will be huge or whenever he comes back. But I think they need to just get back to basics and clean up some of the operation. I mean, there were some bad penalties today, both teams holding calls that hurt teams early, and then third down. I mean, goodness gracious.
1: Yeah, the Eagles finished, what, 0 for 12 on fourth
0: something,
1: down today?
0: Yeah,
1: or
0: insane,
1: third down, excuse
0: something
1: me.
0: Insane.
1: Now they're 0 for their last 17 going back to last week.
0: Terrible.
1: It is really, really tough for this offense right now. All right, that'll do it for us here from Lincoln Financial Field. I want to thank everybody responsible for helping to get today's broadcast on the air. Our producer and engineer here in Philadelphia, Lyle Gordon. Our studio engineers back at the Sports USA studios in Los Angeles, Mike Martinez, Dan Lynch, Mike Mayer, and Jacob Mosby. Our statistician, Mike Mataraki, and our spotter, Zach Gordon. Coming up next on many of these Sports USA stations, it's the San Francisco 49ers hosting the Denver Broncos. Once again, our final score from the link, the Rams 24 and the Eagles 20. For Brandon Noble, Rob Brender, and our entire Sports USA crew, this is Josh Appel saying so long. Thanks so much for joining us. This has been the National Football League on Sports USA.
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12: And enjoyed some really wonderful, deep associations with some really talented people along the way. But you also describe a lot of betrayal, folks who really betrayed you and stabbed you in the back. You just keep on moving forward. So how do you do that?
13: Well, I've discovered something that as an organization gets bigger, it tends to get attract people whose primary concerns are not the cause. And, you know, fundraisers, lawyers, accountants, people like that. And before you know it, it's not uncommon for the founders of organizations to be forced out of their own organization. Happened with David Brower with the Sierra Club, and Dave Foreman with Earth First, and Rick O'Berry with the Dolphin Project. It's unfortunate. We spend too much time doing the activism and not much time watching our backs.
12: We have been very curious to get your thoughts on offshore wind farms' role in harming whales. Do you think, is the construction and operation of wind farms harming and killing whales? And if so, what would you like to see done?
13: It's absolutely killing whales, and that's why whales are dying on the eastern seaboard. It's not the actual windmills that are causing the problem. It's the construction of the windmills. That means the pile driving these gigantic support beams, concrete and steel beams, into the ground, creating decibel levels up to 200 decibels. And that ruptures the eardrums of marine mammals, causes them to strand, and of course they can't navigate, but like that. It's been a difficult process because going up against windmills is not exactly a popular thing, because people have been convinced that, you know, we need alternative energy and this is the way to go. And I don't have any problems putting windmills on land, but when they drive them in these piles into the ground, they're killing whales, they're killing other sea life too. Now, there is an alternative. They could do gravity sink, which is giant concrete boxes that are filled with, you know, concrete and then sunk to the bottom, and they're stable. But that costs a lot more money. So they decided to take the cheaper thing, which is pile drive. Yeah. So they made a decision to kill whales in order to build windmills. And this is a problem all over the world. We're fighting it in off the coast of France, off the eastern seaboard, off Australia. And it's becoming more and more of a problem. We're basically going to cover the coastlines of most countries with these windmills. and cause a lot of damage in the process.
12: This discussion makes me wonder about the U.S. Navy's activities. I haven't heard much about them recently and their sonar harming whales. What's going on there?
13: Well, what they use in testing, it's not just the U.S. Navy, it's other navies too, which is low-frequency sonar, which again has ruptures the eardrums of marine mammals or of cetaceans. And it's an ongoing problem. And for a long time, anytime the U.S. Navy was doing tests and then whales were washed up on nearby beaches, nobody was allowed to touch them. But a few years ago, they washed up in the Azores, and the U.S. had no authority there. And so biologists were able to get in there and determine that the cause of the death was ruptured eardrums.
12: We're speaking with Captain Paul Watson, and after the break, we're going to learn about the Captain Paul Watson Foundation and a little bit more about current activities and how you can get engaged and involved. You're listening to Animals Today.
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7: Welcome back. We are continuing with Captain Paul Watson. Okay, so there is a relatively new organization, the Captain Paul Watson Foundation. Please describe.
8: I set up the Captain Paul Watson Foundation to carry on the legacy that I had, had created over the last 45 years. And the reason I named it after myself is that the other two organizations that I co-created and created were taken away. Now, it's pretty hard to take away an organization that's your own name. So that was my reasoning to use my own name for that. So we're now established in many countries, Germany, Spain, Italy, Australia, New Zealand. Sea Shepherd UK became the Captain Paul Watson Foundation UK. But we continue to work with Sea Shepherd France and Sea Shepherd Brazil, Sea Shepherd Hungary, that were loyal to that original cause. So that's the problem is that, I created a movement and I wasn't very careful to see that people had other motives than that was. And four people who I have trained and put in the position that they're in over the last 20 years, a year ago, they voted me off of the global board without a meeting or a discussion. And I wasn't even allowed to vote. And then a few months later, they voted Lamy Essam Lamy, the president of Sea Shepherd France, off because she disagreed with their decision. And also she was asking questions they didn't want to answer. And one of those questions is, why is Sea Shepherd Australia, which is part of Global, why are they in an official partnership with Austral Fisheries Corporation and the Marua Daichiro Fisheries Corporation? And now they're so-called supporting sustainable fishing, but there is no sustainable fishing. And the reason behind this is that the CEO of Austral Fisheries got Australia, Sea Shepherd Australia, taxed his status in Australia. And because he pulled strings with the Liberal Party there and got him the tax status. And in return, Sea Shepherd Australia is supporting so-called sustainable fishing. But not just any fishery, but the toothfish fishery, which is an endangered species. And recently, the Australian government expanded the marine preserve around Macquarie Island National Park, south of Australia. And environmental groups, of course, were very much for that. But Austral Fisheries led the campaign to oppose that. And Australia, Sea Shepherd Australia, was noticeably silent about the whole thing. They didn't say a thing about it.
7: Did you say early you have one ship now and another on the way?
8: We do have one ship. It's the John Paul DeJoria, which was purchased thanks to my longtime friend and supporter, John Paul DeJoria.
7: Yep.
8: And we're looking at a second ship. And we also have a ship with Sea Shepherd France and two vessels with Sea Shepherd UK, which is now the Captain Paul Watson Foundation. And also a vessel that we're getting for the Amazon to protect the river dolphin here in the world. So a lot of people came over with me, especially a lot of veteran crew members and supporters. And so, at least we have a bit of an advantage in starting up again, more so than I did in 77 when I started up Sea Shepherd.
7: Yeah. So there's this thing that you've called Neptune's Pirates. Who or what are they?
8: Well, that's what we operated under. This summer, we operated under Neptune's Navy, which is something I created back in 1985. But then in the midst of the campaign, Sea Shepherd claimed they had the rights to that name because I was with Sea Shepherd when I created it. So I said, okay, well, let's just call it NIFT

0: Corinthians Pirates, because I know that that's the one thing that they will not copy, because they're deathly afraid of being called pirates. And, you know, the Jolly Roger flag that I designed, which they won't let me use, they don't fly it from their ships. They just use it on merchandise. So the one thing I knew they couldn't try and take over was the name Pirates. And I don't have any problem with it, really, because, you know, I'm actually a bona fide, officially, I'm a pirate, because the Ninth Circuit District Court of the United States, Judge Alex Kaczynski, back in 2014, labeled me a pirate. He officially called me a pirate, didn't charge me with anything. But I do have, you know, the a federal court officially calling me a pirate. So I think I'm probably the only official pirate on the planet today.
1: Speaking of which, are you able to freely travel internationally these days, or are there countries that you got to stay away from?
0: Well, in 2012, I was put on the Interpol red notice. I won first by Costa Rica for interfering with a shark finning operation off of Guatemala at the request of the Guatemalan government. In 2017, with a change of government in Costa Rica, that was dropped, and I'm no longer on Costa Rica's red notice. But Japan has me on there for conspiracy to trespass on a whaling ship, an illegal whaling ship. But the Interpol red notice is for major drug traffickers, serial killers, and war criminals. I'm the only person in the history of Interpol to be on that list for trespassing on a whaling ship. So I'm free to enter the U.S. I'm free to enter France and Ireland, but any other country could detain me and extradite me to Japan because of that red notice. At some point, what I intend to do is go to Interpol's headquarters in Lyon and just confront them on the whole thing.
1: So for people who want to get engaged and learn more about the foundation and support you, what are the best ways to do it? How do they find you?
0: You can find us on the social networks and also the Captain Paul Watson Foundation website. And I also have my own Facebook, Twitter, and everything under my name, Paul Watson, or Captain Paul Watson Foundation UK, or just look up Captain Paul Watson Foundation or Paul Watson Foundation.
1: And so the book is Captain Paul Watson, Hitman for the Kindness Club, High Seas Escapades and Heroic Adventures of an Eco-Activist, which you certainly are. Final question, Paul. Why is it important to be kind, even in a pretty tough business you operate in?
0: Well, my mother taught me that we have to be kind to animals. And, you know, it was a lesson that was instilled into me and also reinforced by Ida Fleming with her Kindness Club and everything. We have to be able to live on this planet in harmony with all other species. You know, we have to get rid of this idea that we're dominant, that we're superior, that we're better than all other species. So, you know, we have to learn to live in harmony. I also set up the Church of Biocentrism. It's not really a church. It's more of a science-based thing. But what it's trying to promote is that we have to have a biocentric point of view instead of an anthropocentric view. All the major rural religions are based on that we're the center of everything. Everything was created for us. We're better than everything. So biocentrism is more based on indigenous people's understanding that we're interdependent with all other species, that that we're not more important than any of them. In fact, many species are far more important than we are. A few years ago, I got a call from Brett Hume of Fox Network, and he said, "Did you say at a lecture that bees, trees, worms, and whales are more important than people?" And I said, "Yeah, I think I did say that." And he said, "Well, that's outrageous. How could you say something so outrageous?" And I said, "Well, because they're more important than people, because a very simple reason. They can live here without us, but we can't live here without them. We don't live in a world without bees, trees, whales, and fish." And so that's a hard thing to get across to the anthropocentric mind, that, you know, just how important all these other species are. And we don't live on this planet by ourselves. I always like to look at it this way. If we look at the Earth as a spaceship, which is what it is, on this incredible voyage around the Milky Way, and every spaceship has a life support system, and that life support system gives us everything that we need. It regulates climate and temperature, provides food, and also gives us the air that we breathe. And that life support system is run by a crew of engineers that keep it all running, keeping that machinery going. We humans, we're not crew members, we're not engineers, we're passengers, and we're having a wonderful time amusing ourselves. But what we are doing is we're murdering the crew. We're killing off the crew. And there's only so many crew members, so many engineers you can kill before that machinery begins to fall apart. And when it does, we go with it, too, because we're just the passengers, and we go down with the ship.
1: Captain Paul Watson, thank you very much for joining us on Animals Today.
0: Well, thank you.
1: You know, 2020, the crazy year that it was, many of us are doing new experiences.

0: eating foods online that we've never ordered before, having to provide care for our children and our pets in new, novel ways. One of the things we had to do was to figure out how to groom one of our cats. Elton's a long hair, beautiful boy, and he does shed, but that was not the issue. What we found is that he's much more comfortable when he has a short coat. And so we let it grow for 6-12 months and usually have the mobile groomer come to the house and shuttle him out there. And then, you know, 30 minutes later, he's a happy, short-haired cat. And it also, of course, gets rid of the mats, which can be a problem and inevitably come, even, you know, no matter what we do. So here we are as the summer goes by and mobile groomer is not working, and it seems that maybe we'll try doing it ourselves. So we watched some videos and watched some reviews of products. Basically, you need an electric clipper and a helper or a cooperative cat and some patience. And it was a little scary, I have to say, but we got a clipper. It seemed to be working well. It's a battery-operated, moderately industrial-looking. So fortunately, Elton was surprisingly a cooperative. Lori was there working with me. I ended up doing initially most of the handling of the device, and she was keeping him nice and calm, although later she took the clipper and got pretty good at it. And so the device, it's got, you know, regular hair, fur clippers, and it's got these guards to protect you from going too close to the skin. And you have to get sort of used to working with them and to knowing how much they protect you versus allowing you to really cut what you want. And then what we found is really taking our time and not turning it on and off. Suddenly the on and off sound was a little annoying. And then gradually doing a section at a time and taking it real slow and easy. It's slow and it does cause a lot of hair to get flown in the air. So we were both wearing masks, which was helpful. The other thing we found is that getting through some of the mats was really a challenge. This was, I think, meeting the limits of our device's power, and we sort of had to nibble at the mat rather than just sort of slicing through it like you would like to. It took a while to learn a technique that would work, but you could sort of scrape and nibble at it, and that sort of worked. It takes a while. Danger areas, you know, around the bottom, you got to be real gentle, and some areas we just, you know, couldn't do quite as well as we wanted. But when we were done, it was sort of not a nice, smooth, even cut, right? It was a little jaggedy and a little ratty, but it was short and very manageable, and Elton was much happier. And I have to say, it was a little achievement. We both felt a little sense of achievement that we were able to learn how to do this sort of specialized skill. You never know how your cat's going to react, and then we'd get so nervous we thought we would, you know, convey that to him and he would just hide and that would be the end of it. But we worked through it. It took a couple of sessions over 2 or 3 days to do it initially. And that's one of our achievements from 2020. We're proud of that one.
1: You're right, Peter. It was scary. I just was worried we were going to cut him or emotionally scar him or frighten him.
0: Yeah, yeah. But he likes it.
1: And he was a good boy.
0: He was really good.
1: He was a good boy. Didn't try to bite us. Didn't try to scratch us. He really was a good boy.
0: No blood.
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1: Welcome back to Animals Today. We're going to talk about famous dogs in Hollywood history. Peter, who would you say is not only one of the most famous canine movie stars in history, but the most famous and recognized German Shepherd dog of all time?
0: Oh, the German Shepherd part helps. That's Rin Tin Tin, right?
1: That's right. During his life, Rin Tin Tin appeared in 27 Hollywood films, including one called The Man from Hell's River, that was in 1922, Frozen River in 1929, and The Lightning Warrior in 1931. Now, you're going to find Rin Tin Tin's personal story very interesting. He was rescued from a World War I battlefield by an American soldier, Lee Duncan, who nicknamed him Rinty. Apparently, he was the only one who ended up surviving from a bombed-out dog kennel in France during the war. Now, according to a rumor, Rin Tin Tin received more votes in the first year of the Oscars than any other actor.
0: That's funny.
1: But the Academy gave the award to a human to avoid being embarrassed. Warner Brothers referred to Rin Tin Tin as the mortgage lifter and fully understood their success was because of this German Shepherd dog. And this dog was one of the reasons why German Shepherds became so popular as family pets in the United States at that time. Now, after Rin Tin Tin died in 1932, many dogs after him went on to take Rin Tin Tin's name and try to continue his legacy in films, television, and books. So the Rin Tin Tin used for the 1950s television series, The Adventures of Rin Tin Tin, was not the original Rin Tin Tin. Another iconic Hollywood canine, you know Toto in The Wizard of Oz,
0: yep.
1: But I bet you don't know Toto's real name.
0: No, I don't.
1: Terry.
0: Terry.
1: Terry was a Karen Terrier. She was born in the midst of the Great Depression. Although Wizard of Oz, which was in 1939, was Terry's most famous role, she actually starred in 16 different movies in her lifetime. She also appeared alongside Shirley Temple in Bright Eyes as the character named Rags, that was in 1934, which was considered her first major film appearance. Reportedly, Terry did all her own stunts and almost lost her life during the filming of The Wizard of Oz. And this story, one of the Winky guards, remember them? They're the Wicked Witch of the West's foot soldiers from The Wizard of Oz.
0: Okay, I remember.
1: One of the Winky guards accidentally stepped on Toto's foot, breaking it. Toto spent 2 weeks recuperating at Judy Garland's residence. Garland developed a very close attachment to Toto and wanted to adopt Toto. But the owner and trainer of Toto, Carl Spitz, refused to give her to Judy Garland. Terry, Toto, died at age 11 in Hollywood in 1945 and was buried at Spitz's ranch in Studio City, Los Angeles. The grave was destroyed during the construction of the Ventura Freeway in 1958. But in 2011, a memorial was created for her at the Hollywood Forever Cemetery in Los Angeles.
0: Nice.
1: Next, who's the most famous collie in Hollywood?
0: That would be Lassie.
1: Very good. A true American icon, right? You know Lassie's real name? Pal. Pal starred in 7 different Lassie films and portrayed Lassie in the 2 pilot episodes of the television series before he had to retire in 1954. Pal was the first of many to portray Lassie and was father to the dogs that would continue to portray Lassie later in the television series. Peter, you're old enough to remember the movie Benji.
0: Yeah, another little dog.
1: Yep, he was a mixed breed terrier. Benji's real name was...
0: Benjamin.
1: Higgins. Good guess. In 1960, animal trainer Frank Inn found the dog at the Burbank Animal Shelter as a puppy. In the movie, Benji is a stray dog looking for a home, and when two kids are kidnapped, Benji helps bring the children back to safety. Higgins' dog trainer considered this canine film star to be the smartest dog he'd ever worked with because he was able to train Higgins to convey a multitude of emotions through facial expressions only. Higgins played in films during the 1960s and 70s, but most famous for his role in the movie Benji. And he played in six of the seven seasons of the TV sitcom Petticoat Junction. Remember that one? He also had a guest appearance on the Beverly Hillbillies and Green Acres.
0: Oh, that's good. He's got the whole trifecta of that little genre there.
1: Right?
0: Good.
1: Boy, we're really aging ourselves. Do you remember watching those shows?
0: Vaguely. It was a long time ago. I was alive, though.
1: Green Acres.
0: I know Green Acres. You are my wife.
1: Goodbye, city life.
0: That's funny. See, you're old enough too.
1: Enough singing. But listen to this. When he played in the movie Benji, Higgins was 14 years old.
0: Oh, boy.
1: Higgins died at age 17 in 1975. A couple famous chihuahuas.
0: Yeah, Taco Bell.
1: Very good.
0: What was his name?
1: Gidget.
0: Oh, yeah.
1: Was an advertising figure and mascot for the Taco Bell restaurant chain from September 1997 to July 2000. Gidget also appeared on a commercial for Geico.
0: Before the Gecko, maybe.
1: That's right. The other famous chihuahua, you want to guess?
0: Oh, no.
1: You know this one.
0: I do. There's a chihuahua. Go ahead.
1: A chihuahua named Bruiser.
0: Oh, yeah.
1: Who played Elwood's faithful companion in the Legally Blonde movies.
0: Yeah, I remember Bruiser.
1: Bruiser's real name was Mooney. Elwood dressed Bruiser up in pink. Do you think Bruiser minded that?
0: Bruiser could pull it off.
1: By the way, going back to Gidget, Gidget played Bruiser's mom in Legally Blonde.
0: Wow, the Taco Bell Gidget?
1: What? Yeah,
0: oh.
1: Played Bruiser's mom in Legally Blonde.
0: I forgot there were multiple chihuahuas in Legally Blonde.
1: These two chihuahuas, Mooney and Gidget, lived together. Mooney died March 2016 in Los Angeles at the age of 18. Gidget was euthanized at the age of 15 after suffering from a stroke at her owner's home.
0: You know, it's better to have animals and cartoons as spokespeople. Figures these days.
1: I agree.
0: Mascots. Because, you know, the people, they tend to get in trouble. They get arrested. There's scandals. Your whole campaign is ruined. So you want to invent something or just get a dog.
1: That's a great point. How about the famous pit bull with the circle around one eye?
0: Yep. Petey from our gang, Little Rascals.
1: Very good. That was during the 1930s. Now, the original Petey, his name was Pal the Wonder Dog and was an American Pit Bull Terrier. And he had a natural ring almost completely around the right eye, and dye was used to complete the circle. Now, on Wikipedia, you can see a great famous picture of the dog, Petey the pup, sitting in between two of the characters. One was the boy who played Stymie, and the other boy, Wheezy. Do you remember those characters?
0: Yes.
1: This was in the Our Gang comedy School's Out, and the picture was dated 1930. When Pal, the wonder dog, died, his son named Pete took over the role. Producers decided to continue the tradition of drawing on the entire circle, a custom that would continue in every future remake of The Little Rascals.
0: Nice.
1: Remember Old Yeller?
0: Not so much. Tell me about Old Yeller.
1: Oh, I can't believe you don't remember Old Yeller. Spike was his name. He was a yellow lab mix and best known for his performance as Old Yeller in the 1957 Disney film Old Yeller. Spike was obtained as a puppy from the Van Nuys Animal Shelter in California. The movie Old Yeller tells the story of a stray dog and a young boy who sees potential in him. Gradually, he learns the love of a family, and this dog is protecting them from all sorts of danger and risking his life for them time after time. Do you know how Old Yeller died in the movie?
0: Yeah, I knew there was a sad part of...
1: Oh my God, it's the saddest scene in film history. Old Yeller defends the family against a rabid wolf.
0: Oh.
1: And during the fight, Old Yeller's bitten and injured by the wolf. And because of Old Yeller's exposure to rabies, the older son is forced to shoot and kill Old Yeller. You don't remember that scene? I can't believe my parents allowed me to watch that movie.
0: My parents loved me. They did not allow me to see it.
1: Well, maybe that's why I turned out the way I am. I'm going to stop here because thinking about what happened to Old Yeller is making me too sad.
0: Okay, Lori.
1: Thank you for tuning in to Animals Today. This is Dr. Lori Kirshner encouraging you to nurture your love and compassion for the only other beings sharing our planet, the animals.
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14: From ABC News, I'm Mike Dubusky. President Trump headed out on the campaign trail this week with just 30 days left to go until the midterm elections. Tomorrow, he stumps for Republican incumbent Senator Pete Ricketts in Nebraska. ABC's Stephen Portnoy.
15: A key part of Trump's message is to pretend that he's on the ballot. The effort there is to draw his base's interest. The problem for the president is with higher prices, with the Iran war, Trump is deeply unpopular. Now, the president can try to shrug off those polls and say they're simply wrong, but the historical headwinds are very real and very rough for the president. For two decades now, the party in the White House has consistently lost ground in Congress in the midterms, at least in the House of Representatives.
14: The president earlier today announced a new task force on artificial intelligence, what he calls a super intelligence force led by DNI Director Jay Clayton. It comes after AI leaders committed to self-regulation this week at the White House, but that self-policing is being met with skepticism by some.
16: In a nutshell,
17: self-regulation efforts by big tech have been a proven failure.
16: Former Federal Trade Commission Chair Lina Khan.
17: Meta, for example, was concealing evidence that its own products were deeply harmful to kids.
16: And the executives?
17: Developing malfunctioning products. AI systems that are engaging in repeated hacks of the servers of other companies, of the servers of other governments, and yet that they are somehow helpless as to do anything serious about it.
16: She says states should use existing laws to do oversight and prosecute.
14: ABC's Chuck Sievertson. Cornell University President Michael Kotlikoff says the school must do better after a 2024 incident of alleged gang rape failed to result in any charges. New York Attorney General Letitia James is now special prosecutor in that case. And the U.S. has moved all of its heavy bombers out of RAF Fairford in the United Kingdom and back to the U.S., according to the Pentagon. It's unclear what prompted the move, but it comes after that failed terror plot last week. You're listening to ABC News.
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14: Death row inmate Krista Pike is being kept alive on a ventilator in Tennessee after the state botched her execution this week. Details from ABC's Rhiannon Alley.
2: Tennessee Governor Bill Lee has appointed a former U.S. attorney to lead an independent probe into the botched execution of death row inmate Krista Pike. Ed Stanton will investigate whether state protocols were followed. He previously led a probe into Tennessee's lethal injection program in 2022 after officials found that drugs used in prior executions weren't being tested properly.
14: Frank Strada, the head of Tennessee's prison system, stepped down on Saturday. This weekend, we got some new details about that dramatic fight that played out on a Fly Dubai plane between the captain and his co-pilot. ABC's Tom Sufi Burridge says that captain is now speaking out.
3: Captain Smit-Meshar speaking on the phone with Israel's prime minister, describing the moments before he

0: He was attacked by his co-pilot, who's now been identified by officials as 29-year-old Hammam al-Hammami, an Omani national. Now, Captain Mashar says al-Hammami told him he was going to pray, and then a few minutes later, he felt a big blow to the back of his head. Initially, he thought something had hit the aircraft, but the blows kept on coming, and then he realized his co-pilot was attacking him.
1: Al-Hammami has been identified as a security risk at his previous employer, Oman Air. The investigation's ongoing. And the Georgia Bureau of Investigation's now looking into a shooting last night that left two people dead. I'm Mike Dubusky, ABC News.
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8: 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He turned his head, and the sun hit that big split G2. Oh, man, it was like seeing a unicorn. You know, you just this deer that you've hunted so many years.
9: Just as luck would have it, when I came up, the two regular colored gobblers, they had some brush in front of them, and that white gobbler, he was in the wide open, man. And I said, you got to be kidding me.
10: 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Nice shot.
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11: Welcome in, everybody, to another edition of Hunting and Fishing Talk on the Radio. Glad to have you along wherever you might be. As the greatest time of year has finally arrived. That's right, October is here. I think I probably love this month more than any other. So many reasons to love October. First of all, the weather's starting to get cooler, and that oppressive heat of the summertime and that humidity is out of here. So we've got to, you can take a deep breath and soak it all in. The color of the leaves is obviously gorgeous as that transition continues throughout this month, especially in West Virginia, starting at the highest elevations and moving all the way down through the month. It's just a month of great drives around the Mountain State every weekend. Hunting season is here. Football season is here. And there's still fishing to be done. It's like the mashup of the greatest things that I enjoy doing. So, I'm happy that October has arrived and glad you have arrived with us this morning. It did not take long to start seeing big bucks showing up on my social media feeds last week. And as is my custom, I try to find as many guys that are willing to talk about the buck they killed on the radio to get them in here. Ironically, I've got a couple of stories for you today about two big bucks that were killed last week in Lewis County. Both of them came out of Lewis County. One of them killed by 11-year-old Gavin James. We'll talk to Gavin and his dad, Todd, about that big buck. And then another buck from Lewis County, just a slunger of a monster buck, Kyler Doss of Buchanan, killed it in Lewis County as well. So those two stories will be coming your way momentarily. Also today, we'll be joined for the latter half of the show by Ashton Burdine. He is the state director of the Conservation Fund. They recently completed a couple of things that are worth noting. One, the purchase of 276 acres along the rim of the New River Gorge National Park and Preserve, and that's a real important tract of land that we'll talk to him about, and it preserves that that area within the footprint of the National Park and Preserve, and locks it up in perpetuity for hunting, fishing, hiking, and public use. And while we have him on, we'll talk about some of the other contributions that they have made to really creating public hunting and fishing lands around West Virginia and the kind of work that they do at the Conservation Fund. So we'll talk to Ashton for the second half of the show and get a look at what they got going on. Well, that's a layout of what we got today. I want to get to it quickly, so let's take our first break and we'll get started with the big buck stories right after this.
12: In 1914, the same year the first commercial flight soared and the Panama Canal opened, Greer Industries was born. Herbert and Agnes Greer began in Morgantown, West Virginia, striking the first pick into the limestone formation that would become the backbone of one of the state's great industrial legacies. From the roads we drive on, the buildings we build, and the communities we serve, Greer Industries has been delivering quality for decades. At Greer Industries, we've been improving lives for more than a century.
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0: Welcome back to West Virginia Outdoors, and we're live this morning in the Greer Lime Company studio, West Virginia, source for high-quality, quick lime, hydrated lime, and chemical-grade limestone. Well, the archery season opened up last weekend, and it didn't take long for social media to start filling up with some big bucks. And I always try to, if I see any of those that really catch my eye that might have a cool story behind them, I try to contact the hunter and see if they'll join us. Well, the first one I saw when I logged in on Monday morning was a young man by the name of Gavin James, and he and his dad Todd joined me on the show this morning. Guys, good morning.
1: Good morning, Chris.
2: Good morning,
0: Gavin. Let's talk to you first of all. How old are you?
2: 11.
0: You're 11, and you killed this absolute giant of a buck last Saturday. Congratulations, man.
2: Thank you.
0: Tell me a little bit about that rascal. How big is that rack?
2: It was 11 point.
0: 11 point. Todd, how wide was it? I know you put a tape to it.
1: Yeah, I think the deer's going to green score well in the 160s, Chris. We don't know yet. We haven't scored the deer. To us, no matter what it scores, it's a huge trophy for my son, and I'm very proud of him.
0: I tell you what, Gavin, I'm looking at a picture of it now. You couldn't even get your hands all the way around the base of his antlers, could you?
2: No.
0: I mean, he's that big. It's like a set of motorcycle handlebars. That is just awesome. Todd, is this a deer that you guys had your eye on all summer, or had you been watching him several years, or did this one just come out of nowhere?
1: I'll let Gavin answer that.
0: All right. Go ahead, Gavin.
2: We've been watching him for 3 years, and 3 years ago my brother passed him up.
0: Really?
2: Yeah.
0: So
1: as a 10 point, and then last year we hunted the deer really hard, and Gavin never got the opportunity to take the deer last year. The kid passed over 30 bucks last year hunting that deer, and he ended up harvesting a nice 10 point muzzleloader season last year in the 130s, and that deer lived, and this is year number 3 of history we've had with him. So,
0: Gavin, how hard was it to pass all those bucks up trying to wait on this one?
2: Really hard.
0: Now, how big were some of the bucks you let go last year in order to wait on this buck?
2: I say I passed on her in the 120s.
0: Wow, I'm not even sure I could have done that. All right, so you guys, had you had him patterned coming into the first day of the season, Gavin? Did you have pictures of him and kind of know what he was doing?
2: Yeah, we had pictures of him. Friday, he came in at 6:27, and we killed him Saturday at 6:30.
0: So he was coming into your stand there around the same time every evening then?
1: He was, but prior to Friday, Chris, the deer never daylighted for 6 days.
0: Wow.
1: And he daylighted Friday evening, and I was lucky enough to get to leave work early on Saturday, because I just had a feeling he daylighted Friday finally for the first time in 6 days. I thought he would daylight again on Saturday, and he did. And Gavin was fortunate enough to make a very good shot on the deer.
0: Now, tell me about Saturday. Were you guys in? I'm assuming you guys were together. Gavin, I don't think you were out there by yourself, were you?
2: No.
0: Yeah. What time did you all get in the stand, and did you sit there all day, or what was going on leading up to him showing up?
2: We got in the blind probably close to 3:30 or 4:00, and
1: you shot him at 6:30.
2: Yeah, and I shot him at 6:30.
1: We was in the blind about 3 hours, probably, or close.
0: So y'all didn't go there daylight on the first day. I guess you'd figure there probably wasn't any use to, or was there?
1: Well, number one, I had to work Saturday morning, but I never try to chase mature deer early in the morning. I'm always afraid of, if I know they're close, I'm afraid to push them out and run a mature deer out.
0: Yeah, moving in the dark like that, you'll spook him and never know you did it. You're right.
1: Yeah. Yes.
0: Yeah. So you got in the blind, and I know when I hunt, well, my boys are grown now, but when they were young, like Gavin there, it was hard not to have a conversation with them. How did you, were you able to talk, or did you keep your voice down, or how did that go?
1: We kept our voice down and whispered, and I was down on one knee beside of him talking to him because that buck standing out there just dwarfing everything in the field, and he was a little shook up, as you could imagine.
0: Oh, yeah, no doubt. How long did he stand out there that you watched him before you got the shot at him?
2: 4 minutes, probably.
0: So I'm guessing it was like getting toward dark because it the pictures are just right as it's getting dark. So I'd say he started to come out there in the evening to start feeding.
1: Yeah, it was exactly 6:30 when he walked out there. And it gets dark about 7:15 or 7:30, I think, anymore. So it was 45 minutes roughly before it started getting dark. Because, of course, he shot him, and it was the hardest

0: 30 minutes of my life sitting there with an 11-year-old kid just wondering if that deer's down.
1: Now, you, Gavin, tell me about the shot itself. When I'm sure your dad probably said, all right, whenever you're ready or something like that. How did talk me through that process. When he got within range, what did you do?
2: He got in within range, and if I, like, didn't move the tripod, I would have shot the window. So I moved it, and then I got a double lung on him.
1: Fantastic. How far away was he?
2: 24 yards.
1: Got him at 24 yards, right through both lungs. Was it a pass through? Did it go all the way through him?
2: Yeah.
1: I'm looking at a picture, and I can see where you hit him. You couldn't get put a better shot on one, that's for sure.
2: Yeah.
1: All right, so you sat there waiting on him to take off and die. How long did you guys wait before you said, we got to go look for blood and start trailing this thing?
2: Probably 30 minutes.
1: That's generally the standard. Tell me about tracking him down. How far did he go?
2: Probably 100 yards.
1: Was he within sight? Was he still out in the field, or did he go in the woods?
2: He went in the woods.
1: All right. And were you able to trail the blood across the field into the woods? Was it easy to find him?
2: Yeah, it was easy to find him.
0: He's actually the one that found him, Chris. I let him do it all.
1: Yeah.
0: Stayed behind him and let him do it all.
1: Yeah, were you guys nervous that you might jump him up, or did you feel like that he probably wouldn't live very long with that kind of a damage to him?
2: I knew he was dead.
1: Well, okay, that's confidence for sure. When you finally got over there and put your hands on him, Gavin, tell me what was going through your mind, or I guess probably through your stomach, because I bet your heart was beating out of your chest, wasn't it?
2: Yeah.
1: Todd, what was that like, the two of you coming up on that thing?
0: It was, Chris, it was one of the most rewarding things as a father that you could probably get, is watching your son with 3 years of history on a deer at his age. You know, we constantly, Chris, pump the minerals to the deer, PNR minerals. We feed minerals by the truckloads. And that deer he loved it. And, you know, 3 years of that. But walking up on this deer with your son at that age was a moment that I'll never forget.
1: That's what it's all about right there.
0: Yep. He's unbelievable. And, you know, to pass the deer 3 years ago, my oldest son passed the deer. We had the deer in range once with Gavin, and we couldn't get on him. And when it boils down to it, I mean, I praise God that he did, because he'd never been the buck that he was.
1: Yeah. What'd your brother say when he found out you got this thing?
0: What'd your brother say? He was with us. He was in a different tree stand.
1: Oh, I bet he was saying, you wouldn't have that if I hadn't let him go a couple of years ago.
2: Yeah.
1: I've had to take that ride home after one boy kills a deer and the other one is looking on with that green-eyed monster.
0: Yeah, absolutely. You know, Chris, when it comes to deer like that, Gavin will tell you, what those deer need is just proper nutrition, again, you know, proper minerals. Again, we use PNR, Whitetail Supreme, and minerals, but nutrition and age. Those deer have to have age.
1: Yeah, you're exactly right. Yeah. Age, he can't be a 4-year-old buck if he gets killed when he's a year and a half. You're right. So.
0: Correct. And, you know, the bone growth starts all going to those antlers, you know, what everything I've ever read and been told and learned, you know, about 4 to 4.5, a lot of that bone growth will stop going in their body and it goes to their antlers. So, yeah.
1: Well, guys, congratulations, and I sure do appreciate you sharing the story with me, and good luck. I guess hunting will continue. That was day one. I can't wait to see what the rest of the season holds for you guys.
0: Well, here's another thing. I only allow my boys to shoot one buck a year.
1: Well, Gavin, you can go on and watch football the rest of the season then.
0: Yeah. No, he's ready to bass fish and the turkey hunt now. He's got his deer hunting done.
1: Ain't nothing wrong with that, brother.
0: Oh, sir.
1: Guys, thanks for your time, and I appreciate it.
0: Yes, sir. Thank you very much, Chris.
2: Thank you.
1: Todd and Gavin James there telling the story of Gavin's big buck that he waited a long time for, and he finally got him. Well, that's not the only big buck that came out of Lewis County in the first week of the season, of archery season. We'll tell you about the other one I had an opportunity to get a conversation with right after this. Fall is here, and the Hatfield-McCoy trails are bursting with autumn color. 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

0: 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Good to have you with us this morning. It did not take long for bow season to get started and for big racks to start showing up on social media. And one of them that came across my feed this week was being held onto by a fellow by the name of Kyler Doss, who's from Upshur County, and he joins us on the horn this morning. Kyler, how are you, man?
1: Good. How are you, Chris?
0: I am well. Congratulations on this Slunger buck, buddy.
1: Thank you.
0: This thing is, let's see, one, I'm looking at the picture now, 1, 2, 3, 4, 5, 6, 7, 8, 9, 10, 11, 12, 13, 14? 14 points?
1: Yeah, 14 is what we came up with, yes, sir.
0: I'm just looking at the picture here. That is incredible. It, I'll just let you talk about the rack. It looks like it has double brow tines on one side and triples on the other.
1: Yeah. The left side, let me look. Yeah, the left side's the triple, and then the right side's the double brow tine. And then towards the end of the main beams, very uniquely, both of them curl up kind of like an old sled.
0: Yeah, they do. They sort of come in, and then they go back out and up. I'm looking at the picture that's sort of taken, looking down on the top of it. That's an incredible rack, very unique.
1: Yeah, a lot of character, yes, sir.
0: Yeah, no question about it.
1: Well, yeah, a lot of character, but a lot of similarities from each side of its antlers, too.
0: Yeah, he'll be a typical buck, I guess. When you get him scored, it'll be typical, won't it?
1: I believe so. I've never been big on scoring deer, so I would like to get this one scored and see where it lands, but... it's a special deer, I know that.
0: Well, the G1s on this thing are... Good gracious, they're yep. big.
1: Yeah, they're 12 or 13 inches, yes, sir.
0: Tell me about this buck. Was this a buck that you were aware of, or did he just wander in the first day?
1: I think I do have at least a year of history with him, but nothing compared to what he was. Just he was a typical mainframe 10 points the year before, I would guess. mid 130s, maybe low 140 class deer. But in May, it was in the middle of May, I caught a trail camera picture of a deer crossing a road, a skid road, and I could tell it early May that deer was something I need to keep an eye on. And into June and stuff, I kind of narrowed the area that he was using down. And from June on, just have been luckily a very consistent deer.
0: Tell me about, this was in Lewis County, correct?
1: Yes, sir.
0: Tell me a little bit about the day that you got him. How did it start and how did he come in on you?
1: Well, uniquely, it was my anniversary, my wife and I's anniversary. And I told her when we got married, I'm not a huge deer hunter. So I told her, you'll never have to worry about me early deer hunting things. We don't have to do anything like that. And
0: liar, pants on fire.
1: But I must found a good wife because there was no, she knew, I needed to hunt the deer and I made it all work.
0: You better hang on to her if she let you go deer hunting on your anniversary and you got this thing.
1: Yeah, well, I told her, what's the chances? Both of my best catches came on the same day.
0: That's a good line. Nice recovery on that.
1: Yeah.
0: So you're out there on your anniversary. Give me the story. How did the day unfold?
1: A pretty slow morning, pretty foggy. As the fog kind of rose when the sun came up, the temperature did drop that morning. The day before, I had some pictures of him at 7:30, and it was about 7:40. I looked down about 80 yards, and I saw just the body of a deer come through the an opening, and just by the body, I thought it was the deer that I was looking for. And between me and the deer there, it's so thick, the next time I saw him, he's at 22, 23 yards and closing. Got a pretty clean draw back. I didn't know how well the shot was. I knew it was center of the deer. The deer was quartering a little, kind of X'd out the I don't know, 2 or 3 inches in front of the back ham joint, but started in the middle of the deer. So I knew it was a fatal shot. we watched him run off probably to that 80-yard mark and lost him. But we gave him 3 or 4 hours and went back. I didn't feel comfortable with, you know, some of the blood we were seeing. And we probably tracked him 80 yards to where I saw him. Very little blood, but, you know, we kind of decided, hey, let's back out. Let's see what happens in an hour or two. And actually, I called long spur tracking in the meantime. And luckily, those guys are, you know, 30 or 40 minutes down the road. And they were there within an hour. And I think the deer made it a total of 140 yards. So pretty, you know, it was a pretty ethical shot, but the dog made pretty quick work of it.
0: Yeah, I'm looking at the picture here. The wound is exactly where you would want a bow shot to be. I mean, right behind the shoulder. No problem with that.
1: He must have been quartering, you know, that 30 seconds of shooting is kind of a blur. but he must have been quartering a little slighter too than what I first imagine.
0: Yeah. Is he the only deer you saw that day, or did you have some others around?
1: About 5 minutes before that, I had a doe slip by, but it was her and that doe. And that was that's the third time I've hunted that tree stand this year. Hunted it opening morning, gave it a break that evening. But the deer, I mean, he showed up a lot in daylight, but really never had a pattern. It was just a lot, you know, some days it was 7:30 in the morning, and there were several days it's 1 or 2 o'clock in the afternoon. So I was a lot of the mornings I was leaving the house at 3, and I was in the stand at 5.

0: most part a mild mild winter last year, and then a super wet spring, and I think that's contributed tremendously to antler growth.
1: Yeah, no question.
0: And deer health. I mean, the body of that deer, I mean, it's a 225, 230 pound deer, I'm guessing.
1: Oh, yeah. Were you able to determine how old he was?
0: No. I mean, my best guess is five.
1: Yeah, he's got kind of that gray face. Like he looks like he's been around a while.
0: Right.
1: So, well, man, that is just awesome. Congratulations to you. Are you done for the season, or are you going to keep hunting out there? You got something else on your mind?
0: I'll bounce around some. I still hunt a lot of national forest and things, so I'll bounce around and see if I can find something else eventually.
1: Was this private property that you have over there in Lewis County, or was it public land?
0: Sir. Private.
1: Private, okay. Were you the only one on it, or were there other people around?
0: This particular parcel, I'm the only one on it. You know, I'm not sure about, you know, the neighboring landowners and things like that.
1: You know, typically when you kill a buck like that and put it on social media, then suddenly everybody that had pictures of it starts piping up and go, oh, yeah, I've got that guy on my camera, too. Has any of that happened?
0: No, and that's the reason. I mean, people ask me, you know, everybody wants to name a deer. And that, to me, that deer doesn't have a name. He doesn't know. He doesn't know a property line. So no one knows where he's going. So,
1: yeah.
0: I was just lucky enough to be the one to cross paths with him.
1: You were indeed, and you made it count. Congratulations to you, man, and we sure appreciate you sharing the story.
0: All right, thank you, Chris.
1: There he is, Kyler Doss, with a big buck he killed in Lewis County as well. I'll have pictures of these and full stories posted in the coming days at WVMetroNews.com on the Outdoors page. Got to take a break. When we come back, Ashton Burdine with the Conservation Fund, talking about some work that they've been doing. That's next, right here.
2: In West Virginia, wildlife is for everyone, and the West Virginia DNR works to keep it that way. Every year, West Virginia's Division of Natural Resources manages thousands of acres of public land and water, ensuring the future of our great natural resources in the Mountain State. Our state is a haven for all species of wildlife, game and non-game, and draws thousands each year to enjoy our rich outdoor heritage. When you buy a hunting or fishing license or take a stroll in our forest to view wildlife, you're enjoying what the DNR has made possible. The West Virginia DNR, working to ensure wildlife is for everyone.
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0: Saturday morning, and recently I got a press release telling me about a new parcel of land that has been purchased and protects one of the largest remaining tracts of land within the New River Gorge footprint. And I thought that's of great interest to listeners, so we welcome to the show to talk more about it, Ashton Burdine of the Conservation Fund. Ashton, good morning.
1: Good morning, Chris, and thank you for having me and this opportunity to celebrate this new land purchase for West Virginia.
0: Did I get it right? Is it Burdine or Burdine?
1: It's Burdine.
0: Burdine, all right. First of all, before we get into this particular parcel of land, tell me a little bit about the Conservation Fund. I'm sure people have probably heard that, but aren't sure exactly what you guys do. You've been instrumental in creating a lot of public lands in West Virginia that a lot of people probably hunt on and did not even realize it.
1: That's right, Chris. Our mission is to simply make conservation work for America, you know, by creating solutions that, you know, that have environmental and make environmental and economic sense, and showing how conservation plays a role in our prosperity. We focus on projects that benefit, you know, our health, our economy, and they acknowledge the value of nature and special places like forests, farms, and cultural history.
0: And you all, being a non-governmental entity, are sometimes more nimble when it comes to a piece of ground that you all can get a purchase made and secure it a lot faster than, say, the federal government could and possibly lose it to a development or something like that. Is that's kind of, and then you all, once the paperwork is done, can just transfer that over to the DNR, the National Park Service, or whomever the organization is, or the government agency is, that's going to manage the land.
1: That's exactly right. Our special role is moving fast and bringing funding to the table, you know, our own funding when necessary. And, you know, it's meeting the seller's needs or the partner's needs, for instance.
0: This 276-acre tract is along the rim of the New River Gorge National Park and Preserve, and from what your press release indicated, it's probably the last really large tract of land that's left within that footprint of the National Park and Preserve. In the area, they, you know, through the years, I mean, the park was laid out as they what was going to be designated, but not all the land could be purchased at one time, so over the course of time, you buy those lands up as you can, and this is the last really, I guess, the biggest one remaining, or one of the biggest remaining, isn't it?
1: That's right. One of the last biggest remaining tracts. It lies on the west side of the New River, down and overlooks the Sandstone Visitor Center down near Hinton, but it lies in Raleigh County. And the National Park Service is one of our agencies that we work closely with, and we've spent years helping them expand their footprint in West Virginia.
0: That's now Irish Mountain is that area is Irish Mountain, I think, but that the Irish Mountain part was purchased a few years back, wasn't it?
1: Exactly. So in 2021, the Conservation Fund acquired 963 acres. And added to the National Park and Preserve. That's south of I-64. And I guess I want to stress that both of these tracts will be open for the, you know, hunting use.
0: Mm-hmm. And are those contiguous? Do they border one another, the Irish Mountain track and this one?
1: They do. They're not contiguous. The I-64 separates the two.
0: Oh, okay. So the Irish Mountain was downstream of the interstate, and this particular partial is upstream towards Sandstone Falls.
1: Opposite. Irish Mountain's up above Sandstone Falls.
0: Okay.
1: And this new tract is, although it's in the view of Sandstone Falls Visitor Center. So it's on the north side of the highway.
0: Okay.
1: I'd like to stress it's a beautiful tract. As a hunter, you might appreciate it has one of those gorgeous large benches off the side of the mountain, you know, typically where you love to sit and hunt. So it's a beautiful, beautiful hunting track.
0: Well, in some of those places, it might be the only place you can actually walk around that, because that gets pretty steep down in there.
1: That's right. But those mountain benches are wonderful.
0: Yeah, those are the travel corridors. If you've ever hunted that land, that's where you want to be for sure. Just still walk through one of those on a frosty morning, and that's where the action will be. How did you all come into this particular piece of land? Is it

0: I know you all are always looking for this, but how did this become on your radar?
1: Well, we do have our feelers out, and you know, landowners do reach out to us. And this particular the previous landowner was sensitive to the fact that he wanted to keep the land conserved and had the vision to want for public use. So they did reach out to us. We often stay in touch with the National Park Service, to find out what their priorities are and ask how we can help them. But funding for this project then eventually came through the Federal Land and Water Conservation Fund, which are not tax dollars, but are revenue from offshore oil and gas leases. And this was, these funds were fully funded through the Great American Outdoors Act of 2000.
0: So is that what the LWCF is called? The
1: Yes.
0: Land and Water Conservation Fund,
1: yes.
0: Yeah, and that's interesting that they're funded by offshore leases, but it's here in the heart of nowhere near offshore drilling.
1: Right. Well, those were meant to designated to do this sort of land conservation.
0: That's really cool. How long will it be before you all make this transfer over to the National Park Service?
1: So it has been transferred as of last week.
0: Oh, okay.
1: So it's now public land.
0: I see. And does it border on the interstate? I mean, does it start right at the interstate, or is it a little further down?
1: Interestingly, if you drive I-64 west, there's a steep road cut there. The old fence line actually spills over into that steep road cut. So it's right at the top of that mountain, to the north of I-64.
0: Yeah.
1: Access, you have to come in through some back roads in Raleigh County through Abraham. This is the small little town.
0: Yeah.
1: What used to be a town of Abraham is how you would access the property.
0: Yeah. So it's 276 acres, and it will be available to hunters this fall when hunting season opens up. Let's talk a little bit more about some of the other work that you all have done. There was a much, much larger purchase in recent months that I was hoping you could tell us a little bit about, and it's actually a 38,000-acre purchase that you all partnered with several other similar organizations, including the West Virginia Land Trust. And this one had some ties to the National Park and Preserve as well, but it was across, I think, about five counties down in that country, wasn't it?
1: That's correct. So we were faced with an incredible opportunity last year to partner with on one of the largest, well, the largest timberland conservation project to ever happen in West Virginia. So the landowner was Aurora Sustainable Lands. And they're a land management and forest stewardship company, but they approached us looking for assistance in putting long-term protection on a subset of their acreage. So 38,000 acres they wanted to put under a conservation easement. Easements, are voluntary contracts negotiated between landowners and a conservation organization that places permanent restrictions on future development, and they protect the scenic, agricultural, wildlife, forests, and other significant attributes of the property. But they set aside this 38,000 acres to be placed under conservation easement. But the key point here is that they will remain as working forests. So the timberland on that will still supply fiber to local sawmills in essence, keep adding to the economy and creating jobs is what we anticipate.
0: By putting it into that conservation easement, though, that means it's not going to be covered up by condos and amusement parks, right?
1: Exactly. That means it's going to remain as a working forest, forever. That's the intent of the easement.
0: And all of these easements have. I mean, you can, I guess, negotiate whatever you want into an easement as you're putting these plans together, can't you? I mean, that's how these work.
1: They're exactly right. They're site specific and tailored, to each individual goals of the landowners. And so this one's pretty basic, limiting subdivision and commercial and industrial development, but keeping the forest as working forest, and that benefits wildlife. And here's the other big deal out of this. Aurora was very gracious in offering the public access to 15,000 acres of that land. Now, it's yet to be determined who's going to actually manage that and, you know, establish the parking lots and those sorts of things that, that are necessary in the management. But that's coming soon. And but again, another 15,000 acres for, you know, public use, public recreation. And, you know, it'll probably primarily be for hunting and fishing.
0: Well, and it, and it's places that you would recognize, or places that I recognize, names. It's bordering Back Creek and protecting the headwaters there. Keeney Knob, another area that's pretty well known. And some land adjoining the New River Gorge National Park and Preserve, of course, in Fayette, Nicholas, and Greenbrier County there.
1: Exactly, exactly. And you, like, as you mentioned, that Back Creek, that's a 5,000 acre practically wilderness area. It's forest land from ridgetop to ridgetop. It's a spectacular area.
0: And that doesn't mean that it won't be timbered in the future, but I guess it's the kind of timbering that would be done in a sustainable, healthy, you know, it's not going to be, you know, land, you know, stripped away or anything like that. It'll be properly managed.
1: Exactly. It'll be under, you know, sustainable forestry practices and, you know, best management practices. Those all come as requirements of that conservation easement.
0: We're talking to Ashton Burdine this morning, State Director of the Conservation Fund. Ashton, if you don't care, I got a couple more questions. Can you hang on through the break?
1: I'll be here.
0: All right, got to take our final break. We'll come back and continue the conversation in a moment, right after this.
2: Since 1914, Greer Limestone and Asphalt have been laying the groundwork for America's roads, buildings, and bridges. 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At Greer Limestone and Greer Asphalt, we've been improving lives for more than a century.
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0: Back on West Virginia Outdoors. A few minutes left in today's show. Chris Lawrence with you in the Greer Lime Company studio. West Virginia source for high-quality quick lime, hydrated lime, and chemical-grade limestone. Ashton Burdine, State Director of the Conservation Fund, is with us now. And you're the West Virginia Director, but this is an organization that works throughout the United States, right, Ashton?
1: That's right. We've been around since 1985. We work in all 50 states, and we've protected more than 9 million acres.
0: I think people get nervous when they see the conservation fund or a name like that, that it's going to be some large organization that is anti-hunting, but you all are far from anti-hunting and fishing. You're actually an advocacy organization for hunting and fishing. I think that's important to note.
1: Oh, that's right. We have been instrumental in West Virginia alone. We have protected 113,000 acres. Most of that has gone towards state wildlife management areas. In the late 20-teens, we purchased all the land for the elk restoration down in Lincoln, Logan, and Mingo counties, and the property for the Tomlin Wildlife Management Area.
0: Yeah, that was what I was bringing up there, was you all were very instrumental, because if we had not had that particular amount of land, I'm not sure that the elk reintroduction would have been able to move forward, because they needed, public land to put them on.
1: And another large acquisition we did was for the state DNR was 33,000 acres up in the Wood, Wirt, and Ritchie County areas, a number of wildlife management areas there, what used to be the old Mead West Vaco properties.
0: Right, right. Where are you all based? In Washington?
1: Yes, in Arlington, Virginia.
0: I see. And you've been around since 85. Where do you all get your money? Is it just through private donations that that you all acquire and invest and then go through this process?
1: Yeah, well, we've built up our own sort of our own revolving fund that gives us, quick access and flexibility on acquiring properties. But we also work very closely with our congressional delegation to target these, like the Land and Water Conservation Fund and other conservation funding out there to put towards these local projects. But we work very closely with our state senators and congressmen.
0: Do you, is there a minimum? I mean, is there anything too small that you all won't fool with? I mean, it's, 5 or 6 acres, is that something that you all would work with, or does it have to be of a fairly substantial size for you all to get involved and make it worth your while?
1: Well, we're best known for doing large projects, but if there's a property with key conservation values, oftentimes historic sites, whether they be or other cultural sites that might have significance to, for instance, like Civil War battlefields and things like that. We've helped with smaller acquisitions. We've helped local communities do smaller parks. We assisted the community of Madison in protecting. We gave them 300 acres on the edge of Madison to become a city park in time as they develop trails and get that property developed for public use.
0: That's interesting. It sounds like you're trying to preserve and create spaces, not just for hunting and fishing, but for people to enjoy the outdoors and to make sure that everything's not covered up with concrete as we move forward.
1: Yeah, sometimes we don't see that happening so much in West Virginia, but it's a slow creep. But that's exactly what our goal is to protect land and make it accessible for the public.
0: One needs to look only at your home office around Arlington, Virginia, to see the creep coming out from D.C. with the concrete.
1: That's right.
0: Talking this morning to Ashton Burdine, the state director of the Conservation Fund. Have you got anything else cooking right now? You got any more big announcements that you'd like to just lay out right here on the radio this morning?
1: Nothing that I'm at liberty to talk about, but there's always something in the pipeline, and I'd always encourage even private individuals that have questions about conservation, please reach out. There are a number of organizations, good organizations in the state doing work, and not just us, but I'll help you if I can, and I'll direct you to others if necessary.
0: All right. Hey, Ashton, I really appreciate you getting up early with us, and thanks for the work that you and all the guys at the Conservation Fund do. It's key work, and you serve a tremendous role in making sure that we've all got access to public land to hunt and fish.
1: I appreciate that. Thank you, Chris.
0: All right. Ashton Burdine there with the state director of the West Virginia Conservation Fund. That's going to wrap up today's program. Thanks to Dale Cooper on the other side of the glass coming in early and getting us on the air this morning. Have a great week, everybody, and I'll talk to you next Saturday morning right here in the West Virginia Outdoors.

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6: Across the state of West Virginia and beyond, we welcome you in. 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Travis Jones along with Greg Hunter, post-Iowa State edition of the Sunday Night Show. It's our first show in the month of October as well. Fourth day, 2026, with you until 8 o'clock tonight as we, unfortunately, relive and recap a 45-42 West Virginia heartbreaker on the road in Ames, Iowa yesterday as the Mountaineers blow 2 fourth quarter leads and cannot hang on to defeat the Cyclones. So the Mountaineers drop their second in a row, now 3-2 overall, and drop to 0-2 in Big 12 conference play. Coming up next, the Wildcats of Arizona invade Morgantown from the desert of Tucson, coming up on Saturday at high noon at the stadium. That game, much like this past Saturday, will be on TNT, True TV, and HBO Max. All right, so coming up on the show tonight, we've got football, lots of it to discuss. We've got a lot of unhappy texts already in the hopper, ready to go. We'll get your instant reaction to the Mountaineers' disappointing performance for the second consecutive week on the defensive side at 304-TALK 304. 800-765-8255 is the number if you'd like to call. We certainly prefer that you do, but we're good with texts as well. Coach Hunter is fresh back from the flatlands of Ames, Iowa. Just landed in Morgantown just a few short hours ago, and he's alongside. Good evening, sir.
7: Good evening, Travis. Yeah, made it back, and I'm sure we'll get plenty of reaction to what transpired in Ames, and I was there front and center for it all, so I'll give you my opinion.
6: Yeah, well, you've had a little bit of time, you know, you had a flight to contemplate what you witnessed yesterday, and basically I think the bigger question, I mean, I think we all know what we witnessed. You know, the numbers speak for themselves, and we'll give them to you, and it reads like a horror novel. I mean, they're not good defensively. West Virginia dead last right now in Power Four football in terms of most statistical categories, but the biggest ones, West Virginia in the last 2 weeks, Greg, you've given up, you know, 1,200 yards of total offense.
7: Yeah. I mean, and again, what can you say right now? the odd thing is, you know, what gets lost is an offense that really may be as good as West Virginia has had in almost a decade. I was thinking this again, and as you're sitting on a plane, I just wonder what had just transpired. So offense, I don't think without a doubt is explosive as anything West Virginia had since the Will Grier era, and even probably before that. Their rushing numbers now, there's a lot of season left, but their rushing numbers now would be number two in terms of season, you know, yards per game average, behind only the 07, which was, you know, the Pat White, Steve Slayton era. And this is an offense that, again, yesterday was outstanding. Had a couple of moments where it sort of lost serve in an area where, in a game where you couldn't, because there was just so much coming from West Virginia from the other side. But I do think that West Virginia's offense, and we're five games into it, so we can really get a pretty good handle on what's what. Offensively, West Virginia's very good. Defensively, it's the exact opposite. And I'm not going to say it's historically the worst defense, but it's not good enough to win maybe any games left on the schedule unless there's some kind of improvement along the way. And when you're almost halfway through the season, how much more improvement can you have? It was pretty discouraging, there's no doubt.
6: Oh, there's no question. I mean, you score 42 points in a Big 12 road game, much less at Iowa State, a team that historically is not explosive and doesn't score a lot of points. You know, you should win that game 100 times out of 100. You know, no ifs, ands, or buts about it. This defense last year was terrible. This year, somehow, they're worse. And I don't care if the numbers speak to that. I'm sure they will. But here's the facts. The facts are, last year you stunk offensively. So you could give the defense a pass because the offense constantly went three and out, and they were out there on the field all the time. Yep. This year, as you said, Greg, you've got an offense that's producing and a defense that can't stop anybody. So therefore, in my mind, that makes your defense much worse than it was a year ago. I don't care if the numbers equate to that.
7: Well, I haven't compared the numbers this year to last year, and we'll let it play out, but it doesn't matter. And you're not wrong, at least in my opinion as well. And it surprised me because, again, you just looked at the beginning of the season and you were going, okay, there are some questions on this team on the defensive side of the football, but I thought they would be at least somewhat better than last year. I didn't think it would take a step backwards.
6: Well, I mean, they just need to be average.
7: Yeah.
6: Even a little below average at this point. You see what you have with the offense. I mean, if you can just be okay, you're going to be good enough to get to a bowl game.
7: Yeah. But, right, again, it may be prisoner of the moment, but it's hard to envision right now because, again, five games into it, I just don't have a lot of faith that things are going to improve a great deal on that side of the football.
6: Well, that brings me to the question, and, you know, certainly this is a talk show, and what will happen on the text, and we can do it as well. And that is, you know, lay blame. You know, how are you this bad? Why are you this bad? Is it coaching? Is it players? Is it both? How much is it coaching? How much is it players? You know, what's the equation? What are the percentages? How does the whole thing come out in the wash? You know, is it Zach Alley? If you had a new defensive coordinator, would it make that much of a difference? I don't know. Here's the advantage you have. You're at the stadium. You're sitting in a press box high above the field. You're seeing all 22 all the time. Most of us fans on the road games are hindered by the television copy, and we can only see what is coming through the lens. So I think your opinion is much more valuable than ours on that. As you watch it unfold, is it blown coverages? Is it bad angles? Is it schemes? Are guys in position to make plays and just athletically aren't making them? What are you, or let's say, what did you see yesterday?
7: I won't say scheme because, I mean, first of all, West Virginia's played a bunch of different schemes this year. I mean, they were playing 4-5, sometimes 6.
6: Are they playing too many?
7: That's, well, maybe. Question. 6-man defensive front yesterday. So, you know, maybe, I guess that's always a question. That's a hard part to truly figure out. But one thing I will say, coverage was poor. Physicality up front wasn't very good. There were blown assignments, at least in terms of coverage, that was pretty obvious. It's always hard to actually know who to blame in coverage, because a lot of time you go look at the guy who's closest to the receiver and think it's right. ultimately him, but he may be just trying to run down somebody else and make up for somebody else's mistake. But it was obvious that there was a ton of mistakes in that game, as there has been at other points this season. So that isn't new. Does West Virginia have a talent issue? Yeah. But I don't know if that's the only issue that they have. They are not overly talented, and they seem to, I mean, make mental mistakes at a lot of times. So now, again, does that go some to the teacher? You know, the teacher's got to bear responsibility for that as well. You know, and again, it's a tough business is coaching, but ultimately they're evaluated on what the product is on the field. And right now that product's not very good on the defensive side of the football.
6: Yeah. And I mean, it's just embarrassing. You made a guy by the name of Aiden Floria, who by the way, was a former walk-on,
7: yep.
6: Looked like Herschel Walker, you know, out there. And you know,
7: and Tom Brady,
6: yeah, and Tom Brady. While
7: you're at it, you know,
6: two pitch passes that West Virginia fell. You know, I can understand at one time you fall for it the second time. Mm-hmm. So, I mean, where do you go from here? Is my question for you? By the way, now you've got Arizona coming in, and they can throw the football. They've got a quarterback that can move and throw. You know, you got Cincinnati, who I think is, you know, going to be exposed over time. But then, you know, you're out of the, you're out of the salad years of the schedule. Now you're into the difficult portion of the schedule.
7: Well, and when we looked at this at the beginning of the year, and we're finding paths to 6 and 7 wins and all that type of thing, Oklahoma State and Iowa State, admittedly, were two teams that I figured had to be victories to get to that point. Now, admittedly, I didn't have Virginia as a win. Though I'm not certain the Cavaliers are turning out to be what we forecast early, but we did think that the back half of this schedule was going to be really difficult, and it's certainly bearing out that way. I mean, there's some teams in there that aren't great, Cincinnati, Kansas, but I mean, you get.
6: I mean, TCU. They might have an interim coach by the time we get there. The way it's going.
7: Well, it's only a couple few weeks away, so who knows? But yeah, I mean, TCU's had some issues I didn't expect, but again, Arizona looks like they're very good offensively. You got Texas Tech, who may not be the national champion and some forecast them to be, but certainly out there is head and shoulders above West Virginia. Utah on the road to end things. I'm trying to find a path that can help West Virginia get right, and it's hard to envision. again, offensively, you could be very good, as they have been, but still not come out on top.
6: Well, that's the thing that gives you hope is you don't have to, we don't have to go from where they are right now to good. You just have to get from where they are right now to the middle.
7: Yeah.
6: And you'll be good enough offensively to win. Although, as I've said it 3 weeks in a row, this offense is very good, but it's not good enough to go out and not go 3 and out occasionally. It's going to do that. Not have come up with empty drives. It's going to do that. There's just, you can't be that bad defensively and put so much pressure on your offense where they basically have to score every time they have the ball.
7: Yeah. I mean, again, when 42 is not enough.
6: Yeah.
7: That tells
6: you especially against that team.
7: Yeah.
6: I mean, 42 against Texas Tech in Lubbock and you lose. Okay. Yeah, I mean, I can understand that. But 42 in Ames? Come on. I mean, this is Iowa State.
7: Yeah. Yeah, I mean, it's
6: They don't even try to score in the 40s. I mean, that's not their DNA.
7: 2 weeks in a row, West Virginia has stumbled against a first-year coach in a almost completely rebuilt roster.
6: Yeah.
7: And again, you know, give those coaches a lot of credit. I think they're both good young coaches. And they've done some nice things to keep themselves competitive. But, you know, it was basically the same model in each,
6: yep.
7: in how West Virginia lost.
6: All right, that's our opening thoughts on what where we are currently. Let's get yours, 304-TALK, 304-800-765-8255. We also got some basketball news today. If you did not catch Greg Carey's report, WVMetroNews.com posted this afternoon, West Virginia's Hunter Huff has filed an injunction or a lawsuit against the NCAA in a Monongalia County court on Friday, as he is seeking his fifth year of eligibility and a chance to return back to the Mountaineers. Questions for you. Eligibility,
7: yeah,
6: correct.
7: Yeah, yes, return to college.
6: We do have to say that, because that's a part of my question.
7: Yeah.
6: West Virginia currently, after the court order from last week, doesn't have a roster spot as it sits available. My other question for you is, you know his history and where he's been and in what time period. How is his similar and or different than, say, Brennan Laurent?
7: It is different, is the one thing. I mean, Brennan Laurent and Javon Buchanan are following a path that many others have followed in recent times in trying to get a fifth year of eligibility. They had played 4 years of college football trying to get a fifth. And that's why most thought that their legal standing was in pretty good shape. And even though the NCAA has appealed their injunction, odds are they're still going to win it. Honor's in a different situation because he had to take a red shirt during one of his college years. He had spent 5 years in college, started out at VMI, transferred to UT Chattanooga. That transfer at that point within whatever conference they were in at that juncture precluded that they, I think it was the Southern Conference, precluded that he had to sit out a year, like the old school transfer sit out. So he had to sit out 1 year. Played a couple more years at UT Chattanooga, really good. Came to West Virginia for his fifth and what most thought was his final year, and obviously was outstanding for the Mountaineers. But because he's been in college 5 years, his situation is a little different. I think that they can argue that redshirt year shouldn't have counted against him because it was a league mandate. But that's probably a little bit more dicey for a court to decide than it would be, hey, it's just a fifth year. Everybody else is getting 5 years now. Let him in. Who wouldn't love him to be a Mountaineer for another year? But I think, first of all, if he got his eligibility, it'd be hard for West Virginia to take him just because their roster's already full. And what do you get? I mean, boy, I think it'd look really bad if you push somebody out. I guess that, and I don't even know if you can do that at this point in the semester and all those type of things. So I think Honor's situation would mean he'd find another home if indeed he can get another year eligibility. And I'm not certain that comes, but I am not going to try to predict what the courts are going to decide.
6: I mean, could he be a safety net in case this injunction is overturned? And who knows when it's even going to be heard? But
7: yeah, I mean, could be, I guess. But I think his situation is more dicey than Laurent or Buchanan. So if their situation gets tossed in court, I can't believe Honors is going to be allowed to get an additional year also. Uh-huh. So. I hope if for his sake he gets a chance to play, but I don't know that one's going to be assured.
6: All right, 6:23. We'll take a break. Come right back. More Sportsline as we are underway on this Sunday night. 304-TALK, 304.
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11: Greg, snap counts yesterday. I saw that Ja'Cory Thomas, the Georgia transfer, only 22 snaps on defense. Obviously, that needs to increase. Did you watch him a lot?
12: Yeah, I did. See? And, I mean, he had a couple big hits and I thought did some nice things, but he was also part of missed assignments and and stuff that was, you know, looked pretty obvious. Probably understandable for a guy who's only been practicing for a couple of weeks at safety. He actually played more than I anticipated. He was on a lot of special teams as well, so his special team snap count was probably hit pretty high, considering the percentage of those. But I thought he was okay, but obviously not a savior. Same thing for Jason Chambers. I didn't see what his snap count was at corner, but he had some issues at times as well. But again, two new guys, first game of the season, probably wasn't unexpected that they weren't going to be perfect. Others at least don't have the excuse of game experience.
11: All right, to the text we go, 304-TALK-304. Texter says, how long before we start seriously looking at Zach Alley's defensive schemes? I get it, new kids every year, but we suck every year, and that's not an excuse we can keep using. I just don't get it.
12: No, again, I mean, I said it from the beginning. I mean, it's a results-based business, and right now West Virginia's results defensively aren't very good. I like Zach. I've never called for anybody's job. That's not my duty. People within the program have to make those decisions on Zach or anybody else. But, again, performance hasn't been very good, and you got to look at players, you got to look at coaches.
11: Text, another season of losses, excuses, and being told to be patient. Offense was fine. Second straight game, though, the defense looks suspect. Zach Alley officially on the hottest seat ever. Another year left on his contract, so it would cost a little bit to terminate.

0: like that.
1: Yeah, that's difficult. The only thing I disagree with is I thought the offense is way above fine.
0: Yeah.
1: But, you know, again, semantics. So what?
0: No hard edge on that defense. If Rich doesn't fire Allie Mundy, then Baker should fire Rich. This is not West Virginia football. Baker only worried about when he can sell the West Virginia brand. Do you not understand the West Virginia football team has been irrelevant for 20-plus years now? Time for wholesale changes, and it should start by hiring people who are from the area, who understand our culture. Well, the head coach is from right down the road, so
1: yeah.
0: Not quite sure what you're referring to there. Maybe the athletic director, but again, if criticisms of Warren, of Ren Baker, should be done at the end of athletic seasons, not in the middle of one. Plus, coming off a pretty good one last year, for sure. We need a proven defensive coordinator, not just another trust to climb rookie coach that has not been successful in that position. A veteran defensive coordinator would attract better players as well, says the texter. Well, hate to tell you, the primary thing that's attracting players right now is a guy named Benjamin Franklin.
1: Yeah.
0: That's what's attracting players right now.
1: I say it seemingly every night. I don't know the exact amounts that players are getting, but I think it is pretty obvious that West Virginia put a lot of their budget this year into the offensive side of things. And as you move forward, you're going to have to examine the defensive side and spend salary on that.
0: Yeah, I mean, Matt Sieg was one of the few defensive guys that you got in the offseason that you pulled away or from a Power Four school.
1: Yeah, and I think he's going to be good.
0: Yeah.
1: Now, again, I'm not going to claim that he is perfect himself right now, but every time I see him, I think, more and more, I think he's going to be pretty good in time, but he's not a savior at this juncture by any stretch.
0: Kept my text to myself last week, but not this time. Worst thing a coach can do is hire a buddy because it makes you not hold them accountable. That's what I see in this situation. Something's wrong. Bad players, bad coaching, both. But you put all your money on the offense, and this is what you get. Wondering who is the highest paid defensive player on this team. I don't see any studs or stars. No more wins. Schedule doesn't help either. Did someone in this administration address that issue before the season? 8 games before a bye? Question mark. Go back to the first part of your text in terms of a buddy. Rich and Zach Alley weren't.
1: They worked together. If you're going to say, just because they've worked together, that makes it, some family tie.
0: That happens in every coaching hire everywhere. I mean, coaches want to hire coaches they're comfortable with.
1: And again, I don't want to sit here and put all the blame expressly on Zach Alley's shoulders. Are there questions? Are there issues? Yes. But, when West Virginia hired him away from Oklahoma, when Rich got the job originally, that was viewed in the industry as a really, really good hire.
0: Yep.
1: So is it working? Well, as we stand 5 games into the 2026 season, can't say it is, but it's revisionist to go back and say, oh, it's just giving a friend a job.
0: Yeah, and again, not defending it. Last 2 weeks have not been acceptable.
1: No.
0: Not. I mean, it's bad, bad football. Bad football. Hello, guys. Big Mountain Deer fan here. However, I'm sick and tired of hearing all this hype about what a guru our defensive coordinator is. Has been any better than our past coordinators. Yes, I drank the Kool-Aid and was excited about all the hype last year and this year. We couldn't stop anyone in a phone booth, especially on third down. Now I've said it. I feel better. Thanks for letting me vent, says Fred in Hurricane. Here's the thing about coaching. You can be the smartest guy football-wise on the planet, but you've got to be able to teach it.
1: Yeah.
0: And your players have to be able to understand it and then execute it. I mean, that's the problem. There have been very intelligent coaches in this crazy industry that have been fired and not relanded anywhere because that's a part of it, right? I mean, it's you have to be able to understand it first and then be able to make you understand it, Greg, and how we're going to do it and then see it happen out on the field.
1: Yeah, and, isn't that always the question when you look at that and try to evaluate it? Is the coach...

0: Three blown coverages. That's not a personnel issue. That is a coaching issue. Good evening, fellas. It's an absolute travesty that our offense has to score 60 points a game to have any chance of winning. The talent disparity on the defensive side of the ball is so horrendous, it's shocking. The fact that we don't give our defensive coordinator the old Lane Kiffin tarmac treatment is a crime. We're wasting 1 year that we have Cam Cook and Michael Hawkins together. Next year, Hawkins will score about 8 touchdowns against us while wearing another school's colors, says Richard in Charleston. Text 304, talk 304. This is so disappointing. Rich has had the offense looking much better, but the defense is inept for 2 weeks in a row against two programs with the first-year coaching staffs. This is a swing and a miss for the defensive staff. Chuck Lilly, Rich, and the defensive staff need to identify better defensive talent in every position and get more money on that side of the ball for sure. It's going to be challenging coming up with three more wins at this point just because of the poor defense. Thank you for all you do, Andy in Romney. Yeah, again, and that's, you know, this new NIL world that we live in. I mean, it was like this in recruiting as well. Mm-hmm. So this is not a new idea, but, you know, a big part of this, Greg, is you've got to, you know, you've got to not only have the money to go out and get the players, but player identification is massive on who you spend your money on.
1: Yeah. Again, since we don't know how much they spend on particular players, but if, you know, you spend big on two or three players that don't work out, that, I mean, is incredibly even more detrimental than just a scholarship in today's world, right? Again, think of everything in terms of salary cap. It's money you don't have to spend elsewhere. So I don't know anybody on the defensive side of the ball. I mean, again, I'm certain Matzig got a nice chunk when he signed with West Virginia. Above and beyond that, I don't know of anybody, and certainly most on the defensive side. But I'm not going to say all. There are a couple guys over there that have made some plays, but defense is a game you can't play with one or two guys playing, you know, medium.
0: Mm-hmm.
1: You know, you need all 11.
0: Chambers, 35 snaps yesterday, by the way, in case you were wondering. Mentioned West Virginia dead last in Power 4 this week in the defense. I don't think anybody's surprised by that. 493.1 yards per game. That's 133 nationally. Currently sitting ahead of only a handful of schools. Southern Miss, Colorado State, who just fired their defensive coordinator at mm-hmm. halftime yesterday, by the way. Never seen that before. Ball State, Missouri State, and the Warhawks of Louisiana Monroe.
1: Hmm.
0: So that's where West Virginia currently sits.
1: You know, I mean, again, you can do anything with numbers you want, but what's really scary is when you just look at the Big 12 defensive numbers, and you said West Virginia's last in the Power Four. Usually, though, defensively, you look and go, okay, they're just getting roasted in the pass game. But they're okay in the run game.
0: Yeah.
1: West Virginia is last in the Big 12 in pass defense. They're last in the Big 12 in run defense. Of course, they're last in scoring defense and also total defense. So none of the major components have worked well. If you can't stop the run or the pass, you got no chance.
0: Yeah. Yeah, it starts, I know the secondary, I mean, really, it's all been bad. Linebackers are slow. The secondary blows assignments and takes bad angles. But the D-line, to me, that's really been where it all has been a problem.
1: Yeah.
0: It's you don't get any pressure on the quarterback. You know, you don't eat up blocks up front. You can't keep linemen off backers now. So that's, you know, you give up outside contain.
1: Mm-hmm.
0: How many times did Floria get around the edge yesterday?
1: Yeah, your edge containment wasn't good. I mean, you know, we talked about containment in the opening game of the year in terms of keeping the quarterback, you know, inside the pocket and not allowing him the extra time to throw the football. Now it's running backs that are also getting around the edge.
0: Rich and Kaiser, 2 weeks ago when I asked WVU fans to acknowledge the job Zach Alley was doing with the defense, I obviously jinxed said defense. Please accept my sincere apology, Mountaineer Nation. I promise I won't compliment them again.

0: and not have to, unfortunately. Call me crazy. The people we have, I still believe this team can find a way to win seven, with the seventh coming in a bowl game. The remaining four home games are critical. WVU has to win three of them. Try to keep the faith here, Mountaineer fans. That's what stung about yesterday, because you had it there. And then, yeah, you know, you find a way to pull that one out. Now, all of a sudden, you've got, you know, the crowd is back, and, you know, Saturday day, noon game with Arizona. Might have a little atmosphere in there, and, you know, you take your shot there. Cincinnati at home, to me, is very winnable. You know, any road game for this team is going to be difficult to win. I get that. But, you know, TCU on the road, yeah, you start to see, all right, yeah, we could get six, you know, six or seven if you pull that. That's why yesterday's was just, that one, I'm afraid we're going to be sitting here in December and saying, yeah, if only somebody made a play in the fourth quarter when you had the lead twice and had a chance to win.
1: You know, football is such a momentum game within the game itself, but also within the season. And you're right. I mean, it feels like, you know, all the chemistry, everything that this team had coming out of Charlotte is just spiraling downwards.
0: Yep. Yeah, absolutely. And I mean, this defense looked like a legitimate defense.
1: Yeah.
0: Coming out of Charlotte.
1: At least against the run. But again, we're finding out Virginia isn't what we had made them out to be.
0: Yeah,
1: either.
0: Especially offensively. I mean, yeah. Florida State boat raced them yesterday.
1: Yeah.
0: All right, 6:41. We'll take one more. 304. Well, we've got more than one more, but we'll take one here. 304 Talk 304, 800-765-8255. Just in case, I know most folks anymore, you've got scores at your fingertips, but in case you don't want to, you know, swipe up and open the ESPN app to check the scores. Got some good games in the 4 o'clock windows. Vikings leading the Dolphins 15-10. 5 minutes to play in the fourth quarter. Chiefs have just scored to take the lead in Vegas against the Raiders 17-13. Still almost a full quarter to play in that one. The Niners up on the Broncos 10-3, 2:28 in the third. And the Seahawks lead the Chargers 27-13, 4:48 remaining in quarter number three.
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0: Welcome back. 6:45. Sportsline continues. NFL. I'm sorry. NBA. MLB. I'll get it right eventually. Major League Baseball. One of those playoffs ones. Underway. NLDS. Padres Brewers series underway. Milwaukee 1-0 lead, and currently Padres with a 3-2 lead, top half of the eighth, trying to even that series early on. Texts continue to pour in. 304-TALK-304. In our second hour, we will, of course, hear postgame from yesterday, including the Iowa State side of things. Coming up a little bit later on, Jimmy Rogers, their first-year head coach. 304-TALK-304 is the number. Texter says, Travis, we need two scoreboards on Saturday, as Coach Nealon used to say, to keep the score if the defense plays like they have been. Does that one go to 100?
1: Yeah. Well, you know, with all the LED lights, or it used to be you could only get two digits on a scoreboard. Yep. I think you can get as many digits as you want now.
0: Yes.
1: If it goes to that many, though, I don't think there'll be many people around to see it.
0: Well, look out. Let's see. Texter says, I'm 65. I've never seen, including midget league football, two halfback passes for touchdowns in the same game. Even a 10-year-old will learn after the first one. By the way, how do you coach defense from the sidelines? So questioning there whether Zach Alley should be upstairs.
1: I've seen a lot of coordinators on the sidelines. Not all.
0: Although this team has much bigger issues, the last 2 weeks right before halftime, they came out very conservatively and quickly went 3 and out. The other team scored touchdowns. Hopefully they'll open the playbook up on those opportunities. Back to the defense, the D-line seems significantly undersized and has not been able to disrupt either the run or pass game for the opposing team. Since that personnel group is not changing this year, is a defensive scheme that can give them more support. Yeah, I mean, you can add more bodies in the box. I mean, that's what you can do. But that also puts your struggling back half, you know, on islands.
1: Yeah, so. I mean, and again, West Virginia loaded the box up, at least the defensive lineup, like crazy this past week, and gave up 280 rushing yards, 260 rushing yards, 265, including 212 to Florida. So, you know, you're getting out physical at the point of attack. So I don't think it's numbers in the box. I mean, the week before, West Virginia went light numbers and trying to slow down Drew Mestermaker in the pass game. That didn't work either, but went a whole different route this week. It still didn't work.
0: Mm-hmm. Larry and Wheeling, I think Rich Rod's in trouble. Maybe demote the DC, who on staff could take over. That's the other problem.
1: I don't see anybody that could be their defensive coordinator on the staff. I mean, because, you know, you have to do it. Somebody could do it. But there would be no obvious choice.
0: Yep. The excuse is that it's Rich Rod's second year. We have a lot of new players. We don't have as much NIL as other schools. Needs to stop. Oklahoma State and Iowa State have first-year coaches and as many, if not more, new players. Iowa State has less NIL, according to the recent reports. I've also heard Tony say that WVU is in the upper half of the NIL in the Big 12. I've also heard on the shows that more NIL was spent on the offense than defense this year, so I think it's unfair to put this all on Zach Alley. There's plenty of blame to go around, and it needs to start at the top. It's also been suggested that the offense was addressed this year in the NIL, and the defense can be addressed next year. How is that possible when those offensive players will have to be paid again next year? Yeah, I don't know who said that, but I mean, that you can't just say next year we're going to spend all the money on defense because, you know, take a look at Mike Hawk. You know, Michael Hawkins is now, again, some of these guys here, you know, and here's the other caveat that makes this almost an impossible conversation to have. Some of these players are on 1-year contracts, some of them are on 2-year contracts. Yeah. You don't know who's who.
1: No, you're exactly right. So who's kind of locked in for the future?
0: Yeah, and are they really?
1: Yeah. I mean, that's a good point.
0: Until they try to, you know, you don't know until somebody challenges and you find out, oh, okay, well, these aren't, mm-hmm. you know, this isn't what it's the paper's written on.
1: But I think you also made the point that, you know, it's not like you're going to not pay them next year, that contract also. likely includes the same kind of pay, maybe even an increase next year. And for instance, let's just take Mike Hawkins, who I think is really good. You know, if he's on a one-year deal, you're going to have to give him a raise next year like crazy to have any hope of,
0: Well, raising some prayers that you don't lose him, yes.
1: You know, if he's on a two-year deal, I'm sure that second year is pretty substantial, but there's several offensive players we keep talking about. Cam Cook actually has a year of eligibility remaining, you know, I'm sure he only has a one-year deal because he's in his fourth year of college. New 5-for-5 rule, we'll get him another one. But if you hope to have any prayer of containing him, you got to put out a pretty nice payday for his opportunity.
0: Yeah, now, I mean, don't think you worry of losing him to the NFL more than somewhere else.
1: Yeah, so you're bidding against him going pro. I don't know if that's reasonable anyways, but there are others in that line also that you're going to have to think about in that regard. So while, yes, you need to find defensive players, but just taking all your money and putting it on the defensive side, that won't work because you still got a budget on the offensive side.
0: Mm-hmm. Dave in Winfield, first let me echo, coaches, it's hard to win in college football. Everyone wants to win. I've seen our defensive linemen taken out of plays by being stood up and pushed back 6 to 7 yards from the line of scrimmage. He was still locked down, going chest to chest with the opposing lineman when the whistle blew. Never did it look like he was going to get off the block. It's happened the entire game. That's why we have no pass rush. What is that, both talent and coaching? We are doomed defensively.
1: Man, can't play high as a defensive lineman.
0: Yep. About yesterday's game, I have one simple statement. You can never be successful when you tackle air, says Gary from North Parkersburg. Yeah, that'd be a good point, Gary. We didn't even point out how shoddy the tackling has been as well. Yeah. And just, you take poor angles, you tackle bad. It's as simple as that.
1: Well,
0: because now you're grabbing.
1: Yeah, poor angles often also come because you're not athletic enough to get to where you need to be.
0: Yeah.
1: And thus you put yourself in a bad situation. So certainly part of it, and again, sort of the same distressing tone, it's the second week in a row that the tackling has been poor. Again, I didn't think it was bad the first three games. I thought that was pretty good. They lost contain against Coastal Carolina, but other than that, I thought their tackling had been pretty good. Last 2 weeks, it's definitely an issue.
0: The defensive players all look athletic and can hit and tackle, but too many times we're out of position. So the question is the defensive scheme too complicated? Should we simplify the defense and just let them use their athletic ability? And if that still gets them beat, we just don't have the players. I would venture to guess to say that they have probably tried dumbing it down by now.
1: Yeah. And again, is that something that they have to think about? I mean, if indeed they think that's the case, and that needs to be Rich really to start that, if they believe that's the case, the one thing I'll say, I don't think this is a very athletic defense.
0: Yeah, I agree. Yeah,
1: the Texas City thought, you know, they were good athletically.
0: You watch college football in person long enough, you learn a very valuable lesson, and that is, honestly, when you look out there and look at those, you know, young, sculpted, athletic bodies, mm-hmm. everybody looks good.
1: Yeah.
0: But then once you put them up against other guys, then you figure out that, hell, you know, there's levels to this, right? You know, you bring a Mac school in here, they all look good running around.
1: Oh, sure.
0: But, you know, then you turn around and beat them 55 to nothing.
1: Yeah. So. Speed is part of it, but that's not all of it. Change of direction, just being an athlete on the field.
0: Zach Alley's been a defensive coordinator 16 games now, and instead of improving, they're steadily getting worse. Maybe Rich Rod should try to reach out to Vic Koning for the DC job. He'd instill that hard edge for sure. Of course, he might hurt players' feelings if they're not performing as they should be. If all else fails, try Joe DeForest. Even his defenses weren't as bad as the current. Yeah, I mean, I'm not going to say not going to happen, but I would be surprised if Zach Alley doesn't at least coach through this season. And then if there's changes that need to be made, because again, as we've talked about, there's a lot of unknowns going on here behind the scenes that we're not privy to. There's other components to this more so than there have been ever before in college football in terms of getting the right players, who's making those decisions.
1: Mm-hmm.
0: You know, is Zach Alley signing off on all these guys that he's coaching right now? Is Rich Rodriguez?
1: Yeah.
0: You know, where is that? Where does that fall exactly? That's the new world of, you know, general mm-hmm. manager. Look at the NFL. You know, NFL coaches, most of the time, I'm not saying all the time, depending on the franchise, but, you know, a lot of the times, the coaches have not as much say as you would think in actually who's on the roster.
1: Yeah.
0: So, from a college standpoint and from, you know, West Virginia standpoint, we just don't know.
1: No.
0: You know, how that process is, how it works.
1: I don't think it's quite the NFL level, but I think there are some comparisons there. And again, these are just tough decisions that Rich Rodriguez has to make. I mean, he's the guy at the head of the program. You know, ultimately, Ren Baker will be his boss, but Rich is the one who oversees the program, and he'll have to make any tough decisions that have to be made.
0: Yep, no doubt. Texter says this seems like a repeat of the 2012 Mountaineer football season. That was when, of course, Geno and Tavon, and they had a great offense, and the defense was very bad that year. But you know, they still found a way to get to a bowl game at least. So you know, hopefully, in fact, it is like that. It's secondary men. Lack of talent to scout us is a layup for other teams. Yeah, I mean, if you're an offensive coordinator right now facing this defense, I mean, you're thinking, oh, well, you know, we can run, we can run halfback passes and they'll work.
1: Yeah. What do you want to do? You want to run it? You want to pass it? Both are successful against West Virginia. They haven't been able to take either one away.
0: Yep. If the defense stays bad all season, it hurts the offensive players who will want to transfer out. Yeah, maybe. Maybe. Not necessarily.
1: Well, I think you said it earlier. It's a whole different world now. Who's getting paid well?
0: Yep. All right, two to the top. Text rolling in, 304-TALK-304. 304-TALK-304 is the number also. Phone calls are welcome as well. We'll grab a call or two when we come back as we head into our second hour. Sportsline underway. Posts. Iowa State, back after this.
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5: The 2026 red season is over, but the conversation is just beginning. Ellie, Sal, and Chase Burns will be back next season to usher in a new era of Cincinnati Reds baseball. 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
7: Sportsline continues into the second hour tonight. 304-TALK 304 is the phone number. Chiefs leading the Raiders 17-16, but Vegas on the move. Under 7 minutes to play. Trying to take a mid-fourth quarter lead on the Chiefs. Greg from Lake Norman writes in, so is Joe DeForest still hanging around Morgantown looking for work? I ever wondered if my head coach could actually explode watching a football game. Yesterday answered that. There were times I thought that he would. All right, let's go to Bill in, I'm assuming, Charleston. Bill, good evening.
8: Yeah, I think our defense needs to get on the blue pill because our edge isn't very hard.
7: All right, I appreciate the call. Let's 304-TALK-304. Coach Hunter, how did 21 run around the end and not be encountered by the defense multiple times?
9: Well, West Virginia's edge contain was very sorely lacking. I mean, watch the defensive ends or bandits, whoever side he was going to, crashing down. Because they were, West Virginia is also getting beat up the middle. So bounced it out, and edge contain wasn't there, and away he went. Now, I give Florio credit. I thought he was very good, hard to tackle, ran really hard, threw it well. I guess his former high school quarterback. but, you know, I give him credit, but good defense would not have allowed all that room to the edge.
7: Yep. Yeah, he had, you know, this wasn't a one-off for him. He'd had over 100 yards rushing already this season, 98 against Iowa earlier in the year. So, but, you know, certainly not the type of talent you expect to give up 200 yards rushing to. Greg, I thought Rich wanted to say a whole lot more in his press conference after the game about the defense. He hesitated a lot. Do you think the defense can improve any at all?
9: I got serious doubts, I'll admit. I mean, just because, again, the last two samples we've seen were so poor, and those their better offenses coming up. I think Oklahoma State's offense, at least especially their passing game with what I believe is an NFL quarterback, is pretty good. But Iowa State played hard.
7: Yep.
9: Out-physical West Virginia, did a lot of things, but they haven't been explosive offensively all year. They were in that game, and because of that, you go, a lot of that was because I don't think West Virginia's defense is very good. I don't have a lot of faith that they'll get better. Things can happen.
7: Yeah.
9: But don't count on it.
7: Yeah, coming up on Saturday, by the way, you got a quarterback coming in and Noah
9: Fafita,
7: I believe, who is thrown for 1,500 yards, 13 touchdowns, 3 interceptions so far this season. And they can also run the ball. They got a multitude of backs that can run it. And they also have a guy by the name of Rodney Gallagher III who will be making his return to Milan Puskar Stadium. 10 catches, 66 yards so far on the season for Rodney, but their big hitter is Trey Spivey, 22 catches, 314 yards, and 4 receiving touchdowns
9: they're,
7: so far in the
9: year. They can run it okay, but that's not the strength of what they do. They are as good as anybody in the league in terms of throwing the football, which obviously is really scary for West Virginia.
7: That's good news. So, they score points too.
9: Yeah.
7: 42, 34, 34 in their last three. So. All right, Mike, good evening, sir.
10: Hey, guys, how we doing?
7: I'm good. We've got a noisy, I think it's our line, actually, because the last caller was noisy, too. But go ahead, if you can, just get your points in quick here so we can let you go.
10: Yeah, I had a couple things I wanted to talk about. First of all, you know, it, in today's game, it's the X's and the O's, or Jimmy's and Joe's before the X's and the O's. I don't think that Nick could correct the defense at this point, but question I want to ask, at the end of the first half, when the referee threw the phantom pass interference call, I watched the replay, and it looked like the receiver stepped on the out-of-bounds line at the back of the end zone before the contact was made. If that's the case, the receiver is null and void. He can't catch the ball anyway. So the pass interference should have been waved off. It's not because of an uncatchable ball, but because he's not an eligible receiver.
7: All right. I think, sorry about that, Mike. Again, that line is terrible. That was the end line play, right? In the end zone. Correct me if I'm wrong. If they rule that he was shoved out, then therefore.
9: Yeah. Even though you step out of bounds, you can reestablish yourself back in the field play. But the one thing I'll say, that ball was 15 feet above his head. I'm a slight exaggeration.
7: Yeah.
9: But there was no way that was catchable.
7: Yeah.
9: It was not a smart push by Nick Taylor. I mean, because you should have just kept your hands to yourself. But there was no way that pass was catchable.
7: I would like to remind everyone who wants Zach Alley fired. When Rich Rod was here before, we competed in the Big East. The Big 12 is a different animal. This team is not half bad, not half good either. Go Mountaineers. Well, I do disagree. I do think this team is half bad and half good. And
9: you
7: can
9: kind
7: of figure out which side's which.
9: Well, I will say, you know, and this is Zach Alley's turn, but I don't remember a defensive coordinator ever at West Virginia, or a head coach for that matter, who doesn't find their way to criticism at some point in time.
7: Oh, sure, sure. Casey in Lexington, can either of you guys explain what our defensive identity is? What is our base defense? Has Jordan Leslie started playing or calling defenses again when I wasn't looking?
9: How many criticized
7: past
9: former,
7: defensive coordinator?
9: Yeah, are we going to get in one night? I mean, West Virginia's, I mean, what it's supposed to be identity is it's very multiple and supposed to be hard to figure out. And it's hard for West Virginia to figure out what they're supposed to be doing, but they don't play a pure base. If you're looking for the old, well, we're a 3-3 odd stack all the time. That's not what West Virginia does. One moment they'll be in a 3-man front. One moment they'll be in a 4-man front. Like I said, there were times yesterday they were in 5- and 6-man fronts. So, their identity is multiple. At least that's what it's supposed to be.
7: Well, I mean, here's a legitimate question for you, and there's no right answer. Which phase of this defense is the best in your opinion right now? The front, the middle, or the back? Thank you. We'll move on.
9: I'm trying to find a way to say pick one, but I can't because I think the true answer is none.
7: Yeah. Which is and that's scary because you know to the texture's point, if you don't have one that you can at least hang your hat on, then you can't really develop an identity.
9: There were a couple of times this season, and not recently, I thought the defensive line was okay, but as of late, that judgment's gone.
7: Rich Rodriguez,

0: Mitch Rodriguez has given full charge of the defense to Zach Alley. Alley is receiving top shelf compensation for handling those responsibilities. It's in his second year of the position. As of today, the defense is worse this season than it was last and worse this week than it was the previous week. Without major progressive improvement, I do not see how Alley can continue in his current position at WVU. I can't argue with that. I mean, that's the facts. It is a results business. One question, what percentage of the funds spent on the offensive side compared to the defense? There's the answer, in my opinion. I think you know the answer, but we don't know the answer specifically on the dollars, but I mean, I think we all know there was more money spent on the offense, right?
1: Yeah, well, very fair. The exact amount, can't tell you.
0: Yeah. Texter, how much did we spend on defensive players versus offensive players? I got to believe we spent much more on the offensive side of the ball. You would be 100% correct in that. Could the defense be the result of not spending money on the defensive side other than seeing they really dumped all the money on the offensive side? That's correct. Sean from Hopewell, give some credit to Aiden Floria. The kid was a beast, hard for any defense to contain. Give him his flowers. He played well, but you know, to your point, hard for defenses to contain. Utah held him to 54 yards. Southeast Missouri held him to 45 yards in those two games. And then he went, like I said, he went for 89 against Iowa, 194 against Bowling Green, career high 212 yesterday. But again, he's in a Big 12. So you expect to face good players in a Big 12. He won't be the best running back you see all year.
1: No. West Virginia play better offenses. But, I mean, Mike, again, looking at this through West Virginia's lens, I mean, he was good. No, give him his props. But West Virginia's had continued defensive problems all year. It wasn't just one guy in one game.
0: Texter says, Joe DeForest said to relax. I don't know if that's, was he like Joe DeForest goes to Hollywood? You know, Frankie says relax. Is Zach Joe DeForest 2.0?
1: When are we going to get into, I mean, Gibby, Dunlap? I mean, they all had critics at
0: Jeff
1: times
0: Castile's
1: as well.
0: Getting a pass tonight.
1: Yeah.
0: Yes. Yep. Absolutely. Jeff, you know, Jeff, nobody's mentioned him.
1: No.
0: You know, he just retired. I'm sure Jake would give him a weekend off to come back to Morgantown.
1: I think those three were as good of defensive coordinators as West Virginia ever had, but all three of them got ripped on this show at various points in time.
0: Yep. Nothing to hang your head about. WVU, that game could have gone either way. Shake it off. Get ready for the next one. I thought it was a great game that went back and forth. Unfortunately, West Virginia was on the losing end. We put way too much emphasis on winning instead of competing. Let's get the next one and be saying at the end of the game, way to go, Mountaineers, says Bob in Charleston with a little positivity.
1: No problem with some positivity. And it does bring up about a question. West Virginia's last drive, if the fumble doesn't happen and West Virginia can cap off that drive and somehow pull out a victory. What is the tenor of our show this evening?
0: Oh, it's well, we got to, you know, defense has got to get better, but you know, that's what it is. I mean, it's easy to overlook the glaring warts when you win, right? Love watching the offense. What is your take on that coach being fired at halftime? Yeah, we referred to that earlier. Jim Moore, Colorado State, was asked post game, and credit to the beat reporter, Colorado State. He was on it because he said, "Hey, where was Sean? Sean wasn't on the sideline in the second half." And Moore in his post game said, "He's no longer in that role. He no longer has any role in this program." So that was a first.
1: Moore in his first year at that program, which. Again, I don't know the situation, but just instinct tells me there was more to it than just bad defense. There was something that transpired that, you know, Moore just decided can't live with this any longer, and it wasn't just a coverage issue. It was a personality problem.
0: Yep. An unknown player passed for 2 touchdowns and ran for another 3, and it's Iowa State. Where are the Pac-Man Joneses on this defense? Definitely not any pros. I mean, Pac-Man or otherwise. All the talk about the offense is okay, but where will be if the quarterback would happen to get hurt? Well, I mean, where were most offenses be if the quarterback gets hurt? I mean,
1: yeah. Look, the NFL, they can't find backups either. Though I think, you know, we saw Scotty Fox last year. I think West Virginia's backup quarterback situation is better than a lot of others.
0: Yeah.
1: So I don't have as big a concern. Do you want to see Michael Hawkins leave the game? Absolutely not. I think, you know, without Hawkins and Cook, I think West Virginia's done some nice things offensively, but let's face it, you got 2 elite players who are leading the way. And I say that with the offensive line. I think the offensive line is better than last year, but they are graced by the fact that they got 2 guys running behind them that are really elite.
0: One of the feel-good stories of yesterday, of course, was the opening drive touchdown catch by Cyrus Trawl, the Parkersburg South graduate, Parkersburg native, that went to Youngstown State, transferred to West Virginia. And for those that don't know, Cyrus lost his father last week.
1: I did not realize that. So, I had not heard that.
0: So that,
1: that's heartbreaking.
0: That was certainly, even in the loss, I think all Mountaineer fans can respect the fact that it was a tough week for Cyrus Trawl. It might have been the week before, now that I'm thinking about it. Kind of
1: very
0: the weeks blend together, but recently, within the last 2 weeks.
1: His only catch yesterday.
0: Congratulations to him.
1: But, Travis, maybe you can get the participation link to give his snap count, because I felt like he was on the field a lot in that game, including late when, you know, they were trying to make their charge. So, obviously, he's gaining more and more trust. And Rich has raved about him since last spring. So, the fact that he's more and more a factor isn't a surprise.
0: Yeah, Tony did his best Kreskin act in the pregame yesterday. And, you know, hot tip. You know, going to see more Cyrus Trawl today, I have a feeling.
1: He said. Yeah.
0: And then, lo and behold, So, he was tipped off that he was moving up in the snap count. Try to get that for you. Patrick Mercer County, why do we continue to run a bunch of soft zone coverage? I thought our best success when we had any was when we rushed 5 and 6 and try to get pressure. Wide zone runoff tackle outside has killed us this year. Hawkins with Oklahoma State. Then, of course, speaking of the Oklahoma State Hawkins here. And then, of course, yesterday. Worse about yesterday was the 2nd and 20 giving up a touchdown in the first half.
1: That wasn't good. There were a lot of moments that weren't good. That was certainly one of them.
0: Yeah, the amount of explosive plays West Virginia has given up in the pass and run game.
1: I counted it. I think it was 17 what are considered explosive or big plays.
0: Yep. Crazy. Guys, I don't think Zach Alley has all of a sudden forgotten how to coach. Maybe we missed some player evaluation, not physically, but mentally. Maybe some of these guys just don't get it. I mean, that's that's part of it. Yeah. I mean, I'm not saying it's a possibility. I'm not saying that is the deal, but it is a possibility.
1: Yeah. All the blown coverages lead you to believe. I mean, some of it is physical, but some of it is just not being on the same page mentally as to where they're supposed to be.
0: Bob in Central PA, a record-setting $111 million in donations to the WVU Athletics this year. I think the donors were expecting a little more bang for their buck from the football building. The defense has allowed an average of 600 yards of offense the previous 2 games. Is Steve Dunlap still available? There you go.
1: I mean, if you can get him off the fishing boat.
0: That's right. Yeah, that's right. All right, 7:19, more texts coming up. We'll take them all, and we'll also hear some post-game. The Chiefs score, kickoff, Raiders fumble, ensuing kickoff, Chiefs recover. Oh, the old peanut punch. got the Raiders. Chiefs one play in the end zone, so Kansas City looks like they're going to win the battle of the unbeaten. So we'll take a break. Sportsline continues in a moment.
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0: All right, back to it. 304-TALK-304 on the text line as we try to clean our palates of the performance yesterday in Ames, Iowa, ahead of the visit from the Arizona Wildcats. I should know this. Is this their first visit here ever?
1: Yes.
0: That's what I thought.
1: Went out there two years ago.
0: Went out there, played in their stadium in a bowl game, not against them.
1: No, right on that. You went. We were both there. But yeah, West Virginia is a nice win for Neil Brown a couple of years ago out there. Noah Fifita, who's in his 48th year as a quarterback for the Wildcats. But yes, their first time ever. And of course, you know, one storyline this week will be it's the first time that Rich Rodriguez has faced the team he used to coach in the University of Arizona. in his time at WVU. So he was there for, what was it, 6-7 years?
0: I believe, around that time.
1: And so he the return of the former coach, or he didn't go back there. They come here.
0: All right. Someone's done some research. Trivia question. Which defense has given up more yards in the first five games of the season? The infamous 2012 Joe DeForest-led team, or this year with Zach Alley? It's hard it is to believe Zach has surpassed the bad 2012 defense through the first five games.
1: One thing I'll say is my memory is that defense got really bad later in the year.
0: So yeah, they did.
1: I wonder if the numbers early were a little skewed compared to where they were late.
0: Yeah, hopefully the opposite happens here.
1: Yeah.
0: Terry in Morgantown, Greg told us the entire preseason that this was concerning about the defensive front. Even before Wiley's season-ending injury in Game 1, so the lack of playmakers on the front isn't a surprise since that's where it starts on that side of the ball. Plus, WVU is still good enough to at least get to 6 wins, though. It won't be easy, but there is a chance, says Terry.
1: Always a chance.
0: Yep. Craig in Charleston, imagine if we would have groomed Scotty Fox to be the starter and spent Mike Hawkins' dollars on the defense. Since Neil Brown... every above average defensive player we have lost to the NIL. Tell me I'm wrong. Now we have to purchase an entire defense. Well, I know, but again, Craig, and I understand your point, but that's, it's very easy to sit there and hindsight the thing. You know, what if in fact, you didn't do that, and A, Scotty Fox ended up not being that good, And your offense isn't doing what this offense is doing, it'd be even worse case scenario. Or B, what if he got hurt?
1: No, I mean, you know, first and foremost, you want a superstar quarterback. Start there. I mean, you got to have a serviceable defense. But I'm not going to turn down a superstar quarterback, whatever the price is. I mean, again, let's compare it to the NFL. Those guys are getting huge portions of the salary cap. And nobody blinks because they know that that's priceless to have. So, no, I wouldn't make that trade, but would find a way. And again, you know, we talk all about money, and a lot of it is money, but it's also evaluation.
0: Yep.
1: And finding out guys that will work for you. And obviously, they thought they would. They wouldn't have brought them if they hadn't. But
0: well, and again... That comes back to the questions that we can't answer. Who's doing the evaluation?
1: Yeah.
0: Because apparently they've hit on some offensive guys.
1: Yeah.
0: So is it the same, you know, is it the same personnel that's also identifying the defensive guys, or is it other guys? I don't know.
1: Yeah.
0: Just don't know that.
1: Good question.
0: Ernie in Charleston, after listening to three guys today, I'm more convinced that a DC change has to be made. Of course, they didn't call for that, but... They said about the players continually not knowing their assignment points to coaching. What's Jeff Castile doing these days? He's retired. This offense isn't perfect, but they're good enough to be 5-0 if we had a good defense. It would be very tough to install a defense in a week, but it would be even more painful to have to endure another disgusting performance again from the same defense. A change has to be made. The next year, spend some more money on defensive players.
1: And, you know, coaching changes, you know, outside of it. And it does bring me to a question, though, about what you do moving forward in terms of defensive scheme? Do you try to go with a yet a different defensive scheme, or do you try to, as you said, Travis, simplify what you got and really emphasize that portion of it rather than try to confuse things that have already created confusion?
0: Yep. I mean, there's no good answers. Mm-hmm. You know, even simplifying it once they that'll work for a week.
1: Yeah.
0: Because then the OCs will see what you're doing.
1: Yeah, they know what you're doing. Yeah.
0: I mean, it's there's no good answers. Texter, the glory days are over for West Virginia football. It's not Rich Rod, it's money. Money controls the college football world. We should look at a lower conference. Well, never happen.
1: Well, no. But in end, I'm not saying that part of that isn't right, but Iowa State doesn't have more NIL money than West Virginia. I don't know what Oklahoma State is spending, but I don't think that their figures this year are more than West Virginia. I think West Virginia can compete in the NIL world within the league with most teams. I don't want to use that as an excuse.
0: No, I agree. I agree with you there. Just curious, the Trotter kid from 2 years ago that left, where did he go? I thought as a freshman he was a star in the making. He went to Missouri,
1: and
0: he was a star in the making. He was
1: now a
0: second-round draft pick, 46th overall pick in this year's NFL draft, and he's currently with the Tampa Bay Buccaneers.
1: And playing well. Yes.
0: Yeah, so you are correct, Texter.
1: You
0: spotted a superstar in the making. Unfortunately, West Virginia could not keep him. Vic from Poca, home of the Dots. On Three Guys Before the Game, Brad House said Iowa State averaged 6 yards a carry before contact. So there's Brad with the scoop and the analytics. And that's really not good.
1: No.
0: That's really not good.
1: It tells you how bad you were getting beat up front.
0: Anybody critical of Michael Hawkins' performance should have their head examined. He's a beast. No quarterback has the escapability and mental acumen, plus his passing is extraordinary. Give him a little more time in the pocket, and he will tear defenses apart.
1: I like Michael Hawkins a lot.
0: Yep.
1: And I think, you know, and he's not a perfect passer yet, but I think he makes a lot of nice throws, and I think he shows signs that he can be very good in that area, and there's no doubt he's outstanding with his feet.
0: Yep. Texter says the defense started to get exposed in the second half of the Coastal Carolina game. And yeah, that was a little bit of a warning sign for sure, because if you haven't noticed, Coastal has not been good this year. Three straight losses since they, they've gone 1-3 since they left Morgantown. Lost to Georgia Southern, Liberty, and Delaware. And their most recent, by the way, they're coming back to the Mountain State to play Marshall on Saturday night in Huntington and Tony Gibson. How about we bring Jameel Adai back, says the texter. Texter says Coach Vic would be perfect with Rich Rod and Trickett. Get that done. I think he's talking about Vic Coney.
1: Oh, come on, folks. Be realistic.
0: It's just, you know, this always happens.
1: Yeah.
0: How about this guy? How about that guy? While D made Iowa State's running back look like Franco Harris and Terry Bradshaw combined, Tony says it's never as bad or as good as it seems. I agree, it's worse. No talent on defense. Good college football teams have future NFL guys on the roster. Nick Saban couldn't even win with this team, says the texter. Let's see. Texter says Spivey broke his foot as well as other injuries to their wide receivers. Not that it'll make any difference. LOL. Yeah, I missed that. I didn't make it up through the entire game. That was a Big 12 special, that one. Kick at 11?
1: Yes.
0: 11 Eastern? So, yeah, I made it up through a couple, I think a quarter and a half. Bill from Buffalo. Pro Football Focus said Iowa's, same thing, 6 yards prior to contact. Zach Alley's expecting too much of his players. You need to find out what you do best and stick to it. Too many formations. I also feel like when you sub players in and out too much, it also leads to confusion.
1: They tried to sub a lot yesterday.
0: They did.
1: Admittedly.
0: Yeah, they're just trying to find something.
1: Yeah.
0: I get it. You don't have to be athletically talented on defense to be fundamentally sound. That goes back to coaching. There are teams that are less talented in the country that play much better defense. Yes and no. Yes and no. I mean, you still got to be able to physically
1: you gotta be able to run.
0: Get there and run and tackle and things like that. Why isn't spending on particular players disclosed? Why is that a secret? State money, the public has a right to know.
1: I agree it should be, but it isn't, and it's not just West Virginia. It's everywhere. They put all this stuff behind a closed door.
0: Yep.
1: And most state legislatures allow them to do that. So
0: correct.
1: I would like to be able to know, but maybe it's just me as a media guy thinking that there shouldn't be stuff behind a curtain.
0: Texter. Guys, you must have missed my first text. No, we did. We're way behind here. I apologize for that. The biggest mistake, in my opinion, is college athletes getting paid. This is not the NFL. You have players who will hop around instead of getting established at a school, which hurts. It's become all about the money. Also, the first few games WVU played, they were not the best of teams, so they were not hard wins. It was kind of shocking we beat Virginia. The second half of our games, the players seem to be disoriented, and the other team takes over. Kind of a WVU pattern. Thanks for listening. Texter says, I was on a cruise last week, met several Oklahoma State and Oklahoma fans. The OU fans would take Hawkins back in a hot minute. I asked them if I called the shots, would they also take Alley back in a trade? They said no.

They detest him and think that he is a fraud with his multiple defensive looks. Missed the show last week. Listened to the podcast on the way back from Tampa yesterday. Appreciate you checking that out. A lot of folks do.

0: Yeah. I mean, you have three players offensively that are out of eligibility in terms of the if the 5-for-5 rule is goes into full effect, right? And that's Jayden Bray, DJ Epps, and center Wes King. Everybody else is capable of returning for at least one more year of college football. And again, you know, it's we're going by NFL terms. I mean, mm-hmm. if you're willing to pay them, I mean, somebody plays for the Tennessee Titans and the Miami Dolphins right now, right? I mean, they're not any good. So, you know, you work out deals and you keep them and keep the best of the best. You're not going to keep everybody anymore on your roster, but you do all you can in negotiations to keep the top-level players.
1: WVU, 3-point dog on Saturday is the line open. I would look for that to go up. I'll be honest with you. I'm a little shocked it's that low to open.
0: At home, but yeah, yep. I'd probably, but I don't figure those things out.
1: Doug and Winfield, good evening, guys. Don't forget about Rich Rod's original defensive coordinator disaster, Phil Almazian. That was, I forgot, how about that one? We haven't said that name on these airwaves in many a moon.
0: Wide tackle six.
1: Yes, that was a horrible defensive year. Unfortunately, he only lasted a year. What else we'd be talking about if we had pulled that game off yesterday? The receiving core. They aren't helping Hawkins. Still way too many drops. Yeah, I mean, that's still, we, you know, not to split hairs on the offense, but, you know, when you put 42 points up on the road. But again, that, you know, the receiving core is still an area where they've got to, you know, be more consistent, I'll say.
0: I'd agree. Yeah. I'd agree. Of course, when you only get 10 passes, right. You know, it seems
1: they
0: like...
1: block. Listen, they block well.
0: Yeah.
1: And, you know, so at least let's give them credit for that, because if they didn't catch it and or block, then you wouldn't be scoring at the rate you're scoring it.
0: And, you know, could they be more consistent? Sure. But, I mean, Jayden Bray made an elite-level catch in that game. DJ Epps, though, you know, will long be remembered for the fumble at the end, had some outstanding moments as well. Like I said, Prince Strawn finally got a little bit involved, not perfect himself. As you mentioned, Cyrus Traw with a huge touchdown early. So there were moments. But, yeah, you'd always like consistency. But as you said, you score 42, shouldn't have to.
1: Should win.
0: You know, nitpick the offense.
1: Texter says, this day and age, we couldn't afford to keep Pac-Man Jones. He'd be worth too much money to other teams. Yeah, I mean, think about all, I mean, really, go back through WVU football history. How many of those guys have never been Mountaineer legends in this day and age?
0: And again, topic we've touched a lot on, and probably will continue to do so, but with the Protect College Sports Act, and we'll see what the future of that holds, but... only allowed one transfer according to that bill.
1: Yep.
0: That could change things a lot in terms of all the movement within college athletics.
1: Yep. He says, goes on to say, Texter, plus we don't spend any money on defense because Rich only worries about the offense. He thinks he can win with it. There's a lot of superstar quarterbacks in college that didn't pan out in the pros. I'd much rather have a better defense. Well, I'd like to have it all. That's what I want.
0: Well. Yep. Still need a quality quarterback to win in football.
1: Texter says Zach Alley needs to do the honorable thing and leave, at least take some of the money from him for lack of performance. That's not the way contracts work.
0: No, that's the thing, Travis. Everybody wants to get rid of him. Who's going to be willing to step up and pay what he's still owed?
1: Yep, absolutely. Also want to bring up all the false starts yesterday cost us at least two more touchdowns, and our receiver carries the football like a loaf of bread, cost us a chance to tie the game at the very least.
0: I'm not going to make a play.
1: Yeah, I'm not going to fold. Yeah, but need to have better ball security when you're in traffic in that situation. Yeah. But, you know, the kid's just trying to make a play.
0: Yeah. And, so, you know, interestingly enough, you had, and I think Wes King's had a nice season, how often do you see a center with not one but two false snap situations?
1: I wanted to ask you. I'm glad you brought that up. What do you think was going on there?
0: I don't know. I think he's just getting – I mean, I could see it happening. He just flinched with the ball.
1: If any two people know the snap count, it should be the quarterback and the center.
0: Yeah.
1: So –

0: Oh, I think he just got a little antsy and flinched.
1: Which, you know, makes me wonder. I noticed something. I wonder if any other fans notice this, and I wonder if you notice this, Coach Hunter. Zach Frazier, former Mountaineer, now Steelers center. Have you ever noticed that he even did this in road games where it's very, very noisy, like last weekend for the Steelers in Cleveland? He will stand in the huddle facing the line of scrimmage. He must have excellent hearing, because I don't know how he hears what Aaron Rodgers, and you know, as you've seen in the NFL, those play calls are about, you know, 12 seconds long.
0: Yeah, there's a whole lot.
1: I always notice that he always stands facing the line of scrimmage.
0: Well, offensive line, you only need to hear about two of those words, right? Yes. Everything else is for formation, and that doesn't change. Yep. And, you know, in a lot of, I don't know what West Virginia does, to be quite honest with you, but a lot of pro teams don't have a count anymore. Yep. Actually, the center may be the one who makes the snap count call. Or a guard sometimes.
1: Or the quarterback has one trigger word that means snap the ball. Am I the only person that believes that NIL and the unlimited transfer portal has destroyed college sports? Let me pause. You're not only not the only person. I don't think there's anybody that doesn't feel that way, except the people making the decisions. Let's put it to blame where it belongs: billions of dollars in TV deals, sponsorship rights, million-dollar coaching contracts, and paying athletes is the new norm. Will programs like WVU be able to compete year after year? Personally, I don't believe they can. Well, proof's in the pudding, and so far, no.
0: Well, so far, no. It is difficult. Yep. And again, I think you talk to almost anybody, the Protect College Sports Act is not perfect in its own right, but it does put some guardrails in both those situations. The transfer portal would be severely slowed, and NIL's still going to be out there, you know, revenue sharing, ability to pay players, but it's going to be significantly, monitored at that point.
1: Yep. Don't agree that WVU's defensive failure is due to poor players rather than Zach Alley's coaching ability. Southeast Missouri held Florida to less than 50 yards compared to West Virginia's 200. You can't tell me that Southeast Missouri's defensive talent is better than West Virginia's. It's all about Alley's inability to coach his complicated defenses. Well, I mean, you say that, and I mean, I get it. You're picking that stat to make a point, but you know, fact of the matter is, Southeast Missouri gave up 38 points and lost by 28. So, you know, you can pick the one guy's stats and make your point. And I think we all agree that, you know, it's something's not working, whether it's too complicated or whether the players are no good or it's not getting translated correctly. It's not there. Maybe after this season, we should go get Brent Venables or Greg Schiano. They will probably be looking for a job. Defensive coordinator.
0: Wouldn't mind Venables. You can keep Schiano.
1: Yeah, exactly. All right, Seven, what's going on here in the Chiefs-Raiders game? I see their Raiders are nearing field goal range, but down to like 1 second.
0: Yes, and a interception is just
1: pressure. Oh, there it is.
0: On Cousins and caused him to flip, batted ball or hit arm hit interception. Chiefs are going to hold on to win.
1: All right, we'll take a break. We come back. Let's see. We'll probably we're running short on time here, Gregory. Let's get the Iowa State coach on. And hear that end of it. I think most everybody's heard Rich by now. So we'll listen into Jimmy Rogers and see what he had to say about the game yesterday.
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1: Rolling right along, Jimmy Rogers, your head coach of Iowa State, taking over the Cyclone program and securing a victory over the Mountaineers in his first ever meeting with WVU. His post-game thoughts.
12: Proud of the win. Credit West Virginia. They played extremely hard. I thought they were well coached and took advantage of us in certain situations. Give a lot of credit to Michael Hawkins, the quarterback there. Took over the game, honestly, for a period of the time. We just couldn't tackle them. So many things that we need to improve on. Proud of our effort. Proud of the offense for just keep going back out there and not losing faith. And proud of Aiden Flohr. Man, what a performance. And that starts with the guys up front and people on the perimeter blocking and a team effort, as well as Cody Jackson. Both of their best games thus far, by far. So with that, I'll open it up.
13: Jimmy, obviously, you have to find a way to win, and you hit multiple ways. You have the big lead, the interception happens, they get momentum, but you match them scoring, you get the turnover at the end. How did this team find a way, I guess, collectively?
12: Yeah, just kind of playing one more play, I think, defensively at the end to punch the ball out there, to recover it after what is really a poor performance, honestly. To go out there and respond and keep playing and not hang their head and believing that they can win stems from connection and commitment to one another. And yeah, even at the end there, what was it, 42 seconds left on first down. I mean, they could have got the ball back with 22 seconds, and you saw how fast that they were scoring. So anything could have happened, and I'm just proud that we were able to put it away.
13: In terms of the locker room, I think I was the first one up here. I could hear how loud it was. I mean, just elation. How do you describe the emotion of the guys to get that one out?
12: Yeah, I mean, like, our expectation is to win games and be competitive. It's just kind of maybe how we won. Because we had an opportunity there up 14 to kind of cross the 50 to seal it and kind of really separate ourselves, and we didn't. And we let them back into the game, and It's a big reason why it turned into this. Overall, you know, we'll look at it. There's plenty of missed tackles in there to see that we can improve. But, I mean, the quarterback, I mean, what a hell of a player. He's done that to everybody thus far. And he's going to be hard for opposing teams to defend him because he's a mismatch in open space. So we'll look at this film and grow from it and not bask in it because we got a short week and we're going to Pro Bowl here on Thursday.
14: How do you describe the day Aiden had?
12: How would you describe it? 5 touchdowns, 2 passing, may put him at quarterback.
14: What do you remember? I mean, obviously him and Roll were together in 24 here. Do you remember what your discussions were with Tyler about the type of player that Aiden was or what he might be able to bring for you guys back this winter when you guys were making roster decisions?
12: In all honesty, no. We didn't have a discussion whether or keeping Flora. He was an all Big 12 performer at returner already, and so my first thing that we did here was put him on scholarship and secure that he was coming back. And I mean, when others looked to go elsewhere for a bigger opportunity or maybe something that they wanted, he stuck true, and this place is special to him. You can see how he acts towards everybody in the building, how he treats his teammate, the pride and performance that he has. He's an extremely hard worker. He's a blessing to be around, honestly. An awesome, awesome player, but even better person. And I think you can see how much he cares today by getting hard yards, explosive yards, and you know, even finesse plays like passing.
15: Hi, Coach. Congrats on the win today.
12: Thanks.
15: I'm sure you got to watch game film back, but would you say right now at least that this is probably Jalen's best game passing of the season?
12: Yeah, probably. I mean, just Cody Jackson had 8 receptions for 160 yards, and I don't know what we put up total yardage in the passing game. I thought he played clean. He's going to want that interception back. I thought the kid made a great play, but overall, we took care of the football and kept us in it and made enough plays to win.
16: Jimmy, I just wanted to ask about the 2 trick play touchdowns. How long have you guys had those plays under, in your pocket, and what made you go to those plays in those situations?
12: There's a lot of trick plays that never get ran, and everybody wants them to be ran because they think they're explosive. But yeah, it kind of critical situation. I think there was 9 seconds left at the end of half, right? And we had 1 timeout left. We were going to leave the half with points. If you are to run the ball, you trap yourself into 1 down. You got to take the timeout. And with that, with a typical 4-second play, you have to be able to leave with points. You'd be kicking a field goal. So it was called in as a pass. We knew that if we didn't have it, we still had the option to run and then kill the clock if we didn't, and then be able to kick the field goal if we weren't to get in on the second chance. So it's kind of how we played out the second half. I thought we played that really well going into half up 21-14. We were able to get a stop and then separate ourselves on the opening drive. I thought that was huge. We just got to be able to continuously play cleaner and not get caught up in the score, not relax. And I don't want to say that we did. We didn't play cleanly in certain areas on the defensive side of the ball. And we're going to work extremely hard to clean some of these things up. Maybe it is mental, maybe it is physical, and try to put the best people on the field to execute it. So, as you can see, there's numerous players that are out there for the first time, and Bradley Esser is a freshman linebacker. We've had a run of bad injuries. I think we got 13 people out that would be playing right now that are potentially out for the season. So, you put a roster together with expectations of people as they earn roles to be in there and be healthy, and then you got to be able to respond, and everybody's got to believe that they can impact this team and keep working at the mental aspect of the game so that they're trusted to go in and play at a high volume, and there should be no drop-off. And that's really having pride in performance. It's also having competitive maturity and not just waiting for their time to come, but trying to take the time that they have here and maximize it.
1: All right, that's Jimmy Rogers, a little taste of his postgame following his team's win over the Mountaineers. We'll close it out when we come back.
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9: All right, setting the week's schedule in the Big 12 this week. 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Kick time. Iowa State is at 8th ranked BYU. Coming up on Saturday at noon on ESPN2, UCF in Stillwater to take on the 18th ranked Cowboys of Oklahoma State, West Virginia, and Arizona. Of course, a noon kick. 3:30 for 22nd ranked Houston on the road at K-State. That is a 3:30 start time on Fox. Non-conference game for Arizona State as they will host Hawaii at 9:30 on FS1, and then another late kickoff, this one out in Salt Lake, 10:15, coming up on Saturday night as Kansas 2-2 will visit 12th-ranked 4-0 Utah. That's going to do it. We'll have more on Saturday's debacle on the two-hour version of Sportsline tomorrow night at 5:06. Greg and I back with you again next Sunday night. Have a great week, everybody. Thanks for listening.
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13: Okay. Please record this.
14: Yeah, I just want to say, sponsors, thank you for sticking with us. We had a horrible host, and that Carl Lee fellow. I'm glad y'all saw through the other side of that. Now we